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6: 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Here's Josh Souchon.
0: Come to you on this Saturday evening from the suburbs of Houston. We are 24 miles southwest of downtown Houston. We are in Sugarland, Texas, inside Constellation Field. And this is a location where there was independent league baseball for about a decade. Starting in 2021, it became the AAA affiliate of the Houston Astros, and it remains 6 years later still the AAA affiliate of the Houston Astros. Sugarland Space Cowboys, their name, and they are hosting the Albuquerque Isotopes tonight. It is the fifth game of this six-game series. Hi again, everyone. We appreciate you making Isotopes Baseball part of your Saturday night plans, wherever and however you might be listening. My name is Josh Souchon. I'm here at Constellation Field. Bob Walpo back at Master Studio Controls in downtown Albuquerque. It is an overcast night. We had some rain around 4 o'clock this afternoon. Might get some more rain before this one is done. A light breeze coming in from right center field. It is anime night here at Constellation Field. The Space Cowboys just took the field. Starting pitcher Hayden Wisniewski warming up. More on him in a moment. And for the Isotopes, it'll be Adiel Amador, Ryan Ritter, and Zach Veen, the first three who will be batting. And the Isotopes trying to find their offense this week through four games, just 17 hits. Only 13 runs. They got shut out yesterday. It was the fifth time this year they have been shut out. Second time on the road. But really, you go back to the start of the second half of the season, as we are now 16 games into the second half, and the Isotopes team batting average is .242. And they have the fourth fewest runs scored in the Pacific Coast League. Throughout the season, the Isotopes leading all of minor league baseball in runs scored. And while they still have scored an enormous number of runs, way more than just about everybody else. Again, in the second half, they have scored the fourth fewest number of runs. And this is an offense with a lot of guys who have been in the big leagues, who have large track record of success, a bunch of former first-round picks, guys in the big leagues earlier this year. And we'll see if they can get it going tonight against Hayden Wisniewski. He's coming back from Tommy John elbow surgery. Last time that he pitched the majors was May 6th for the Astros. He was originally drafted by the Cubs. They traded him to his hometown Astros a couple of off seasons ago for Kyle Tucker. He grew up a huge fan of the Astros and Roy Oswalt. Wisniewski pitched twice on his rehab assignment, once in the Florida Gulf Coast League, once at AA Corpus Christi, and now this is his first one at AAA. He went three innings, then four innings, so he'll probably go 4 to 5 innings tonight. All right, we are set for baseball. It is 7:06 p.m. Central Time, and the first pitch of the night from Wisniewski is taken outside for ball one. Adiel Amador, switch hitter from the left side. He's 2-for-11 this week. Had a huge two-run double in the sixth inning Thursday. Holes one down the right field line, heading for the corner. That is a fair ball, and it one hops the wall. It stays in the ballpark. Amador on his way to second, stops there, and it's a leadoff double for Adiel Amador. Well, that double just now, very close to the location of where his two-run double was Thursday. That was the difference in that ball game. It's the only win of the week for the Isotopes. And so a good start. Now here's Ryan Ritter. Ritter 1-for-4 yesterday. Had a double, also had one caught on the warning track. Showing signs of getting out of a hitting slump that he's been in. He is 9-for-his-last-52. Righty on righty matchup. And first pitch is popped up. Foul territory. First base side. Shea Whitcomb goes from grass to dirt and makes a basket catch and then goes into the netting just beyond the first base dugout. And so Ritter retired on the first pitch he sees. One away here in the top of the first. Now it'll be Zach Veen. Veen was off yesterday. He's 2-for-13 this series. Amador takes his lead at second. Wisniewski, hands together right around the belt. And the first pitch to Veen. Take in a little inside, that is ball one. Defensively, Trenton Brooks in left. Lucas Spence plays center. He shades a little bit toward left center. Joey Loperfido's in right field, playing fairly shallow. Wind usually blows in from right. Into the infield in a moment. First, the 1-0 pitch on the way to Veen. That is high and inside, ball two. Kevin Biggio playing at third base tonight. Pascanel Ferreras gets the start at short. Tommy Sacco Jr. moves over to second. Shea Whitcomb is at first. He's guarding the line, and the catcher, Cesar Salazar. Now the 2-0 pitch to Veen is a little bit high with that sweeper. The count is 3-0. Wisniewski, born in Houston, went to Cy-Fair High School. Led his team to a district championship his senior year. Went on to Sam Houston State for his college ball. 3-0 pitch in there for a strike. He was one of the most decorated pitchers in Sam Houston State history. He was a sixth-round pick. Now he sets in his 3-1 to Veen. A swing and a miss at 90 miles an hour, and the count is full. Salazar sets the target, shows inside, and now the 3-2, a swing and a miss. Now on a pitch breaking down and in, so Veen goes down swinging. Two away here, top of the first inning, and that'll bring Jordan back to the plate. Just underway, no score, fourth batter of the game is back. Beck is 3-for-14 this week, including a home run. Righty on righty matchup. Wisniewski's first pitch. She's popped up very high in the air. Left center field, definitely playable. Lucas Spence, the center fielder underneath it, moving in, makes the catch, and the side is retired. No runs, one hit, no errors, one left. After a half inning, Albuquerque nothing. Sugarland coming to bat on the Isotopes Multimedia Network.
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2: Albuquerque did not score top of the first, despite a leadoff double by Adiel Amador. And Bayente Belloso goes to work on the mound for the Isotopes. Belloso is making his 13th start, his 17th appearance. He has started twice against Sugar Land. Two times early May he pitched here. He allowed 4 runs in 4 innings, then 4 runs in 5 innings. Kevin Biggio to lead things off, left-handed batter in the first pitch. Is taken for a called strike, a fastball. Biggio 3-for-13 this week, plus he's walked 3 times. Left-handed hitter chokes up slightly. Infield plays him to pull. 0-1 from Belloso. Curve missed low. Evens the count at 1-1. Overall this year, the Isotopes lead the season series 10-6 over Sugarland. Isotopes won a lot early. Space Cowboys winning a lot more recently. The 1-1 is low. Isotopes won 9 of the first 11 head-to-head between the two teams. And now it's the Space Cowboys who have won 4 of the last 5. Here's the 2-1 from Belloso. Taken high and outside, ball 3. On deck is Pasquinel Ferreras, Joey Loper-Fido. Due up third. And from the windup, here comes Bayoso's 3-1 pitch. That is pulled down the right field line, foul. Into the crowd, just past where the netting blocks them. Right into the lap of the gentleman down the line. And the count is full at 3-2. Bayoso hands together inside the glove, first base side of the rubber. Here comes his 3-2. Miss low and inside, ball 4, and Biggio's aboard with a leadoff walk. Well, once again for Kevin Biggio, it's a guy who's got a really good eye. Well, there's not a lot of guys these days who have more walks than strikeouts, but Kevin Biggio, including that walk, 64 walks versus 62 strikeouts. Now here's Pasquinel Ferreras. All he has done is hit and hit and hit since the Astros moved him from AA to AAA. First pitch, the right-handed hitter is taken low and outside, ball 1. Ferreras is batting a whopping 365 for the Space Cowboys. That's not a huge sample size. It's 29 games, but nonetheless, it's very impressive. Slightly open stance on the toes of the front foot. Next pitch is pulled down the left field line, a line drive, and that one's down for a base hit. And that one's heading to the warning track. Veen over to try to cut it off. And they're going to hold Biggio at third. Ferreras has got another hit. It's a double. And the Space Cowboys immediately second and third. Nobody out here. Top of the first. Well, to put in perspective what Ferreras is doing, the team batting average for Sugar Land is 228. And now he's above 365 after that double. There's Joey Loper-Fido. Grand slam yesterday in the second inning. Stands deep in the left-handed batter's box. Tall guy, barely bends the knees, hands up high. First pitch from Belloso, a wave and a miss on an excellent curveball, strike 1. Defensively tonight, you've got Zach Veen in left. Connor Capel plays in center. Jordan Beck is in right. Gets to the infield in a moment. Belloso already has the sign. He's working from the windup with runners at second and third. And the pitch. Taking called strike at the knees, nothing in 2. Chad Stevens plays third base. Shortstop is Ryan Ritter. He's way up the middle right now. Adiel Amador is at second. Vimeo Machine plays first. He's close to the line. And the catcher is Kyle McCann. Belloso looking for a strikeout. And here comes the 0-2. Hit in the air. Left field with a lot of carry to it. Sprinting back is Capel. He can't get it. It's off the base of the wall. Biggio scores. Ferreras is getting waved in. Relay throw from Ritter. One hopper is not in time. It's a two-run.

0: double for Joey Loperfido, and right away, Space Cowboys get the jump again. It's 2-0. Well, that was a changeup away. He went with it, didn't miss a homer by too much. It was a good relay throw from Ritter, a good short hop by McCann with a swipe tag, but just a little late. And now the batter is Shea Whitcomb. And first pitch, a wave and a miss on a curveball down and away, strike one. Whitcomb's hitting 254, 7 homers, 34 RBI in 51 games. And now the strike one pitch. Missed inside with that fastball. Evens the count at 1-1. The Yoso baseball behind the back. Hand, glove up against the chest. Now the hands together with the letters. Here's the pitch. Foul back, out of play. And it's 1-2. He also gets the sign. And now his pitch. Missed a little inside that time. Tried to go fastball. I think he surprised Whitcomb with the pitch and the location, but just missed a little bit too far in. Evens the count at 2-2. Loperfido takes his lead. The pitch. Pull down the left field line. That looks like another hit. Indeed, it's down. And that one goes all the way to the warning track. Loperfido scores. Sprinting for second is Whitcomb. He arrives ahead of the throw standing. That's three straight doubles for the Space Cowboys. Sherland's got an early 3-0 lead. Now the batter will be Trenton Brooks. And pitching coach Craig Bjornson is going to pay an early visit to the mound after four batters tonight. 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He went out there and said maybe 15 words. Heads back to the dugout. Trenton Brooks, number 5 batter at the plate for the Space Cowboys. First pitch is called strike outside corner. Vizio walked, and then Ferreris, Loperfido, and Whitcomb have all doubled. It's 3-0 already. And now the 0-1 from Bayoso. And this one softly hit left center field. It finds a home, though, out in left center. Drops for a base hit. Around third, here comes Whitcomb. Veen's throw is there. The tag, they got him at home. Zach Veen with the throw to cut down Whitcomb at home for the first out of the inning. That was an extremely good throw, exactly where you wanted. A one-hopper right at the plate. The bounce came up not too high, but not so low that it short hops McCann. And now the batter will be Lucas Spence. That is Veen's 6th outfield assist this year. His 3rd getting someone at home plate. And first pitch outside, ball 1 to Spence. Veen takes over the team lead now in outfield assist. He had been tied with Cole Carrig, who, of course, is in the major leagues right now, and Charlie Condon. 1-0 pitch. is fouled straight back. Evens the count at 1-1. Well, sometimes a play like that defensively can turn around an inning, can turn around a ball game. I mean, there's the obvious. Saves a run, it would otherwise be 4-0. Now there's an out. Now a double play grinder can end the inning. Next pitch, foul back again, almost the exact same location, and it's 1-2. Brooks takes his lead at first base. Not really a threat to run these days. Held on by Machine. The pitch home is fouled off way down the left field line this time, out of play. That one ends up on the concourse. It's still 1-2. Mayoso sets. 1-2 pitch. Is a soft liner to right. It's down for a base hit. Beck plays it on one bounce. Throws it to second. Thought for a moment might have a chance at a force out, but Brooks gets to the bag before the throw. So that is five consecutive hits, plus the walk that started the game. And now Garrett Gilmet is the hitter. Gilmet just moved up from Double A Corpus Christi. And primary catcher Colin Price went on the injured list. He's 1-for-6 in his brief time with the Space Cowboys. Big open stance from the right side. And Bayoso's first pitch is taken slightly high, ball one. Gilmet played his college ball at UT Austin. He's a Longhorn. 1-0 pitch. That's way outside, ball two. Gilmet, a 15th round pick in 2023, is now 24 years old. Amador plays up the middle. Ritter at short toward the hole. Here's the pitch. Popped up right side. Amador, the second baseman, is over, calls off Machine and makes the catch. Infield fly rule was called. Even though Amador a few steps on the outfield grass, batter is automatically out. Runners advance at their own risk. And so now with two outs, the batter will be Cesar Salazar. Salazar getting the start for the fourth time in five games at catcher this week. 30-year-old veteran. He's gone back and forth quite a bit in the last few years between the Astros and the Space Cowboys. First pitch takes a called strike. He also is about to throw his 28th pitch of the inning. Here it comes. The 0-1 is taken low and inside for a ball. Brooks at second, Spence at first. And now the 1-1 from Bayoso en route. Ground ball up the middle. Ritter dives for it just beyond his reach into center field for a base hit. Brooks around third base scores. So that's an RBI single for Cesar Salazar. A C&I single in between the two middle infielders, and it's 4-0 Sugarland. Spence went to third on the play. Well, it was just to the right of the mound, the right of second base. Ritter playing that direction, got over as fast as he could, but still couldn't quite glove it. And now Tommy Sacco Jr., number 9 hitter batting, bottom of the first. And Bayoso's first pitch, curveball, is a one hopper to the second baseman. Amador's got it, throws over to first, and the side is retired. But 9 batters come to the plate, 4 of them come around to score. There was 1, 2, 3, 4, 5, 6 hits. And 3 of them are doubles, no errors, and 2 left on base. After 1 inning, Sugarland 4, Albuquerque nothing on the Isotopes Multimedia Network.
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0: Second straight night, the Albuquerque Isotopes have got a big early deficit as they trail 4-0 coming to bat here, top of the second. Yesterday, they were down 3-0 after one, 7-0 after two, 10-0 after three. Sherland has scored in the first inning for a third straight game. We'll see if Vimeo Machine can get something going here. Top of the second. Sugarland starter is Hayden Wisniewski on a rehab assignment from the Astros. His first pitch this inning is a fastball in there for a called strike. Wisniewski coming back from Tommy John elbow surgery. Last pitch of the major leagues May 6th last year. Here's the 0-1. That's a line drive base hit right center field gap over the head of the second baseman. Sliding to cut it off is Lo Perfido, and he couldn't come up with it. Machine had stopped, and now he will get to second base. So Joey Lo Perfido had the right idea trying to go into a slide to cut it off, but he ended up kicking it away from him enough that Machine was able to get to second base. Now the batter will be Chad Stevens. Righty on righty. And the first pitch. Stevens takes a fastball called strike near the outside corner. That has been scored a single to right and then a error on the right fielder Lo Perfido, advancing Machine to second base. 0-1. Popped up very high in the air on the infield. Second baseman Sacco calling for it. Edge of the infield grass, makes a two-handed catch. Stevens retired one away. Isotopes Baseball brought to you in part by Xfinity. Hey, Isotopes fans, get in the zone with coverage that will not strike out. Xfinity delivers game-winning Wi-Fi that's locked in at one price for 5 years. Xfinity, imagine that. Now here's Connor Capel. Getting his second start this week, 0-for-3 with a walk a couple of days ago. Left-handed hitter. First pitch takes low, sweeper missed, ball one. Isotopes in their Rockies-inspired purple uniforms tonight with gray pants. Capel hands up high as he waits the pitch. Takes a called strike, started off the plate. A sweeper that caught near the outside corner. And it's 1-1. Machine takes his lead. Shortstop Ferraris plays behind him. Close to the bag. The pitch home. Taking low and outside for ball. And it's 2-1. Wisniewski stands 6'3", 210 pounds. Shook off his catcher once, twice, three times, four times, then says yes. He's got a lot of options. Now the 2-1. Low and inside for a ball. Well, he shook him off many times and then ends up throwing a pitch that was near the back foot. According to StatCast, he throws a four-seamer, a sweeper, a sinker, a cutter. I think there's also been a changeup in there as well tonight. 3-1 is a bouncing ball to the second baseman. Big hop for Sacco. He's got it, throws on to first. Two away as Machine moves to third base. It's a 4-0 Sugarland lead. We're in the second inning. And now Nick Kent, the batter. Kent homered a couple of days ago, tying a career high with 11 home runs. This is an interesting note. Out of players in the PCL with fewer than 185 at-bats, he has the third most home runs. Kent takes the first pitch for a called strike. There earlier in the season, it seemed like every single one of Kent's hits was an extra base hit. Now the 0-1 on the way. Fouled back. It's nothing and two. Kent has 182 at-bats, 11 home runs, 2 triples, 13 doubles. So even now, 27 of his 49 hits are extra base hits. A 269 batting average compared to a 544 slugging. Just looking for a base hit right now. Get the Isotopes on the board. Down 0-2 in the count. And here's the pitch. Low and outside. Tried that sweeper again. Kent saw the spin laid off. It's 1-2. Machine takes his lead at third. Not taking any chances with how far off the bag he is. The pitch home is a swing and a miss. Struck him out with the sweeper, and the side is retired. No runs, one hit, one error, one left. Middle of the second, it's Sugarland 4 and Albuquerque nothing on the Isotopes Multimedia Network.
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0: It's a 4-0 Sugarland lead over Albuquerque as we start the bottom of the second inning. Space Cowboys batted around, set 9 to the plate against Bayente Bayoso in the first inning. He threw an even 30 pitches. So top of the order, Kevin Biggio will once again lead it off. Well, when Bayoso pitched here in Sugarland back in early May, a drastically different lineup than what he's seen tonight. First pitch to Biggio is popped up high in the air to shallow right, and it's Jordan Beck coming in. Underneath it makes the catch. One pitch, one out, starts the second inning. When Bayoso pitched here in Sugarland on May 10th, there was only one batter in the lineup that night who was in the lineup tonight, and that's Kevin Biggio, just flew out. The other eight, like the guy at to play right now, Pascal Ferreras, where on a different team's roster. First pitch to Ferreras is taken for a called strike. Ferreras was at Double A. Joey Loperfito was on deck, was in the big leagues. Shea Whitcomb was in the big leagues. Trenton Brooks was in Korea. Next four guys were also either in Double A or on the injured list or in the big leagues. Next pitch is fouled back, and the count is 0-2. Space Cowboys roster drastically impacted by all the injuries to the Major League Astros, who at one point had 14 players on the injured list. Now the Astros are a whole lot healthier and a lot more talented guys back at AAA. The 0-2 fouled back. And the Space Cowboys have gone from an offense that was really struggling to an offense that can really do a lot of damage to you. 0-2 on Ferreras. And here comes the pitch. Taken low and outside for ball one. Ferreras doubled in the first inning. Averages up to 371 now. And the 1-2 pitch. Low and outside. Lays off that one. Evens the count at 2-2. Piosa's got the sign into his windup. The 2-2 delivered. This one's hit high in the air to left field. Veen's going back, checks where the wall is on the warning track, jumps, and it's off his glove, lands at his feet. Ferreras stops at second base with a double. Well, he just barely missed a home run. I don't think Veen brought it back. I think the ball probably would have hit off the top of the wall. I'll get a second look at a replay. It was a four-seamer down in the strike zone. Yeah, it would not have been out. And now here's Joey Loperfito. First pitch swinging, pops it up down the left field line. Stevens going out, and that one's fouling out of play into the crowd. Strike one. Loperfito, two-run double to left center in his first at-bat. Bayoso's 0-1. Checked his swing. He went around, says the home plate umpire. And the count is nothing in two. Sherland's offense has had some big explosions in the second half with all these different players. 0-2 is low. I was looking at when they played El Paso. They scored 12 and 7 and 11. Last night, a 10-0 shutout over the Isotopes. It was the fourth time this year they have shut out their opponent. Blanked El Paso 11-0 a couple of weeks ago. 1-2 pitch. Is hit in the air to left field. Another chance for Veen. Turns one way, the other. On the warning track, reaching for the wall. Makes the catch just below his left shoulder. Throws it into third, and holding at second base is Ferreras. So Veen had to do some twisting and turning, but he got back and made that catch on the warning track. And now with two outs, the batter is Shea Whitcomb. 4-0, Sugar Land the lead. So Satch checks the runner, and the first pitch popped up. Another one to the right side. Adiel Amador looking up into the overcast sky. Underneath it, makes the catch, and the side is retired. So Sherland does not score. One hit, no errors, one left. Third inning coming up next. It's a 4-0 Sherland lead over Albuquerque here on the Isotopes Multimedia Network.
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0: It's a 4-0 lead, Sherland over Albuquerque. Top of the third about to get underway with Kyle McCann leading things off for the Isotopes. Adiel Amador, Ryan Ritter to follow. Hayden Wisniewski, 23 pitches so far. He's on a Major League Rehab assignment, coming back from Tommy John elbow surgery. First pitch, line drive, base hit right field over the head of the second baseman. So Kyle McCann is on. Third consecutive inning that the Isotopes leadoff batter gets on base. Amador doubled in the first, Machine in the second, singled, and then advanced to second when it was misplayed by the right fielder Lou Perfido. First two times, the Isotopes could not cash in on the leadoff hit. Let's see if they could do so here. Trailing 4-0. Amador, switch hitter from the left side. And the first pitch. In the dirt, and good block by Salazar. Sliding to his right, ball rolled up the first baseline, but McCann's not going to try to advance on that. So that's ball one.

Third baseman Biggio well off the line, about step or two behind the infield grass. Amador lays off that one, started to come after it and then did not. It's going to be challenged by the catcher, Cesar Salazar, first challenge of the game. The call was a ball by the human. The computer says it should have been a strike, and so the call is overturned. Well, Cesar Salazar was extremely good the other night. What was that, Thursday? Yeah, Thursday there was 13 total challenges in the game. 10 of them were overturned. Salazar got 7 overturned as the catcher. 1-1 pitch, Amador takes, called strike outside corner. Makes it 1-2. Wisniewski, quick walk off the mound. Saw him look up the pitch timer. Realizes he still has plenty of time. Gets the sign from his catcher. And then with 2 on the timer, delivers home. It's in the dirt for a ball. And the count is 2 balls and 2 strikes.

Again, a small lead at first base. And the 2-2 pitch. It sounded like a broken bat. It's a ball off the glove of the shortstop, Ferreras, and here's a throw to second. McCann's going to get forced out there. Well, McCann had a hole. It looked like it was going to be caught, and even though it got away from Ferreras, it still wasn't that far away, and I believe that was the third baseman, Biggio, who came over and received the throw at second. That was the shortstop, Ferreras, on the right side of the bag. And now here's Ryan Ritter. He's been very aggressive early in the count. And first pitch. And he takes it this time. It's a called strike. Ritter fouled out to the first baseman. Whitcomb in his first at-bat and was on the first pitch. And the 0-1, a swing and a miss. Sinking fastball down and away, and the count is nothing in two. Ritter used his timeout, now he steps back in. And the 0-2 pitch is a soft little flare. That's a base hit into center field. Amador had to wait, make sure that one was not caught. Now he gets to second base. So Ritter is able to fight one off. Soft little single into center, puts two on with one out. Now the batter is Zach Veen. Isotopes trying to get on the scoreboard, trailing 4-0 here, third inning. Veen struck out in his first at-bat. Sun trying to break through the clouds. And the first pitch to Veen. Taking called strike outside corner. It looks like the shadow line is just behind the center fielder, although I saw the left fielder Trenton Brooks putting his glove up to shield his eyes from the sun as that last pitch was being delivered. The sky is definitely brightening up. 0-1, Veen swings, grounds it, foul down the first base line. And the count is 0-2.

0: Payne steps back in. Amador takes his lead at second, Ritter at first. And the 0-2 pitch. A swing and a miss. Got him with a fastball upstairs at 94 miles an hour. Third strikeout for Wisniewski. Second time he gets Veen. And now with two outs, the batter will be Jordan Beck. Beck swung at the first pitch, flew out to center in his first at-bat. And Wisniewski delivers home. First pitch is a called strike near the outside corner. I feel like how Wisniewski does when he comes back from this injury, how he performs over the next few years is going to be a big storyline for how you evaluate the Kyle Tucker trade. The Astros sent Tucker to the Cubs. 0-1 sharply hit to third, but fielded on one bounce by Biggio. Goes the short way to second for the force out there, and the side is retired. Isotopes threaten, but don't score. Two hits, no errors, two left. Middle of the third, it's 4-0. Sherland is leading Albuquerque on the Isotopes Multimedia Network.
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0: The score is 4-0. Sherland is leading Albuquerque, bottom of the third inning. And the Space Cowboys will send Trenton Brooks to the plate, number five hitter. They scored four in the first for the runs of the game. And here in the third inning, we'll get you Ultra Moments in Isotopes history. It's presented by Michelob Ultra. That's a superior light beer. It's brewed for those who understand. It's only worth it if you enjoy it. Michelob Ultra, play you for an Ultra. First pitch of the inning to Trenton Brooks, a slow curve that missed, low ball one. I feel like we have a wide variety of interesting things that have happened on July 11th in Isotopes history, starting with the inaugural season of 2003. The 1-0 is pulled, look out, foul, down the first baseline into the dugout, and the count is 1-1. Adrian Gonzalez was the first overall pick of the draft in 2000. He was playing for the Isotopes in 2003. As a member of the Marlins organization, he got traded on this day by the Marlins to the Rangers. The 1-1 is softly hit right field. Jordan Beck trotting over a few steps to his right makes the catch, one away. Marlins received closer Ugith Urbina. He became the star closer for the Marlins the rest of that season as they won the World Series. The Rangers sent Adrian Gonzalez down to Double-A after the trade. Of course, it took him a while to get to the big leagues, but he turned into a force in the majors later. Lucas Spence, first pitch swinging, pops it up. Foul territory, Stevens sprinting down. Kyle McCann is underneath it, makes the catch. He caught it long enough. He had dropped it as he was reaching into his glove. So there's two outs on four pitches. So that was 2003. 2007, the Isotopes hosted the AAA All-Star Game. The day began with Tommy Lasorda, keynote speaker at a luncheon. Lasorda was the first member of the Albuquerque Professional Baseball Hall of Fame. Here's Garrett Goldman taking low, ball one. No correction, call strike. Right at the bottom of the zone. Well, one now to Gilmet. A wave and a miss, nothing in two. In the game, the International League defeated the Pacific Coast League. 7-5 was the final. A little over 12,000 fans were at Isotopes Park for that one. 0-2 pitch is hit in the right center field gap, and that one splits the outfielders, lands on the grass, goes all the way to the warning track and to the wall. Capel sends it back in. Gilmet stops at second. He's got a double. That is the fifth double of the game for the Space Cowboys already. They have eight hits, and five of them are doubles. A few other notes from the AAA All-Star Game. Valentino Pascucci, the Isotopes first baseman, was named the star of the game for the PCL, and Timo Perez was named the International League's star of the game. Now here's Cesar Salazar. First pitch, curveball missed low, ball one. We no longer have minor league all-star games. I don't know if they're ever coming back. But we had one in 2007, the AAA all-star game in Albuquerque. 1-0 pitch is popped up in the air to shallow left. Zach Veen coming in underneath it. He squeezes it, and the side is retired. No runs, one hit, no errors, one left on base. We've completed the first third of tonight's game. It's Sugarland 4 and Albuquerque nothing on the Isotopes Multimedia Network.
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0: We are now onto the fourth inning. The sun continues to shine on Constellation Field, breaking through the clouds after we had some mid-afternoon showers here in Sugar Land. Space Cowboys 4-0 lead over Albuquerque as we start the fourth inning. Isotopes Baseball brought to you in part by the Albuquerque Journal. 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VML Machine to lead it off. Singled in his first at bat. Takes a first pitch fastball for a called strike in this at bat. Singled, and then he advanced to second when the ball was misplayed in the outfield. 0-1 pitch from Wisniewski, missed outside. Trying a big sweeper, it's 1-1. Wisniewski has struck out three. He's walked none, he has scattered four hits. And now the right-hander's 1-1 pitch. A wave and a miss. Much better sweeper there, down and in near the back foot. And it's 1-2. Machine, a left-handed hitter, deep in the box. Bends the knees. The pitch. A swing and a miss. Got him with the fastball. That was 95 on the radar gun. That might be the best fastball of the game so far for Wisniewski. That's now four strikeouts. Exactly one in each inning. And Chad Stevens now the batter. Righty on righty, first pitch. A wave and a miss. Started him off with a sweeper, breaking away, strike one. The field looks dramatically brighter now here in the fourth inning than it did when the game started. Clouds going away, 0-1 pitch is a fastball for a cold strike on the outside corner. Hardly any wind right now. Now the 0-2 from Wisniewski. A swing and a miss. Got him with a fastball. So back-to-back fastballs putting away Isotopes hitters. That was 94.9, so might as well be 95 on the radar gun. Now with two outs, the batter will be Connor Capel. Sureland 4-0. All runs scoring in the first. We are now in the fourth. Wisniewski rocks and fires. First pitch is a curveball in there for a called strike. The curveball breaks more straight down. The sweeper, much more horizontal break to it. And here comes the 0-1 pitch. It bounced in front of the dirt, in front of the plate, I should say. In front of the plate, in the dirt. Evens the count at 1-1. Wisniewski delivers. Next pitch, hit in the air. Left field, fairly deep. Going back is Brooks. On the warning track, reaches up, makes the catch near the back of the warning track. And the side is retired in order. Three up and three down. Middle of the fourth inning here from Constellation Field. It's 4-0. Sureland's leading Albuquerque here on the Isotopes Multimedia Network.
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0: Sureland Space Cowboys coming to bat with a 4-0 lead over the Albuquerque Isotopes. Bottom of the fourth inning here from Constellation Field. All four runs coming in the first inning. Bayente Belloso's first pitch here in the fourth is in there for a called strike. Belloso able to survive that first inning through 30 pitches. Scoreless second, scoreless third. And out of the windup, his 0-1 pitch to Tommy Sacco Jr. is taken for a ball, didn't miss by much, but he also thought should have been a strike. Computer would have had it as just above the zone as a ball. And now the 1-1 on the way. A way heave and a miss. Excellent curveball there. Makes the count 1-2, strikes. Sacco will use his timeout briefly. Now right back in there. Here's the 1-2 from Bayoso. And that is grounded foul toward the first base dugout, the home side here in Sugarland. Bayoso has the glove cover up just about his entire face. Just the eyes peering over the glove, then into his windup, the 1-2. Missed high. And it's a 2-2 count. McCann sets the target, and the 2-2 pitch is a soft little liner to the shortstop. Ritter hops up to make the catch, sliding to his right a few steps. So leadoff hitter retired, top of the order, Kevin Biggio batting for the third time. He's walked and fly to right. 4 runs, 8 hits, 1 error for Sugarland. That's the Astros AAA affiliate. 4 hits, 0 errors for Albuquerque, the Rockies AAA affiliate. First pitch to Biggio. Taking called strike. Dropped a changeup in there. Biggio hits from the left side. 0-1 pitch. That is low and away. And now the 1-1 from Bayoso. Curveball spun in there for a strike, and it's 1-2. Now the turn, 1-2 delivered. Popped up, shallow left. Veen sprinting in toward the line, and he goes into a slide, and he makes the catch. Well done, Zach Veen. He had Ritter and Stevens going out, Veen coming in. Veen was able to call them off. They got out of the way, and a nice sliding forward catch by Veen and left for the second out of the inning. Veen's having a day defensively. Threw out a runner at home, made that sliding catch, caught another one on the warning track. Almost caught another. He was at the back of the track, and a ball kind of bounced out of just off his glove. He was as he was up against the wall. There's Pascanel Ferreras taking low and outside, ball one. Ferreras has doubled twice. And the 1-0 pitch. Fouled straight back. Ferreras' batting average, it keeps climbing. I keep talking about it because it keeps climbing. It's up to 377 now. Here's the 1-1 pitch. Taken low, ball two. Ferreras this week, 6-for-16, 4 doubles. He's driven in 3. Here's the 2-1 offering. Very high, ball 3. Ferreras whirls the bat around with one hand. Now 2 hands on it. Down to the knob of the bat with his hands. 3-1 on the way. Popped up high in the air to the right side. Machine goes from fair to foul territory on the grass and makes a two-handed catch. And the Space Cowboys go down in order 1-2-3 for the first time tonight. We have completed 4 full innings. In Sugarland 4, Albuquerque nothing. And this is the Isotopes Multimedia Network.
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0: Astros right-hander Hayden Wisniewski looking really good on a Major League rehab assignment tonight, pitching for Sugarland. He has thrown four scoreless innings. His temporary team, the Space Cowboys, a 4-0 lead over the Isotopes as we start the fifth inning. Wisniewski has struck out five. He's walked none. He's facing Nick Kent to start off the fifth. And the first pitch is a called strike near the bottom of the zone. Kent, then Kyle McCann on deck. Adiel Amador due up third. And from the windup, here comes the 0-1. Fouled off to the right out of play. Strike two. Wisniewski has been very efficient. 47 pitches through four innings. He's only gone to a three-ball count once. That was in the first inning against Zach Veen. Came back all the way to strike him out. No, correction, two times he's gone to a three-ball count. Now his 0-2 to Kent. Very high off the glove of Salazar, ball one. Kent is the designated hitter tonight. Wisniewski, deep breath. Now he's ready.

0: challenge, heads back to the dugout. I think the computer would have just barely called it high. So that is the sixth strikeout of the game for Wisniewski. And the batter now is Kyle McCann. Singled on the first pitch he saw in the third inning. This time on the first pitch, he takes a called strike. And the center fielder spins his way over toward left center, the opposite field of McCann. Infield plays him to pole. 0-1 pitch. There's a swing and a foul tip in and out of the glove of Salazar. McCann had a big cut. Momentum took him across the plate. And the county is 0-2. Isotopes Baseball brought to you in part by Pepsi, calling all Isotopes fans. Celebrate a Topes victory with a refreshing ice cold Pepsi. 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Pepsi, an official sponsor of the Isotopes. Count is 0-2. Salazar sets up inside corner. The pitch, a wave and a miss on a sweeper. Well, Wisniewski is really settling in now. He has retired 7 in a row. And 5 of those on strikeouts. And now top of the order, third time through the lineup. This is Adiel Amador. 4-0, Shirley in the lead. First pitch is pulled foul, completely out of the ballpark. Amador got good wood on that, but way out in front of the curve for strike one. Isotopes just 4 hits. Amador has 1 of them. Started the game with a double. Got stranded there at second. Later grounded into a fielder's choice. And now here comes the 0-1 pitch. Fastball is just outside. Sounds like some umpires in the crowd wanted that one. It was definitely wide. Wisniewski's 1-1 pitch now en route. That's in the dirt, ball 2. New baseball for Wisniewski. He's ready. Has the sign into his windup. 2-1 is a liner foul into the netting down the first base line. Sounded like a broken bat. Yeah, Amador needs a new bat. County is 2-2. Tomorrow afternoon, we will conclude this series and conclude this two-city, 12-game road trip. We'll get started at 1:05 Mountain Time. Monday, Tuesday, Wednesday, Thursday, we are off. All minor league baseball teams are off the same 4 days as the Major League All-Star break. Isotopes finally back home Friday, July 17th. We'll take on Sacramento, 3-game set. Sacramento's the Giants affiliate. Hope you can make plans to come join us. That's part of a 9-game homestand when we get home. Sacramento, then Round Rock, Giants and Rangers affiliates respectively. A new bat for Amador and the 2-2 pitch. Is taken low, and the county is full. Just the third time a 3-ball count for Wisniewski. Has not walked anyone tonight. Here comes his payoff. This one's driven in the air to right field and deep. That ball's got a chance. You can tell it goodbye. Adiel Amador times a sweeper. A line drive home run to right field, his 6th of the season. Isotopes on the board now, trailing 4-1. Well, gotta love that at bat by Amador. Broke his bat on a 2-2 pitch, took ball 3, and then smokes one to right, and that looks like the end of the night for Hayden Wisniewski. Manager Mickey Story out of the dugout, walking to the mound, points to the bullpen, takes the baseball, and we have a break in the action for this pitching change. It's Sugarland 4, Albuquerque 1, 5th inning on the Isotopes Multimedia Network.
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11: So the Albuquerque Isotopes on the scoreboard now trailing 4-1 to Sugarland after the home run by Adiel Amador. And with that home run, Rio Grande Credit Union donates another $30 to Special Olympics of New Mexico. Rio Grande Credit Union is your New Mexico Credit Union. New pitcher for Sugarland is right-hander J.P. France. And Ryan Ritter will greet him, righty on righty. Ritter has fouled out to first and singled up the middle. Out of the windup, first pitch from France. Is a check swing? No, he did not go. Cutter down and away, ball one. France pitched in Thursday's game, a 1-2-3 ninth. Needed just 10 pitches. And now the 1-0 pitch. Is a called strike near the outside corner. France works middle of the rubber. Starts with the hands just below the belt. Compact delivery. The pitch is grounded foul behind home to make it 1-2. So here's the final line on Hayden Wisniewski. 4 2/3 innings, 5 hits. Just the one run on the solo homer by Adiel Amador. No walks, 7 strikeouts through an efficient 61 pitches in those 4 2/3 innings. Ritter trying to keep this inning going. France trying to get the final out. Here's the 1-2. Curveball is grounded slowly foul toward the on-deck hitter Veen. Ritter has fouled off 2 straight. Rocks back and forth waiting. Here comes the 1-2. Very high all the way to the screen off the catcher's mitt. It's 2-2. France wears uniform number 68. Now 31 years old from New Orleans. Drafted back in 2018. Here's the 2-2. That one's in the dirt, ball 3. And that one got a piece of the catcher, Salazar, who took his mitt off and is shaking his left hand. So a full count on Ritter. 2 outs, nobody on. And here comes the payoff. That's taken high, ball 4. So Ritter draws the walk. He was down 1-2. Showed good discipline. And now the batter is Zach Veen. It's a 4-1 Sugarland lead. We're in the top of the fifth. Veen struck out twice against Wisniewski.

0: Ritter takes his lead. Whitcomb holds him on. And the first pitch. Veen takes a fastball for a called strike at the bottom of the zone. 93 miles an hour on the radar gone on that fastball. France comes set. And the pitch is fouled off to the left, way out of play. And Veen's down the count 0-2. Ritter heading back to first base, looking across the diamond at Pedro Lopez, manager, third base coach. You always wonder, two outs, two strikes, maybe a risk running. He's rocking back and forth. Ritter doesn't go. The pitch is fouled back this time. Still 0-2 on Veen. Infield plays him to pull. Biggest gap of the outfield's right center. Another 0-2 from France. Checked his swing. Did he go on the appeal? No. It was a fastball above the zone. Veen able to hold back. Counts 1-2. Veen was the player of the month in June in the Pacific Coast League. Trying to get going here in July. 1-2 pitch is a chopper to the second baseman on two hops. Fielded by Sacco, throws on to first. Side is retired. One run, one hit, no errors, one left. Halfway down here from the Lone Star State. It's now Sherland 4 and Albuquerque 1. This is the Isotopes Multimedia Network.
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1: And it's now the bottom of the fifth inning. Albuquerque Isotopes now on the scoreboard, still trailing 4-1 to Sugarland. Miente Belloso weathered the storm of the first inning. Three straight scoreless innings. Rocks and fires. First pitch to Joey Loper-Fido is fouled off to left, well out of play for strike one. Belloso has retired 8 of the last 9 that he has faced. 0-1 pitch. There's a wave and a miss on a really good breaking ball. Nothing in two. And a lot of his outs have been fly balls and infield pop-ups. He's only gotten one ground ball out tonight. 0-2 pitch. Is low and inside for a ball. Doesn't have any strikeouts. Some soft liners to an infielder. Some balls to the warning track, some foul balls, some routine plays, some sliding catches in the outfield. 1-2 is grounded foul to the first base side. And it's still one ball and two strikes. Next pitch to Loper-Fido is high and outside. And the count is 2-2. Loper-Fido started the scoring, a two-run double in the first. Then he flew out to the warning track and left. Bayoso's 2-2. A swing and a miss. High fastball got him. So there's the first strikeout of the game for Belloso. And the batter will be Shea Whitcomb. Whitcomb RBI double, pop up to the second baseman. 4-1, Space Cowboys the lead. And first pitch hit him. Fastball coming in, gets Whitcomb. Left arm area. And Whitcomb heads down to first base. Here's Trenton Brooks. He has single to left and fly to right. It's been a while since Belloso's worked out of the stretch. And now Belloso is reminded, eye contact, not enough of it. Gets the warning. Next time he feels to do so, it's an automatic ball. And now the first pitch on the way to Brooks after a long set is a fastball for a called strike on the outside corner. Rockies played a day game in San Francisco, were defeated 4-2 by the Giants. Kyle Caro stayed hot, another home run, his 9th of the season. Trip back to California has really gotten Caro's going. Runner started, stopped, throw back to first base. One hopper, machine's able to scoop it, but sliding back in safely is Whitcomb. If the throw was on target, might have gotten Shea. Well, when it was low, machine just trying to make sure it didn't get by him. Whitcomb retakes his lead. This time does not go. Next pitch is low. And the count is 2-1. Kyle Freeland started, took the loss. He's now 2-8. His ERA 7.36. Struck out 9, walked none, but gave up 4 runs. And again, Giants won it 4-2 over the Rockies. Throw to first, and back with the dive is Whitcomb. Finale of that four-game series tomorrow in San Francisco. Here's the 2-1 pitch. Curveball, really good one in there for a strike. And it's a 2-2 count. And then when the Rockies come out of the All-Star break, they'll be home in Denver taking on the Reds for three. Whitcomb taps the plate. Excuse me, takes his lead. It's Brooks at the plate. And now the 2-2 is a swing and a miss. Struck him out. Pitch down and away. So Bayoso had no strikeouts when the inning began. He has whiffed both of batters to get outs in this frame. And now it's Lucas Spence. 4-1. Sherland the lead. Well, I know I say this a lot, but the Isotopes bullpen very shorthanded again tonight. And so the fact that Bayoso, first pitch hit in the air to left field off the bat of Spence. Veen is underneath it. He makes the catch, and the side is retired. And just to finish the point for Bayoso to go five innings, really huge tonight. We'll see if he comes out for the sixth. It's Sherland 4 and Albuquerque 1 as we go to the top of the sixth on the Isotopes Multimedia Network.
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1: As we start the sixth inning, Sherland still leading Albuquerque 4-1, and the Space Cowboys have a new pitcher on the mound. It's yet another rehabbing major leaguer. It's left-hander Bennett Souza. Well, the Astros, as we've mentioned throughout this week, they have had so many injuries this year, and it's almost common now, the quantity of rehabbing major leaguers that we see week to week. Jordan Beck at the plate facing Bennett Souza. First pitch, Beck hits it high in the air to left field. Trenton Brooks coming in, slowing down underneath it, makes the catch. One pitch, one out. Begins the sixth inning. Well, in Tuesday's game, we had Lance McCullers Jr. and Ronel Blanco pitching on rehab assignments. Jeremy Pena started at shortstop Tuesday and Wednesday. Today we've had Hayden Wisniewski and Bennett Souza pitching on rehab assignments, so that is five Astros on rehab assignments this week against the Isotopes. Now Vimeo Machine, the batter, lefty on lefty. And first pitch is a called strike. Souza has been sidelined with left elbow inflammation. Went on the injured list back on May 9th. His 0-1 pitch is high and inside for a ball. Souza also pitched Wednesday, retired the first three that he faced, came out for the seventh, battle reached on a throwing error, and that ended his night. The 1-1 is a chopper foul to the first base dugout. The thing about the quantity of rehabbing major leaguers these days is that it's a wide gamut of different types of major leaguers. You'll have some superstars. You'll have a star like Jeremy Pena. I think that Lance McCullers Jr. still quantifies as a star. You'll have some more fringe major leaguers like the guy on the mound, Bennett Souza, or like Ronel Blanco. Machine, a wave, and a man struck him out. Two down. Even a guy like Hayden Wisniewski, a guy who is not a longtime established major leaguer, had just been getting his feet wet when he injured his elbow. High hopes for him, the Astros have. He was one of the key players when they traded away Kyle Tucker, a definite superstar. So you get all types of major leaguers on rehab assignments. Here's Chad Stevens. First pitch on the ground, fair. Down the third base line, that looks like extra bases. Stevens takes the turn. Brooks just now gets to it on the warning track. Stevens stops at second after taking the turn. And so it's a two-out double for Stevens. That's the sixth hit for the Isotopes. They are trailing 4-1. And here's Connor Capel. Let's see if Capel can drive one in here, get a base hit. Get the Isotopes one step closer, trailing 4-1. Souza's pitch is a check swing foul off the knob of the bat. Capel trying to get the hands out of the way, nearly got hit in the hand.

0: Souza quickly looks at second. 0-1 pitch home is driven in the air to center field. Playable for Spence. Drifting a little bit to his right. Makes the catch. Side is retired. No runs, one hit, no errors, and one left on base. Middle of the sixth inning. It's Sugarland 4 and Albuquerque 1 here on the Isotopes Multimedia Network.
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0: Well, Bayante Belloso will return to the mound to start the bottom of the sixth inning. It's a 4-1 lead, Sherland over Albuquerque. All four for the Space Cowboys in the first inning. Belloso is at 79 pitches. Isotopes very shorthanded bullpen-wise. Jeff Criswell got called up. TJ Shook got optioned down. But when the guy gets optioned down to the minors, he's usually not available for a day or two. And then the three guys who pitched yesterday, Mason Green, Iverson Castellano, Victor Juarez, that was a bullpen game yesterday. None of them available. First pitch swinging, Garrett Gilmett, a little flare to left off the end of the bat. It drops in for a base hit. And so Gilmett is aboard for the second time tonight. Time now for Malibu Moments in the Major Leagues. It's brought to you by Malibu Rum. Imagine you're on a vacation, sun on your face, sand under your feet. That is how you feel while sipping a Malibu cocktail. Sip easy, enjoy Malibu responsibly. Cesar Salazar at the plate. Left-handed hitter chokes up. And first pitch is just outside for ball one. Had some interesting promotions over the years. There was a very unique one back in 1976 in Atlanta. Belloso throws over to first. Back with the dive is Gilmett. There was 34 couples who got married at home plate, and they also had a wrestling championship match that took place. It was billed as Headlocks and Wedlocks. It was before the game, and the Braves then took down the Mets 9-8 the final. Next pitch is outside for a ball. Headlocks and wedlocks on this day in 1976 in Atlanta. We kind of take for granted that there's a turn back the clock nights. It's been happening for a long time. Well, the first one that happened was on this day in 1990. 2-0 pitch is fouled back. It was at Comiskey Park in Chicago on the south side. And the White Sox wore replica uniforms from the franchise's 1917 World Championship squad. And that might have been the birth of nostalgia. Here's the 2-1. That's a wave and a miss. Now nostalgia is everywhere, right? We have all kinds of throwback nights, retro nights. Social media feeds are constantly filled with all types of nostalgia, reminding you about this and that. When it comes to capitalizing monetarily with promotions on nostalgia, it might have started on this day, 1990, in Chicago. 2-2 pitch is popped up high in the air, left center field. Zach Veen is underneath it, calling that he's got it. He does. Salazar retired, one away. 4-1, Sugar Land the lead over Albuquerque. We're in the bottom of the sixth inning. Pitch to Tommy Sacco Jr., a swing and a miss, blew it by him. Sacco has grounded to second and then a soft liner to short. 0-1 pitch is a little outside for ball. Is up to 87 pitches. Comes set at the letters. Long set, 1-1 pitch. Way outside for a ball. And the count is 2-1. No one is throwing off a mound in the Isotopes bullpen, but I see someone loosening up their arm with various different bands out there. 2-1 pitch, a wave and a miss. Excellent changeup down and away. And the count is 2-2. Gilmett retakes his lead. Stole a base the other night. He's a catcher who can run, doesn't go. The pitch, take in low. Try to curve, Sacco laid off, and the count is full, 3-2. So has the sign. Infield plays the lefty to pull. And the pitch on the way. Runner goes. It's hit in the air, foul down the left field line and out of play. Isotopes Baseball brought to you in part by the New Mexico Public Regulation Commission. And they remind everyone to call 811 before you dig. At least 2 full business days, regardless if your business is small or big. It's simple, it's free, and most important, it is required by law. Count still 2-2. Gilman at first. Runs again. The pitch taken high. That is ball 4. That is only the second walk of the game for Bayoso. Walked the first batter and just walked his most recent one, the 27th batter that he faced. Now Kevin Biggio will bat for the fourth time. At first, the pitching coach, Craig Bjornson, is heading out to the mound for a visit. And this might also give some time for someone to get loose in the bullpen. I believe that's right-hander Ryan Miller, who's starting to warm up in the visitor's bullpen out in right field. Sherland scored 4 in the first inning. 2-run double by Joey Loperfido. Shea Whitcomb followed with an RBI double. Later in the inning, Cesar Salazar had an RBI single. The only run for the Isotopes was a solo homer by Adiel Amador in the fifth inning. That's where we stand. 4-1, bottom of the sixth. Conference on the mound was a fairly quick one. Miller heating up at the pin. I believe an automatic ball was called against the Isotopes during that mound visit. Yeah, the count is 1-0. And the pitch is taken just outside, ball 2. Well, you do not get an unlimited amount of time when the pitching coach comes out to the mound. Now the 2-0 from Bayoso is grounded foul to the first base side. Biggio has walked a fly out to right. And then a fly out to left where Zach Veen came on, made a nice running, sliding catch. And now the 2-1 pitch is chopped foul again to the first base side. And the count is 2-2. Lights are now taking full effect here at Constellation Field. But he also would love a double play grounder to end the inning right here. And the 2-2 pitch is looped in the air to left. Veen barely has to move. He's there to make the catch, and there's two away. For a brief moment, I thought that Veen was indicating that he couldn't see it, but he had it all the way. I think that he might have been maybe trying to fool the base runners. And the ball was pretty much hit right at him. He was there, and then he put his hands out wide, which is what outfielders usually do when they can't see it. I don't think it fooled anybody. Not a bad idea. Pascanel Ferreras at the plate. Righty on righty. Two on, two out. First pitch. Sweeper misses down and away, and no, he did not go. Ball one. Sugarland 4, Albuquerque 1. Belloso trying to gut his way through six innings. He just threw his 97th pitch. This will most likely be his final batter no matter what. And his 1-0 is a foul ball off the knob of the bat. It would have been ball two. Ferreras couldn't get his hands out of the way. Isotope's dugout trying to get the attention of right fielder Jordan Beck and move him off the line more. I think they did. The 1-1 pitch is grounded foul behind home. And now it's 1-2. Bayoso season high in pitches, 98. He's also thrown 97. And his next pitch will be his 100th of the night. A gutty outing in the humidity here of the Houston suburbs. Can he end it right here? End the inning, that is. 1-2 pitch in the dirt. And laying off was Ferreras. Count is 2 balls and 2 strikes. Well, anytime you give up 4 runs in the first inning, you know your ERA is not going down. And it becomes a mental battle to keep your team in the game and to suck up as many innings as you can. And that's exactly what Bayosa has done tonight. The 2-2 pitch outside, ball three. Try to entice him with a sweeper. And so we've gone as full as we can go here. 3 balls, 2 strikes, 2 outs, 2 on. Sixth inning, 4-1, Sugarland the lead. Mayoso's payoff is on the way. Runners go. It's a swing and a miss. Struck him out. The side is retired. No runs, one hit, no errors. Two left on base. That'll take us to the seventh inning. Sugarland 4, Albuquerque 1, here on the Isotopes Multimedia Network.
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0: It is now the seventh inning, final third of tonight's game here from Constellation Field. Sherland 4, Albuquerque 1. New pitcher for the Space Cowboys is right-hander Ethan Pecco. We thought he was going to start the game, but due to two different rehabbing major leaguers, he takes over the seventh inning. Pecco was named the Pacific Coast League Pitcher of the Month on Monday. Went 3-1, ERA 2.48 over 29 innings. Led the league in ERA and whip and opponent's average. He had back-to-back seven-inning outings on June 11th and June 18th. The most he can go tonight is three. Well, I guess if we go extra innings, he could keep going further. High probability that he goes the final three innings. And so Nick Kent will greet him. Righty-on-righty matchup. And first pitch. Taking outside ball one. Pecco works from the windup. Starts with the hands together near the letters. Next pitch, a swing and a miss. Makes it 1-1. Pecco started the season on the injured list. Made his season debut on April 24th. 1-1 pitch, a wave, and a foul tip. And so the count is 1-2. Coming into the season, MLB Pipeline had him as the Astros' sixth best prospect. He has faced the Isotopes a couple of times. 3 2/3 scoreless innings here in Sherland back on May 8th. Next pitch is a called third strike. Got him looking on the outside corner. And then Pecco, seven innings, one run allowed at Albuquerque, June 18th. Still got a no decision in that game. That was a game that was 1-0 through six innings, and the Isotopes won it 3-2 in 10 innings. Here's Kyle McCann, one out, nobody on. Pecco's first pitch into the air to left field, sprinting in as Brooks gets there, makes the catch just below his right shoulder. Two quick outs for Pecco here, top of the seventh. 4-1, Sherland the lead. Isotopes only run, a home run by Adiel Amador, and it's Amador heading to the plate right now. Amador has also doubled. He has two of the Isotope's six hits. And Pecco's first pitch taken for a called strike. Pecco started his collegiate career at LaSalle. LaSalle discontinued their baseball program, transferred to Towson, underwent Tommy John elbow surgery at Towson. 0-1 pitch, and that's a broken bat ground ball to the second baseman. Fielded by Sacco, throws on to first, and the Isotopes retired in order. Three up, three down. That was a seven-pitch inning for Pecco. Time to stretch, middle of the seventh. It's still Sugarland 4 and Albuquerque 1 here on the Isotopes Multimedia Network.
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1: New pitcher for Albuquerque as we start the bottom of the seventh inning. The Isotopes are trailing 4-1 to the Sugar Land Space Cowboys. Right-hander Ryan Miller takes over after Bayente Belloso with a very gutty outing. Belloso threw 102 pitches, gave up 4 runs in the first inning, none through the next 5. Scattered 9 hits, walked 2, struck out 3. And now Ryan Miller will try to keep it close, and we'll see if the Isotopes can steal one in the final 2 innings. 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Evens the count at 1-1. Miller from the stretch. 1-1. Ground ball, base hit, left field, through the hole between Stevens and Ritter. Ritter shading way up the middle, and was right in between them. So Loperfido's got his second hit of the game. Space Cowboys had 6 hits in that first inning off AO, so just 3 afterward. That's their 10th overall. And the batter is Shea Whitcomb. He's got an RBI double, a pop-up to second, and hit by a pitch. Miller slings one in there, down the first baseline, hits first base, bounces up in the air into shallow right. On his way to third is Loperfido. Beck comes in to pick it up. And so just barely fair, and when it hit the base, it slowed it down and popped it up into the air. The machine didn't realize initially where it was, and then once he did see it, by that point Beck had hustled in to get it. So runners at the corners, nobody out. Trenton Brooks the batter as the Space Cowboys try to extend a 4-1 lead. First pitch, Brooks takes high and outside, ball 1. Miller gets the sign, comes set. Comes at you at a lower arm slot, really slings it at you. Next pitch is a little high, ball 2. Ritter at short is playing almost right next to second. And the 2-0, a swing and a miss. Blew it by him, it's 2 balls and a strike. Brooks is 1-for-3. Inside target, the pitch is a jam shot in the air to right. It's down for a base hit. That's going to bring in a run. Scoring from third base is Loperfido. Trenton Brooks didn't get a lot of it, but got enough of it. RBI single makes it 5-1, Sugar Land.

0: So three straight hits to begin the inning, all singles. And now the batter is Lucas Spence. He's 1-for-3, a left-handed batter. Miller's first pitch is grounded foul, so the first base dugout, strike one. Lights taking full effect, no wind at all. Here's the 0-1 pitch. Missed inside for a ball. Evens the count at 1-1. Miller checks second, fires home. And that one just missed near the outside corner. It's 2-1. Whitcomb takes his lead at second. Brooks at first. 2-1 on the way. That's called strike near the outside corner. 2-2. Well, the umpire missed that one pretty badly, actually. That ball was well outside. Spence did not challenge the call. There's only been one challenge all night against umpire Steven Rios Jr. That call was overturned. So Miller and the Isotopes caught a break there. Now the 2-2 pitch. A swing and a miss struck him out. So there's the first out of the inning. And now if Miller can get a double play grounder, chance to minimize the damage at just one run. Garrett Gilmett at the plate. He's 2-for-3. Runners both go. Pitch is taken for a strike and no throw either way. A double steal. Well, Whitcomb got a huge jump at second. Brooks didn't go immediately, but when McCann caught it, he looked at third first and realized he had no chance there. I don't know if he would have had a chance at second. Probably not. 0-1 pitch. Way outside and low. Infield is now in. Down 5-1. Second and third. One out. Isotopes cannot relinquish any additional runs. Miller's 1-1 pitch. Is a swing and a foul at the plate. That got a piece of McCann. And the count is 1-2. Hand on a knee, flips the mask up. Not sure where that one got him. Might have been right in the mask. And the umpire's going to give him a few more seconds. Isotopes Baseball brought to you in part by Allied Universal. Speed matters on the field. Integration matters in security. Allied Universal connects people, technology, and services to protect what matters most. Now the 1-2 pitch. Breaking ball just missed a little inside. Definitely fooled Gilmett, but couldn't quite locate it close enough to the zone. It's 2-2. Miller could use a strikeout. He's got the sign. He sets. The pitch. A swing and a miss. Gets the strikeout. Slider down and away. So now there's two outs. Back-to-back K's for Miller. The batter is Cesar Salazar. Infield can back up with two outs. It's 5-1 Sugarland. We're in the bottom of the seventh inning. And first pitch is a swing and a foul. That one also got McCann. And the umpire's going to start to walk the baseball out to the mound. Toss it to Miller. Home plate doesn't really need to be dusted off. A chance for the ump to just check on McCann. He says he's fine. Here's the 0-1. A swing and a foul tip into the catcher's mitt. It's nothing in two. Miller gave up three straight singles to begin the inning. Now he's one strike away from three straight strikeouts to end the inning. 0-2 pitch is a ground ball up the middle into center field, right center for a base hit. That scores Whitcomb, and that's going to score Brooks as well. Cesar Salazar, a two-out single, and that gives Sugarland a 7-1 lead. Well, that one hurts. 0-2 count, two outs. Didn't hit it all that hard, but hit it far enough away from Amador. That's a three-run inning, and here's Tommy Sacco Jr. He's 0-2 plus a walk. The pitch is grounded foul behind home for strike one. Sugarland leads this series 3-1. And now a 6-run lead as they try to assure themselves of winning the series. 0-1 pitch. Taken outside for a ball. Isotopes won 5 of 6 when we came here to Sugarland in early May. Won 4 of 6 in Albuquerque against the Space Cowboys about a month ago in New Mexico. Next pitch, hit in the air left field. Veen's going back, still going back. He's got plenty of room. Edge of the warning track makes the catch, side retired. But not before the Space Cowboys score 3 insurance runs. Did it on 4 hits, no errors, 1 left. 8th inning coming up next. It's now 7-1, Sugarland on top of Albuquerque here on the Isotopes Multimedia Network.
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0: Well, the Albuquerque Isotopes down to their final 2 at-bats, their last 6 outs, and they are now trailing by 6 runs. It's Sugarland 7 and Albuquerque 1. See if the Isotopes can at least make it close before the ninth. Ryan Ritter, Zach Veen, Jordan Beck, 2-3-4 hitters. Face right-hander Ethan Pecco. Pecco, normally a starter, took over in the 7th inning. Some rehabbing major leaguers got first dibs on a whole bunch of innings tonight. And first pitch to Ritter is high and outside, ball one. Hayden Wisniewski went 4 2/3 innings. J.P. France got the last out in the 5th. Bennett Souza, another rehabbing major leaguer, pitched the 6th inning. Ritter takes low, and then Pecco took over finally in the 7th. Ritter has a single and a walk among his 3 plate appearances tonight. And here's the 2-0 pitch. Take.

number. And the first pitch taken high. That is five straight out of the zone, and that's going to bring the catcher Salazar out to the mound for a visit. 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So five straight out of the zone. Conference on the mound complete. It was just pitcher and catcher. And now the 1-0 to Veen. Is taken, called strike near the outside corner. 1-1. And Veen looks like he's going to use his timeout. Center fielder Spence really does shade him a lot toward left center. And now we're going to get, well, I'm not sure what. Like, Veen called time. He stepped back in. And then, I don't know, maybe they, and then time was called again. Whatever. Doesn't matter. Really doesn't matter in the grand scheme of things. 1-1 the count on Veen. And Pecco's pitch is fouled straight back to the screen. Zach had a good rip at that one. And the count is 1-2. That was a fastball up in the zone, just above the strike zone. Feels like Veen has gotten back into the stretch where he's not taking a whole lot of walks. 1-2, swings, pops it up to the left side and out of play. Looking back at my scorebook, let's see. Does not have a walk this week. And at Round Rock, he did not have a walk that week either. Month of June, especially early in June, and in May, he was drawing a ton of walks. He's down 1-2. And Pecco's pitch takes low. Good eye there. And it's two balls and two strikes. And of course, you're not looking for walks. You're looking for pitches to hit. You got to basically take what the pitcher gives you. The 2-2 offering is popped up foul, well out of play to the left. Veen drew 12 walks in April, 23 in May, 3 in June, and 0 in the month of July so far. Another 2-2 is a swing and a miss, and he chased a pitch out of the strike zone. And that's kind of what I mean by the walks. It's not so much that you're looking to walk. It's more about just not chasing those pitches out of the strike zone. Easier said than done, I know. And so Veen, strikeout victim for the third time tonight. One on and one out for Jordan Beck. It's a 7-1 lead. Sherland on top of Albuquerque. And first pitch, Beck swings again. Hits it in the air to left field. And right there to make the catch is Trenton Brooks. Third time tonight that Beck has swung at the first pitch and flied out. He has seen five total pitches in his four at-bats. So now with two outs, the batter will be VMAL Machine. Machine is 1-for-3, a single and two strikeouts. Ritter takes his lead at first base.

0: first pitch, a called strike near the outside corner on machine. Pecco looks over shoulder at Ritter. Hands together, sets at the letters. And the 0-1. Missed inside for ball. Evens the count at 1-1. Today was day one of the Major League Baseball draft. First four rounds were completed. Rockies took five players, all collegiate players. 1-1 is outside for ball. That is very much keeping in what Paul DePodesta has done throughout his career. First round, they took Tyler Bell, shortstop from the University of Kentucky. Supplemental first round, they selected a catcher by the name of Daniel Jackson from the University of Georgia. Jackson, the Golden Spikes Award winner, best amateur baseball player in the country. 2-1's a swing and a miss. Round two, they took Logan Redmond, pitcher from UCLA. Third round, they took a catcher from the University of Cincinnati named Jack Natale. And then Ben Davis, a pitcher from Mississippi State, was their selection in the fourth round. 2-2 pitch. Machine swings, fouls it off to the left. Now the 2-2 to machine from Pecco. A liner into right, it's sinking, it's down for base hit. Ritter stops at second as Loperfido gets it back in. So machine gets his second hit. Two on, two out for Chad Stevens. A few other notes from around Major League Baseball. Jacob Mizorowski scratched from his scheduled start against the Pirates. And he's got arm fatigue, and so he will not be pitching in Tuesday's Major League All-Star game. First pitch to Chad Stevens is low and away for a ball. Man, that was supposed to be Jacob Mizorowski against Paul Skeens. Mizorowski told reporters that it stinks to miss the All-Star game, but he knows it's the right thing to do. He says his arm's a little bit tired. I mean, he averages a fastball of 100 miles an hour. Stevens takes a called strike. He has thrown 670 pitches at 100 miles an hour or faster. One and one the count on Stevens. And Pecco's pitch. Taken for a called strike. And the count is 1-2. Stevens trying to put the ball in play. 1-2 the count. And the pitch from Pecco, high. And the count is 2 balls and 2 strikes. First overall pick of this year's draft, UCLA shortstop Roch Cholowski. He goes to the Chicago White Sox. Next pitch, very high. So now the count is full. Ritter at second, Machine at first. Isotopes trailing 7-1 here, top of the eighth inning. Huge 3-2 pitch coming here. Runners go. The pitch is hit high in the air, deep to left center field. Stevens thinks he got enough, and he sure did. You can tell it goodbye. Chad Stevens on a 3-2 pitch launches a 3-run home run. Isotopes right back in this one, now trailing 7-4. Well, he got a cutter almost right down the middle, and he knew it. Fifth home run of the season, RBIs 34, 35, and 36. Now Connor Capel, the batter. Capel swings, fouls the first pitch straight back. With that home run by Chad Stevens, Special Olympics of New Mexico receives another $30 from Rio Grande Credit Union. That is your New Mexico Credit Union. A one pitch. Ground ball to the second baseman. Easy play for Sacco. He's got it, throws on the first side, retired. Isotopes do get back into it. They score three runs on two hits, no errors, nobody left on base. Bottom of the eighth coming up next. 7-4 the score. Sureland leading Albuquerque here on the Isotopes Multimedia Network.
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1: Well, the Albuquerque Isotopes are back in this one. It's now Sherland 7, Albuquerque 4. So the three that Sherland scored in the bottom of the seventh inning turned out to be very important tack on runs. Isotopes got those three runs back, but they would otherwise be tied. And so Ryan Miller will try to keep it a three-run deficit before the ninth inning. Top of the order for the Space Cowboys, Kevin Biggio. We'll start things off. Fifth time through the lineup, he has walked and flat out three times. Miller from the stretch. First pitch is a fastball for a called strike. We were giving you some notes about day one of the Major League Baseball draft. It's always interesting seeing the names of former major leaguers who get selected. The 0-1 is low, or any other last names that are famous. And there is a Bonds who was drafted by the Giants. His name is Peyton Bonds. He is the nephew of Barry Bonds. Here is the 1-1 pitch. That is inside for ball. And of course, Barry's father was Bobby Bonds, who played in the major leagues. Bobby had three sons. Barry was the oldest. The youngest is Bobby Bonds Jr., and it's Bobby Bonds Jr.'s son, Peyton, who was drafted by the Giants. 2-1's a swing and a miss. Peyton Bonds selected with the 90th overall pick. Played his college ball at Rutgers. And he's a physical specimen at 6'5", 230 pounds. 2-2 pitch is taken high. That's ball three. Peyton Bonds hit 352 for Rutgers. His OPS was just under 1,000. 3-2 payoff is grounded foul behind home. And only fitting that the Giants select Peyton Bonds. And it's not like this is some type of nepotism or something. I mean, he was highly ranked 81st on MLB Pipeline's draft board. 3-2 got him looking, and Biggio knew it. He strikes out looking to begin the bottom of the eighth inning. So he was drafted right around where he was projected. Now the batter is Pascanel Ferreras. He's 2-for-4. Sherland is batting and leading 7-4. First pitch hits it in the air to right field. Jordan Beck in a few steps underneath it makes the catch. 2 up and 2 down here, bottom of the eighth inning. And now here's Joey Loperfido. 2-run double started the scoring in the first. He's 2-for-4. First pitch is a bouncing ball to the first baseman. Machine's got it. He'll take it himself to the bag, and the side is retired in order. 1-2-3. Last call for the Isotopes when we come back. It's 7-4. Sherland is leading Albuquerque. This is the Isotopes Multimedia Network.
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1: All right, last chance for the Albuquerque Isotopes. We've reached the ninth inning. And they need three to tie and four for the lead. Sherland with a 7-4 edge, and Drew Evans will be used as a pinch hitter to start things off here in the ninth inning. Evans batting for Nick Kent in the eighth spot in the order. Looks like Kyle McCann is in the on-deck circle, and Adiel Amador due up third. Ethan Pecco took over in the seventh, and he's trying to pitch the final three innings. Right-hander's first pitch of the inning is taken, called strike near the top of the zone. Even started yesterday, was 0 for 4. Average has tumbled down to 192. Slightly open stance, the pitch. Holds one high in the air to right field, sprinting over toward the line on the warning track and making the catch is Joey Loperfido. So Evans gave it a ride, didn't quite get all of it. He flies out to the warning track, one away here, top of the ninth. Tomorrow we'll play some day baseball to conclude the series and the road trip. We'll get started at 1:05 Mountain Time. Here's Kyle McCann stepping in, 1-for-3. Pecco's first pitch is a swing and a foul to play, strike one. Now we got a piece of Salazar. Isotopes have had some dramatic come-from-behind victories this year, scored 5 in the ninth inning at Las Vegas back in May. Well, that one will stay in the memory banks for a long time. 0-1 pitch. Taken high, that's a ball, 1-1. That's a game where they had not scored going into the ninth. Trying to do so here in the tough hitting conditions in Sugarland. 1-1 pitch is a swing and a miss. Near the outside corner, that makes it 1-2. McCann trying to get on, infield plays him to pull. Pecco into his windup, the pitch. Take in high and inside, it's 2-2. Pecco nods yes to his catcher, deep breath. 2-2 on the way. Take in a little bit low, that'll be challenged by the catcher Salazar. As of now, it's ball three. Both teams still have two challenges remaining. This is going to be close. The verdict is a ball, just barely. So the call is confirmed. It was low by 0.1 inches. Next pitch. A swing and a foul off the body of Salazar, and the count is still 3-2. Still 3-2 on McCann. One out, nobody on here in the ninth. Salazar sets the target. Here's the pitch. Breaking ball fouled straight back to the screen. McCann hanging tough. Next pitch will be the eighth pitch of the at-bat. Mostly cutters. Next pitch is a ground ball to the right side. It's fielded by first baseman Whitcomb. Flips to the pitcher covering for the out. Well, McCann hit it hard, but couldn't quite get it by Whitcomb. Just took about a step or two to his right, and backhanding the ball, two outs, nobody on, and Adiel Amador trying to keep this game going now for the Isotopes. Amador is 2-for-4, a double, a ground out, a home run, and a ground out. Switch hitter from the left side. Pecco's first pitch is a ground ball right to the second baseman. Sacco's got it. Plenty of time. Throws on to first, and the ball game is over. Sherland Space Cowboys victorious tonight. 7-4 the final over Albuquerque. And the Space Cowboys have clinched the series. They have won 4 of 5 with one more to go tomorrow afternoon. So the Isotopes go down in order quietly. 1-2-3 in the ninth inning. And their woes continue trying to score runs here in Sherland, as they have scored just 17 runs in 5 games. So just over 3 runs per game so far here in Sugarland. We'll take a break, then we'll come back. We'll start the Southwest Copy Systems postgame show, add up all the totals, go through the game summary with highlights, check the scores around the Pacific Coast League, and a couple of Rockies notes as well. All that coming up next on the Southwest Copy Systems postgame show. Again, the final, Sugarland 7, Albuquerque 4. That's the Astros AAA team defeating the Rockies AAA team. And this is the Isotopes Multimedia Network.
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1: 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Space Cowboys leave 8 on base. For Albuquerque, the Rockies affiliate, 4 runs, 8 hits, no errors. Isotopes drained 6 on base. The winning pitcher is Ethan Petko. Now the starter, Hayden Wisniewski, did not go the 5 innings required for the win, and so it becomes the discretion of the official scorer, and he decides to go with Ethan Petko, who went the final three innings. He could have given Petko the save. Instead, Petko will get the win. He's 4-5. Loss goes to Bayente Belloso. Gave up four in the first inning. No additional runs. Went six total. I thought it was a gutty outing by Belloso to save the bullpen. Nonetheless, he takes the loss. His record is now 1-8. No save. Time of the game was 2 hours and 29 minutes, 2:29. We started at 7:06 p.m. Central Time, and we concluded at 9:35. They did not announce the attendance. Maybe I can get that before we go off the air, but whatever the attendance is, it's brought to you by the New Mexico Public Regulation Commission. With the victory, Sugar Land clinches the series. Space Cowboys have won 4 of 5 in this series. They are now 12-7 in the second half, 44-47 overall. Isotopes are now 1-4 in this series, 4-7 on the road trip. In the second half, they are 7-10, and their overall record is now back to 500 at 46-46. Last time they had a 500 record was at the end of April when they were 15-15. All right, so those are the totals. We'll take a break, then we'll come back, and we will go through the game summary with highlights. Again, the final, 7-4, Sugarland defeated Albuquerque, and this is the Isotopes Multimedia Network.
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1: 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Sugarland defeated Albuquerque. Even though the Isotopes did not win tonight's game, James Carinch in public relations helps companies re-strategize their communications to better prepare for the next win. 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Well, most of the highlights from this game occurred in the first inning. Isotopes got a leadoff double by Adiel Amador. Next three were retired in order. And then Sugarland right away got to Bayente Belloso. First batter, Kevin Biggio walked. Second batter, Pascanel Ferreras doubled. That put runners at second and third. And the third batter of the game was Joey Loperfido. And here comes the 0-2. Hit in the air, left field with a lot of carry to it. Sprinting back is Capel. He can't get it. It's off the base of the wall. Biggio scores. Ferreras is getting waved in. Relay throw from Ritter. One hopper is not in time. It's a two-run double for Joey Loperfido, and right away, Space Cowboys get the jump again. It's 2-0. So Loperfido, who had a grand slam yesterday, gets them on top, and next up was Shea Whitcomb. Loperfido takes his lead. The pitch. Pull down the left field line. That looks like another hit. Indeed, it's down, and that one goes all the way to the warning track. Loperfido scores. Sprinting for second is Whitcomb. He arrives ahead of the throw standing. That's three straight doubles for the Space Cowboys. Sugarland's got an early 3-0 lead. And so right away, just like yesterday when Sugarland scored three in the first, they're looking to do even more. Next up was left fielder Trenton Brooks. And now the 0-1 from Belloso. This one softly hit left center field. It finds a home though out in left center. Drops for a base hit. Around third, here comes Whitcomb. Veen's throw is there. The tag, they got him at home. Zach Veen with the throw to cut down Whitcomb at home for the first out of the inning. And then Lucas Spence single to put runners at first and second. Garrett Gilmet popped out, so now there's two outs. Bayoso trying to end the inning, and it's Cesar Salazar up next. And now the 1-1 from Bayoso en route. Ground ball up the middle. Ritter dives for it just beyond his reach into center field for a base hit. Brooks around third base scores. So that's an RBI single for Cesar Salazar. A C&I single in between the two middle infielders, and it's 4-0 Sugarland. So neither team scored in the second, third, or fourth innings. Isotopes put the leadoff batter on in the first three innings. We're not able to come up with anything. Meanwhile, Bayoso gave up doubles in the second and third inning, but settled in. And at one point, he had retired 8 of 9. Let's go to the fifth inning. Isotopes still trailing 4-0. There's two outs, nobody on, and the batter is Adiel Amador. Here comes his payoff. This one's driven in the air to right field and deep. That ball's got a chance. You can tell it goodbye. Adiel Amador times a sweeper. A line drive home run to right field, his sixth of the season. Isotopes on the board now, trailing 4-1. And that end of the night for the starter, Hayden Wisniewski, on a rehab assignment coming back from Tommy John elbow surgery. J.P. France came in, walked one batter, got Zach Veen on a ground out to end that inning. Meanwhile, Bayente Bayoso pitched also a scoreless fifth and a scoreless sixth. Again, I thought it was really gutty. 102 pitches on a hot, humid night after giving up four in the first inning. He kept the Isotopes in it. Let's go bottom seven. That's when he departed. Ryan Miller took over. First batter, Joey Loperfido. Ground ball single to left. Shea Whitcomb then hit a ground ball that hit first base. The bag itself popped up in the air for a hit. That put runners at the corners for Trenton Brooks. Side target, the pitch is a jam shot in the air to right. It's down for a base hit. That's going to bring in a run. Scoring from third base is Loperfido. Trenton Brooks didn't get a lot of it, but got enough of it. RBI single makes it 5-1, Sugarland. Then came a strikeout. Then came another strikeout. There was a double steal that was huge. Whitcomb stole third. Brooks swiped second. So you got runners at second and third, two outs for Cesar Salazar. 0-2 pitch. Is a ground ball up the middle into center field, right center for a base hit. That scores Whitcomb, and that's going to score Brooks as well. Cesar Salazar, two out single, and that gives Sugarland a 7-1 lead. Yeah, so that makes it really tough to come back from in this ballpark, although the Isotopes made it interesting in the eighth inning off Ethan Petko, who took over in the seventh. A leadoff walk to Ritter. Veen struck out. Beck flew out. Machine single to right. You got 2-1 and 2 out, and the batter was Chad Stevens. Huge 3-2 pitch coming here. Runners go. The pitch is hit high in the air, deep to left center field. Stevens thinks he got enough, and he sure did. You can tell it goodbye. Chad Stevens on a 3-2 pitch launches a 3-run home run. Isotopes right back in this one, now trailing 7-4. And that's the Jack Daniel's Tennessee Whiskey play of the game. Jack Daniel's Tennessee Whiskey, a proud sponsor of the Isotopes. Every drop of Jack is mellowed through sugar maple charcoal for that signature smooth taste. Now that is what makes Jack, Jack. Whether neat on the rocks or with a splash of cola, enjoy the game with a true American classic. Please drink responsibly. So that, again, I got the tips back in it, but it would not be enough. After Sherland went down in order, 1-2-3, bottom of the eighth, Petko came on to try to close it out. Drew Avens, pinch hitter, flew out to the warning track. Kyle McCann grounded out to first. Two outs, nobody on for Adiel Amador. Echo's first pitch. Is a ground ball right to the second baseman. Sacco's got it. Plenty of time. Throws on to first, and the ball game is over. Sugarland Space Cowboys victorious tonight. 7-4 the final over Albuquerque. And the Space Cowboys have clinched the series. They have won 4 of 5 with one more to go tomorrow afternoon. And so that's how it sounded in front of 4,515. We got the attendance, 4,515 here at Constellation Field. That attendance brought to you by the New Mexico Public Regulation Commission. All right, we'll take one more break. Come back, check the scores in the PCL, a couple of Rockies notes, and we will wrap things up. This is the Albuquerque Isotopes Multimedia Network.
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1: Final segment of the Southwest Copy Systems postgame show. Tonight's final, 7-4. Sherland defeated Albuquerque. The Isotopes parent club is in San Francisco. Final weekend before the All-Star break. Giants defeated the Rockies today 4-2. So the Giants have taken 2 of 3 from Colorado with one more game set for tomorrow afternoon before everyone breaks for the All-Star game. Kyle Freeland started, took the loss, 4 runs in 6 innings. Kyle Karros, a home run, his 9th of the season. Before the game, a couple of roster moves as Jeff Criswell came up from the Isotopes roster to the big leagues, and TJ Shook was optioned by the Rockies back down to us at AAA. Around the Pacific Coast League, no other games are final. El Paso at Oklahoma City was postponed due to inclement weather. The other 3 games still in progress, all in the Pacific time zone. Reno at home leads Round Rock 4-2. Sacramento at home with a big 9-0 lead over Salt Lake. They're in the 4th. And Tacoma, Las Vegas tied 1-1. They are in the 3rd inning. So that's going to wrap up the Southwest Copy Systems postgame show. We invite you to join us again tomorrow afternoon. The Isotopes will play the finale of this 6-game series and the finale of a 12-game road trip. We'll also try to keep an eye on the futures game in Philadelphia. I'll let you know how Rockies prospect Charlie Condon, a member of the Isotopes, is doing. He's playing in the very prestigious futures game, so we'll keep an eye on that tomorrow as well. Our coverage will begin with Isotopes on deck at 12:45 Mountain Time, and first pitch is set for 1:05. As for the pitching matchups, I think it's going to be Sean Sullivan starting for the Isotopes tomorrow. I also thought that he was going to start tonight. The rotation changes constantly at AAA. So we think it's Sean Sullivan for Albuquerque, and Brandon McPherson is listed for Sugarland. Now for our studio engineer, Bob Walpole, I'm Josh Sushon. Thanking you for listening and saying goodbye here from the suburbs of Houston inside Constellation Field. Once again, the final, Sherland 7, Albuquerque 4, Astros affiliate defeats the Rockies affiliate. Coming up next here on 95.9 FM and AM 610, the Sports Animal, we will join Westwood One Sports programming in progress. 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
1: Yes, thank you for joining us. It is the late night version of Sports Night on Westwood One Sports and the Westwood One Sports app. That means it's going to get crazy up in here because it always does. Not what I do. It's not what Alex does. And not what Ben does. You people go crazy, and it's all right. There is a ton to get to tonight. Still more soccer. Alex is very fired up. If the pre-show meeting is have anything to do with it, we shall discuss. Ben is always great to have. Our producer will check in with them in a minute, but we just want to say hello to you. However you are listening to the show, could be Sirius XM 375. What I would suggest is go to WestwoodOneSports.com, download that app, and you can listen to all the shows, not just this fine program, the late night version of Sports Night, with your old friend John Lund, but all of the shows, all of the podcasts, all of the time, whether it is Jim Rome or Bleck and Abdallah, Drake Toll Show, whatever it is, or all the great shows on the weekends, including here, Sports Night. That is the way to go. Also, hundreds and hundreds of radio stations across not only America, but our great friends in Canada as well. And you know how we do it. We'll open up the phones. We'll get things going. We'll get fired up. We will have a great time tonight. Put this in your phone because I haven't given you anything compelling to talk about yet, but I shall. 310-840-4910, 310-840-4910 on the Westwood One Sports Talk and Text Line. John Lund with you. Alex and Ben here are here. I will check in first with Alex. You are fired up. I can't wait to discuss a little more soccer. It might be the last time that you and I discuss it in 4 years. We were actually texting during the week how horrible the U.S. was, and now you're fired up because in Kansas City, you got the Swiss taking on Argentina and FIFA at the same time, correct?
2: Yeah, I think, John, number one, hi. Good to talk to you on air. I don't know how to speak.
1: You are not. No, that's not what you normally do. You're much more spirited than that. You're down, huh?
2: I just don't know what to say because I never thought we would quite literally poop the bed, you could say. I can't believe what U.S. did. And then the craziest thing is, I mentioned this to Ben to you before the show even started, I'm official after this game with Argentina and Switzerland that we should just rename FIFA, fix it for Argentina. And I don't know what else to say right now. I'm sad.
1: Very upset. Very upset. Ben, I haven't had you in, had the pleasure of having you in for a long time. How are you, my friend?
3: I'm good. I'm very angry about soccer, and I don't really care that much about it, but the only thing I did care about was Erling Haaland, and then Norway takes him out in the 75th minute, and then they lose. I don't understand it. I don't get it. That's all I have to say. Hi, John.
1: Yeah, we're gonna have to discuss.
2: Hey. Hi, Ben.
1: Yeah, we're going to have to discuss that, too, because my backup team was Haaland. He was the whole reason why. I never thought I'd ever buy a soccer jersey, but I might buy his. With 15 minutes, I don't care how exhausted you are. You know, it's like one of those things when you're on a bender and you say to yourself, I'll sleep when I'm dead, or, well, you know, I'll sleep tomorrow or whatever. And it's like, hey, let's take out our only guy with 15 minutes left. Alex is going to have to explain that to me as well. But it is great to be with everybody tonight. We will get in a much better mood with everybody. By the way, Alex, I thought it was this. In California, where you are, an intestinal infection caused by a parasite currently being reported in nearly three dozen states, but especially in California, 2,944. And what it does is the California data, they've got the most people. And basically what it does is it gives you explosive diarrhea. So I thought maybe that was going to be your reasoning tonight to not be in the type of mood that you normally are. But that doesn't sound like the case. It sounds like soccer is bringing you down.
2: Are you sure that's not just a late night Taco Bell run? We sure it's a parasite?
1: It could be. Who knows? Yeah, it could happen to anybody.
2: Or Chipotle. You
1: know,
2: who knows?
1: I'm just saying that they just said that, you know, California was kind of having a major problem with that. And I was just thinking, maybe Alex is not going to be in as good a mood. And then you weren't. And then I thought maybe it is. But it's clearly
2: John,
1: just
2: it's
1: soccer.
2: Just so soccer. Soccer in every way possible. I didn't think that they'd find. I don't know what else to say. I didn't know that U.S. would literally fool me of all people. Like, I thought they were that guy. It's like I was the girl, John, that's been like attracted to just the worst men in my life. Just assholes, dicks. Yeah. I've been into it my whole time, right? And I finally said, no more. I'm done. I'm going celibate. Yeah. I'm being single. I'm going to do it myself. 4 years go by. And this guy shows up. He's a romantic. Yeah. He just does everything right. I'm like, oh my God, this could be the one. And he slept with my sister. I don't know what to do anymore. I don't know what to do, John.
1: Yeah. It was funny because Ben was saying that very thing. And I remember, I'm going to say it was 3 weeks ago. It might have been four, but probably three. And I came in to start the show. By the way, we're going to give you the five things you absolutely positively have to know right now. Give me 60 seconds to finish this thought. And I remember coming in, and in this very opening segment, I said, Alex, I'm going to tell you this is what's going to happen. They're going to get our hopes up, and then they're going to dash our hopes, and we're all going to be upset.
2: You're right. Get into,
1: our hopes are going to be high, and what is this going to mean for soccer? And and you talked me out of it. You said, no way, not this time. This is different. And here we are again. And I'm not blaming you, because I think it was a lot of people. I got sucked into it. That's why everybody's upset, because this time we did get sucked into it. You've brought up on many occasions, by the way, the folks that don't understand this, it's normally a field of 32. There was a field of 48. So everybody's like, oh, my God, we're going so far, because they kept saying we've never won this amount of games.
2: Yes.
1: We haven't scored this amount of goals. It was only because there was an extra round. So we didn't get any further than we normally had gotten.
2: Right.
1: A little bit of breaking news there for you. It didn't. We needed to get down, I thought, like we needed to beat the Belgium. And then, yeah, Spain was going to rock us, or France was going to beat us, or Argentina or whatever. I mean, those teams are the elite of the elite. But to lose the way that we did, we will have one final more conversation about soccer, and we might shelve it for 4 years. It just depends, because I don't want Alex being in a bad mood tonight during the whole show. So
2: sucks, anyway. Dude.
1: Yes, I'm sorry. I am sorry. All right, here are the five things you absolutely positively have to know today. The Major League Baseball draft started today. I have no idea what 18-year-olds will make an impact someday, but this is a couple of pretty cool stories. Barry Bonds has a nephew. He goes to Rutgers. I don't know if you know that, or he went to Rutgers, because he was drafted by the Giants. Yes, Barry Bonds' old team, at 90. And so I thought, well, is this nepotism? Is this at the highest level? Nope, he was the 80th ranked prospect. But either he or Bobby Bonds, Barry Bonds' dad, they were not this size of kids, 6'5", 230. And his name is Peyton Bonds, and maybe named after Peyton Manning. It is P-E-Y-T-O-N, Peyton Bonds, drafted by the Giants at number 90 as the 80th ranked prospect. Baseball is easily, by far, the hardest sport to project, because they've got kids in college, but they're hitting with aluminum bats. You got kids coming out of high school that are 18, and you're trying to project them for down the line that when they're 23 or 24, which you've got to project anyway. How much bigger are they going to get? How much better? Cannot hit curveball. Oh, yeah, we think we can develop that. No, you can't. So it is a complete crapshoot in the draft. Well, the last few drafts, there's been some really, really good players. But, I mean, like Trout. Mike Trout was taken at 27 in the first round. Mike Piazza was a 62nd round. I mean, you go on and on and on to the break of dawn. And so it's really difficult to figure this out. Lots of people are getting excited. I laughed because I think it was like ESPN or what. Here's your draft grades. It's like, draft grades? We haven't even taken the test. Like, in the NFL, at least they went to college. In the NBA, at least you saw one and done. And you're like, okay, I can see A.J. DeBonsa, which we'll get into a little later. Summer League is rocking and rolling, and I love it, because we're kind of in a weird point in sports. This happens every year. We've got this like 2 or 3 week window before Christmas, which is basically training camps opening up, so we don't know what to do with ourselves. And so, of course, because I'm a loser and sit inside all day, because I live in Phoenix and it's the surface of the sun outside right now, I watch Summer League basketball, and I got great stories from the Summer League as well. I've covered a lot of them. So anyway, point is the Major League Baseball draft, very difficult. I find it funny that they're putting up grades for kids that are 18 years old, and we won't even know if things pay off for these kids for 7 or 8 years. So that is number five on your list. The Seahawks, I just heard Mike Wickett talk about this. The Seahawks are sold. It's good business to be an NFL owner. The next time you hear an owner in any sport, I don't care what sport it is, because the value just keeps going up and up and up and up and up. Crying foul, or pay for our stadium, or this, that, or the other. Do remind them that the Seahawks, which had a $6 billion valuation, and of course Paul Allen's estate, his sister sold the Seahawks. They had it in his will. He's been passed since 2018. That this was the time they had to sell the group, or sell the team, right after they beat New England in the Super Bowl. $9.6 billion, which, no math on this show, but that's more than $6 billion. That is a lot, almost $10 billion for the world champion Seahawks. Pretty good timing on that one. It is actually a minority owner of the 49ers that says, if you can't beat them, buy them. And so that's what's going to happen. They need approval, of course, from all the other owners, but the other owners just speak money. And if you're going to pay $10 billion for the Seahawks, that's the kind of money that they want to get. By the way, to just give you a little bit of background, Josh Harris purchased the Commanders just 3 years ago for $6 billion. The Walton Penner family, they bought the Broncos in 2022 for $4.65 billion. So we have doubled what the worth of an NFL team is since 2022. Now, I know the Broncos aren't the Seahawks, but they're similar-sized markets. It does help, obviously, that the Seahawks just won the Super Bowl. That's a really good franchise. But still, 2022, the Broncos were sold for 4.65. Double that number in 2026. So the next time that your owner in your city says, oh, please, but taxes for a stadium, I'm just broke. It's like, dude, no chance. Speaking with the NFL, Tyrion Arnold, this is the craziest thing. He can work out for other teams while on bond. Of course, if you didn't hear the story, there's a lot of things going on with him. A conviction on June 24th in connection with a kidnap and robbery incident in the Tampa area. He is out on bond. This is the funniest line in the entire story. Lawyers for Arnold argue that wearing a GPS monitor would prohibit him from getting signed by another team. Gee, you think? You walk into a job interview. Hey, what's that big fat thing on your ankle? It's just a GPS monitor. Don't mind it at all. It's just that I may have to run home at lunch. Yeah, that's what happens when you break the law to that level. Nicole Lynn, his agent, testified at a hearing. She received inquiries from the Jets, Seahawks, Texans, and Colts within 24 hours. You think these teams want to win at the NFL level? Yeah, I've got four or five felony charges against me that could land me in prison for life. Yeah, that's okay. That's fine. If this is true, and I don't know that it is, five teams called within the first 24 hours of Tyrion Arnold, a former first-round pick of the Lions, and said, hey, we really don't have a problem with what you did or having an ankle monitor on, but he doesn't have to wear an ankle monitor, so congratulations to him. We mentioned this very quickly. Now that Haaland is out, that was my backup team. I would even consider buying a 9 Haaland jersey, and I don't know that I would ever wear a soccer jersey, but lots of people in offices across the country were wearing lots of them. They lost 2-1 in extra time to England, and then Haaland was subbed out. I was watching the whole thing, 15 minutes of extra time. They said he was tired. Yeah, he's got plenty of time to rest now because they lost to England, and therefore I think my World Cup might be over because the U.S. lost, and okay, I got a backup team. You know, people do that in sports. They go, oh, this is my backup team. I decided Haaland was going to be my backup team, and then they lost, and it was like, I don't know what I'm going to do. And finally, at number one on the list of the five things you absolutely positively have to know, NBA gone wild. We'll discuss a little bit later Kawhi Leonard and that whole situation. To me, that smacks of the commissioner. How can this firm have looked into this situation with Kawhi, and they're seeing if the Clippers did a no-no and did a few things off to the side, which, by the way, every team does, to circumvent the salary cap, and yet 10 months later, we don't have any sort of a resolution or answer. And this is where I look at, and we'll get into this whole thing. Adam Silver, there's so

0: expanding the pie, which is the financial pie. And Adam Silver can do that and has been doing that. So that's really all the owners care about. But the latest thing, do you think Roger Goodell would ever allow something like this to bleed into the next season? He would not. If I'm Adam Silver, I'm going to this firm and at the beginning of this whole thing saying, we need this back as quickly as possible. If these guys went, did something cockamamie with the salary cap system, and we got to figure this whole thing out. And how was it that they allowed this trade to go down and knowing the whole time that there still wasn't a resolution, and they go on Thursday to the Toronto Raptors and say, by the way, just so you know, this is like if you were buying a car, buying a house, buying something pretty major, and they did the thing, and then all of a sudden at the last second, a guy says, by the way, before you put pen to paper, like you're literally putting pen to paper, before you put pen to paper, just so you know, this house is going to fall down tomorrow. That would have been something nice to know. The Toronto Raptors, essentially the NBA went to the Raptors and said, by the way, we know it's the new league year and everything, and we know that you traded for Kawhi, and hey, by the way, Clippers, we know that you're trying to do this youth movement, you moved him along and all that kind of stuff, and all of a sudden they say, by the way, if he gets suspended or if his contract is found to be void, you've got to put up with the circumstances. You are liable for this. And Toronto went, whoa, what? And so now that thing is sitting in limbo. Unbelievable. We'll get into a little bit of summer league. LeBron is, I'm not going to say LeBron is holding the league hostage, and I'm really not that angry about it. It's just we know LeBron, and there's a lot of positive from LeBron James. It's not going to change my opinion of LeBron James, and LeBron James really doesn't care about my opinion of him. But what he's doing to the league, some people are kind of getting annoyed by this whole thing, and even the insiders are disagreeing on everything that's going on, but I think it's pretty obvious. So we'll hit up a little LeBron as well, and there's a ton of stuff around the NBA. There you go. That is the five things you absolutely positively have to know as we get going on the late night version of Sports Night on Westwood One Sports, Major League Baseball draft. Seahawks are sold. Terrion Arnold situation. He can't very well get, this is the line. Lawyers for Arnold are going to be wearing a GPS monitor will prohibit him from getting signed by another team. Gee, you think? Don't commit felonies. That would be nice. Haaland is out, so soccer might be dead to me, and NBA gone wild. Those are the things that you need to know. All right, let's talk to Alex about some soccer stuff and get this all out into the open and finish this once and for all. It is Sports Night, your late night version of it. John Lund with you, Alex, Ben, the entire crew on Sports Night on Westwood One Sports and the Westwood One Sports app.
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1: Oh, it's a banger. You know Alex is here tonight. It is great to have you along for the ride. It is Sports Night on Westwood One Sports and Westwood One Sports app. A couple of different things you can do. You can hit up the show any old time you'd like. 310-840-4910 if we give you compelling topics to talk about. 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You can hit me 24-7, 365 at John Lund. Radio Ben is producing the program tonight. Alex is here, keeping us on the air and rocking and rolling. We appreciate you hanging out with the late night version of the program. At about 40 minutes past the hour, we will get back to the NBA gone wild, including asking the very relevant question of, how does Adam Silver still have a job? We pretty much spent the entire break talking about that, so we thought we would bring you in on the fun at about 40 minutes past the hour. But, Alex, I need your help.
2: Yes, John.
1: I'm not an expert on soccer, but I know it well enough. I've told many people that I was a very successful goalie, traveled in Canada and everything, but I don't claim to know the game like you do. You definitely know it better. We were texting during the U.S.-Belgium game. I actually convinced my wife to meet up with us and some friends at a bar, at a place that was having a big watch party. I was excited. I felt very confident after talking myself into the fact that they could beat Belgium, that they would be good. And if we lost, I thought, you know what, we'll play a competitive game. We played pretty much great games when we had our whole team together throughout the entire tournament. So I felt pretty good. So then we go out, and really from jump, we were terrible across the board. We were terrible. We were getting beat to balls. We just looked slow. We looked sluggish. The passing was not good, was not crisp. We weren't attacking. And like, I don't know. Some people think that, you know, bad sports juju, you know, did Trump have something to do with it? He calls FIFA and says, hey, get our guy right back in. They get him. I didn't love that. And I think you and I were actually texting about that. And then the goaltender, the MLS goaltender, who in other countries, by the way, would not be let back in to the country. If we were a true, proper soccer country, he would not be left back into the country. And to me, that rivals things like Chris Webber calling a timeout in Michigan, Fred Brown of Georgetown passing the ball to James Worthy after Jordan made the shot in the 82 finals between Georgetown and North Carolina. Whatever gaffe you want to come up with. That would be near the top. I have no idea what he was doing in goal with that play. And at that point, it's 2-1. And even though we were playing poorly, you could convince yourself in watching the game, oh, okay, we're okay. We're not playing well, but you know, we could dig out of a one goal hole. We could get one, and then we could get back in this thing, get some momentum. We went down 1-0. We tied the game. Then just seconds later, they get a goal. So there just wasn't a lot of time. Anyway, after that, it's 3-1, and then they tack on, of course, the 4-1, and then they're doing the Trump dance in the locker room and all that kind of stuff. So first and foremost, just the game itself. Am I correct in saying, as far as the World Cup goes, that's one of the worst games we've ever played?
2: The worst,
1: right?
2: Sean.
1: I mean, that's accurate.
2: The worst.
1: Right?
2: Oh,
1: not
2: yeah.
1: One of the worst. The worst.
2: No. I was hoping that this was a story about, you were saying about exploding diarrhea. That would make sense why they looked the way they did. Because, like, dear God, John, the first 40 seconds of the game, when the goalie had to make probably the best save of the entire game, which I don't even know how he did that, I literally sat there to myself and I said, oh, like, have you ever had that moment where, like, it's a V8, you get smacked in the forehead and something, like, wakes you up? I was in a fever dream with this team, and then in those 40 seconds, I woke up, and I was like, oh, my God, we're the USA. This is not good. And I remembered who we were instantly, because not only did Ream look like he just showed up on the field, he had long hair, so we were like, oh, you must be a good soccer player. So we threw him in. The goalie, who by some reason didn't remember that, like, kicking the ball is probably more important than the grass. And then the part that just pisses me off the most is that I respect Balogun even more, because he stood by that suspension and didn't even show up the entire game. So good job by him too, you know? Like,
1: yeah, I just point. Even though he was there, he wasn't there.
2: John, like you said, I dislike the fact that it turned political. There was no need for Trump, but you know he loves to get involved. Anytime it could be USA, put the spotlight on me. So it became political. And then, of course, we get into the game. And I told you this too, and you remember this. I've always said, if USA starts a game basically trailing, we're in trouble. And it was true. They couldn't do anything. I mean, dear God, the one goal we got from Tillman, which was the free kick, we didn't even deserve that. It shouldn't have been one. It should have been zero.
1: Yeah.
2: It was bad, dude. And the part that pissed me off the most is, I want to pronounce his name right, Ketelere, the guy who got two goals, the brace, back-to-back, and sunned Reem if it was like a basketball game, literally threw him to the ground and headed it in. I was like, oh my God, John, I know for a fact if they were the way they were, they would have held on with Belgium and maybe even won. But the issue is, I think, like, I don't know if the CERN machine's on, if we're in a different reality and we time skipped or something. This wasn't the team we've watched. And I'm like shook. I don't know who they were. But Pulisic, for the love of God, if anybody calls him Captain America again, I am going to block you. I swear to God. John, I'll give you his stats. You ready? 4 games played, yeah. Right? 1 assist, 0 goals, 0 shot on goal. He did nothing. He was a waste of space. A waste of space.
1: Ugh. Okay, so the final verdict here, because everyone was so excited, and we said this because this is what we do every single time. We get everybody excited, or the U.S. team gets everybody excited, and then it's major disappointment.
2: Yeah.
1: Here are my conclusions. We're a great host. We're a lousy soccer team. At least we used to have good goaltenders. Like, I remember, like, Tony Meola and Tim Howard and guys like that. We got to figure something out. And then I think how it's going to be remembered, unfortunately, is it was a great time, and it was great having all the people from Europe and all the foreign fans.
2: Sure.
1: They're coming over, and they're enjoying our beef ribs and our ranch dressing and all the cool things that we had going on, and everybody loved us. But everybody loves it when the home team is, you know, outside of the home team is lousy. And I think they knew, but we didn't.
2: Yeah.
1: I think that everybody knew that, you know what, this is really fun because you're not going to be a factor. Like, we're still way better than you. And Belgium really showed that. I don't know if it was an off night. I'm not smart enough to know if it was an off night or just not that good. But I'm going to assume that we're not that good. And all the momentum, and finally there's this, all the momentum that was built up. And it was on our home, you know, on our home turf and all these kind of things. And I think that was our best opportunity.
2: Yes.
1: And I'm going to get into what Mexico is going to do in a second. But I think that it's just because, and this is just how life works in general. It's like a movie. The last scene is what we remember.
2: Yes.
1: And so we can talk about, and we've talked about this a million, I don't care if it's Netflix or a movie or something you've seen, or, you know, Sopranos, which was just amazing. But the end was like, eh, you know, it is that last scene that everybody remembers, and you can have a great series that can go on for years in TV, but if you blow the last scene and you don't tie it up well for us, then we go, yeah, that was a great series, but. Mm. And that's how I feel about this, is it was so much fun, and we could get so much momentum, and I think we could have built on a lot of things, but the thud at the end just gives us a terrible taste in our mouth.
2: 1,000% agree. I mean, I actually believe this now. I want to coin a new phrase. Statistic lies. Statistics will lie, but your eyes will not deceive you. And what I mean by that is, if you look at the stats for this game between USA and Belgium, John, it's a lie. It makes us look like we competed and we were in the game. It's insane.
1: Yeah,
2: we were not there. We were not relevant. It honestly looked like, to me, we like missed the flight and they just put together guys in the audience and said, we need you to play for the team real quick. Because it didn't look like any of them. Nobody performed. Nothing was beneficial. And I just really hate to say this. We got catfished. We really did. And that's the part that sucks the most, is we're watching Argentina right now. Like I said, FIFA, fix it for Argentina. They're playing Sweden, the hardest team they've played so far to get to the freaking quarterfinals, and they're barely holding on. It's like, I just don't understand how people don't know this by now, that when you watch soccer and you get invested into it, yes, John, I would have not cared if we lost 10-1 to Spain, because at least we did something we've never done, which is got past 16. The last 5 World Cups in the last one we've had. The last 5, John. Round of 16. Round of 16. Didn't qualify. Round of 16. Round of 16 again. It's just, it's not good to know that, as I explained to you when we were starting this whole convo with the World Cup, this was right time, right place in our backyard, and we couldn't just the one time it mattered. Ah, dude, it just, when I needed you the most, I befriended you. I brought you close to me. I made you a part of my family. I broke bread with you. I was piping you up to everybody around me. And then the moment you're supposed to show up for me, where are you? And that's what hurts the most.
1: Yeah. So then this was the reaction, and one of the best games of the tournament, we were talking about it during a break too, so we love to give this to the people. One of the best games of the tournament was England and Mexico. Mexico,
2: yes,
1: got knocked out the night before we did. And what the Mexican Football Federation is doing, it's led by a person called Claudia Sheinbaum, unveiled a game-changing plan, it says here, for Mexico soccer. The creation of 2,000 youth soccer academies, because they're so upset that they got knocked out. In countries like Spain, Germany, flip their fortunes by betting big on youth academies, et cetera, et cetera, et cetera. So they're going to put a ton of money into it. They have already announced that they're going to put together 2,000 youth soccer academies to draw kids in And from the get-go, just, you know, we're gonna build these up, and this is how some of the soccer powers of our world have been able to do it. There's nothing like this that the U.S. is going to do. They're kind of like, yeah, but, you know, that's just not what we do. We've got football and basketball, this, that, and the other. Like, would we not, or should we not? Because that's kind of the way that it happens, right? At least from what I read a couple of different articles in different ways that they're going to do this whole thing. And Mexico's just like, you know what? And they didn't get embarrassed. And I haven't, as far as I know, I haven't read anything else. And I've tried to look if the U.S. is like, you know what? That was really embarrassing. We're going to be good at this. And I love what Mexico's doing, and that's what it's going to take. So when we sit here every 4 years and we say, maybe this is the year, it's not. Because we're not making, you and I have talked about this, they're not making a concerted effort to
2: nothing,
1: be better.
2: Nothing.
1: We're just kind of like, eh, it's okay. It's just soccer. It's not really important to us. Every 4 years, it's kind of like the Olympics. We have
2: You're
1: some
2: right.
1: fun with it, and then we get knocked out. Because, I mean, they just showed. We are not on that level.
2: Zero.
1: We are not on that level, man.
2: And the worst part, too, is like our best players we have here, they start getting serious with soccer by 8. That's 5 years too late. Most of these countries that are serious about soccer, they're playing when they're 3 years old, John, and they're investing their time and effort. So just like you said with Mexico, they figured it out. They're like, okay, we got here. We're going to do better next time. What do we do in U.S.? We got good short ribs. Like, you guys, you want to come through for another barbecue? Like, we didn't do anything.
1: Those beef ribs didn't look good.
2: We didn't do anything. And that's the part again,
1: we have junky ingredients in our food that addict you to them, and so therefore you're going to love us. But that, I really felt that way. You know, like you're the person who's not a threat. You're the team. You're
2: yes.
1: the country. It's really weird for us because we're generally good at everything. But where I understand it now, because they were so nice to us and said all these nice things and ate all our food and laughed and took rants because we're not a threat.
2: Yeah,
1: like you're not nice to people who are not a threat.
2: Exactly.
1: And I didn't realize it until we got knocked out. They knew. The rest of the world knew. Like, yeah, they're having a little fun, whatever, this and that. And, you know, we're in their country.
2: Cute.
1: We're going to smile and be nice.
2: Yep.
1: But they're not a threat. So that's why they laughed with us. When they were really laughing at us, we thought they were laughing with us.
2: That's a great point.
1: They were laughing at us, and they were eating our food, and they were having this great time. Because if someone's a threat to you, you're not nice to them because they're a rival. We're not a rival. We're not good enough to be a rival. So they just look at us and laugh and say, this is great, non-competing country. This is great. Person who's a country that's not a threat to us in our sport.
2: John, I was hoping it was the whole, you know, keep your enemies closer than your friends, but we were just a friend. We were totally just a friend.
1: We were in the friend zone.
2: So
1: we
2: bad, dude. Zone. I told you. I thought I fell for it, John, and I feel like an idiot because
1: I felt bad for you.
2: God,
1: I felt bad for you.
2: I was texting because I was so upset.
1: You were hook, line, and sinker, man.
2: I don't even bother you because I love you, but I was like, dude, what is this crap?
1: Nah, you weren't bothering
2: me.
1: And again, it doesn't come back to me, but it was like I decided for the first time, let's go out. It might be my fault because I took my whole family out.
2: No,
1: we went an hour early to this sports bar. We're eating wings. We're having a great time. There's all these people. I had a great time shaking hands, kissing babies, everything. And then, like, the thing was over. Like you said, I didn't maybe catch on to it as fast as you did. But certainly when they were possessing the ball and we were playing so sloppy and we couldn't get any pass. I mean, we couldn't even connect on passes. Like, I'm looking at this whole thing going, this is just not good.
2: It was
1: This
2: bad.
1: Is not good.
2: It was bad, John. Like,
1: yeah, you knew. I mean, everybody knew within minutes that we just we
2: And see, like, at least you could say, right, like, if you want to have some kind of, like, whoa, let's see the silver lining here. Yes, okay, Belgium's a good team. They're the only one still in this tournament that has scored on Spain. They were the first one to do it, barely almost, like, lost to Spain. It was a beautiful game, but it's just like, again, with how much momentum here at home, everything backing it, you at least had to go further than you've ever gone before just to make it, like I said, to at least make us want soccer more. But everybody I've talked to, John, since then, was just like, oh yeah, I'll watch the next World Cup. I'm like, great.
1: Yeah.
2: That's our shot.
1: They had a chance. They had a chance. They had a real chance. And I think, like, had we gotten closer, had we played better, had we won that game and maybe lost to Spain, you know, in a close fashion and shown that maybe we were on the doorstep,
2: yes,
1: I think we would have done what Mexico's doing. Like,
2: yes,
1: people are wondering why. How can we get better? If we were close, I think the powers that be and the people with money and everything like that would have gotten so wrapped up into it that they would have. Mexico's opening 2,000 soccer academies. We could have done that. But in the way that it left the taste in our mouth, I just don't think it's going to happen. So anyway, I reserve the right to change my mind, but I don't know if we're going to do any more soccer on this show. We'll see.
2: I don't blame you.
1: You know, because I was watching the Swiss and Argentina right now too, and they showed Patrick Mahomes, and it was in Kansas City, and it was compelling. So I might get sucked back in. I might get sucked back in, but I'm with you. What was that thing you said about Argentina? What did you call them? That was tremendous. You should trademark that.
2: You guys can take it. Let's FIFA all put on a shirt. Yes, FIFA should truly stand for Fix It for Argentina. Because they have. Yeah. And honestly, dude, John, I'll say this, and I mean this if people get into it. I'm getting the feel of the Brady effect for Messi. The tuck rule. Everything else that happened to make Brady the greatest. It's like, oh, just now in this Switzerland game, the guy who got a red card because he fell to air and flopped, so they gave him another yellow. He got a red card. And now, like, literally, they're about to win this game 2-1 because it's been 10 players to 11. It's like, dude, they're even talking on the announcement. They're like, oh, maybe they'll change that next World Cup. Well, it's already too late. Messi's gonna. I can't handle it, dude. I'm telling you, John, it's gonna be France and Argentina in the final again. They're gonna have a show out. Someone's gonna get a red card, and Mbappe's gonna have to sit down or something. Messi's gonna win it, then he'll retire. Okay, he's the GOAT. Awesome. Thanks, bud.
1: There you go. That is our soccer expert, Alex. It is the late night version of Sports Night here in West of One Sports and the West of One Sports app. By the way, you might be clairvoyant because then. So I told you about the explosive diarrhea in California, and I thought that's why you might be upset tonight. Get this. This just came in. I'm looking at social media. Taco Bell removes some ingredients from menu as a parasite linked to explosive diarrhea spreads rapidly throughout the U.S. You were right. You were
2: right. I knew it.
1: You said it was about Taco Bell. And you were just
2: kind
1: of kidding, I thought.
2: John, I remember like it was like an old, thank you, like an old comedian. His name was either Pablo Iglesias or something like that. But he's talking about, he's like, oh, you want your chalupa? E. coli. Here you go. I just knew it, dude. We just pissing off too many people. That's what we're doing.
1: Oh, man. Right when everybody left, it was like, get out of our country. It's not fun anymore. Our soccer team's gone. How about a parasite? Go back home. That's what we're doing to people. All right, let's get into some NBA coming up next on the late night version of Sports Night. How does Adam Silver have a job? Actually, I'll explain to you why, but I'll explain to you also why he shouldn't. We'll get into that next. Late night version, Sports Night, Westwood One Sports and the Westwood One Sports app.
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0: Hello, friends. Thanks for joining us. John Lund with you on Sports Night on Westwood One Sports and Westwood One Sports app. The late night version gets crazy. Top of the hour. I can't believe we haven't talked about him yet, but we have it. Hey, LeBron, make a decision. Take Bronny with you. Let's move on. We'll discuss at the top of the hour. And we'll hit NBA here. You can always hit us up, 310-840-4910. It is my job to give you something compelling to call about, 310-840-4910. So I will give you my best effort here on the Westwood One Sports Talk and Text Line. Hit me up anytime, 24-7, 365 at John Lund Radio on all social media. My question to you is, how does Adam Silver, the commissioner of the NBA, still have a job? Now, I know because in the major job, just to let you in on this, maybe you know this, you probably do, but maybe you forgot, but the major job for the commissioner who works for the owners, even though he is the commissioner, he works for the owners. His number one job is to make the pie bigger. And by that, I just mean the financial side of things. And Adam Silver does that well. Roger Goodell does that better than anybody else. Gary Bettman's pretty good at it. Could be better. But most commissioners, Rob Manfred, I guess they're growing. I mean, they're on all the different networks. And really right now, that job is to make sure to grow that pie to the biggest level, is to make sure that all the streaming services are in on all the TV deals because they've just got funny money. They're a bunch of drunk sailors and they're just throwing money all over the place. So they're all growing the pie. And it is, I think, fairly easy to do because all the streaming and all the different ways that you can get a hold of these things, it is blowing up and going wild. And it's kind of like all the Californians moving to sistering states and then just blowing up the real estate market everywhere, because that's what the streaming services are. Think about that. You know, your Amazons and Netflix and all that kind of stuff. They are. They're the Californians or the New Yorkers or whatever moving into sistering states and saying, I got $1 million in my pocket. I'll just buy that house. And people are like, and everything goes up and everybody goes crazy. So I think that one works. So that's first and foremost. Adam Silver helps make the NBA money. That makes the owners happy. Okay, that part I get. So that's why he still has a job, but he really shouldn't. And let me, before I get to the major point of this whole thing, is right now, the NBA, whether it be the 65-game rule, which was under fire last year, whether it's players sitting out. And oh, by the way, a lot of players sat out in the playoffs too, so it's not just about the regular season. He's worried, I've told you this before, about the bottom of the NBA when he should be worried about the top. My number one thing would be, why aren't players playing? Why aren't players getting injured in the way that they are? There's a lot of players that missed the playoffs that I think had a lot to do with the playoffs. I think that's why Oklahoma City didn't win the whole thing. So first and foremost, I would delve into that. But for some reason, he's worried about what the Utah Jazz and Washington Wizards and Memphis Grizzlies are doing. So he's going to completely overhaul the lottery system that I don't even like anyway. I don't like ping pong balls deciding the fate of NBA teams. That just sounds hokey to me. It sounds stupid. And there's got to be a better way, but apparently there's not. So they throw ping pong balls around and open up envelopes and think it's really good and good for TV ratings and good for the NBA. I think it's silly. What does the NFL do, which is the best sport of them all, or at least most popular and most lucrative? Well, they just, worst teams get the best players. Washington and Utah were the worst two teams. If you watch the summer league at all, A.J. DeBonta, Darren Peterson, really good players going to really bad teams. That they could resurrect those teams. Carlos Boozer could be a major piece in making Memphis relevant again. Did you see Caleb Wilson last night for Chicago scoring 35, a record for a summer league game for a first-time player? He can't shoot. Oh, he just hit 7 threes, which is what he did in his entire career at North Carolina. That was the fourth pick. I could go on and on till the break of dawn, but you get the idea. It's working. The worst teams getting the best players is actually doing what it's supposed to do, which is put the best college players on the worst teams and elevate said teams. Nope, let's overhaul that. So as that is the background, because, yeah, they're making money. Good on him, because the owners are the ones that decide his fate. So he knows. It's kind of like all of us when we go to work and we think, who do I have to most impress to keep my job? Oh, my direct bosses. His direct bosses are the owners. Not us, the fans. They make you believe that, but they don't. We're not the owners. We're not the bosses. The owners are the bosses. The commissioner works for him. He does not work for us. So all these other weird ideas and weird things that they're doing, it's really silly. I don't know if anybody else has pointed that out. It is working that the worst teams getting the best players and getting the best picks does work. We're seeing it already in the summer league. Okay, that aside, this issue with Kawhi Leonard is absolutely bonkers. I can't imagine Roger Goodell. You can rip Roger Goodell all you want. The NFL makes more money. They grow the pie. They do just about everything right. But the number one thing that everybody complains about Roger Goodell, and I have in the past, I'll admit it 100%. As I say, no one man should be judge, jury, or executioner. And that's what Roger Goodell is. And he just randomly throws out punishments. I don't know. That's one game. That's three games. That's three games. That's a year. That's a year and a half. You're out of the league. Like, based on what? There's no, you know, there's no precedents being set. There's no courtrooms. Back in 1965, like, nobody talks about that. Well, when you did this, you did that. Inflated balls, that'll be, you know, whatever. He just seems to randomly pick things. And he's the commissioner, so he gets away with it. Conversely, the NBA has farmed out the Kawhi Leonard punishment. Possibly the Los Angeles Clippers circumvented the salary cap. Maybe. 10 months ago, Adam Silver said, why doesn't your firm work on this? And then he must have forgotten about it because the new league year started. And before that, the Clippers, they decided, you know what, we're in a rebuild. We got Keaton Wagler here with the fifth overall pick. And we just, you know what, Paul George gone, James Harden gone. We're not going to compete in the Western Conference right now. Let's go young. Okay, great idea. Calls up Toronto. Hey, what's going on? Remember that guy you used to have that helped you win a championship, was probably the main cog in that? He wants to go back north of the border. He doesn't like being home anymore. You want him back? Toronto says, hey, of course I do, eh? They take him back. Everything's well, right? Toronto gets to compete in the Eastern Conference. The Clippers, they get a rebuild. And all of a sudden, Adam Silver wakes up in the middle of the night. You ever do that? You wake up in the middle of the night. You're like, oh, my God, I forgot this. I left the stove on, whatever. Adam Silver goes, oh, my God, there's a trade, and that thing's not done. So then last week, after the trade, the New Year's happened. Everybody's getting their places now, you know, et cetera, et cetera. All of a sudden, Adam Silver says, oh, yeah, I forgot. We got to figure out that whole thing that I gave that thing to the firm about Kawhi Leonard 10 months ago. We never heard back from those guys. How are you supposed to do that? How are you supposed to deal with that? What are the Raptors supposed to do now? What are the Clippers supposed to do now? What are they going to do? Take Kawhi Leonard back? Sorry. Kawhi Leonard goes back to the Clippers? Nah. Can't happen. It's a really simple thing. Adam Silver could be judge, jury, and executioner here and just say, look, Clippers, you circumvented the cap. You lose two first-round picks. Steve Ballmer, you got to pay me $10 million. End of story. Whatever. Just come up with something. That's what Roger Goodell does, and we're okay with it. Now, some people complain, but at least things get done. Adam Silver is saying, until further notice, by the way, Toronto, this is on you. You okay with that? And the Raptors are like, okay with it. We're not even part of this. This isn't on us. So since they've made that trade, and since you rubber-stamped said trade, You've just got to say to Toronto, look, this isn't on you. Steve Ballmer did this. Not even really Kawhi Leonard. It's on the Clippers. Steve Ballmer, you lose two first-round picks. You lose, I don't know, $10 million, a couple other things, whatever, limited this, that, and the other. Whatever you want to do, limit their cap space for a couple of years, whatever. This is all on the Clippers. You just be judge, jury, and executioner. Hey, firm A, you didn't get this done in time. I'm the commissioner of the league. Like, we got to get this done. But that's not what they did. In fact, they did the opposite. It's like, oh, by the way, this trade is on hold until further notice, and we don't know when. They said that. We don't know when this is going to get completed. We have no idea. And so Toronto sits there, and they got nothing to do. Everybody's gone. It's like musical chairs. Musical chairs have happened. Everybody's got a chair. Hell, everybody got a chair, had a couple of beers, went to the bar, threw some darts, and went home. The lights are off, and you're still sitting there going, hello? This is the worst run league in sports history, and I'm including college athletics. It's right there with college athletics right now. I can't believe it. And, you know, other owners don't care because it's not their teams. That's the other thing. Who's he beholden to? Not you and I. Not the Toronto Raptors fans. Not the Clippers fans. Steve Ballmer knows he's in the wrong. I mean, he'd be a powerful owner because he's got enough money to be a powerful owner, but he knows he's in the wrong, so he doesn't know what he's going to do. Whew. Sorry, I didn't even take a breath that whole time. It would never happen in the NFL. The best run, most popular, most financially stable sport that we have. Roger Goodell would never allow it. So you can get on Roger Goodell and you can say this and say that and all that, what kind of stuff. He's judge, jury, and executioner. I get it, and it's not always right, but he doesn't have to farm it out. And if he ever did farm it out, there's no way he would allow this. And yet, here's Adam Silver walking around, everything's great. Okay, figure out 65 games. Figure out your lottery system. Figure out, like, it just every day something is worse in the league. And because he's growing the pie, which I think you or I could do, Like I said, given the Amazons and the Netflix of the world, I think we could all do this. It's an easy way. I think it's an easy time to grow the pie. Anyway, there you go. That's hour one in the books. Give me your thoughts, 310-840-4910. We've given you a bunch to talk about at 310-840-4910. Let's stay with the NBA. Let's hit up LeBron a little bit. It's a very simple question. Where are you going, LeBron? And oh, by the way, take Bronny with you, because I don't think the Lakers want him anymore, but I could be wrong. It is Sports Night, your late night version. John Lund with you, Alex Ben on Westwood One Sports, and the very downloadable Westwood One Sports app.
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1: Ah, yes. Thanks for joining us. 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Could be Sirius XM 375, could be hundreds and hundreds of radio stations across this fine country and Canada. 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My name is John Lund. I am here every Saturday / Sunday for your pleasure. Alex is running the ship. Ben is producing the program. Gentlemen, how are we doing as we approach hour number two? Everybody good? Alex, you're better now that we got our soccer talk out of the way. Everybody's good?
2: Oh, I feel so much better. Thank you so much. I feel like I sat on the couch. It was like midnight at your place. We were about to just jump in the pool after, and you let me let it all out. I feel better. Thank you.
1: Very nice. Ben, you good? Anything to add? I know the whole first hour we were just kind of ranting and raving and ripping and going, but
3: is great. Let's put out the bat signal for Mr. Positive. We haven't heard from him yet.
1: Yeah. The lines are always open. 310-840-4910 on the Westwood One Sports Talk and Text Line. By the way, about an hour from now, we do this in the third hour of the program. We should be talking about blank. It is wildly popular because what we do is, and I used to do this as a sports fan, I'd be driving around listening, and I'd be like, when are these guys going to talk about this? When are they going to talk about this? And so we do open everything up for you at the top of next hour, but you can call anytime through 308-4-0-4910. This is very popular. We're going to talk about LeBron in just a second. By the way, 20 minutes after the hour, don't miss this. I do this every single year. I wrote a national column about it on Friday for Yahoo. And it's a public servant's announcement from me to you on how to enjoy the All-Star Game and all the festivities much, much more than you currently do. So we'll do that at 20 minutes past the hour. But the LeBron thing we must discuss. LeBron's an interesting guy in that I have no debate, and I say this every week, I'm not a list guy. I'm not a Mount Rushmore guy. If you say that your best player is Jordan, good for you. If you say your best player is Kobe, cool. If it's Wilt, great. If it's Kareem, wonderful. If, you know, whatever. If it's LeBron, cool. Everybody has an opinion, and yet we try to force it on others, and everybody makes a list, and everybody gets upset. It's one person's list or two people's list or that person's list. I don't care if you're an executive in the league. It doesn't mean that, you know, that is the best player or that is the best person to draft. Or how many times have we seen? This is a very inexact science for the people who are paid to do this for a living. So someone's opinion of this person said this. One of the first things I do when I read something in sports that says this person said that, I don't care. I don't care what Stephen A. says. I don't care what Perk says. I don't care what Joe Burrow says. This is the best receiver core. Of course you think yours is. You play for the Bengals. So I think I've made my point. LeBron is an interesting guy, though, in that I respect the basketball player that he is. If he's not number one, then he's number two or three, or at least he's top five, certainly. I don't know if he's on a Mount Rushmore, and I don't care. But he's got this weird persona, and it's not because he's done anything wrong. Think about it. He's been around for over 20 years now. Actually, more than that, because he's, what, 42? He was on the cover of Sports Illustrated at 17. He was playing basketball games on ESPN in high school. And yet, probably the worst thing he's ever done is I'm taking my talents to South Beach when he was on with Jim Gray, which I think was, what, 16 years ago yesterday. That's his biggest transgression, if you want to call it that. And I don't really think it is. He's never gone afoul of the law, as far as I know. The Taco Tuesday stuff is annoying. Putting the King thing on his head is annoying. Other people are supposed to say how great you are, not you. But that's the modern-day athlete that we have. So I understand where people are in LeBron. You might have LeBron burnout because he's here so long. The league probably still wants him to hang around because I don't know that we have a person that is number two in line that is ready to take over for LeBron. You know, like when Magic and Bird in the late 70s, they get drafted out of Indiana State and Michigan State in 79. And the league was in a rough spot, but then Jordan comes along in 84. And, you know, just there's always been a next, right? Next, next, next, next, next. You know, Michael's gone. Kobe's next. Kobe's gone. LeBron is next. Like, there's always been that person. And I don't know if we have that person now or if it's even important anymore the way that we have as social media. I think you can be just as popular in Milwaukee as you can be in New York. So with that as kind of the backdrop, I'm not going to say that he's holding us hostage here because you can choose to stay up. Oh, you think he is? You think he is? Because you're in L.A., right? You're in L.A., Alex, right?
2: Yeah, trying to avoid the diarrhea right now.
1: So is there, Stay away from Taco Bell. It's nothing against Taco Bell, and especially if they're a sponsor.
2: Not a sponsor.
1: Taco Bell fan. I'm just saying that, you know, that's what they're attributing some of this to, but in California. So I could get it in L.A. because you're probably getting it shoved down your throat on the local radio stations and everything like that. But you can choose to pay attention or not. All I'm simply saying is, it seems to me, I could be wrong, last weekend, and maybe this was just a tease, he was in Akron, Ohio with a bunch of old high school buddies, and in an elevator somebody took a picture, and I thought, well, Akron is not exactly a place you go to vacation in the summer. I think you'd be going there to maybe talk to the Cavaliers and nail something down. I guess he could go to the Heat. That would be kind of nostalgic, but certainly not like Cleveland. If he wanted to go to Golden State, I guess he could do that and have the old man team, the Gerolthal team. 76ers, he could go there and possibly win a championship. Denver would be an interesting place. Minnesota, I don't see LeBron in Minnesota. And by the way, the Heat could offer up to $7 million, the Cavs up to $6 million, the Golden State 3.9, the vet minimum. The point in saying that, and same with all the other teams, I'm still not convinced that LeBron's ego is going to allow him to play for a $3.9 million vet medium. Hey, look, me and you, 3.9, where do I sign, man? LeBron James is used to making $50-plus million, and he's going to look next to him at some, you know, kid that can't even think about being a LeBron James kind of a player, and he's going to make 10 times more than LeBron is. So, you know, I'm not sure, even though, you know, Mike Wickett, who was on before me tonight, or this morning, depending on where you are, made a really great point about Wemby. Wemby's going to take less money. It's a $252 million deal. I hope he can feed his family on that. It's very difficult nowadays. But Wemby, I believe, is, you know, he's taking a little less money, but these guys make so much money off the floor. Like, Wemby will make his $50 million a year on the floor because he's from France and he can do so many different things and he's personable. He'll make another $50 off the court. I mean, these guys make so much money off the floor. That's why when I first heard of LeBron, when he first said before the Lakers could fire him, he quit on, you know, for the Lakers, whatever you want to believe, it's semantics to me. But I thought he was going to go to Golden State because I lived and worked and did a radio show in San Francisco for about 15 years. And a lot of players have gone up there. Kevin Durant, Andre Iguodala, obviously Steph Curry. And there's, let me just break some news. There's a lot of money up in Northern California and AI and all the different places that you can go and all the technology that is up there, that it's kind of replaced LA in terms of everybody used to want to be, I want to be an actor or a rapper. I'm going to go to LA. Now a lot of people are going, hey, you know what? The money's up in Northern California, and if you want to get a portfolio and you want to get into AI and you want to get into high-level technology and make a bunch of money doing it, then go up there. And I thought, you know, LeBron could play for next to nothing in terms of NBA money at $3.9 million, and then he could take that $3.9 million to give it to somebody who knows what they're doing up there, and by the end of the season, it'll be, you know, 10 or 12 or 15 or 20 or whatever it's going to be. So I thought that, but I don't think that anymore. But I still don't know if he's going to do that. So if LeBron wants to win a title, go to the 76ers. If you want a storybook ending, go to the Cavs. If you want to live in the best weather city with no state income tax that will make your money, whatever you get, go further, go to Miami. Whatever it is that you want to do. But I think what is happening here, and this is what I think is annoying some people, and again, this is why I brought up the whole LeBron thing in the first place, of these are the things, even though he is as great as he is as a basketball player, and you have to respect that. Because nobody has done the things that LeBron has done at his age. No, nobody. But then this part comes in. He loves the attention. I think he wants to. He probably would have already made the decision if not for this whole silly Kawhi Leonard situation between the Clippers and Toronto. And the, oh yeah, that. I already went on a rant about that. That there's a place that is taking 10 months. They farmed it out. And it's taking 10 months. And they're like, yeah, we'll get to it. So if it wasn't for the whole Kawhi situation with Toronto and the Clippers, I think LeBron probably would have announced, because he wants all the smoke to be completely clear so that he can be the main guy on the stage getting the spotlight going, I'm taking my talents to blank. Yeah, I just think that's what it's going to be. And by the way, brace yourself, because we will probably have a going away, lengthy going away of the entire season. The season will be known as the season of LeBron in 26-27. Don't know who's going to win the championship. Could be Oklahoma City. Could be San Antonio. Could be the Knicks again. Could be some mystery team out there. No one's going to remember, because every arena that LeBron goes into is going to be about LeBron, and they're going to give him something, and he's going to get something, and he's going to do a big speech, and the NBA is going to market the whole thing. I don't know. You can suggest names to me, but, you know, LeBron's Last Stand, brought to you by, and the whole thing, and they're going to have a halftime show, and they're going to have a pregame show. and they're going to have reporters following him around. And, you know, everybody, the NBA right now is figuring out around big mahogany tables, how do we make money at this? Millions and millions, if not billions of dollars will be made because LeBron is going to go on one final tour and he's picking his team. And it wouldn't surprise me at all if the NBA was involved in this whole thing going, you can't go to Minnesota. No. That's not going to work. Minnesota's not going to work. You want to go to Miami? Okay. That's a major market. That's pretty cool. You know, you want to go to Cleveland and it's kind of the whole thing where you can go home. Okay, I can see that. You want to go to Golden State and play with Steph Curry one last time in a major market like that? We could do that. Yep, that would work. They're going to make a ton of money. And I think that maybe that's part of the deal is he's negotiating with the NBA. Look, I'm LeBron. Do you realize how gigantic my ego is? The league's got to pay me somehow. You want to talk about circumvention of salary cap? LeBron right now is like, okay, I know you're going to market this. LeBron's last stand, brought to you by. I know you're going to market LeBron's last stand, so I you need to cut me in. Like, okay, I'll take the $3.9 million from somebody that I have in my shoe right now, by the way. But I will do that on the surface, but you have got to cut me into, you know, X amount of percent of LeBron's last stand here that you with all these sponsors and everything like that. And then I'll go, quote unquote, play for $3.9 million. And I am. I'm absolutely a conspiracy theorist. I've said that a million times on the show. I don't think LeBron's ever going to play for that low of amount of money. Again, you and me, great. NBA standards, not so much. So that's my thought on LeBron. I wouldn't call myself angry. I don't care when he makes a decision. I don't pay attention to all of it a lot of times. I do find it funny. I do a midday radio show here in Phoenix, and I do find it very, very funny. And we got like 8 TVs in the studio, and it's been great lately. Soccer's on one of them. Wimbledon's on one of them. You know, there's replays of football, or you know, they're always on to something. Somebody's got a soap opera up there in the corner. Somebody's got something going on. And it inevitably, whether it be Fox or ESPN, one of the talking head station shows, always has a LeBron on there. And they're always, like Windhorst will say, like didn't Windhorst the other day say, it's absolutely a team, but not Cleveland. It's like, come on, man. Like, when you know something, tell us. But you don't have to, you don't have to do it every day. You don't have to tell us every single day something. And then somebody else comes out. And I don't know if you're like me. Like, I look on social media all the time. There are more people trying to be famous by throwing out false rumors about the NBA than any other sport, like constantly. It's like, who are you? You're not Shams. If you're Shams, we're good. Not Shams, not paying attention to you. It's just the weirdest thing. So anyway, that's my thoughts on LeBron. I'm very conflicted because he's one of the best players of all time. He can also be one of the most annoying players of all time. He's one of the most egotistical players, but I get it. I think we'd probably all be that way. I mean, this is the interesting thing about the NBA. When you're of a certain height, size, whatever, and you show even the slightest ability to dribble a basketball, hit a shot, etc., you get treated differently. LeBron's been doing this forever. And so he just lives a different life than you and I. And every time he walks into a room and everything. So after a while, that would swell your head. There's no question. So it is conflicting, though. One of the best players of all time, maybe the best, but yet one of the most annoying. And this is just one of those times where he's just waiting. He's like, look, it's going to be free and clear. I'm not going to make any type of a decision here until it is my stage and my spotlight. But part of me says he's earned it. The other

0: up to with his contract now being guaranteed. Of course, the next day, LeBron said, I want out, after his kid's contract got guaranteed. But, I mean, Bronny's going to make, I think, by the end of his tenure with the Lakers or whomever, like about, I don't know, $8-10 million. That's pretty good. It's not a bad deal. Hey, I just got you $8-10 million, now go on your own. But the kid shouldn't be in the NBA. And if I'm him, you know, LeBron comes to me and says, hey, I'm going to the Cavs, and they saved a spot for you. It's like, no, I'm good. Like, let me just be on the Lakers, and if they want to cut me, fine, I'll go over to Europe and stuff. But it's like, I did my part. I played in a game with you. I shouldn't be in the league, but I played a game. I did what I said I would do. I know it was a big thing for you to have us both in the league. They're not the Griffies. You know, like, Ken Griffey was a great baseball player, if you're too young to remember, senior. He was on the big red machine. They won World Series. He was awesome. And then his kid comes in. Obviously, he's the number one pick, and he's incredible. Like, those two guys legit were in the league at the same time. LeBron and Bronny, not so much. So I feel bad for the kid. Because, in all honesty, if his name was something else, if his name was, you know, Bronny Johnson instead of Bronny James, he'd have stayed. Maybe not at USC. He would have got NIL money to go somewhere else. But it's like, kid shouldn't be in the league. And now it's like, hey, we got a spot for you. You know, you're like the last pick guy, and everybody feels bad. Like, hey, we've got a spot for you. No, I'm good. I don't need to go to Cleveland or Miami or whatever. I'll just stay with the Lakers. At some point, they're going to cut me. Imagine how different that's going to be. You're LeBron's kid, and, you know, you're probably riding pretty high with the Lakers. He leaves. It's like, hey, man, you locked me out of the gym. Yeah, we did. I'm on the team. No, you're not. Get out. I shouldn't laugh. I just said I felt bad for the kid. All right, there's my LeBron thought. Give me your thoughts at 310-840-4910, 310-840-4910 on the Westwood Sports Talk and Text Line. All right, we're going to get some calls as well. Hour number three, we open up to everything at 310-840-4910. We say we should be talking about blank. Let's get it going, man. No time like the present. I want to give you a quick, before we get out to calls, next, I just want to get out very quickly because this is my yearly public service announcement about the Major League Baseball All-Star Game. It's my favorite, but I think people attack it in a certain way when they watch it that makes it less than favorable. We'll do that. We'll start hitting some calls. Hit us up at 310-840-4910. It is the late night version of Sports Night. 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
1: We know you're jonesing for some football just like we are. 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And yes, we're counting. 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
10: 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Our good friend Alex is running everything and keeping things in order. 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But yeah, I'm looking at the screen right now that Alex has provided me, and a lot of our good friends are out on the line, so I will get out to you momentarily. Do remember, it is about 22 minutes past the hour. At the top of the hour, we will completely give the show to you, as we often do, and we call that We Should Be Talking About Blank. So we'll do that at the top of the hour, and you take the show in any direction you want at 310-840-4910. But before I get to out to the lines and talk to our friends tonight, I'm going to help you enjoy not only the Major League Baseball All-Star Game, which I'm a huge fan of, but all All-Star Games. And I know, like, the NFL may not be, this may not pertain to it as much because they don't even do a Pro Bowl anymore. The NBA, people complain about the defense or whatever, and the NHL kind of changes itself up. You can have 14 goals in that. But let me just, as a general rule, but I'm going to use the Major League Baseball All-Star Game because it is coming up on Tuesday. And I would even extend this into the Home Run Derby, which I got in trouble one time, which I'll tell you a quick story too. But just in terms of All-Star games, this will help you. It will not have the intensity of a Game 7. It is not a playoff game, and it shouldn't. You know, when Bud Selig tried to do that and make it home field advantage, that was a complete joke, and they took that away. Why? Because it's just an exhibition game. So let me make this in terms of that, things that we can all understand. If you saw, like, I don't go to a ton of movies, but what I do is I wait until the list come out of the Oscar-nominated performances. They do it for you. They sift through all the garbage, and they say, these are the Oscar-nominated movies. Now, are they all great? No. But they have a pretty good chance of being pretty good. And so my wife and I will go to those movies when the nominations come out. And then that, therefore, when we watch also, the added benefit is then we know the movies when they're, when that night happens. We like watching that show. But my point is that when I walk into an Oscar-nominated movie, I expect a really, really good movie. When I walk into an Adam Sandler movie, I don't know, Billy Madison, and any of those type of movies, Happy Gilmore, I know what I'm getting into. You can use any ones that you want, anything with like Owen Wilson or Will Ferrell or anything like that. I don't expect an Oscar-winning performance. In fact, I think the Statue of Limitations are up. I might partake a little bit before I go into one of those movies to get myself in the proper mindset. I go in, get a large bucket of popcorn, maybe a drink, sit back now that they have those recliner chairs, and I think to myself, I'm going to have a few laughs. There doesn't have to be a sequel. I'm going to be entertained, and I have the right mindset. Not going to be an award-winning show. Not going to win an Oscar. That's an All-Star game. It's not the intensity of Game 7. It's not a playoff series. Do not expect it. It is a time where the fans get to have a lot of fun. It's cool, especially the Major League Baseball All-Star game. They've got all the uniforms on. It's a lot of fun. They're joking around. I don't want a pitcher's not going to go seven innings. Guys aren't going to, you know, you try to get everybody in. Hey, there's my guy from my team. I like that everybody gets, has a uniform from the team. I like the introductions. I like all that kind of stuff. I don't care who got snubbed. You know, I don't care that Ernie Clement, who's the second baseman for the Blue Jays, a whole country voted for him. Therefore, the voting process is all screwed up and it's all Dodgers, Phillies, and Blue Jays. I don't care. Because why? Because I have a proper mindset where I walk in and I expect an Adam Sandler movie, not an Oscar-winning performance. So maybe that'll help you, maybe it won't. I would not only take that into the Major League Baseball All-Star game, I would use that for all All-Star games in general. Your expectations get lowered. Your expectations, a lot of times, you know, when you watch a Super Bowl, like, look, Seattle was a dominant team in the Super Bowl, but was it a good Super Bowl? Not really, unless you're a Seahawks fan. Wasn't really a competitive Super Bowl. They play that thing up for weeks. They start the pregame show at 6 a.m. Can it possibly ever live up to it? If you're a team that has won a Super Bowl, yeah, it could, because it's your team. But a lot of times it's not a competitive game, and therefore you've built this thing up in your mind that it's going to be the greatest thing ever, and it can't really live up to that. That's the same thing with an All-Star game. It is what it is. It's okay. The NBA All-Star game doesn't play defense. I'd rather have them be the Harlem Globetrotters. I want to see the athletic ability of these guys. I want to see dunks. I want to see 360s. I want to see crazy passes. It's okay if you don't play defense. I'm all right with it. I don't know what the NFL is doing. The NFL is perfect in every other way. Whatever the Pro Bowl is or the flag football game or the skills thing that they're doing, I'm not a big fan. I rarely watch it, but that's okay. They do everything else right. They get a mulligan in this case. All right, that's all I wanted to say. You can tell me I'm wrong there. 310-840-4910, 310-840-4910. I think that is going to help you become better at watching All-Star games. Don't expect so much, and you won't be disappointed. That's how I look at it. All right, 310-840-4910, at John Lund Radio. By the way, a lot of people want to talk about LeBron tonight because we were just going off on that. So let's start down in Miami. That's where Mark is. Mark, thanks for waiting through my little rant there. Welcome to Sports Night. Go right ahead.
11: Hey, what's going on, man? As far as LeBron goes, first off, before I get into that, I just want to say he's been the greatest content machine for media since he's entered the league in all of sports. I mean, nobody outside of probably like Messi or one of these international super global super footballers like Ronaldo could generate this. Some guys have tried, like Aaron Rodgers, but even his decisions don't move the needle like LeBron. So I think the media is going to really miss him when he hangs it up, because nobody's going to give you guys the content that he does over the last two decades. As far as where he goes next, I definitely would love to have him back here in Miami. I know the way he left really left a sour mouth in a lot of Heat fans, and the way he left the organization is especially not even telling his one of his best boys, D. Wade, that he was leaving to go back to Cleveland, and not having the final meeting with Riley and burning bridges here. But I think they buried it now. But the reason why I want him back is now with Giannis and Bam, with Wiggins, if he played, come back here, Spo's definitely the best coach he's going to play for. Forget to have the hometown coming back to Cleveland, because Kenny Atkinson, not very good. Harden and Donovan Mitchell, as great as his talent, they're not their liabilities. Spoelstra has already shown you he can put a team around LeBron to win. So I think he comes back to Miami. I think we have everything in place for him to go out in the sunset with a title, at least potentially title. I think Miami gives him the best shot over Cleveland or Golden State. They got no shot. So if you're LeBron, you got to look at it from that perspective. And then I just think everything's set up perfectly for him. And obviously, nothing beats the lifestyle here in South Beach. So I think if he looks at it from that angle, not the hometown coming back to Cleveland, I think it's set up perfectly here in Miami. I just want to get your thoughts on it. And one final thing, I think Bronny's going to end up staying with the Lakers. I think they already said he's not coming along. Mm-hmm. Definitely the Miami Heat are not taking Bronny to come back here. So I think Bronny's going to end up staying in L.A. But all in all, I think this is the best spot for him. I hope he comes here. I think it's between him and the Cavs. I have a feeling he's probably going to go with the hometown angle slightly over Cleveland, but I think he's making a mistake. Miami Heat is the way to go, and just not being a Heat homer, I'll take your thoughts on that.
10: Thanks, man. That's Mark in Miami. I love the board right now. Everybody calling from all over the country. That opens up your line at 310-840-4910. Look, he might be looking at Miami. I don't know. I mean, I think the decision's made, and I think he's going to Cleveland. But I don't know LeBron. I don't know what's in his thought process. You know, if his thought process is win a championship, first of all, you go to the East. And if I had to rank the East and said, with him, who could win it, I would look at Philadelphia number one. I think that Boston was crazy in trading Jaylen Brown. I think it's silly what they're doing. They're looking at it from a financial standpoint. I get it. But you put Braun in Philadelphia, I think that makes a big difference. Cleveland, I don't know, any team that has James Harden, are they really going to win a championship? I think Miami with Giannis, we'll see. And Bam. By the way, that Tyler Hero story, we'll get into that a little bit later, what they did at the Summer League, that was absolutely crazy. But, yeah, I mean, as good as anybody. If he's going to Golden State, he's going to Golden State because there's something going on financially and he wants to get into things beyond basketball because he can make a lot of money up there. I know he likes Draymond Green. I know he likes Steph Curry, but there's business and there's friendship, and I don't think he's going there, but I could be wrong. Let's go out to I haven't seen this guy on the board before, so I want to get some new people in here as well. Freddie is in Detroit. Hi, Freddie. Welcome. Thanks for joining us on Sportsnet. Go right ahead.
12: Yes, sir. Hello.
10: Hey, how are you, Freddie?
12: I'm doing great. How you doing?
10: Yeah, good, man. Go right ahead.
12: All right. So I personally think, man, a lot of people have been talking about LeBron to South Beach, to the Warriors, even back to Cleveland. I personally think he belongs in a retirement home. His production has fallen off so bad that he needs to just hang it up. He don't want to end up like Celtic Shaq. He's out there dropping 4-4 a night. It's just going to be sad.
10: Yeah, I'll tell you. Hey, thanks, man. It's good to make the connection with you. The difference is, and like you said, I mean, we could go through a list. It would take the whole rest of the show to talk about players who shouldn't have played so long. Emmitt Smith was in Arizona. Joe Namath was a Ram. You said, Shaq was about 600 pounds as a Celtic. There's been some guys who played way, way, way too long. Having said that, you'd have to rip the jersey off me. I mean, the life of being a professional athlete would be pretty good. But last year, look, LeBron was at 21 points a game, 6 boards, 7 assists, and shot 50% from the field. He's not done. By the way, in December, he turns 42, so I made him older than he was. LeBron can still impact the game. Is he going to carry a team anymore? No, and he's even said that. He's like, look, man, I'm not carrying basketball teams. I'm coming in to be a complimentary piece. I might give him a ton of credit. You know, Tim Duncan did that at the end. I mean, guys fall off. Steph Curry in a couple of years is going to be a jump shooter only. He might be sixth guy off the bench. I think Curry can handle that. I think Curry's ego would handle that. I think LeBron is saying some really nice things about being, hey, I'll be a complimentary piece, this, that, the other. It'll be interesting because that was the problem in L.A. was that he and Luka both, they're ball handlers, man. They need the ball in their hands. They want to make decisions. They're not sit in a corner and shoot jumpers. So that didn't fit. But LeBron isn't that. All due respect, LeBron's not that. LeBron's not just hanging on for 5 points a game. And I'm pretty confident that if LeBron saw himself that way, he'd be done too. He doesn't need the money. He's got a ton of money. I think he's third all time as far as just NBA salaries are concerned, and then the stuff off the court dwarfs that. He's going to be like Jordan with Nike. He's got lifetime deal with Nike. This guy, he's doing all sorts of things. He doesn't need to play. I think that he wants to cap his career in a certain way. I do think it's going to be for a championship, and I think he wants to play where you know, he wants. That's why I think Cleveland is the team for him, because I think he just wants to go full circle, and whether they win a championship or not, I don't know how relevant that is for him, but I could be wrong. Let's get out to our good friend, Super Reside. He is awesome to talk to every single week, and I made him wait last time. I think it was a week ago, and I want to make sure we hit him up. He is in Detroit. Super Reside, go ahead, my friend. Good to talk to you.
13: Hey, what's good?
10: Hey, man.
13: United States of America. Hey, I want to go into more time.
10: Oh, man. Put Super Reside back on hold. We got a bad phone there. We got a bad line. Not trying to take him off the show. Just we got a bad line there. See if we can get him in a better spot. All right. Again, 310-840-4910. We'll come back one more second until we open this thing up totally for you. Anything that you want to talk about is fine. A lot of people getting buzzed on the whole LeBron conversation that we were having, so I'll continue that conversation as well. We'll get Super Reside's line straightened out, and I do see... Okay, Super Reside, sorry about that, man. We're getting about every other word from you. Go right ahead.
13: Oh, okay. Here we go, brother. I appreciate you, John.
10: Sounds better.
13: United States of America. I am the Inner City Sports. I am the Inner City Sports, and this is the Super Perspective. So two things, points I want to make, starting with the first one that I 1,000,000% disagree with you with, as far as sure. LeBron James and his hype and his ego. I disagree with each other 1,000,000%. Now, here's the key thing. Does he have somewhat of an ego? Okay. So did Muhammad Ali, Ric Flair, Tom Brady. In their own special ways, they have those egos. But what does LeBron James do to make up for that? He is the most player, one of the most unselfish players to ever step foot. This man will pass to everybody. This man will pass to the water boy. This man will pass that basketball. He would try, Mike, to have a game. You cannot disagree with that because.
10: Man. All right, we'll try again, but we're getting every third word or something from him, man. And believe me, I say this all the time on the show, man. You can disagree with the host all you want. It's fine. I love differing opinions. I'm different than the rest of the the country in a country that is always split and doesn't respect the other opinion. I do. I respect it. I'll try to keep them going on the other side. We're getting every like third word though, and that's bad radio. So we'll get back out to the lines. Whether it is the LeBron conversation, or we had a lot of great conversations tonight. Top of the hour, remember, we should be talking about blank, and you take the show in whatever direction you want. We'll continue it next. It is the late night version of Sports Night on Westwood One Sports and the Westwood One Sports app.
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37: Regulatory. Why not? And also, Cleveland's coached by Kenny Atkinson. Steve Kerr coaching.
38: Exactly. Yep. I agree with you 100%. I mean, look, I don't know what LeBron's going to do. I don't know what's on his mind. But, you know, logic would tell you that's where he's from. We just saw him in an elevator there. Maybe that's AI, but I don't think it was. And it just seems to me that that just makes a ton of sense for him to go back. And as you said, they're competitive. Now, any team with James Harden, as you know, being a Warriors fan, I mean, knocking him out as many times as you did in Houston, and they went for the 0 for 27 from 3 and all that kind of stuff. Is a team with James Harden actually going to win something? Probably not. But like you said, if they were non-competitive completely, he could just say, look, you know, I'd like to win a title and ride off into the sunset. And I get that he could do that. But I'm trying to, in my head, envision him in like a 76ers uniform or, you know, something other than Cleveland, and I struggle. And like you said, I thought when he first was released there and there was rumors of maybe the Warriors upgrading to an Anthony Davis or really anything. But the problem with LeBron going there, if he does really want to win a title, you're in the Western Conference, one, which, as you know, is very difficult. Number two, the Warriors, as you pointed out, they've been trying this for years, been trying to get that missing piece. And even with LeBron, they're not a championship contender, especially in the West. So I just think this is a bunch of people trying to draw this out for a lot longer because it's so obvious he's going to Cleveland, and I'd be shocked if he went anywhere else.
37: Yeah, and I mean, the Warriors and the Giants kind of share a common theme. There's a lot of toxicity down there in Mission Bay and Oracle Park. And, both teams are aging dynasties, and I think it's just time to blow it up. I think it's time, you know, let Steve Kerr and Steph Curry ride out on the sunset. We'll enjoy these games, and then, you know, time to change things up. I think that LeBron coming here would, I think, set the Warriors back a little bit. I think they just need to let it ride out and let LeBron go to Cleveland and go, you know, go ride out in the sunset with James Harden. I guess that's great.
38: Yeah, I appreciate it. George, man, it was a lot of fun catching up with you, man. Thanks. We'll talk to you soon.
37: Yeah, right on, John. You have a great night. I'll be listening until you're done.
38: Thanks, brother. I appreciate it. That's George in San Francisco. That opens up your line at 310-840-4910. It is Sports Night here on Westwood One Sports and the Westwood One Sports app. John Lund with you. Alex and Ben here as well. At the top of the hour, we'll open everything up. You can take over the show at 310-840-4910. Let's go next to our good friend James in Tacoma is up next. Hi, James. It is always good to talk to you, my friend. Love talking to regulars. How are you, man?
0: Johnny Lund, remember, boom, chakalaka.
38: Oh, he's coming. He's coming, bro. I see him on the board. He's coming. He's coming.
0: Is he? Right.
38: Yeah. Well,
0: I'm
38: he's on the board.
0: Today, because today was 7-Eleven Day. Did you get your free Slurpee?
38: No. I forgot, man. I forgot. You know what?
0: Oh.
38: I was so focused. We're going to talk about this later on in the show and Lund's last call. Yesterday was National French Fry Day, so I was thinking about French fries, and you're right. How can I forget? I mean, the date is 7-Eleven. How can I forget? And I live in Phoenix. It's like a million degrees outside, and I did not get a free Slurpee today. Oh,
0: man. Real quick about the Home Run Derby. One problem I have this year is it's on Netflix, and most people like me don't have Netflix.
38: Yeah, that's a problem. I think that taking it from, but again, that's what sports is going to do, right? That's why they're getting the big money. That's why I was saying before that it's easy to grow the pie right now. Just get Netflix involved and get Prime, you know, Prime Video, and get. I mean, they've got endless amount of money in their pocket, and so these commissioners, are like, how do I grow the pie? It's real simple. Call Netflix,
0: right?
38: Call Prime, call Amazon. Like that's what they do, and they're just like, they don't care about us. They're like, well, you're gonna have to buy that channel, and you're like, oh. I don't think many people are going to buy the channel just to watch the Home Run Derby.
0: Yeah, one last thing I have for you is, I know this has happened to you in the past. If you're sitting down watching a sporting event and somebody sits next to you that's never watched a sport again, and they start asking you questions, are you annoyed or is it funny? Like today, I'm sitting there watching England, Norway, and my sister sits next to me, and she's asking questions like, why is the clock going up and not down?
38: Oh.
0: Or she'd ask me, when Norway was down 2-1, she says, when did they pull the goalie and add an extra attacker? I said, they do that for hockey, not for soccer.
38: Yeah. I could go on a long tangent about this. Thank you, my friend James. It is always great to talk to you, my friend. We'll talk to you soon. That's James in Tacoma, just outside of Seattle at 310-840-4910. It is Sports Night on Westwood One Sports and Westwood One Sports app. I don't know what it is. My wife does that a lot. She's not listening right now, I don't think, so I can throw under the bus a bit. I don't know what it is. She has an innate ability to know when there's 30 seconds left in a game that's tied. She has an amazing ability throughout the World Cup to do that. That's why we went out to a big bar for the last embarrassment for the U.S. I thought it was going to be great, and we could be amongst a bunch of people. And, you know, I don't know. It's just an innate ability that some people have. But you know what? I'm going to be completely honest. I do the same thing. Like, she'll be watching something. She'll be three quarters through it, and I'll be like, hey, explain to me what's going on. Like, she watches like Love Island or something, and I'll sit down next to her because, you know, we like to spend time with each other, as Ron Burgundy said, on occasion. And we'll sit next to each other, and I'll say, who's that? Who's that? And she's just like, she's about ready to blow. She's like, you can't be serious right now. I'm like, yeah. Or like the scene of like The Bachelor or Bachelorette or something, they'll be getting married, and I'm like, who are those two? She's like, there's 5 minutes left in the entire series. Like, I've been watching this for weeks. Where have you been? I'm like, I don't know. I just thought I'd come say hi. And she's like, yeah, he's getting on one knee. This is the most important part of the show. You can't talk to me right now. But it's different. It's totally different. Man to woman versus woman to man. Like, if she comes down with, I don't know, you know, it's a tie game in the World Cup or something, and they're in extra time, and she's like, I thought the games were 90 minutes. Why is there a plus 7? And I'm like, yeah, I have to explain it. I have to be patient and explain it. She does not. You know why. You know why.
1: You know what's funny,
38: John? You know.
1: That might be one of my most like annoying things is when somebody asks you about a movie you watch for the first time with them.
38: Oh
1: my God, dude.
2: So who is this? I just bought the tickets. How do I know?
38: Exactly. That is true. That's even worse than a person coming down and wanting to know information like when the Super Bowl's going on.
1: Because then I get it, you know?
38: You're right. I guess it's just some people and the way they work is you're watching the same movie at the same time, and you're like, I haven't watched this movie before. But you're right. People do that.
1: Did he just say that?
3: I don't know. I'm guilty of this.
1: No, Ben, don't
38: you
1: say
38: You do
1: it.
38: That?
3: Well, no, it's mostly just watching these like stupid shows like Love Island. Everything is happening in real time, and I'm watching it with my girlfriend, and I still ask like for information that she doesn't even. She's like, he just got here. You've seen everything that I've seen. I'm like, oh, I thought maybe he was in like another season. I don't know.
38: Right. Or maybe you saw something on the internet, or I don't know. I guess in that sense, I do that too, but not during movies. Like a movie I haven't seen, I'm like, how would I know? But again, you can't get mad, because then if you do get mad, you know how it goes. Lots of trouble. All right. Hour number three, we should be talking about blank. All of our favorites are on the board. You cannot miss this. It's sports night, Westwood One Sports. Alex, Ben, John on Westwood One Sports and the Westwood One Sports app. You take over next.
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38: Ah, yes. 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Up to you, but I would suggest you go to westwoodonesports.com and do that. I am John Lund. I am your master of ceremonies on the Saturday night, Sunday morning version of this show, and we always have a great time with it. So thank you, thank you, thank you for hanging out with us. Alex is running the ship. Ben is producing the program tonight, and it is this is where we have the most fun. We open it up to you, very, very simple, and we just basically get in the back seat, put in a blindfold, and you drive the car at 310-840-4910. It is called We Should Be Talking About Blank. There's a ton going around the NBA. We got fired up when we were talking about LeBron a little bit earlier. I told you how to enjoy the All-Star game a little bit more, so maybe you want to get into that conversation and say you're crazy. Many people have disagreed with me on the LeBron thing. That is completely fine. I tell you this all the time. The host is not always right. In fact, probably rarely he is right. You want to get into the Kawhi thing, NBA gone wild, more about soccer if you want to discuss that too, and how we were absolutely inept last Monday. We can still do those kind of things, or you completely can go off the board in where we should be talking about blank. And again, the number is 310-840-4910. On the Westwood One Sports Talk and Text Line. Let's not make him wait any longer, shall we? It is our good friend, Mr. Positive. If you are new here, you are in for a treat. One of our regulars. He will inspire. You might even cry. Mr. Positive, it is your stage. Go right ahead.
12: To my warriors, as I come through your radio dial across over 300 markets around the world, I need you to listen to my voice. Hear what I say. Remember, cast off those shackles. You must listen to me. For our dreams, our future, you must set them free. Boom, shakalaka. Warriors, I need you to be bombastic. I need you to be controversial. I need you to be you. I need you to be like Stephen A. Smith, my buddy Chris Cuomo, my buddy Bart Winkler, John Lund, Charlie LaDuff. Be you. Be you. Never give up. Never give up on your hopes, your dreams, your desires. What is life without desires? What is life without dreams. It is empty. It is a deep, dark void. It is a place to nowhere. Boom shakalaka. Everybody, go for your dreams. Ow!
38: I'm becoming a fan of the... Oh, yes, let me let the audience react. I'm becoming a fan of the end just because it doesn't fit in any way, shape, or form. He goes, ow, at the end. And it's like, yeah, okay, I can allow that. Very, very well done. I am properly motivated for the rest of the program. The only time I squirmed in my seat is when he said he was going to come through your radio dial. Other than that,
1: hey, yo.
38: I wasn't uncomfortable at all. I felt very motivated throughout an entire phone call. Any thoughts? Good?
3: Here's the thing that's so interesting to me about it is he spent the first minute teasing that everybody needs to listen to what he's about to say. He had like five different ways where he said,
38: right.
3: Everybody,
38: remember.
3: Listen to what I am going to say to my warriors.
1: Anytime yes. you look yes. into the darkness, I am there.
38: Exactly. Yeah. He didn't get too dark tonight. Yeah, see, there you go.
3: He didn't say orgasmic. He usually says orgasm or orgasmic.
38: Yeah,
3: so much.
38: He's kind of moved off of that term. I wouldn't say he did. God, what was exactly like when he would say when I something about like when I enter you or something like that? That used to be a regular part
1: enter
38: of the
1: your mind.
38: Yeah, but he doesn't do that anymore. He's become far less creepy and he's just motivational now.
1: I like that,
38: you know. Yeah,
1: kind of like finding
38: yeah,
1: your
38: very,
1: way.
38: Very you know? Motivational. Yeah, yeah not
3: remember when
38: at
3: he
38: all.
3: Gave us his Facebook?
1: Oh yeah, I remember that. That was beautiful.
3: Dude, I looked him up. He is authentic. He literally has shirts that say Mr. Positive.
1: Yes.
3: He wears them out.
38: Yeah. Yeah. Yeah. Absolutely.
3: He's the real deal.
38: All right. Open you up at 308-844-4910 into Sports Night on Westwood One Sports and Westwood One Sports app. We should be talking about blank. Let's go to anytime we get somebody north of the border, we've got to talk to somebody north of the border. That is my good friend Alan in Toronto. Alan, welcome to the show. You go right ahead, Alan.
10: Thank you very much for taking my call, John.
38: Of course.
10: Tuesday, July 7th. Pirates 12, mm-hmm. Braves 4. Ryan O'Hearn. Who or what is Ryan O'Hearn? Not exactly a household name. He's a household name in his own household, but not in major league circles. And he set the tone with a grand slam home run in the bottom of the first against Hurst and Waldrop, and they gave them a 4-1 lead. And he took to the plate at the bottom of the third. The Pirates broadcast they didn't receive the memo. They started to conduct an interview with Braxton Ashcroft. In the middle of O'Hearn's at bat, he hits another 3-run home run, 7 RBIs in the first 3 innings. And they had to interrupt the interview. And then in the 6th inning, O'Hearn hit a 3rd home run, too, a 3-1 pitch against reliever Connor Thomas. Connor Thomas surrendered it. And they gave him a standing ovation, curtain call, everything. It was his 100th home run. And O'Hearn singled in the bottom of the eighth, and so he had a 4-for-5 at bat. He started the day with 13 home runs and 51 RBIs. He ended the day with 16 home runs and 61 RBIs. And what happens yesterday means nothing today in baseball circles. The Pirates lost 3-0 the next game, and he went 1-for-4. And the Pirates lost 10-5. They got hammered. They got mutilated 10-5 the next game. So it goes to show you what happened yesterday means nothing today. And today they beat the Milwaukee Brewers 7-6 and 3-2, the 59-34 Milwaukee Brewers. So it's the only thing in baseball you can expect is the unexpected. And the Pirates are they're 2 games above 500. So I'm mighty encouraged if I'm a Pirates fan. So it's a great time of the year for the Pirates. You know, they've been a sad sack team for so many years, and look at them now.
38: Absolutely. Fighting for a wild card berth in the National League. Alan, my friend, it is always great to hear your voice. Thank you very much. Appreciate it. That opens you up at 310-840-4910. Alan representing our good friends in Canada. Always love taking the calls from Canada. Could there be any more opposite calls than what we just went through just now? From Mr. Positive to Alan Toronto giving us a play-by-play of the Pittsburgh Pirates. But that is why we call it We Should Be Talking About Blank. Let's go to our good friend, TD in Dallas. Hi, TD. Welcome. Go right ahead.
13: Oh!
38: Oh! What's going on, TD?
13: Personal friend, TD in Dallas.
38: That's right, my close personal friend.
13: The Colt is alive on the streets of Dallas, alive. Texas. And I hope to all of us out there that you've got your robes on, you've got your chalices out, that you're sitting something good out of those chalices, gentlemen. And I hope you're hanging out here in front of the bonfire with me and the rest of our John Lund heavy metal maniac rock and roll believers. Right. Mr. Positive just set it off. And, John, I don't know where I want to go tonight because there was all the LeBron talk, but also the soccer talk, which, let's be honest, I've always cared about this sport passionately. It's not just a four-year thing that now all of a sudden I have a minor interest in. No. Right? As Americans, we've always cared. But this Christian Pulisic guy, man, he can get lost forever. Forever. Get him out of here.
38: Yeah.
13: I don't like him.
38: Yes, you and Alex are on the same page there. Alex is very upset about Christian Pulisic.
13: Where this guy's branding comes from. Who's in charge of his PR team? Because they're one in a million. I had no idea who this guy was 4 weeks ago. I don't care who he is now. But they painted him to be some American savior of soccer. And all I did was see this guy turn the ball over. And like I said, I'm not going to sit here and pretend like I know enough about soccer to like give a legitimate critique.
2: Go off, TD.
13: But
38: no, I think you're pretty accurate.
2: Go
38: I think
2: off.
38: I think you're pretty accurate. He did get hurt at the end, but even before he got hurt, he was not great. Not great.
13: Yeah, I mean, he's got this. He's got his cute little haircut. Whatever, man. Yeah, get him out of here. I don't like him. Frankly, I don't like any of the American players after that game. That goalie, good Lord, what a moment to have to look down the rest of your life. You want to talk about Bill Buckner? Good God. On a world
38: good call
13: stage.
38: On Buckner. That was well
13: it's
38: done.
13: It's like, hey, what do they call the position you play again? You're the goalie, right? You're the goalkeeper. What are you doing this far out of the goal? What are you doing? Trying to make a play out here and just absolutely wetting on international.
38: You're 100% right. I was saying like Chris Webber calling the timeout or Fred Brown throwing the ball to Worthy, but Buckner is actually more accurate. You're right. He just totally whiffed it. Yeah, Buckner is more accurate. I'll give you credit. Absolutely.
13: It doesn't get much better than that as far as ultimate sports moments that we will talk about till the end of time. It's right there with the butt fumble. The Bill Buckner through the legs. It's a...
38: The Sanchez butt fumble.
13: Well, and everyone wants to talk about FIFA as like a corrupt organization or whatever it may be. We're not allowed to call the stadiums by their names and all the stuff and more, but man, I kept hearing it. And again, I'm not a guy who cares enough about soccer to actually give a S throughout this entire, you know, I enjoyed the pageantry of the World Cup. It's been a lot of fun watching Norway lose to England today. They took Norway's goal off the board. I don't know why they did that when they were going to be in the league.
1: Yeah, basically since this big Norwegian Viking is stronger than these weak little soccer players, him pushing off of one is enough to be a foul. Yeah. That's basically what happened.
38: It's ridiculous. Yeah, now that Norway's out, that's it. That was my backup team. They're red, white, and blue as well. They had the big Viking. That's it. It's over.
13: Yeah, and it's lovable. And frankly, they were in the lead. I don't know why they deleted that goal. I was out in a local bar watching that game. Good God. I didn't think the bars in Dallas would get so crowded for games that were being hosted here in the city.
38: Underrated soccer town. There's no doubt. I mean, I know you hosted games there, but I'd say underrated soccer town. I mean, it's football, high school, college, you know, pro, all that. Absolutely, 100%. I lived in Dallas years ago, but underrated soccer town. I'd say that. Underrated hockey town too.
13: Thing that breeds like youth sports that cost a lot of money. Dallas is a haven for that. But I think 80% of the people that were out there. I was at the Harwood District over in Victory Park, and I think 80% of the people that were just like young, mid 20s women trying to make TikToks. You know,
38: that's our society 24/7 in every city. Unbelievable.
13: So many Latinas that were suddenly in support of North.

0: He's still an absolute piece to your team. If you wanted Adams, he's probably your number one on most teams. I mean, I get it in LA where you just added Luka Doncic, maybe not. But look, he needs to go back to Cleveland. He needs to finish the story. I would love nothing more than to watch LeBron James go back to Cleveland and get them to an NBA Finals. I think that'd be a lot of fun for everybody.
1: Yeah. TD, thank you, man. It is always great to hear your voice. I'm glad you keep the cult going in Dallas. By the way, I'm looking at my board right now. Man, we are stacked in Dallas. We're going to hit Dallas more coming up next. TD, have a great night, man. I really appreciate you. Jump at 310-840-4910. It is We Should Be Talking About Blank. We'll do this for one more segment, so stay on the line if you are there. It is always great to talk to you. But like I said, Dallas is stacked, man. We'll discuss that. LeBron has hit a nerve with people. We'll discuss that. If you want to do one final time, I'm not sure how much more we'll talk about soccer on this show. We may, because Alex, and I know Alex is pent up because of some of the things you said, so he's going to have to rant before we get to the next calls. We'll do that coming up next. It is Sports Night. Hit us up at 310-840-4910. We should be talking about blank. 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
7: Oh, man, Alex is rolling the hits tonight. Thank you so much for joining us. And I mean it. It is the late night version of Sportsnet on Westwood One Sports and the Westwood One Sports app. We get a little crazy here on Saturday night / Sunday morning, depending on where you are. We love getting your different opinions. You do not have to agree with the host. We say that all the time. John Lund with you, Alex keeping us on the air, and Ben producing the program tonight. We should be talking about blank. You tell us. You take over the show. We always do this on Saturday night / Sunday morning when I'm hanging out here. So 310-840-4910 on the Westwood One Sports Talk and text line. We've talked a lot about LeBron tonight. It could be the last soccer conversations we have, at least on this show, for a while. We shall see. Baseball is going on right now. Obviously, we're getting to the All-Star Game and the festivities starting next week. I already told you how you can have more fun by just simply saying, you know what, this is not an Oscar-winning performance. This is more of an Adam Sandler movie. I get it, and I think you'll enjoy it more, but you do you. Anything else? Of course, you can talk NFL all you want. I know that Aaron Donald worked out at the Rams facility, and everybody's going bananas on that one. Or you can completely go off the board for anything that you would like at 310-840-4910. Some regulars on the board. I see some new people as well. That is awesome. Let's go to our good friend, Raphael, in Chicago. Raphael, welcome. Thanks for waiting, my friend. It's always good to talk to you. Go right ahead.
8: Well, it's good to talk to you, John Lund.
7: What's going on, man? How are you?
8: Yeah, I'm doing great. About the GOAT debate, so some people are saying that LeBron is the greatest of all time.
7: Mm-hmm. I mean, you're in Chicago, so what, you a Jordan? Yeah, you're a Jordan guy. You're in Chicago, right? You're a Jordan
8: guy? Yeah, obviously. I mean, I know it's hard not to be biased, but like, I mean, there is no greater. I mean, no one has won more NBA final titles. I mean, LeBron's won 4, Jordan's won 7. I will give credit to LeBron. He usually did carry his team alone. He didn't have many other good superstars. Not saying that any of his teammates were bad or anything, but, you know, I mean, LeBron had Pippen. He had, what's his name? He also had Steve Curry. He had Dennis Rodman. And, you know, but I don't know. I think the Saddle to Go debate, like Jordan said 1 month ago, I think it said it doesn't matter who the player is. Well, I mean, partially true, but it mostly matters which coach you've got.
7: Yeah.
8: I mean, yeah. Also, remember my first ever call? I was complaining about the White Sox with their CHSN thing. How you had to pay.
7: That's kind of switched around. Pretty good.
8: Yeah. I actually We actually just got the subscription to it, so.
7: Oh, nice.
8: I can finally watch the game. But I'm just excited because Murakami came back from the minors after doing really well. And he's going to be in the home run derby, and he's also going to be back up for the All-Star game along with Miguel Vargas and
7: They've flipped more than any team in the league, the White Sox. No, like, nobody thought the White Sox were going to do anything. And like you said, to get Murakami into the home run derby, Yeah, it's been an amazing turnaround.
8: It's awesome from being one in seven all the way to this. I mean, it's a great turnaround. And you Cubs fans out there, I don't actually hate the Cubs. I like it when the Cubs win. I'm glad that they're also doing well as well. I think it might have been your previous caller.
7: Mm-hmm.
8: No, not that. It was your, when you were talking about, why is there plus seven on when there's 90 minutes? I thought there was 90 minutes on a soccer game. Well, my younger brother, he's five, so, you know, he's little. But, he has this really bad habit of, 2 minutes after kickoff, and he says, who won? Because he, runs in, starts, playing, something by himself. And then he comes back, I said, 2 minutes later. And then I'm like, little bro, it hasn't even, been to halftime yet. You gotta chill. But, it's true, though, because, it is super, super annoying when you're watching, anything and someone starts asking questions about it. Unfortunately, I have a bad habit of doing that myself.
7: I hear you, bro. Your little brother's going to annoy you the rest of your life. I'm sorry to give you that dose of reality, but that's what little brothers do, and he's only five. So, hey, bro, I got to keep rolling, but it's great to talk to you, man. We'll talk to you next week. You're the best. Take care, man. That is our good friend Raphael in Chicago. That might have been one of his better calls. He had a did I just catch that? He did a little bit of an impersonation there. Very nice. Very nice.
1: He impersonated you impersonating somebody. That was really well done.
7: That was pretty amazing.
1: Inception of persons.
7: That was outstanding. All right, we should be talking about blank. Hit us up at 310-804-4910. Let's go back to Dallas, man. Dallas is running the board right now. Triple M is in Dallas. Hi, Triple M. Welcome to Sports Night. You go right ahead. What's going on, Triple M?
1: He might be
7: no
1: sleeping.
7: No Triple M? All right. I'm sorry. I made Triple M wait so long. That's on me. Let's stay in Dallas. Johnny is in Dallas. Johnny. Thanks for waiting, Johnny. You're on Westwood on Sports. Go right ahead.
9: Hey, what's up, John?
7: Hey, what's up, Johnny? It's good to talk to you, man.
9: That's pretty cool, huh?
7: Very nice.
9: Do you ever get people thinking that you go by Johnny?
7: The only people I've gone by John my whole life, but grandma gets to call me Johnny. If I got in trouble with my mom, it was Johnny. When I was young, it was Johnny. I don't know how it shifted, but I was Johnny up until maybe 12. And I like Johnny. I like Johnny Depp. I like the name. I don't know why I just lost the last part of it, but I like it.
9: Yeah, I get the other thing. Every time I go to the drive-thru or a restaurant, they're like, what's the name on the order? I'm like, Johnny. Okay, John. I'm like, no, my name's not John. If I was John,
7: right.
9: I'd tell you John.
7: That is annoying, isn't
9: it? It's super annoying.
7: Yeah.
9: Super annoying.
7: Yeah.
9: I'd rather take a misnomer than trying to tell me that my name is John. I'd rather it be Shawnee or something totally wrong.
7: And plus, everybody knows that being called either the wrong name or the name that you don't want to be called is the number one pet peeve of everyone across the world. It's like, just call me my name, man. That's the most simple thing you can do. Yeah. On your mind, man?
9: So, man, I'm just a longtime lurker, first time caller.
7: Nice.
9: I listen to 105.3 The Fan in Dallas all the time. I take my son to school in the morning.
7: I got to tell you something real quick. I want you to finish everything. I'm not going to cut you off at all. So get this. Years ago, long time ago, I used to work. It used to be 103.3 ESPN in Dallas. I did Cowboys pre and post game there 20 years ago. I got Brian Broaddus on the air. Brian Broaddus was working for Parcells and the Cowboys. I got Brian Broaddus on the air there at the Fan. And this has been so long. Gavin Dawson, at one of my stops through the years, Gavin Dawson was my update guy. That'll mean nothing to nobody else across the country but you. Because Gavin Dawson and Brian Broaddus are awesome friends of mine, and they're both on 105.3 The Fan in Dallas. So there you go.
9: Yeah, for sure. That's awesome, bro. Yeah.
7: Yeah.
9: So, like I said, I listen to the station throughout the day, and then I catch the late-night shows. Like, I've listened to your show a few times. I mentioned to the guy that I talked to before I got on, I'm a hotshot driver, so I'm usually traveling across state lines late at night. So
7: very cool.
9: Instead of listening, and I'm usually not listening to talk radio. I feel like talk radio is boring, but like I said, I leave 105.3 The Fan on because I like sports, and then I listen to you guys at night because I like sports. So,
7: and we get to sports eventually.
9: I'm going to get into a little bit of maybe something that's not talked about a lot because, I mean, a lot of listeners may be parents. At least I'm a parent. I got a son that plays, Little League Baseball. And then I coach kids, so, I mean, I see it from all the different aspects as far as older kids, younger kids. But I was going to touch on the new bat standards that they're rolling out. I think it's beginning in 2027, next year, next summer, rolling out new bat certifications. Up until now, it was all just BB Corps. BB Corps was for high school, drop three bat weights. So you can jump up and as a freshman, swing a 31-inch, 28-ounce bat is the lightest that you could use in high school. Well, they're going to start rolling out drop fours, drop fives, and drop sixes, which means that little Timmy, if you haven't gotten big enough, you can swing a 31-20, I'm bad with math, especially when I'm driving, but
7: that's all right.
9: You get the gist of it. Instead of a drop three, now it's going to be drop 6 ounces from whatever I think it's a 31.
7: Which you can do when you're younger, but because my son played baseball for years, and which you could do when you're younger, but then, like you said, you get to a certain high school age and you have to be able to swing a certain bat. But by what you're saying is when you drop that much, your bat speed is going to be that much faster, right?
9: Yeah, and so my argument, not argument, but like I guess, trying to tell people to calm down, it's not going to be a super big deal. They've already come out and said, hey, look, the bat will still be a BB Corps bat. The only difference is the weight, the swing weight. Granted, yes, you will be able to swing that bat a lot faster than a drop three, but without nerding out too much, more mass being swung faster, you'll be able to hit the ball a lot farther. If you have a cheap kick and you swing it just as fast as I swing a drop three, you're not going to hit it as far as me because I have more mass behind it. So a lot of people that are freaking out talking about, oh, man, what if a 6'6", 220-pound senior is swinging a drop six? Like, he's going to kill people. No, he's not, because the bat's going to still be a BB Corps. It's going to be limited to a certain exit velocity. I think it's pretty crazy that they're starting to do that. I mean, but, whatever, to each their own. I think that's pretty cool that they're starting to do things differently now and cater to kids that aren't, my son is not an average size 13-year-old. He's a little shorter. He's a little smaller. He is thick. Mm-hmm. He's just smaller. And he always tells me, Dad, when am I going to get bigger? Dad, this is not. I'm like, look, dude, the kids that you see that are playing these baseball, festival select fest and, they're top kids in the country and this isn't that, those are freaks. Those are kids that hit puberty way before you did, and that's why they're 5'11", 6 foot, almost 200 pounds, because they hit puberty already. I'm like, don't compare yourself to them. What the macho man Randy Savage says, the cream rises to the top. So
7: very nice.
9: Give yourself some time, And I always told him, just don't compare yourself to them. Just work hard. But, okay. So, segueing from that, high school sports, what do you think about transfer kids and trying to beef up rosters?
7: Ugh. Well, I live in a state where they've got open enrollment, so they just go all over the place. And you see a lot of high schools across the country. Like, you're in Dallas, so... South Lake Carroll. So I lived in Grapevine. So right across the street was, South Lake Carroll. And so you got those kind of high schools that do that, right? Especially because, you're in Dallas, you got football there. I don't think it's changing anytime soon, but yeah, I can see that because, you know, you just recruit all the great kids, right?
9: Yep. Now the big thing that I was going to talk about was most of the time when kids do that, like when they get caught and they're like, no, you can't do that. You transfer for athletic reasons. Can't do that. And people are getting caught because, you know, discrepancies or, you know, whatever, they forgot to cross some T's, dot some I's, whatever it may be, they got caught. I think it wasn't until recently, I've always heard that once you get caught, you can't go back to the school that you transferred from. But
7: yeah,
9: Up until recently, I saw the Nussmeier kid, the quarterback that tried to transfer over to Denton Ryan from Flower Mound High School. Mm-hmm. You know, mm-hmm. The UIL told him, yeah, you're ineligible. You can't do that. You transfer for athletic reasons. Well, now they're going to let him go back to Flower Mound Marcus and play.
7: Mm-hmm.
9: And I've always...
7: Johnny,
9: always
7: I appreciate... I got to jump. I appreciate the call, man. It's good to make the connection with you. I appreciate you. That kind of stuff just goes from state to state. Like, I live in a state that is open enrollment. You go anywhere you want. It doesn't even matter. Like, you want to go for athletics, fine. You want to go for academics, fine. You want to go, whatever. It just depends. Like you said in Texas, it's so competitive at the high school level as far as college or as far as high school football is concerned, let alone college pro. It's all they think about. And so, yeah, it depends from state to state. In the state I live in, it's like, whatever, go wherever you want. I don't care what reason you go wherever you want. If we have room for you, we're going to take you. Anyway, I'm jumping 310-840-4910. I will just say this. When he started talking about puberty, that hit close to home. Let's just say for the sake of conversation, I was a late bloomer. And going to gym class, that wasn't very fun. It wasn't very fun at all. We'll just leave it at that. All right, we'll reset everything coming up next. A ton of stuff to get into. As always, you dominated in quite the fashion, as you always do, taking over the show when we did We Should Be Talking About Blank. Well done by you, as always. Much appreciated, all the regulars and the newbies that came in tonight as well. Had a great time. We'll reset everything that's going on from the NBA to what's going on in soccer. Should this be our last conversation? And because everything is so crazy, we'll reset all those things coming up next. The late night version of Sports Night here on Westwood One Sports and the Westwood One Sports app.
10: We know you're jonesing for some football just like we are. NFL training camps begin opening in 11 days. And yes, we're counting. You're home for the NFL. 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
7: Hello, friends. 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As always, we should be talking about blank. Amazing. Did a great job, as always, the regulars. Always love to get new people in the queue as well, and we did tonight. Heard from a lot of new people as well, and I don't want to exclude anybody, so really appreciate everybody coming in tonight. Had a great time. It is the late night version of Sports Night on Westwood One Sports and Westwood One Sports app. Top of the hour, last hour of the program, and we always have a great time. So at the top, we'll reset all the NBA stories, including one of the ones that got people all fired up tonight, which is, where will LeBron go? We're playing that game. Where will LeBron go? And the rest of the things. Plus, we are, I believe, contractually obligated to talk about the NFL. So we'll do that. So what we'll do is top of the hour, little NBA reset, including the Summer League, which I absolutely love. And then at 20 minutes past next hour, we'll do some NFL. There's a couple of crazy stories out there, including an update on Aaron Donald. Seahawks got sold today. This Terrion Arnold story is crazy. So we'll keep you up to date just before camp start on that. And then we'll do Lund's Last Call, which we always have a lot of fun with. Five stories. So you can be a contributing member of society on this Saturday night, or for most of the country, Sunday morning. So want to get you caught up on that. All right, before the top of the hour, this is crazy. So I think we talked about this last week. There was a story out that sports betting, not just gambling in general, sports betting has, in the last 20 years, gone from a $6 billion industry to over a $20 billion industry. That, and we were talking a little bit about movies earlier, any other form of entertainment, whether it be movies, TV, streaming, whatever it is, sports betting is bigger than all of them combined, all right? So then it came out earlier this week, and you've probably seen this if you're a sports fan. that Bryce Harper, there was a guy in Philadelphia, and I'll give you the lowdown on this a little bit more because I delved a little bit into this. And I'm not as worried about the Bryce Harper thing because Bryce Harper is a big story or a big celebrity. A lot of people are like, well, what is he doing? Well, essentially what Bryce Harper does is he does cameos. If you don't know what that is, you can go to, you can look it up yourself, but you go to a website and then you can send something to a person, a popular person or, you know, whatever, and you send that to them and cost you X amount of dollars and they'll say something for you. I think in Bryce Harper's case, depending on how long it is, it's about $1,000 a pop. You know, these guys can make a few bucks at it. I wouldn't think Bryce Harper would need to be on Cameo and make extra money. There's a lot of D-listers on there, but there's some people on there that you've definitely heard of. So apparently, FanDuel was the company, and they had a big fish on the line, a shark. And so they had Bryce Harper record something that essentially said, hey, man, you know, the guy had been losing some money. His name was Terry Thompson. All right, so here's the back, and this is out of the Philadelphia Inquirer. The bettor's name was Terry Thompson. Get this. He had gambled $18.5 million with FanDuel since 2020. Lost about $2 million on bets. Now here's where it gets juicy. It's not really the Bryce Harper thing. That's kind of got the main headline, but if you delve deeper into this, this is the meat of it. So Terry Thompson has gambled $18.5 million with FanDuel since 2020. He lost about $2 million on bets. Now, he must have a few bucks in his pocket to even gamble 18.5. But he lost $2 million on bets. He's now a plaintiff in a lawsuit against FanDuel claiming that the company fueled his gambling addiction with perks. This is what they do. This happens in Vegas all the time. Hey, we're going to fly in. Why do you think they're going to fly a shark into Vegas? So he can gamble and lose money. Hey, we're going to give you a suite. We're going to give you tickets to games. We're going to give you free champagne. We're going to give you free dinners. Why would they do that? Why would they do that to anybody? And I'm not even talking sports gambling here. You know what Vegas is all about. Why do they fly in the fat cats? Because they're going to lose money. They don't give them sweets and steaks and champagne and anything else that they want and tickets to shows and all that kind of stuff for people who win. You're already taking us for that. Get out of our casino. Get out of our hotel. People who lose, woohoo, come on, we'll send the private jet for you. That's like in sports. I don't know if you've ever heard this term before, but there's certain players. I've had so many different athletes that I've worked with, and they call it sending the limousine for somebody. Like if you dominate somebody, let's say that you're a wide receiver and there's a terrible corner. An athlete would say, dude, we send the limo for you. We don't want you missing the game. It's the same thing. If you're a big fish and you lose a bunch of money in Vegas, they're sending the private plane for you and champagne on that thing, and you know what you're getting into. So long story short, he's claiming that the company fueled his gambling addiction with perks and VIP treatment. Thompson was considered a VIP since he wagered millions with FanDuel, even earning perks like two sets of Super Bowl tickets and high-end champagne. But his losses reportedly reached, now here's where it gets like, ooh, bro. But his losses reportedly reached the $2 million mark, and he covered the expense by taking out a second and then a third mortgage on his house, which fell into foreclosure. He even sold his shares of an investment company. He also allegedly scared his therapist into thinking he might harm himself, leading the therapist to send police to his home. And now Thompson eventually entered a psychiatric facility to obtain treatment for gambling addiction. The lawsuit against FanDuel is currently pending. So here's my question. Like I said, this whole story got lost in the Bryce Harper did a video for this guy to say, hey, hope you're having a great Thanksgiving. Hope the kids are great. And everybody focused on, well, Bryce Harper shouldn't be doing that. The story is this guy gambled $18.5 million, lost $2 million, basically lost everything. Got to have a few bucks in his pocket. My question is this, and there's the Brandon Sorsby thing and this and that. All these things are going on in sports gambling, and we are, as if you watch sports, you know this, we are being constantly bombarded. Not only with commercials, this brought to you by, the line of the game is this. Like, it's become everything. And the reason why is because these companies will overpay. They're paying top dollar for this. They're title sponsors of this, that, and the other. There's all these companies, ESPN's in bed with them, which makes it certainly a conflict of interest. Their personalities are going, hey, gamble. You know, everybody is all over it, and so people are falling for it. And this guy's saying no more. So my question to you is very simple. You can hit me up at 310-840-4910. I'm available 24-7, 365 at John Lund Radio. Whose fault is it? Is it personal responsibility? Which right away I think to myself, okay, it's an addiction. You know, people, that's not an addiction. It is an addiction. He gets a high out of it. It's okay. He didn't take the drugs, but winning, losing, the ups and downs, that's a drug. That's an adrenaline hit. I won. Like anybody who's bet before, you know that. And doesn't have to be a sports bet, any kind of bet. That's why, again, that's why they're flying in the fat cats into Vegas to gamble. They don't play cards, whatever. They lose a lot. Bring that guy back. That's what they did with this guy. They essentially said, hey, we love you. You lose. Here's champagne. Here's tickets. Here's Super Bowl. Here's Bryce Harper. Here's all this stuff. And now what he's claiming is, you did this all on purpose to bait me, to bring me in, to sucker me in, to pull me in. I'm addicted. You knew it. And you kept taking advantage of me. Part of me says, okay, he's got a little bit of a case there. The other part of me says, you should know better. It's not on them. It's on you. Where's your personal responsibility? So I'm kind of torn on this whole thing. I feel bad for the guy. I don't have $18.5 million to gamble, so he's got a few bucks, so he loses $2 million on the bets. And you think to yourself, logically, we all think this way when it comes to addiction, right? Well, why didn't you just stop? Ask an alcoholic. Ask a drug addict. This is the same thing. You know, we all laugh. Somebody, you know, Tiger came out, when I'm addicted to sex. I don't know. I'm not good enough looking to be addicted to sex. People don't want to have sex with me, so that's the problem. See, you know. It's like if the betting window is always closed, my betting window is always closed. So I don't really have an opportunity to be addicted to sex. I don't necessarily have an addictive personality. I can stop drinking. I can stop this. I can stop that. Betting's just okay. It hurts me too much. Like if I lose a $50 bet, I get pissed. And I'm just like, I'm done. Like I'll go to Vegas and I'll have the great first, you know, I'll have the first night. And I'll, if I lose money, like I'm one of those guys that I'll take the money and I'll put it in like a drawer. And let's say, just for the sake of conversation, I got $500 and I take it out. If I lose the $500, I just go to the bar and have drinks or whatever. And I'm too upset to say, I got to get that money back. Clearly, this Terry Thompson guy in Philadelphia, clearly with him, he's like, and a lot of people are like this. Okay, I lost, in his case, I'm betting I lost $100,000. I got to win that back. Now he's in the hole. Now he's in the hole. Now he's in the hole. He keeps losing. We've all been there. I can bet this. I can win this. I just got to make bigger bets. And all of a sudden, I'm $2 million in the hole, and I'm taking my kids' college education. And I get it, man. He got addicted. Anything you've ever been addicted to, I get it. But I don't know that that is necessarily the betting company's fault. I mean, he's saying, look, you're sending me champagne. You're sending me tickets. You're sending me Bryce Harper. That should set off pretty big alarms in your head. Again, there's an addiction here. But it should set off pretty big alarms in your head. They're trying to hook me. Clearly, they're continuing to try to hook me. Hey, here's some free Super Bowl tickets at $10,000 a pop. And here's free champagne. And hey, we're sending the plane for you. Hey, do you know that, you know, we're open? Hey, we'll bring a limo. You can come down. I mean, and look, it's so difficult nowadays. If you're in a legal betting state, which most of ours now in the United States are legal, there's your phone. There's your betting window right next to you. And if you're addicted, it's hard, man. And I get it. That's why people were making the... You know, the lawyers for Brendan Swordsby were like, hey, man, it's not the kid's fault. And all of us went, I don't know, man. You made a lot of bets. Sent money across state lines. There's a lot of things, a lot of rules you broke. We don't have any sympathy for you. And Texas Tech and all that, and they were trying to, hey, it's not all his fault. And I don't want to be that talk show host that says, hey, the blame's somewhere in the middle. I'm for personal responsibility, but I get what the guy's saying. This could be a landmark case in terms of he wins. That's the problem. Like a company like FanDuel is going, okay, this guy wins, and now what? Is everybody going to flood us with, I lost money too. My hand's out. Can I get my money back? I don't think that everybody got a note from Bryce Harper. I don't think everybody got Super Bowl tickets. I don't know. Could be a landmark case, though. Give me your thoughts. 310-840-4910. On one sense, I think to myself, it is absolutely positively shoved down our throat. You cannot watch an event, I was going to say a sporting event, but I think anything that is geared towards male demographic in a certain age range, I don't know, 25 to 54, maybe even younger. My son's 22. So I would say like anything that, you know, of legal age to gamble, 21 to, I don't know, 50, 60, could be anybody. I don't know that there's an age range for this. Absolutely. It's difficult. There's no question. It's a great question. Is it personal responsibility or are these companies, man, they're sucking you in? So give me your thoughts at 310-840-4910. All right, final hour of the show. We'll have a great time. Let's reset the NBA stories, and especially the LeBron story that got everybody fired up earlier. Let's do that. I got another great story, a bunch of stuff about the NFL, and, of course, Lund's last call. An outstanding final hour of the program. Let's do it. It's Sports Night, late night version on Westwood One Sports, and the very downloadable. 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
7: It's either Saturday night or Sunday morning, depending on where you are. And we are going to go out the lines because hit a nerve with this gambling story, this Terry Thompson gambling story out of Philadelphia where Bryce Harper does the video, but that's not the big story. The guy gambled $18.5 million, lost $2.5 million, is suing FanDuel, and it could be a seminal case, or maybe it's just something that will be an individual. But basically, and this happens, like I said, when you go to Vegas, fat cats get flown in that lose a bunch of money, all these kind of things. This isn't new, but I do wonder if the judgment goes some way, if a lot of people will be stepping forward going, well, I lost a lot of money and they treated me this certain way, so we'll see where that whole thing goes. But I think a lot of it was people were talking about how Bryce Harper shouldn't have done that, and a lot of people just didn't read the story. So we'll get out to some lines in just a moment and discuss that at 310-840-4910. Very, very quickly, want to get to the NBA too, so we'll reset that. The LeBron story really hit a nerve with a lot of people, so I want to reset that conversation as well, plus the rest of the NBA, including I have a strange addiction to Summer League basketball. I want to give you a few things on what I've seen so far, and maybe you can concur or completely disagree. And then, like I said, we are probably contractually obligated on all sports networks to at least talk about the NFL once during the show. And I'm going to even go beyond that. I think there are compelling stories as we wait a couple of weeks until training camp starts to discuss the NFL. So we'll do that as well. And the Seahawks are sold today. There's some Aaron Donald news, Terry and Arnold stories. And then, of course, the wildly popular Lund's Last Call, including the Spurs play-by-play voice. This is a crazy story. The pilot that jumped from the plane is a crazy story. Yes, we do have some TNT wedding conversations to still have as well. What else do I? Oh, I got a couple other. Oh, maybe the best job in the world. You're going to have to wait till 40 minutes past. Maybe the best job in the world. So anyway, we have a compelling conversations to have with you, the sweet, clean listener, before we get out of here tonight. But you know what? I don't know. Alex, correct me if I'm wrong. We've gone to a lot of places when we talk to people. We've gone many times to Canada, probably every major city across America, Miami, L.A., Detroit many times. Dallas is heavy with us. I mean, we've gone all across the globe, Minnesota, Chicago. Like we've gone everywhere across the country. But I don't know that we've gone to Hawaii yet. Have we gone to talk to any of our good friends in Hawaii?
17: We have not.
7: Yeah. And by the way, my mom lives on the Big Island, so shout out to Hawaii. We got to get somebody from Hawaii over here. That's where Jim is. Jim, thanks for the he's in Wailea. Very nice. Jim is in Wailea, Hawaii, and he's having a better time than you probably are. Jim, welcome to Sports Night here on Westin 1 Sports. Go right ahead, Jim.
18: Yeah, aloha, John. Thanks for taking my call, and thanks for a great show.
7: Of course, aloha.
18: Hey, you kind of lit me up on the issue of gambling.
7: Yeah, sure.
18: It has become such a problematic issue, as it's become easier to do and expanded in every state, and just the ways you can do it on your phone, you know, or you can by the second, by the pitch, by the game, and you can't win. I mean, the algorithms are so built against the better that all it is, John, is a tax. It's just another tax on the middle class. Why I sympathize with a guy who might have lost $2.5 million. That's not the better that the NFL or ESPN or any of these corporations are trying to attract, nor do they really care about the demographic. All they care about is their percentage. And you're betting now against the government, which gets a piece, and you're betting against these large corporations that get a piece. You're betting against the leagues themselves, which get a piece of gambling. So, you know, the wager for the better. No, it's minus 140, minus 130, minus, minus, minus. There is no opportunity for anybody to win. And it just preys on the addiction you were talking about. And that's, I just find the whole thing, you know, rather difficult to watch as people, you know, give away their check and their paycheck and their kids' money. And it's just become so accepted across the board. And it's nothing more than an awful tax.
7: You know, you bring up so many darn good points. You called it a tax, and it's just a great way to put it. And here's the hardest part, at least to me, is that, like you said, it's being promoted by everyone. So the Bryce Harper part of it, that's going to be interesting to see how that falls out, because current players are prohibited from league rules to be doing things like that. And it was a cameo that was then used by FanDuel. So I wonder how that part's going to come out. But just to your point, and for those just tuning in, this, according to the Philadelphia Inquirer, and I went through it all because I just want to say it quickly, but Terry Thompson was a gambler with FanDuel who gambled $18.5 million since 2020, in that 6 years. Lost about $2 million in bets. And what his lawsuit is claiming is, because he got this VIP treatment, he was considered, of course, a VIP. So he earned perks like Super Bowl tickets, high-end champagne, all these different things, the Bryce Harper call that everybody's been talking about this week. And it is very, very similar to, obviously, Vegas casinos bringing in fat cats, flying them in, sending the private jet. Here's a suite for you. Here's all you can drink. Here's all you can eat, because these big fish get reeled in. They lose a bunch of money, and they, you know, they're more than glad to bring them in. Now, if you're winning money in Vegas, obviously, we're not sending a private plane. You're not getting a free room. Get out of here. We don't want that. So as Jim points out, it is rigged against you. But I think the most difficult part of it is, and like I said, I think this might be a seminal case to see how this thing turns out. But it's being talked about like it's child's play and it's fun, and all the personalities on ESPN are promoting it, all those different guys. And, you know, and when you get a player like Bryce Harper involved and all these different things, and, you know, everything is sponsored. It's title sponsored. It's the halftime show brought to you by. It's all. And it's feeding into you. And if you are addicted to it, when do you, you know, if you want to watch sports, when do you get a break from it? You really don't, right? Man. What's up? Hey, by the way, thanks, Jim. I appreciate the call. Jim in Wailea.
18: Thanks, sir.
7: We have not gotten to Hawaii. Hey, have a great night. We appreciate it. Let's see. What time is it there? It's 8 o'clock there. He's in the, as my dad used to say, the shank of the evening there. It's about 8 o'clock, right, where you are?
18: It's beautiful. It's the greatest time of day.
7: Yeah. Oh, that's so nice. We're very jealous. Jim, you have a wonderful evening. Yeah. Thank you very much. Let me get to one more in L.A. Chris is in L.A. Hi, Chris. Welcome to Sports Night here on West 1 on Sports. Go right ahead.
1: Hey, great. Thank you. Great show. Wanted to say, you were asking, is it the FanDuel's fault for trying to manipulate people or the better? And you know what? I think it's both, to be honest with you. I mean, clearly we know that they try to manipulate you to want to play more. As you said, with Vegas, you know, getting the Sharks and the Whales in for Vegas. But then it's also the bettors' fault for actually starting and doing it. So, you know, the bettors to blame, too. But I wanted to tell you that, as a lawyer here in L.A., that Thompson case is not as far-fetched as you think, because, you know, in the late 90s, the tobacco companies lost billions of dollars because it was proven that they directly marketed their cigarettes trying to get people to smoke. And then Meta lost a case where it was shown that, you know, they were manipulating young people to stay online and do this and do that. So if they're able to show, which I'm sure they will be able to, that they directly marketed and did it in a manner to do this type of harm to people, then they're going to be in trouble. So I think probably this lawsuit is because of the lawsuit Meta lost in March. So the precedent has been set.
7: Chris, let me ask you real quick, just because it's amazing we get a lawyer to call the show. That's what I'm saying here is, don't you think this could be a seminal case? Because he's getting more perks than the average fan. So I understand that, but he's not the only one. You know, there's
1: absolutely
7: other people.
1: Not.
7: This story just came to light in the Philadelphia Inquirer, and the reason why it got legs was because of the Bryce Harper element to it. But to me, it's much bigger than the Bryce Harper part. There's got to be, I believe, hundreds, if not thousands, of people that are in a very similar boat as this guy. And if he wins this lawsuit, aren't we going to see a stream of these come down the hill as well?
1: You absolutely are, because lawyers do not take on cases that they don't think will have an impact and that they can win. And there's a reason why Google, and I forgot who else was in the lawsuit with Meta, why they settled. Meta was the only one that didn't settle. So absolutely, people are going to be watching this case, and it's going to be one of many to come, in my opinion.
7: Chris, great stuff, man. Thank you so much for taking the time to call us. We appreciate it. Hey, he brings up a great point. Job. First, thanks, man. Have a great night. How about that? We got a lawyer to call the show. No big deal. Lawyer. Yeah, that's right. A lawyer call the show.
2: I'm impressed.
7: Should be impressed by the show. That's the intelligence level of this show. Lawyer calling up. Actually, he just called to kind of straighten me out, but I'm not going to remember it that way. He brings up a great point that I never thought of. Of course I didn't. Cigarette industry, this happened to Meta, as he just said, recent case. I'm just saying, if this guy wins this, everybody who lost dollars, like, hey, I want my money back. Everybody's going to be like, I mean, they're not going to get it because, like you said, this guy's got a lot of backing, I'm sure, in this whole thing. And he brings up another great point, which is, I'm sure a lawyer went, yeah, I'll take on that case. It's going to be huge because all of a sudden, because he's not the only one to have this kind of treatment. And all of a sudden, I mean, these guys are going to lawyer up. I mean, these betting companies are like, no, we can't have this. So this, like I said, I think this is going to be a case that is going to be beyond interesting. And I think the part that got lost in it was that it was about Bryce Harper, and everyone's like, oh, Bryce Harper can't do that. I'm like, are you looking between the lines here? Fairly big case. All right, a couple of quick things, because I want to get to the NFL coming up next. We haven't discussed much of the NFL here on Sports Night. As far as LeBron James story, and this is the thing that got everybody going, a lot of people called, agreeing, disagreeing. I like LeBron. I respect LeBron as a basketball player. How could you not? He's one of the best players of all time. Whatever about list, whatever about Mount Rushmore's, I really don't care about that. I don't care who's the best. I can sleep at night. He's really good. You're a talk show host. You've got to say who's the best. LeBron's up there. Michael's up there. I'm partial to Michael. I covered the Bulls. I'm partial to Michael. I just the way he played, he was on the all-defensive team 9 times. Not only that way, he never lost in the finals. He just, to me, it's Michael. If you say it's LeBron, cool. If you say it's Kobe, great. I never saw, here's the other thing too, and this is why these debates are so great. Certain players I didn't see play, I don't know how I can have a really strong opinion. Like, I've seen highlights of Wilt Chamberlain. His numbers are astronomical. Pretty great. If you wanted to say Kareem, pretty great. And all that. Everybody's got the thing depending on when you grew up, right? So LeBron's up there. The other thing is that in this age that we're in right now, especially with social media, LeBron's navigated this thing about as well as you can navigate it. I don't think he's gotten in any kind of trouble, unless we don't know about it, with the police or anything like that. Never ran afoul of the law. All the different things that seem to afflict other people that we're constantly hearing about, whether it be drugs or drinking or abuse or any of these type of things, crimes against women, all that stuff, children, whatever. We've heard just about everything, right? We've seen murders and just how could that guy do that, and prostitution, and we've seen all these different things happen with multiple athletes and people in general. And LeBron, it's very high profile. Like, everybody's a reporter now, right? Everybody's got a phone in their hand. So it's pretty hard to get away with anything nowadays. LeBron's pretty clean when it goes to that, as the worst thing that he ever did was the decision when he went from Cleveland to Miami. Most people, you know, that's pretty tame. So that's my point, is that he's done everything pretty much well off the court. Endorsements, playing, like, runs the whole gamut. And he's been on the cover of magazines and playing on ESPN since he was in high school in, like, 17. And he's going to be 42 coming up this season. It's a 25-year run of staying pretty clean. So there's that side of LeBron. But there's this other side of it where it's just there's an annoyance, right? There's certain things he does and calling himself the best and the king and all that kind of stuff. And I grew up in an era where it's like, it's not really up to you to say that. It's up to the others to say that. You know, Jordan would always say that. If you want to call me the greatest, cool. I'm not going to call myself the greatest. Not because he lacks confidence, clearly. It's just that really was, it's just an old school way of thinking. And that's fine. That could be me just saying, scream, get off the lawn. So this latest episode where it's like, hey, man, could you just pick a team? Could you just kind of pick a team? And all of us are just kind of sitting back. And at this point of his career, and give him this credit too, at 41, nobody's done this in the NBA, what he's doing. He's averaging 20 points, 7 boards, 7 assists. Is he a Batman still? In other words, what I mean by that is a leader of a team, a pure number one? Not really. And he'd be definitely best suited to be a Robin, not a Batman at this point. In other words, have a guy who is clearly the one. Giannis if he went to Miami. Maybe Donovan Mitchell if he went to Cleveland. Steph Curry if he went to Golden State. You know, whatever. Whatever team he goes to. If he went to Philly, I guess Jaylen Brown or Joel Embiid. Where he doesn't have to carry the load. That doesn't mean he's still couldn't still be effective and change. I think if he went to Philadelphia, maybe Cleveland, maybe Miami, he could be the difference between winning a title and not. So he's that good. But all I'm asking for, and maybe this

0: You got an ego, dude. But just, I would put out the simplest statement, which would contradict what he did last time. I'm taking my talents to South Beach. Like, just a statement, like a three sentences. I'm going to the Cleveland Cavaliers. Welcome home. Signed LeBron. Like, that'd be like, whoa, what's he doing? But it's going to be elaborate. It's going to be title sponsored. It's going to be, I don't know if it's going to be on ESPN. It'll probably be some fancy video or something. Nike will produce it, and it'll be a big deal. Maybe that's what they're waiting for. I don't know. I'm just simply saying, like, just make a decision. But maybe he deserves this. So give me your thoughts. All right, let's hit up the NFL next. There are enough stories. And like I said, I'm not doing the NFL to just do the NFL. I do believe that there are enough stories that are compelling to do this, including there's an update on Aaron Donald. And my question is, do you realize he hasn't played since 2023? And maybe he's just that good because he was that good before. And if, again, it's the same thing about lists and Mount Rushmores. And how good is Aaron Donald when you're talking about all-time defensive players? I'll tell you what I think of that and how good he could possibly be. The Seahawks were sold. This Tyrion, absolutely crazy. And the latest, and Brandon Ayuk finally may have played himself out of the NFL with something he said in his latest thing. So let's do that coming up next. It is Sports Night, your late night version on Westwood One Sports and the Westwood One Sports app.
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10: John Lund.
11: Oh, yeah. Oh, give me that tired stuff. This is why Alex is the best. I'm feeling good. I just got revived. I can do 4 more hours. In fact, you know what? After we're done, in 40 minutes, we will have we'll have 3 more hours.
12: Oh, you're
11: we'll
12: fun.
11: Play the best of. Best of. That's right. Thanks for joining us. I'm dancing. I wish you could see me.
13: My shirt's off.
11: Yes. I hope you're enjoying this as much as I am. All right. We are contractually obligated to do NFL talk, but you know what? There are actual reasons to talk NFL. Len's last call in 40 minutes. It is an above average version. I'm not going to oversell it. But it is an above average version that you should stay for. All right. Rumors have continued to circulate about a potential return for 10-time, I tell you, Pro Bowl defensive tackle Aaron Donald. And now people are going absolutely crazy because he was actually at the facility. And I don't know how people find this out, but there's you can see it in the distance. It's almost like a Diana Rossini, Mike Vrabel kind of a thing. But it's definitely Aaron Donald down there. And they've shot video of it. And they got him Friday working out at the Rams facility. So does that mean that Aaron Donald is coming back? I would say that it probably increases the chances that Aaron Donald is coming back. I mean, he obviously has kept himself in shape since he retired after the 2023 season, in which the Rams, of course, won the Super Bowl. So could he be coming back? And my big question is, okay, Aaron Donald comes back. And we just got done saying that lists don't matter and that Mount Rushmores don't matter. But I'll say this, as long as I've been alive and seen defensive players and I'm old enough to have watched Lawrence Taylor in his prime, I don't know that anybody was as dominant on a football field that I saw as dominant as Lawrence Taylor. If you're an older part of our demographic, thank you for staying up late. You might say Deacon Jones or Dick Butkus. That's fine. I remember Roddy Lott on the 49ers. These are just guys that come to mind for me, and you could play defense a lot differently than you used to. So those were the guys that would come to mind for me as far as greatest. If you've got others, I get it. But Aaron Donald's up there. You know, I don't know if he's on my Mount Rushmore or top 10 list of this, that, or the other, but Aaron Donald, especially pound for pound and what he did, he just would wreck teams. You could not block him. I know you know this because he just retired in 2023, but my question would be, how good can Aaron Donald be I do know a few people that covered the Rams, and maybe part of the conversation for Aaron Donald, because at this point, does he want to go through training camp? Does he want to play in all 17 games? Does he want to go through that beating? Again, he's a smaller player. He's a little bit older now. But again, he didn't have to retire when he did. He still has gas left in the tank. And the reason we're talking about this is because Myles Garrett gets traded to the Rams. Aaron Donald decides, you know what? I'd like to play next to that guy. It'd be a lot of fun. So it certainly seems like Aaron Donald more likely than not to go back to the NFL. I guess the question would then be, how much does he want to play? Is he going to play 17? I doubt it. Would he play the back half of the season? He would have to play in 8 games to be eligible for the playoffs, and the Rams would probably take whatever he could give them. So Aaron Donald come back to the Rams? I think so. We shall see. Number two on the things you need to know about the NFL right now, Brandon Ayuk, and this has been talked about a lot. I've told this story a lot of times. I covered the 49ers for about 15 years, pre-half and post-game. We would go down there on my radio show for training camp, have Brandon Ayuk on the show more than a handful of times. I wouldn't call Brandon shy when we talked to him, but introverted is fair. I mean, he would say things, but it wasn't like, you know, you kind of had to pull it out of him a little bit. He wasn't a guy like, you know, Fred Warner or George Kittle or guys like that who would, you know, very boisterous, tell you a lot of things, high energy type guy. Just you ask him a question, you give you an answer. It's not anything that's going to, you know, rock the world, but I don't know. Since he's gone on social media and these rants against the 49ers, he's gone a bit crazy. And because I covered the 49ers, it doesn't mean that I can't be objective about this whole thing. But the latest that he said on one of his latest videos, he said that he's not getting paid by the 49ers, which, again, go back and read the story. But he said, social media is paying. He goes, that's why I keep doing it. And then he paused and he said, and when he gets back into the NFL, he's going, and I'm paraphrasing because I can't use the language that he used, but he basically said, I'm going to keep doing this. You know, I don't know what kind of a deal he has with Washington, if at all. Adam Peters is the general manager in Washington, and he was part of the 49ers. He was the assistant general manager to John Lynch when they drafted Brandon Ayuk. So they've got a relationship. Maybe they are just waiting. Maybe they do have a contract waiting. I'll be interested because the NFL is going to sit there and go, oh, really? Something going on here? You already got a contract with him? He signed that quick? I don't believe that Washington does have a deal with him. And the more that he talks, the less Washington probably will be inclined to sign him. And if it's not Washington, and I think at some point somebody will, but if I was a team and I heard Brandon Ayuk say, oh, by the way, I'm going to sign with somebody, and when I resume my career, I'm going to keep doing this, not sure that he'd be on my team. He's definitely racing towards, if not already to, Antonio Brown status, at least for me. Like, I get it. There's a need at the position for a lot of teams. Brandon Ayuk was a really good player at some point, but we're coming on about a year and a half since he's played. 49ers, I think, are a pretty reasonable organization in terms of their front office. They give you a lot of leeway. They did give him the contract that he wanted. I'm not privy to know whether he's, you know, the Niners say he stopped showing up. Brandon Ayuk says he was. I tend to believe the 49ers because I think Ayuk's crazy. But I don't think you can go in your latest video and say, I'm going to keep doing this and not have it affect your job. Speaking of it not affecting your job, you know the Terrion Arnold story of the Lions. This is big for him. Well, let me back up. He turned himself in June 24th, if you don't know this, a former first-round pick out of Alabama. February 2026, kidnapping and robbery in the Tampa area. He's from Florida. He's currently out on a $1 million bond and is subject to home confinement with the exception of work and legal appointments. So that's where he is. Now, his attorney requests that he doesn't wear an ankle bracelet. What is an ankle bracelet? Glad you asked. It's a monitoring device, basically, that tells whomever is paying attention, the police, whatever, where he is at all times. And you have to check, not that I would know this personally, but then you would have to check in. So if you're, wait a minute, are you working? Because we know where you are. You didn't say you were going to be working at 2 o'clock. Uh-oh, we're going to revoke your bail and put you back in jail. That's kind of why you have one of those things. But he's not going to have to wear an ankle bracelet. Quote, this is my favorite line of the story. Lawyers for Arnold argued that wearing a GPS monitor would prohibit him from getting signed by another team. Isn't that the point? These are pretty serious charges. You could go to prison for the rest of your life if it is true, at worst. And he doesn't want to wear an ankle bracelet because it's going to kind of cramp his style and get a job. Yeah, that might be a problem. You go in for a job interview. What's that big device around your ankle? Oh, don't worry about it. It's a GPS tracking device. No big deal. Oh, really? So anyway. the funniest part, most interesting part is, his agent testified at a hearing that she received inquiries from the Jets, Seahawks, Texans, and Colts within 24 hours after the Lions cut Arnold. Like, he's a nice player, first-round pick out of Alabama. I might wait if I was another team, but it does tell you about our lust for the NFL, because, like, you would think to yourself that a team would be like, whoa, you're signing who? The Texans apparently are the first team up. This just in, people like football in Texas. They're like, whatever. Wear a GPS device. Wear it during the game. I don't care, as long as we win. The Seahawks have been sold. They just have to, it has to be approved by the other owners. But the fact that, like, the Blazers have the terrible Carolina Panthers owner, like, owners don't care. Owners don't care about other owners. In fact, they'd like to have lesser owners so that they could win more. They just care about a team being sold at a really high number. And apparently the Seahawks are being sold to a 49ers limited partner. Vinod Khosla has agreed to purchase the Seattle Seahawks. It was announced on Saturday. Get this. For $9.6 billion. $9.6 billion. To put that in perspective, the Washington Commanders, with a group headed up by Josh Harris, purchased that team for $6.05 billion in 2023. So that's a 50% jump in 3 years. Owners are going, they're very aroused. Before that, the Walton Penner family bought the Broncos in 2022 for $4.65 billion. Now, look, I tell you all the time, there's no math on this show, but I do know this. $4.65 billion and $9.6 billion, that's double. So in the last 4 years, an NFL team has gone for double, 4.65 to 9.6. It does help that the Seahawks recently won a Super Bowl, that they're one of the hotter teams in the league. I get all that. But the Commanders, 3 years ago, they're up 50%. And the Broncos from 2022, just 4 years ago, the price has doubled for an NFL team. Now, obviously, the teams like the Cowboys and everything, like that, they're on a different level. Jerry Jones certainly isn't going to sell the team. His sons will probably keep hold of it. Sorry, I just sneezed. But the next time your owner in your city wants to get money from you, the poor taxpayer, and me, the poor taxpayer, because they just can't get the stadium built, probably say no. I mean, that's just me. You do you, but they're going to be fine. Thank you very much. And I'm not saying that all teams are going to go for this kind of money, but the NFL is just on another level. But every time you do see teams being sold, it's just ridiculous. NBA teams are going for record numbers. Baseball, football, whatever. The only team, by the way, that's ever gone higher than that $9.6 billion, that would be the Lakers, who went for $10 billion. So the NBA is doing fine, thank you. The NFL is doing fine, thank you. Major League Baseball, fine. Hockey team's fine. So when they ask for your money, just a thought. You do you, but just a thought. If you don't like it, sell your team. Go make a bunch of billions of dollars and go sell your team. You know, when they're always asking for tax money or this or that, or we need this or we need that, it's like, what? So there's that. Let's see. Anything else in the NFL? I think that's it. Quite a bit in the NFL. About 2 weeks until camps open. It is a weird time of year. But once NFL hits, it's all on. It's just on. Like, we all feel normal again. Like I said, I do a local radio show here in Phoenix, and there's about 8 TVs in there, and they were just showing replays of football, and I was getting excited. I think that college football is less than 60 days away. The Hall of Fame game is August 6th, I believe. So we're coming up on it. The long, cold winter is over. I'm not saying it's winter now, it's summer, but you know what I mean. Because the NFL, college football coming back, your Saturdays and Sundays are absolutely spoken for. It's almost here. You have almost made it through the offseason. And the NFL does the offseason better than anybody else. But like the last couple of weeks of it, it's like, okay, come on, let's go. It's like waiting for Christmas as a kid. And then camp opens up and they're like, oh, things are good again. All right, Lund's last call. 5 stories that you need to know to be a protective member of society. And this is good. The Spurs TV voice story. The pilot jumping from the plane. There's no way I could land this thing. This is a great story. TNT wedding trash. If you don't know that story, I've got to tell you this. I might be able to convince you that this is the best job on earth. There's one where I just say, I don't even know if I'm going to get to this one. It's very disturbing. I put it on my list, but then I thought, do I really want to bring that up? So it's going to depend on how I feel coming up next. And then there was a national day yesterday that we must talk about. Even though it was yesterday, I need to get Alex and Ben's opinion on what is the best of this. That's all I can tell you. Five stories, Lund's last call. We'll do it next, only here on Sports Tonight on Westwood One Sports and the Westwood One Sports app.
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1: That sound is amazing. Everyone knows that sound. Try to get yourself a Slurpee. If you're on the West Coast, you have like 15 more minutes. If you're in Hawaii, like Jim or a caller from earlier, you got a little bit of time. Or even if you're over that time, come on, man. It's 7:12. So what? Come on. Give me a free Slurpee. All right. This is a crazy story. My question to both you guys is, should this guy have been fired? Jacob Toby was the television play-by-play voice of the San Antonio Spurs, but he was removed from his position because he had an affair with a sister of a Spurs player. And what happened was, this is crazy. His girlfriend, they were visiting his parents, and they went to sleep. And then she got a hold of his phone, and she tweeted the following, hit an Instagram while he was asleep, took his phone and said, "This is my girlfriend of 6 years, but I cheated on her with Lauren Waters. So feel free to continue following me if you really think I'm a good guy, because I'm not." That was his Instagram account. She grabbed the phone, did it. He was peacefully sleeping and woke up to, "Oh my God," and the Spurs fired him. So my question is, look, his sister, the sister of the Spurs player, she's of age. Girlfriend was of 6 years. I get it. Spurs are a small market team, so maybe, you know, a little bit more family, and, you know, they don't want a guy representing their team, a play-by-play guy on TV to do that. But they weren't married, even if they were. But, you know, it wasn't adultery. It was a girlfriend of a long time. But that's kind of a little weird. Or did he deserve to be fired? What do you guys think?
2: Man, I think, in all honesty, what a dog. Like, he was able to just
1: really
2: run through, right, tap out, change sides, decide he wasn't on the right field. He wanted to play, you know, he's on shirts, now he's on skins. I don't think you should lose your job for that, per se. I'm just thinking, like, right, as like an example of that, she tweeted out, went through his phone. I could almost argue, like, that was an invasion of my private space. You went above and beyond to do all this. And also, to the winner goes the spoils. Don't be such a sourpuss because he lost. You know? I wouldn't be so mad.
1: Yeah,
2: I don't think he should have lost his job.
1: I don't think he should have lost his job.
2: That's very extreme.
1: Maybe they were looking to fire him anyway. Ben, your thoughts. Well, should the Spurs announcer have lost his job?
3: Well, I understand the thinking. The reason he loses his job is because, like, it's a PR disaster. It's, like, not a good image, I guess, for the organization if he's calling the games. But, I mean, if that's the case, if we're talking about PR stuff, then... Then shouldn't Mike Vrabel have been fired for everything with Diana Russini and the mess that came with it?
2: Good point.
1: Yeah.
3: Well, I mean, it's kind of just, I guess it's up to the discretion of the organization. But if this dude were fired over this, then Mike Vrabel should 100% be fired if that was the standard. Yeah. But it's not like it's not just a thing that happens every single week, obviously. So people will decide on a case by case basis, I guess.
1: No doubt. I am a firm believer in the term talent versus tolerance. Mike Vrabel's the head coach. They're not going to fire him. They just went to the Super Bowl. I've never heard him do play-by-play, but he was only in his second year, so I do feel bad for the guy, even though that's a bad choice, brother. This is a crazy story. Flight instructor in Argentina jumped to his death in the middle of a training flight. He was actually seeking psychiatric help, quote-unquote, going through a rough patch, I would say. What he essentially did was, get this, he jumped from a plane, leaving a student to land the aircraft. Here's the good news. The student did land the aircraft. But he said to the student before he jumped, "You know what to do." And then he jumped out of the plane with no parachute.
2: No way.
1: Left the student. Student was able to land the plane.
2: Oh, my God.
1: My question to you is, could you have landed the plane? 22-year-old female student. You know what you have to do, carry on, then jump to his death. Could you have landed the plane?
2: Oh my God.
1: Could you have kept your composure and landed the plane?
2: And keep in mind, I'm not laughing at the story. That's just insane.
1: No, it's a crazy story.
2: Think about, like, oh, you think you're ready? Gone. Like, that's insane to me. Oh,
1: that is totally insane.
2: I think I would definitely, like, you know, I have to.
1: I think you could do it. I would be too scared. I'd be like, it's not happening.
2: Oh, no, I could do it.
1: I believe that you could. I believe that you would keep your composure.
2: Absolutely. I've actually had some wild moments that have happened that have never shook me. That would just be one where I would do a double take and be like, okay.
1: That's crazy. Ben, could you keep your composure and land the plane?
3: No, man. Come on. This is ridiculous.
1: You need it. You're like, dude, no. Oh, that's classic.
3: No way.
1: That's classic. No. I'm with you, man. There's
2: what
1: no way.
2: What a story.
1: I don't want to be a pilot. I know. Crazy.
2: Dude.
1: Crazy.
2: I think the craziest plane story I've ever heard, I don't know if you guys remember this. I think it was towards Seattle or something where the guy stole like a Boeing plane and like radioed it in. He was just flying around. That's insane.
1: I did. I remember that story.
2: This is my second incredible
3: story. Is that the guy who was like, hey, I did something kind of wrong,
2: yes,
3: guys.
2: Yes, yes,
3: I shouldn't have done this.
2: Yes.
1: That's crazy.
2: Wild.
1: This might be the greatest job in the world. So Post Malone, remember, he's done commercials for Bud Light with Shane Gillis during the Super Bowl and all that. So I guess he's a big Bud Light fan. So Post Malone revealed that Bud Light gave him a fridge that they restock for him for free. And then just because he's got so much money, big stars, they have posses. I've never heard of this, though. Post Malone pays a friend of his $1,000 a day to do Bud Light beer bongs for him. So anytime Post Malone is bored, this guy's name is Alec.
2: Oh, my God.
1: And he calls him, quote, unquote, the beer bong guy. He says, I keep him around. I give him $1,000 a day to just do beer bongs.
2: You've
1: so anytime
2: be kidding me.
1: Post Malone wants a beer bong done, this guy has to do it. That's the caveat, but it's $1,000 a day. Post Malone goes, beer bong. The guy does it. $1,000.
2: Oh,
1: and all the Bud Light you can drink.
2: My God.
1: Is that the best job ever or not?
2: Ben, you go first. You were just getting pizza on July 4th, living the best life. Would you do this for $1,000 a day?
1: Yeah, you're young. You could still do this. I don't think I can
3: well,
1: do it.
3: I mean, as long as there's a 7-Eleven close by, Alex, get the jingle ready. I'll take the job.
1: Very nice.
2: You know what's funny? What do you think, like, if, just for example, right? Say it wasn't his friend. What do you think his, like, qualifications would be? Say it was, like, a LinkedIn post. Can you imagine? What do you think, like, would be the top
1: question.
2: Things? Must be down to party.
1: All the time.
2: Just bongs
1: all the time.
2: Of all sorts are your forte. Yeah. Like, dude.
1: I mean, can you imagine just sitting watching a game? His buddy Alec is sitting there. Beer bong, dude. Bro, come on, man.
2: Oh, my God.
1: Nope. You want the money or not? I mean, $1,000 a day, there's 365 days in a year. I mean, if he's doing beer bongs every day, he's making like $365,000.
2: John, I got to ask you quick, both you two, Ben. If you could pay somebody $1,000 a day to do something every day for you, what would it be?
1: Oh, laundry. I don't like
2: really?
1: Laundry? No, I'll do laundry. I don't like folding laundry.
2: Okay.
1: Especially sheets. I don't know how to fold sheets.
2: Interesting.
1: I would like that. I'm a very clean person. I don't mind doing the wash. I don't like doing the drying. I want one of those things because they have them out now, the washer and dryer, and you don't have to take the stuff out.
2: Oh, that's cool.
1: I want to do that. Oh, yeah, they have those now where you just wash, dry, and it just comes right out. Then I just want someone to, and especially put the sheets on the bed, the fitted sheets. I still haven't figured them out.
2: What about you, Ben?
1: I haven't figured them out.
3: I think I would make a guy go live on YouTube every day publicly in a park eating a 7-Eleven pizza.
2: You're so
1: you got to tell us the next time you do that. We need video.
2: You know what I would do, John? I would have somebody pump my gas, and I would just sit in the car and just be like, yeah.
1: Oh.
2: Yeah.
1: I think there's only
3: one
1: state
3: left. Hey, you can go to New Jersey
1: for
3: that, dude.
1: Yeah, I was going to say, New Jersey, you could do it. Oregon, I think, used to be able to. Maybe you still can in Oregon. I'm not really sure.
2: So
1: maybe
2: cool.
1: Two states. I know one. It can get annoying, though, because I lived in a state years ago that had that. And if they don't, like, maybe there's four cars ahead of you, and it's like, you want to jump out and do your own gas. And they're like, ah!
2: Yeah, that sucks. That's
1: I'll let you do it. All right, I didn't get to number one. Yesterday was French fry day. Really, really quick. Best fries, best fast food fries. Quick.
2: Oh, Del Taco.
1: What do you got? Oh, shut up.
2: You Ben, shut
1: best
2: up.
1: Best fast food
2: so
1: fries.
2: Good.
1: They are good. Best
3: Five
1: fast
3: guys
1: food fries.
3: McDonald's.
1: Five guys are good. By the way, I should have told you this yesterday. I'm looking at the list right now. Del Taco had free fries with a $3 purchase. Through the 13th. You can still do it.
2: Know where I'm going.
1: There you go. Through the 13th. Great job, as always. It was fun with Alex. Thanks to Ben. Thanks to all the callers. We had a great time tonight, as always, the late-night version of Sports Night. And we can still do more next on Westwood One Sports and the Westwood One Sports app.
2: Beer bong!
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1: Ah, yes, thanks for joining us. 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My name is John Lund. I am here every Saturday / Sunday for your pleasure. Alex is running the ship. Ben is producing the program. Gentlemen, how we doing as we approach hour number two. Everybody good? Alex, you're better now that we got our soccer talk out of the way. Everybody's good?
2: Oh, I feel so much better. Thank you so much. I feel like I sat on the couch. It was like midnight at your place. We were about to just jump in the pool after, and you let it all out. I feel better. Thank you.
1: Very nice. Ben, you good? Anything to add? I know the whole first hour we were just kind of ranting and raving and ripping and going, but
3: everything is great. Let's put out the bat signal for Mr. Positive. We haven't heard from him yet.
1: Yeah. The lines are always open. 310-840-4910 on the Westwood One Sports Talk and Text Line. By the way, about an hour from now, we do this in the third hour of the program. We should be talking about blank. It is wildly popular because what we do is, and I used to do this as a sports fan, I'd be driving around listening, and I'd be like, when are these guys going to talk about this? When are they going to talk about this? And so we do open everything up for you at the top of next hour, but you can call anytime through 108-404-4910. This is very popular. We're going to talk about LeBron in just a second. By the way, 20 minutes after the hour, don't miss this. I do this every single year. I wrote a national column about it on Friday for Yahoo, and it's a public servant's announcement from me to you on how to enjoy the All-Star Game and all the festivities much, much more than you currently do. So we'll do that at 20 minutes past the hour. But the LeBron thing we must discuss. LeBron's an interesting guy in that I have no debate, and I say this every week, I'm not a list guy. I'm not a Mount Rushmore guy. If you say that your best player is Jordan, good for you. If you say your best player is Kobe, cool. If it's Wilt, great. If it's Kareem, wonderful. If, you know, whatever. If it's LeBron, cool. Everybody has an opinion, and yet we try to force it on others, and everybody makes a list, and everybody gets upset. It's one person's list or two people's list or that person's list. I don't care if you're an executive in the league. It doesn't mean that, you know, that is the best player or that is the best person to draft. Or how many times have we seen this is a very inexact science for the people who are paid to do this for a living? So someone's opinion of this person said this. One of the first things I do when I read something in sports that says, this person said that, I don't care. I don't care what Stephen A. says. I don't care what Perk says. I don't care what Joe Burrow says. This is the best receiver core. Of course you think yours is. You play for the Bengals. So I think I've made my point. LeBron is an interesting guy, though, in that I respect the basketball player that he is. If he's not number one, then he's number two or three, or at least he's top five, certainly. I don't know if he's on a Mount Rushmore, and I don't care. But he's got this weird persona. And it's not because he's done anything wrong. Think about it. He's been around for over 20 years now. Actually, more than that, because he's, what, 42? He was on the cover of Sports Illustrated at 17. He was playing basketball games on ESPN in high school. And yet, probably the worst thing he's ever done is I'm taking my talents to South Beach when he was on with Jim Gray, which I think was, what, 16 years ago yesterday. That's his biggest transgression, if you want to call it that. And I don't really think it is. He's never gone afoul of the law, as far as I know. The Taco Tuesday stuff is annoying. Putting the King thing on his head is annoying. Other people are supposed to say how great you are, not you. But that's the modern-day athlete that we have. So I understand where people are in LeBron. You might have LeBron burnout because he's here so long. The league probably still wants him to hang around because I don't know that we have a person that is number two in line that is ready to take over for LeBron. You know, like when Magic and Bird in the late 70s, they get drafted at Indiana State and Michigan State in 79. And the league was in a rough spot, but then Jordan comes along in 84. And, you know, just there's always been a next, right? Next, next, next, next, next. You know, Michael's gone. Kobe's next. Kobe's gone. LeBron is next. Like, there's always been that person. And I don't know if we have that person now or if it's even important anymore the way that we have as social media. I think you can be just as popular in Milwaukee as you can be in New York. So with that as kind of the backdrop, I'm not going to say that he's holding us hostage here because you can choose to stay up. Oh, you think he is? You think he is? Because you're in L.A., right? You're in L.A., Alex, right?
2: Yeah, trying to avoid the diarrhea right now.
1: So is there... stay away from Taco Bell. It's nothing against Taco Bell, and especially if they're a sponsor.
2: Not a sponsor.
1: Taco Bell fan. I'm just saying, okay. I'm just saying that that's what they're attributing some of this to, but in California. So I could get it in L.A. because you're probably getting it shoved down your throat on the local radio stations and everything like that, but you can choose to pay attention or not. All I'm simply saying is, it seems to me, I could be wrong, last weekend, and maybe this was just a tease, he was in Akron, Ohio with a bunch of old high school buddies, and in an elevator, somebody took a picture, and I thought, well, Akron is not exactly a place you go to vacation in the summer. I think you'd be going there to maybe talk to the Cavaliers and nail something down. I guess he could go to the Heat. That would be kind of nostalgic, but certainly not like Cleveland. If he wanted to go to Golden State, I guess he could do that and have the old man team, the Gerald team. 76ers, he could go there and possibly win a championship. Denver would be an interesting place. Minnesota, I don't see LeBron in Minnesota. And by the way, the Heat could offer up to $7 million. The Cavs up to $6 million. The Golden State, 3.9, the vet minimum. The point in saying that, and same with all the other teams, I'm still not convinced that LeBron's ego is going to allow him to play for a $3.9 million vet medium. Hey, look, me and you, 3.9, where do I sign, man? LeBron James is used to making $50+ million, and he's going to look next to him at some, you know, kid that can't even think about being a LeBron James kind of a player, and he's going to make 10 times more than LeBron is. So, you know, I'm not sure, even though, you know, Mike Wickett, before me tonight, or this morning, depending on where you are, made a really great point about Wemby. Wemby's going to take less money. It's a $252 million deal. I hope he can feed his family on that. It's very difficult nowadays. But Wemby, I believe, is, you know, he's taking a little less money. But these guys make so much money off the floor. Like, Wemby will make his $50 million a year on the floor because he's from France and he can do so many different things and he's personable. He'll make another $50 off the court. I mean, these guys make so much money off the floor. That's why when I first heard of LeBron, when he first said before the Lakers could fire him, he quit on, you know, for the Lakers, whatever you want to believe, it's semantics to me. But I thought he was going to go to Golden State because I lived and worked and did a radio show in San Francisco for about 15 years, and a lot of players have gone up there. Kevin Durant, Andre Iguodala, obviously Steph Curry. And there's, let me just break some news, there's a lot of money up in Northern California, and AI and all the different places that you can go and all the technology that is up there, that it's kind of replaced L.A. in terms of everybody used to want to be, I want to be an actor or a rapper. I'm going to go to L.A. Now a lot of people are going, hey, you know what? The money's up in Northern California, and if you want to get a portfolio and you want to get into AI and you want to get into high-level technology and make a bunch of money doing it, then go up there. And I thought, you know, LeBron could play for next to nothing in terms of NBA money at $3.9 million, and then he could take that $3.9 million to give it to somebody who knows what they're doing up there, and by the end of the season, it'll be, you know, 10 or 12 or 15 or 20 or whatever it's going to be. So I thought that, but I don't think that anymore. But I still don't know if he's going to do that. So if LeBron wants to win a title, go to the 76ers. If you want a storybook ending, go to the Cavs. If you want to live in the best weather city with no state income tax that will make your money, whatever you get, go further, go to Miami. Whatever it is that you want to do. But I think what is happening here, and this is what I think is annoying some people, and again, this is why I brought up the whole LeBron thing in the first place, of these are the things, even though he is as great as he is as a basketball player, and you have to respect that. Because nobody has done the things that LeBron has done at his age. No, nobody. But then this part comes in. He loves the attention. I think he wants to, he probably would have already made the decision if not for this whole silly Kawhi Leonard situation with between the Clippers and Toronto and the I already wanted to rant about that. That there's a place that is taking 10 months. They farmed it out, and it's taking 10 months, and they're like, yeah, we'll get to it. So if it wasn't for the whole Kawhi situation with Toronto and the Clippers, I think LeBron probably would have announced, because he wants all the smoke to be completely clear so that he can be the main guy on the stage getting the spotlight going, I'm taking my talents to blank. Yeah, I just think that's what it's going to be. And by the way, brace yourself, because we will probably have a going away, lengthy going away of the entire season. The season will be known as the season of LeBron in 26-27. Don't know who's going to win the championship. Could be Oklahoma City, could be San Antonio, could be the Knicks again, could be some mystery team out there. No one's going to remember, because every arena that LeBron goes into is going to be about LeBron, and they're going to give him something, and he's going to get something, and he's going to do a big speech, and the NBA is going to market the whole thing. I don't know. You can suggest names to me, but, you know, LeBron's Last Stand, brought to you by, and the whole thing. And they're going to have a halftime show, and they're going to have a pregame show. And they're going to have reporters following them around. And, you know, everybody, the NBA right now is figuring out around big mahogany tables, how do we make money at this? Millions and millions, if not billions of dollars will be made, because LeBron is going to go on one final tour and he's picking his team. And it wouldn't surprise me at all if the NBA was involved in this whole thing going, you can't go to Minnesota. No. That's not going to work. Minnesota's not going to work. You want to go to Miami? Okay. That's a major market. That's pretty cool. You know, you want to go to Cleveland, and it's kind of the whole thing where you go home. Okay, I can see that. You want to go to Golden State and play with Steph Curry one last time in a major market like that? We could do that. Yep, that would work. They're going to make a ton of money. And I think that maybe that's part of the deal, is he's negotiating with the NBA. Look, I'm LeBron. Do you realize how gigantic my ego is? The league's got to pay me somehow. You want to talk about circumvention of salary cap? LeBron right now is like, okay, I know you're going to market this. LeBron's Last Stand, brought to you by. I know you're going to market LeBron's Last Stand, so I you need to cut me in. Like, okay, I'll take the $3.9 million from somebody that I have in my shoe right now, by the way. But I will do that on the surface, but you have got to cut me into, you know, X amount of percent of LeBron's Last Stand here, that you, with all these sponsors and everything like that, and then I'll go, quote-unquote, play for $3.9 million. And I am. I'm absolutely a conspiracy theorist. I've said that a million times on the show. I don't think LeBron's ever going to play for that low of amount of money. Again, you and me, great. NBA standards, not so much. So that's my thought on LeBron. I wouldn't call myself angry. I don't care when he makes a decision. I don't pay attention to all of it a lot of times. I do find it funny. I do a midday radio show here in Phoenix, and I do find it very, very funny. And we got like 8 TVs in the studio, and it's been great lately. Soccer's on one of them. Wimbledon's on one of them. You know, there's replays of football, or, you know, they're always on to something. Somebody's got a soap opera up there in the corner. Somebody's got something going on. And it inevitably, whether it be Fox or ESPN, one of the talking head station shows, always has a LeBron on there. And they're always, like, Windhorst will say, like, didn't Windhorst the other day say, it's absolutely a team, but not Cleveland? It's like, come on, man. Like, when you know something, tell us. But you don't have to. You don't have to do it every day. You don't have to tell us every single day something. And then somebody else comes out, and I don't know if you're like me. Like, I look on social media all the time. There are more people trying to be famous by throwing out false rumors about the NBA than any other sport. Like, constantly. It's like, who are you? You're not Shams. If you're Shams, we're good. Not Shams. Not paying attention to you. It's just the weirdest thing. So anyway, that's my thoughts on LeBron. I'm very conflicted, because he's one of the best players of all time. He can also be one of the most annoying players of all time. He's one of the most egotistical players, but I get it. I think we'd probably all be that way. I mean, this is the interesting thing about the NBA. When you're of a certain height, size, whatever, and you show even the slightest ability to dribble a basketball, hit a shot, etc., you get treated differently. LeBron's been doing this forever. And so he just lives a different life than you and I. And every time he walks into a room and everything. So after a while, that would swell your head. There's no question. So it is conflicting, though. One of the best players of all time, maybe the best, but yet one of the most annoying. And this is just one of those times where he's just waiting. He's like, look, it's going to be free and clear. I'm not going to make any type of a decision here until it is my stage and my spotlight. But part of me says he's earned it. The other part says, dude, make a decision. Take Bronny with you. Like, is that really going to be a deciding factor? We were talking about this during one of the breaks, so I'll bring it out to you, which is apparently Cleveland is holding a roster spot for his kid. I really, not to go on a rant about this, but I feel bad for Bronny. Because here's a guy that was like, look, played at SC, wasn't even really good in college, but it's like, I get it. My dad wants to play with me. I got to come out. And he should be really, what, a junior in college right now? He is nowhere near ready to play in the NBA. Probably never will be. Probably go over to Europe, make a few bucks. But, I mean, LeBron got him, like, I think it's up to with his contract now being guaranteed. And, of course, the next day LeBron said, I want out after his kid's contract got guaranteed. But, I mean, Bronny's going to make, I think, by the end of his tenure with the Lakers or whomever, like about, I don't know, $8-10 million. That's pretty good. It's not a bad deal. Hey, I just got you $8-10 million and I'm going on your own. But the kids shouldn't be in the NBA. And if I'm him, you know, LeBron comes to me and says, hey, I'm going to the Cavs and they saved a spot for you. It's like, no, I'm good. Like, let me just be on the Lakers, and if they want to cut me, fine, I'll go over to Europe and stuff. But it's like, I did my part. I played in a game with you. I shouldn't be in the league, but I played a game. I did what I said I would do. I know it was a big thing for you to have us both in the league. They're not the Griffies. You know, like, Ken Griffey was a great baseball player, if you're too young to remember, senior. He was on the big red machine. They won World Series. He was awesome. And then his kid comes in. Obviously, he's the number one pick, and he's incredible. Like, those two guys legit were in the league at the same time. LeBron and Bron.

0: That's at 310-840-4910, 310-840-4910 on the West Ruin Sports Talk and Text Line. All right, we're going to get some calls as well. Hour number three, we open up to everything at 310-840-4910. We say we should be talking about blank. Let's get it going, man. No time like the present. I want to give you a quick, before we get out to calls, next, I just want to get out very quickly because this is my yearly public service announcement about the Major League Baseball All-Star Game. It's my favorite, but I think people attack it in a certain way when they watch it that makes it less than favorable. We'll do that. We'll start hitting some calls. Hit us up at 310-840-4910. It is the late night version of Sports Night. Your friend John Lund with you, only here on Westwood One Sports and the Westwood One Sports app.
1: 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And yes, we're counting. 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
7: 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Our good friend Alex is running everything and keeping things in order. Our good friend Ben is the producer of the program on the late night version, so we appreciate you hanging out. You can always hit me up 24/7, 365 at John Lund Radio, and I hope you will do that. But yeah, I'm looking at the screen right now that Alex has provided me, and a lot of our good friends are out on the line, so I will get out to you momentarily. Do remember, it is about 22 minutes past the hour. At the top of the hour, we will completely give the show to you, as we often do, and we call that We Should Be Talking About Blank. So we'll do that at the top of the hour, and you take the show in any direction you want at 310-840-4910. But before I get to out to the lines and talk to our friends tonight, I'm going to help you enjoy not only the Major League Baseball All-Star Game, which I'm a huge fan of, but all All-Star Games. And I know, like, the NFL may not be this may not pertain to it as much because they don't even do a Pro Bowl anymore. The NBA, people complain about the defense or whatever, and the NHL kind of changes itself up. You can have 14 goals in that. But let me just, as a general rule, but I'm going to use the Major League Baseball All-Star Game because it is coming up on Tuesday. And I would even extend this into the Home Run Derby, which I got in trouble one time, which I'll tell you a quick story too. But just in terms of All-Star Games, this will help you. It will not have the intensity of a Game 7. It is not a playoff game, and it shouldn't. You know, when Bud Selig tried to do that and make it home field advantage, that was a complete joke. And they took that away. Why? Because it's just an exhibition game. So let me make this in terms of things that we can all understand. If you saw, like, I don't go to a ton of movies, but what I do is I wait until the list come out of the Oscar-nominated performances. They do it for you. They sift through all the garbage, and they say, these are the Oscar-nominated movies. Now, are they all great? No. But they have a pretty good chance of being pretty good. And so my wife and I will go to those movies when the nominations come out. And then therefore, when we watch also, the added benefit is then we know the movies when that night happens. We like watching that show. But my point is that when I walk into an Oscar-nominated movie, I expect a really, really good movie. When I walk into an Adam Sandler movie, I don't know, Billy Madison, and any of those type of movies, Happy Gilmore, I know what I'm getting into. You can use any ones that you want, anything with like Owen Wilson or Will Ferrell or anything like that. I don't expect an Oscar-winning performance. In fact, I think the Statue of Limitations are up. I might partake a little bit before I go into one of those movies to get myself in the proper mindset. I go in, get a large bucket of popcorn, maybe a drink, sit back now that they have those recliner chairs, and I think to myself, I'm going to have a few laughs. There doesn't have to be a sequel. I'm going to be entertained. And I have the right mindset. Not going to be an award-winning show. Not going to win an Oscar. That's an all-star game. It's not the intensity of Game 7. It's not a playoff series. Do not expect it. It is a time where the fans get to have a lot of fun. It's cool, especially the Major League Baseball All-Star Game. They've got all the uniforms on. It's a lot of fun. They're joking around. I don't want a pitcher's not going to go seven innings. Guys aren't going to, you know, you try to get everybody in. Hey, there's my guy from my team. I like that everybody gets has a uniform from the team. I like the introductions. I like all that kind of stuff. I don't care who got snubbed. You know, I don't care that Ernie Clement, who's the second baseman for the Blue Jays, a whole country voted for him. Therefore, the voting process is all screwed up and it's all Dodgers, Phillies, and Blue Jays. I don't care. Because why? Because I have a proper mindset where I walk in and I expect an Adam Sandler movie, not an Oscar-winning performance. So maybe that'll help you, maybe it won't. I would not only take that into the Major League Baseball All-Star Game, I would use that for all All-Star Games in general. Your expectations get lowered. Your expectations, a lot of times, you know, when you watch a Super Bowl, like, look, Seattle was a dominant team in the Super Bowl, but was it a good Super Bowl? Not really, unless you're a Seahawks fan. Wasn't really a competitive Super Bowl. They play that thing up for weeks. They, you know, they start the pregame show at 6 a.m. Can it possibly ever live up to it? If you're a team that has won a Super Bowl, yeah, it could, because it's your team. But a lot of times it's not a competitive game, and therefore you've built this thing up in your mind that it's going to be the greatest thing ever, and it can't really live up to that. That's the same thing with an All-Star game. It is what it is. It's okay. The NBA All-Star game doesn't play defense. I'd rather have them be the Harlem Globetrotters. I want to see the athletic ability of these guys. I want to see dunks. I want to see 360s. I want to see crazy passes. It's okay if you don't play defense. I'm all right with it. I don't know what the NFL is doing. The NFL is perfect in every other way. Whatever the Pro Bowl is or the flag football game or the skills thing that they're doing, I'm not a big fan. I rarely watch it, but that's okay. They do everything else right. They get a mulligan in this case. All right, that's all I wanted to say. You can tell me I'm wrong there. 310-840-4910, 310-840-4910. I think that is going to help you become better at watching All-Star games. Don't expect so much, and you won't be disappointed. That's how I look at it. All right, 310-840-4910, at John Lund Radio. By the way, a lot of people want to talk about LeBron tonight because we were just going off on that. So let's start down in Miami. That's where Mark is. Mark, thanks for waiting through my little rant there. Welcome to Sports Night. Go right ahead.
0: Hey, what's going on, man? As far as LeBron goes, first off, before I get into that, I just want to say he's been the greatest content machine for media since he's entered the league in all of sports. I mean, nobody outside of probably like Messi or one of these international super global super footballers like Ronaldo could generate this. Some guys have tried, like Aaron Rodgers, but even his decisions don't move the needle like LeBron. So I think the media is going to really miss him when he hangs it up, because nobody's going to give you guys the content that he does over the last two decades. As far as where he goes next, I definitely would love to have him back here in Miami. I know the way he left really left a sour mouth in a lot of Heat fans, and the way he left the organization, mm-hmm. is especially not even telling his one of his best boys, D. Wade, that he was leaving to go back to Cleveland, and not having the final meeting with Riley and burning bridges here. But I think they buried it now. But the reason why I want him back is now with Giannis and Bam, with Wiggins, if he played, come back here, Spo's definitely the best coach he's going to play for. Forget to have the hometown coming back to Cleveland, because Kenny Atkinson, not very good. Harden and Donovan Mitchell, as great as his talent, they're not their liabilities. Spoelstra has already shown you he can put a team around LeBron to win. So I think he comes back to Miami. I think we have everything in place for him to go out in the sunset with a title, at least potentially title. I think Miami gives him the best shot over Cleveland or Golden State. They got no shot. So if you're LeBron, mm-hmm. you got to look at it from that perspective. And then I just think everything's set up perfectly for him, and obviously nothing beats the lifestyle here in South Beach. So I think if he looks at it from that angle, not the hometown coming back to Cleveland, I think it's set up perfectly here in Miami. I just want to get your thoughts on it. And one final thing, I think Bronny's going to end up staying with the Lakers. I think they already said he's not coming along. Mm-hmm. Definitely the Miami Heat are not taking Bronny to come back here. So I think Bronny's going to end up staying in L.A. But all in all, I think this is the best spot for him. I hope he comes here. I think it's between him and the Cavs. I have a feeling he's probably going to go with the hometown angle, slightly over Cleveland, but I think he's making a mistake. Miami Heat is the way to go, and just not being a Heat homer. I'll take your thoughts on that.
7: Thanks, man. That's Mark in Miami. I love the board right now. Everybody calling from all over the country. That opens up your line at 310-840-4910. Look, he might be looking at Miami. I don't know. I mean, I think the decision's made. I think he's going to Cleveland. But I don't know LeBron. I don't know what's in his thought process. You know, if his thought process is win a championship, first of all, you go to the East. And if I had to rank the East and said, with him, who could win it, I would look at Philadelphia number one. I think that Boston was crazy in trading Jaylen Brown. I think it's silly what they're doing. They're looking at it from a financial standpoint. I get it. But you put Braun in Philadelphia, I think that makes a big difference. Cleveland, I don't know, any team that has James Harden, are they really going to win a championship? I think Miami with Giannis, we'll see. And Bam. By the way, that Tyler Hero story, we'll get into that a little bit later, what they did at the Summer League, that was absolutely crazy. But, yeah, I mean, as good as anybody, if he's going to Golden State, he's going to Golden State because there's something going on financially and he wants to get into things beyond basketball because he can make a lot of money up there. I know he likes Draymond Green. I know he likes Steph Curry, but there's business and there's friendship, and I don't think he's going there, but I could be wrong. Let's go out to – yeah, I haven't seen this guy on the board before, so I want to get some new people in here as well. Freddie is in Detroit. Hi, Freddie. Welcome. Thanks for joining us on Sportsnet. Go right ahead.
8: Yes, sir. Hello.
7: Hey, how are you, Freddie?
8: I'm doing great. How you doing?
7: Yeah, good, man. Go right ahead.
8: All right, so I personally think, man, a lot of people have been talking about LeBron to South Beach, to the Warriors, even back to Cleveland. I personally think he belongs in a retirement home. His production has fallen off so bad that he needs to just hang it up. He don't want to end up like Celtic Shaq. He's out there dropping 4-4 a night. It's just going to be sad.
7: Yeah, I'll tell you. Hey, thanks, man. It's good to make the connection with you. The difference is, and like you said, I mean, we could go through a list. It would take the whole rest of the show to talk about players who shouldn't have played so long. Emmitt Smith was in Arizona. Joe Namath was a Ram. You said Shaq was about 600 pounds as a Celtic. There's been some guys who played way, way, way too long. Having said that, you'd have to rip the jersey off me. I mean, the life of being a professional athlete would be pretty good. But last year, look, LeBron was at 21 points a game, 6 boards, 7 assists, and shot 50% from the field. He's not done. By the way, in December, he turns 42, so I made him older than he was. LeBron can still impact a game. Is he going to carry a team anymore? No, and he's even said that. He's like, look, man, I'm not carrying basketball teams. I'm coming in to be a complimentary piece. I might give him a ton of credit. You know, Tim Duncan did that at the end. I mean, guys fall off. Steph Curry in a couple of years is going to be a jump shooter only. He might be sixth guy off the bench. I think Curry can handle that. I think Curry's ego would handle that. I think LeBron is saying some really nice things about being, hey, I'll be a complimentary piece, this, that, the other. It'll be interesting because that was the problem in L.A., was that he and Luka both, they're ball handlers, man. They need the ball in their hands. They want to make decisions. They're not sit in the corner and shoot jumpers. So that didn't fit. But LeBron isn't that. All due respect, LeBron's not that. LeBron's not just hanging on for 5 points a game. And I'm pretty confident that if LeBron saw himself that way, he'd be done too. He doesn't need the money. He's got a ton of money. I think he's third all time as far as just NBA salaries are concerned. And then the stuff off the court dwarfs that. He's going to be like Jordan with Nike. He's got a lifetime deal with Nike. This guy, he's doing all sorts of things. He doesn't need to play. I think that he wants to cap his career in a certain way. I do think it's going to be for a championship, and I think he wants to play where that's why I think Cleveland is the team for him, because I think he just wants to go full circle, and whether they win a championship or not, I don't know how relevant that is for him, but I could be wrong. Let's get out to our good friend, Super Reside. He is awesome to talk to every single week, and I made him wait last time. I think it was a week ago, and I want to make sure we hit him up. He is in Detroit. Super Reside, go ahead, my friend. Good to talk to you.
9: Hey, what's good?
7: Hey, man.
9: United States of America, hey, I want to go two more times.
7: Oh, man. Put Super Reside back on hold. We got a bad phone there. We got a bad line. Not trying to take him off the show. Just we got a bad line there. See if we can get him in a better spot. All right. Again, 310-840-4910. We'll come back one more second until we open this thing up totally for you. Anything that you want to talk about is fine. A lot of people getting buzzed on the whole LeBron conversation that we were having, so I'll continue that conversation as well. We'll get Super Reside's line straightened out, and I do see... Okay, Super Reside, sorry about that, man. We're getting about every other word from you. Go right ahead.
9: Oh, okay. Here we go, brother. I appreciate you, John.
7: Sounds better.
9: I am the inner city sports. I am the inner city sports, and this is the Super Perspective. So points I want to make, starting with the first one that I 1,000,000% disagree with you with, as far as sure. LeBron James and all his hype and his ego. I disagree with each other. 1,000,000%. Now, here's the key thing. Does he have somewhat of an ego? Okay. So did Muhammad Ali, Ric Flair, Tom Brady. In their own special ways, they have those egos. But what does LeBron James do to make up for that? He is the most player, one of the most unselfish players to ever step foot. This man will pass to everybody. This man will pass to the water boy. This man will pass pass that basketball. He would try, Mike, to have a game. You cannot disagree with that because,
7: man. All right, we'll try again, but we're getting every third word or something from him, man. And believe me, I say this all the time on the show, man. You can disagree with the host all you want. It's fine. I love differing opinions. I'm different than the rest of the country in a country that is always split and doesn't respect the other opinion. I do. I respect it. I'll try to keep him going on the other side. We're getting every like third word though, and that's bad radio. So we'll get back out to the lines, whether it is the LeBron conversation, or we had a lot of great conversations tonight. Top of the hour, remember, we should be talking about blank, and you take the show in whatever direction you want. We'll continue it next. It is the late night version of Sports Night on Westwood One Sports and the Westwood One Sports app.
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1: For more than a decade, the Environmental Working Group has put out a list of the so-called Dirty Dozen. These are the non-organic produce contaminated with the highest levels of pesticides. Well, this year, spinach topped the list, followed by kale, collard, mustard greens, strawberries, grapes, nectarines, peaches, cherries, apples, blackberries, pears, potatoes, and blueberries. Now, all these fruits and vegetables are part of a healthy diet, so no one is saying you shouldn't eat them. Point is, though, you could consider buying these items organic if and when you can, and then taking extra care when you wash them. The FDA recommends rinsing all fruits and vegetables, even the ones that are organic, under running water that is slightly warmer than room temperature. Don't use soap, bleach, or any fancy produce washes. I'm Dr. Sanjay Gupta, helping you live a better life.
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3: Competitive, why not? And also, Cleveland's coached by Kenny Atkinson. Steve Kerr coaching.
4: Exactly. Yep. I agree with you 100%. I mean, look, I don't know what LeBron's going to do. I don't know what's on his mind. But, you know, logic would tell you that's where he's from. We just saw him in an elevator there. Maybe that's AI, but I don't think it was. And it just seems to me that that just makes a ton of sense for him to go back. And as you said, they're competitive. Now, any team with James Harden, as you know, being a Warriors fan, I mean, knocking him out as many times as you did in Houston, and they went for the 0 for 27 from 3 and all that kind of stuff. Is a team with James Harden actually going to win something? Probably not. But like you said, if they were non-competitive completely, he could just say, look, you know, I'd like to win a title and ride off into the sunset. And I get that he could do that. But I'm trying to, in my head, envision him in like a 76ers uniform or, you know, something other than Cleveland, and I struggle. And like you said, I thought when he first was released there and there was rumors of maybe the Warriors upgrading to an Anthony Davis or really anything. But the problem with LeBron going there, if he does really want to win a title, you're in the Western Conference, one, which, as you know, is very difficult. Number two, the Warriors, as you pointed out, they've been trying this for years, been trying to get that missing piece. And even with LeBron, they're not a championship contender, especially in the West. So I just think this is a bunch of people trying to draw this out for a lot longer because it's so obvious he's going to Cleveland. And I'd be shocked if he went anywhere else.
3: Yeah, and I mean, the Warriors and the Giants kind of share a common theme. There's a lot of toxicity down there in Mission Bay and Oracle Park. And, both teams are aging dynasties, and I think it's just time to blow it up. I think it's time, you know, let Steve Kerr and Steph Curry ride out on the sunset. We'll enjoy these games, and then, you know, time to change things up. I think that LeBron coming here would, I think, set the Warriors back a little bit. I think they just need to let it ride out and let LeBron go to Cleveland and go ride out in the sunset with James Harden. I guess that's great.
4: Yeah, I appreciate it. George, man, it was a lot of fun catching up with you, man. Thanks. We'll talk to you soon.
3: Yeah, right on, John. You have a great night. I'll be listening until you're done.
4: Thanks, brother. I appreciate it. That's George in San Francisco. That opens up your line at 310-840-4910. It is Sports Night here on Westwood One Sports and the Westwood One Sports app. John Lund with you. Alex and Ben here as well. At the top of the hour, we'll open everything up. You can take over the show at 310-840-4910. Let's go next to our good friend James in Tacoma is up next. Hi, James. It is always good to talk to you, my friend. Love talking to regulars. How are you, man?
6: Johnny Long, remember, boom, chakalaka.
4: Oh, he's coming. He's coming, bro. I see him on the board. He's coming.
6: Is he? Yeah.
4: He's on the board.
6: Today, because today we're... Today was 7-Eleven Day. Did you get your free Slurpee?
4: No. I forgot, man. You know what?
6: Oh.
4: I was so focused. We're going to talk about this later on in the show in Lund's last call. Yesterday was National French Fry Day, so I was thinking about French fries, and you're right. How can I forget? I mean, the date is 7-Eleven. How can I forget? Yeah. And I live in Phoenix. It's like a million degrees outside, and I did not get a free Slurpee today. Oh,
6: man. Real quick about the Home Run Derby. One problem I have this year is it's on Netflix, and most people like me don't have Netflix.
4: Yeah, that's a problem. I think that taking it from, but again, that's what sports is going to do, right? That's why they're getting the big money. That's why I was saying before that it's easy to grow the pie right now. Just get Netflix involved and get Prime, you know, Prime Video, and get, I mean, they've got endless amount of money in their pocket. And so these commissioners, like, how do I grow the pie? It's real simple. Call Netflix.
6: Right.
4: Call Prime. Call Amazon. Like, that's what they do. And they're just like, they don't care about us. They're like, well, you're going to have to buy that channel. And you're like, oh. I don't think many people are going to buy the channel just to watch the Home Run Derby.
6: Yeah, one last thing I have for you is, I know this has happened to you in the past. If you're sitting down watching a sporting event and somebody sits next to you that's never watched a sport again, and they start asking you questions, are you annoyed or is it funny? Like today, I'm sitting there watching England, Norway, and my sister sits next to me. And she asks me questions like, why is the clock going up and not down?
4: Oh.
6: Or she'd ask me, when Norway was down 2-1, she says, when did they pull the goalie and add an extra attacker? I said, they do that for hockey, not for soccer.
4: Yeah. Oh, I could go on a long tangent about this. Thank you, my friend, James. It is always great to talk to you, my friend. We'll talk to you soon. That's James in Tacoma, just outside of Seattle at 310-840-4910. It is Sportsline on Westwood One Sports and Westwood One Sports app. I don't know what it is. My wife does that a lot. She's not listening right now, I don't think, so I can throw under the bus a bit. I don't know what it is. She has an innate ability to know when there's 30 seconds left in a game that's tied. She has an amazing ability throughout the World Cup to do that. That's why we went out to a big bar for the last embarrassment for the U.S. I thought it was going to be great. We could be amongst a bunch of people. And, you know, I don't know. It's just an innate ability that some people have. But you know what? I'm going to be completely honest. I do the same thing. Like, she'll be watching something. She'll be three quarters through it. And I'll be like, hey, explain to me what's going on. Like, she watches, like, Love Island or something. And I'll sit down next to her because, you know, we like to spend time with each other, as Ron Burgundy said, on occasion. And we'll sit next to each other. And I'll say, who's that? Who's that? And she's just like, she's about ready to blow. She's like, you can't be serious right now. I'm like, yeah. Or like the scene of like the Bachelor or Bachelorette or something. They'll be getting married. And I'm like, who are those two? She's like, there's 5 minutes left in the entire series. Like, I've been watching this for weeks. Where have you been? I'm like, I don't know. I just thought I'd come say hi. And she's like, yeah, he's getting on one knee. This is the most important part of the show. You can't talk to me right now. But it's different. It's totally different. Man to woman versus woman to man. Like, if she comes down with, I don't know, you know, it's a tie game in the World Cup or something, and they're in extra time. And she's like, I thought the games were 90 minutes. Why is there a plus 7? And I'm like, yeah, I have to explain it. I have to be patient and explain it. She does not. You know why. You know why.
5: You know what's funny, John?
4: You know.
5: That might be one of my most, like, annoying things is when somebody asks you about a movie you watch for the first time with them. Oh my God, dude.
7: So who is this? I just bought the tickets. How do I know?
4: Exactly. That is true. That's even worse than a person coming down and wanting to know information, like when the Super Bowl's going on.
5: Because then I get it, you know?
4: You're right. I guess it's just some people and the way they work is you're watching the same movie at the same time, and you're like, I haven't watched this movie before. But you're right. People do that.
7: Did he just say that?
8: I don't know. I'm guilty of this.
5: No, Ben, don't
4: say
5: it.
4: You do that?
8: Well, no, it's mostly just watching these, like, stupid shows like Love Island. Everything is happening in real time, and I'm watching it with my girlfriend, and I still ask, like, for information that she doesn't even... She's like, he just got here. You've seen everything that I've seen. I'm like, oh, I thought maybe he was in, like, another season. I don't know.
4: Right. Or maybe he saw something on the internet, or I don't know. I guess in that sense, I do that, too. But not during movies. Like, a movie I haven't seen, I'm like, how would I know? But again, you can't get mad, because then if you do get mad, you know how it goes. Lots of trouble. All right. Hour number three, we should be talking about blank. All of our favorites are on the board. You cannot miss this. It's Sports Night, Westwood One Sports. 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
4: yes. 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I am John Lund. I am your master of ceremonies on the Saturday night, Sunday morning version of this show, and we always have a great time with it. So thank you, thank you, thank you for hanging out with us. Alex is running the ship. Ben is producing the program tonight, and it is this is where we have the most fun. We open it up to you, very, very simple, and we just basically get in the back seat, put in a blindfold, and you drive the car at 310-840-4910. It is called We Should Be Talking About Blank. There's a ton going around the NBA. We got fired up when we were talking about LeBron a little bit earlier. I told you how to enjoy the All-Star game a little bit more, so maybe you want to get into that conversation and say you're crazy. Many people have disagreed with me on the LeBron thing. That is completely fine. I tell you this all the time. The host is not always right. In fact, probably rarely he is right. You want to get into the Kawhi thing, NBA gone wild, more about soccer if you want to discuss that too, and how we were absolutely inept last Monday. We can still do those kind of things, or you completely can go off the board in where we should be talking about blank. And again, the number is 310-840-4910 on the Westwood One Sports Talk and Text Line. Let's not make him wait any longer, shall we? It is our good friend, Mr. Positive. If you are new here, you are in for a treat. One of our regulars, he will inspire. You might even cry. Mr. Positive, it is your stage. Go right ahead.
15: To my warriors, as I come through your radio dial across over 300 markets around the world, I need you to listen to my voice. Hear what I say. Remember, cast off those shackles. You must listen to me. For our dreams, our future, you must set them free. Boom shakalaka. Warriors, I need you to be bombastic. I need you to be controversial. I need you to be you. I need you to be like Stephen A. Smith, my buddy Chris Cuomo, my buddy Bart Winkler, John Lund, Charlie LaDuff. Be you. Be you. Never give up. Never give up on your hopes, your dreams, your desires. What is life without desires? What is life without dreams? It is empty. It is a deep, dark void. It is a place to nowhere. Boom shakalaka. Everybody, go for your dreams. Ow!
4: I'm becoming a fan of the... Oh, yes. Let me let the audience react. I'm becoming a fan of the end just because it doesn't fit in any way, shape, or form. He goes, ow, at the end. And it's like, yeah, okay, I can allow that. Very, very well done. I am properly motivated for the rest of the program. The only time I squirmed in my seat is when he said he was going to come through your radio dial. Other than that,
5: hey, yo.
4: I wasn't uncomfortable at all. I felt very motivated throughout an entire phone call. Any thoughts? Any thoughts? Good?
8: Well, here's the thing that's so interesting to me about it is he spent the first minute teasing that everybody needs to listen to what he's about to say. He had like five different ways where he said,
4: right.
8: Everybody,
4: remember.
8: Listen to what remember. I am going to say to my warriors.
16: Anytime yes. you look into yes. the darkness, I am there.
4: Exactly. Yeah. He didn't get too dark tonight. Yeah, see, there you go.
8: He didn't say orgasmic. He usually says orgasm or orgasmic.
4: Yeah,
8: so much.
4: He's kind of moved off of that term. I wouldn't say he did. God, what was exactly like when he would say when I something about like when I enter you or something like that. That was used to be a regular
16: as I
4: part
16: enter
4: of the
16: your mind.
4: Yeah, but he doesn't do that anymore. He's become far less creepy and he's just motivational now.
5: I like that,
4: you know. Yeah,
5: kind of like finding your
4: very,
5: way.
4: Very you know? Motivational. Yeah, yeah, not
8: remember when
4: at all.
8: He gave us his Facebook?
5: Oh yeah, I remember that. That was beautiful.
8: Dude, I looked him up. He is authentic. He literally has shirts that say Mr. Positive.
5: Yes.
8: He wears them out.
4: Yeah. Yeah. Yeah. Absolutely.
8: He's the real deal.
4: All right. Open you up at 308-4-4910 into Sports Night on Westwood One Sports and Westwood One Sports app. We should be talking about blank. Let's go to anytime we get somebody north of the border, we've got to talk to somebody north of the border. That is my good friend Alan in Toronto. Alan, welcome to the show. You go right ahead, Alan.
17: Thank you very much for taking my call, John.
4: Of course.
17: Tuesday, July 7th. Pirates 12, Braves 4. Ryan O'Hearn. Who or what is Ryan O'Hearn? Not exactly a household name. He's a household name in his own household, but not in major league circles. And he set the tone with a grand slam home run in the bottom of the first against Hurst and Waldrop. And they gave them a 4-1 lead. And he took to the plate at the bottom of the third. The Pirates broadcast, they didn't receive the memo. They started to conduct an interview with Braxton Ashcroft. In the middle of O'Hearn's at bat, he hits another 3-run home run, 7 RBIs in the first 3 innings. And they had to interrupt the interview. And then in the 6th inning, O'Hearn hit a 3rd home run, too, a 3-1 pitch against reliever Connor Thomas. Connor Thomas surrendered it. And they gave him a standing ovation, curtain call, everything. It was his 100th home run. And O'Hearn singled in the bottom of the 8th, and so he had a 4-for-5 at bat. He started the day with 13 home runs and 51 RBIs. He ended the day with 16 home runs and 61 RBIs. And what happens yesterday means nothing today in baseball circles. The Pirates lost 3-0 the next game, and he went 1-for-4. And the Pirates lost 10-5. They got hammered. They got mutilated 10-5 the next game. So it goes to show you what happened yesterday means nothing today. And today they beat the Milwaukee Brewers 7-6 and 3-2. The 59-34 Milwaukee Brewers. So it's the only thing in baseball you can expect is the unexpected. And the Pirates are 2 games above 500. So I'm mighty encouraged if I'm a Pirates fan. So it's a great time of the year for the Pirates. You know, they've been a sad sack team for so many years, and look at them now.
4: Absolutely. Fighting for a wild card berth in the National League. Alan, my friend, it is always great to hear your voice. Thank you very much. Appreciate it. That opens you up at 310-840-4910. Alan, representing our good friends in Canada, always love taking the calls from Canada. Could there be any more opposite calls than what we just went through just now? From Mr. Positive to Alan Toronto giving us a play-by-play of the Pittsburgh Pirates. But that is why we call it We Should Be Talking About Blank. Let's go to our good friend TD in Dallas. Hi, TD. Welcome. Go right ahead.
18: Oh!
4: Oh! What's going on, TD?
18: Personal friend, TD in Dallas.
4: That's right, my close personal friend.
18: The Colt is alive on the streets of Dallas, Texas. And I hope to all of us out there that you've got your robes on, you've got your chalices out, that you're sitting something good out of those chalices, gentlemen. And I hope you're hanging out here in front of the bonfire with me and the rest of our John Lund heavy metal maniac rock and roll believers. It's a positive, just set it off. And, John, I don't know where I want to go tonight because there was all the LeBron talk, but also the soccer talk, which, let's be honest, I've always cared about this sport passionately. It's not just a 4-year thing that now all of a sudden I have a minor interest in. No. Right? As Americans, we've always cared. But this Christian Pulisic guy, man, he can get lost forever. Forever. Get him out of here.
4: Yeah.
18: I don't like him.
4: Yes, you and Alex are on the same page there. Alex is very upset about Christian Pulisic.
18: Where this guy's branding comes from? Who's in charge of his PR team? Because they're one in a million. I had no idea who this guy was 4 weeks ago. I don't care who he is now. But they painted him to be some American savior of soccer. And all I did was see this guy turn the ball over. And like I said, I'm not going to sit here and pretend like I know enough about soccer to like give a legitimate critique.
7: Go off, TD!
18: But
4: no, I think you're pretty accurate.
7: I think you're pretty accurate.
4: He did get hurt at the end, but even before he got hurt, he was not great. Not great.
18: Yeah, I mean, he's got his cute little haircut. Whatever, man. Yeah, get him out of here. I don't like him. Frankly, I don't like any of the American players after that game. That goalie, good Lord, what a moment to have to look down the rest of your life. You want to talk about Bill Buckner? Good God.
4: Buckner. That was well done.
18: It's like, hey, what do they call the position you play again? You're the goalie, right? You're the goalkeeper. What are you doing this far out of the goal? What are you doing? Trying to make a play out here and just absolutely wetting on international.
4: You're 100% right. I was saying like Chris Webber calling the timeout or Fred Brown throwing the ball to Worthy, but Buckner is actually more accurate. You're right. He just totally whiffed it. Yeah, Buckner is more accurate. I'll give you credit. Absolutely.
18: It doesn't get much better than that as far as ultimate sports moments that we will talk about till the end of time. It's right there with the butt fumble. The Bill Buckner through the legs.
4: The Sanchez butt fumble.
18: Well, and everyone wants to talk about FIFA as like a corrupt organization or whatever it may be. We're not allowed to call the stadiums by their names and all the stuff and more. But, man, I kept hearing it. And, again, I'm not a guy who cares enough about soccer to actually give a S throughout this entire. You know, I enjoyed the pageantry of the World Cup. It's been a lot of fun. Watching Norway lose to England today, they took Norway's goal off the board. I don't know why they did that when they were going to be in the league.
5: Yeah, basically since this big Norwegian Viking is stronger than these weak little soccer players, him pushing off of one is enough to be a foul. Yeah. That's basically what happened.
4: It's ridiculous. Yeah, now that Norway's out, that's it. That was my backup team. They're red, white, and blue as well. They had the big Viking. That's it. It's over.
18: Yeah, and it's lovable. And frankly, they were in the lead. I don't know why they deleted that goal. I was out in a local bar watching that game. Good God. I didn't think the bars in Dallas would get so crowded for games that were being hosted here in the city.
4: Underrated soccer town. There's no doubt. I mean, I know you hosted games there, but I'd say underrated soccer town. I mean, it's football, high school, college, you know, pro, all that. Absolutely, 100%. I lived in Dallas years ago. But underrated soccer town. I'd say that. Underrated hockey town, too.
18: Thing that breeds like youth sports that cost a lot of money. Dallas is a haven for that. But yeah. I think 80% of the people that were out there, I was at the Harwood District over in Victory Park, and I think 80% of the people that were just like young, mid-20s women trying to make TikToks. You know,
4: that's our society 24/7 in every city. Unbelievable.
18: So many Latinas that were suddenly in support of Norway. But
4: yeah, because of the big fighting.
18: It was definitely quite the scene. And yeah, as far as LeBron goes, he's proved his legacy. He's just got to go to Cleveland, man. There's nowhere else he can go. I understand why people think LeBron is obnoxious, but you're just a hater if you don't appreciate what he's done at this point in his career. And one guy called in, and I don't mean to, you know, demean another caller, talking about, he's a nobody.
4: Other cult figures. Yeah, you understand.
18: He's still one of the best players in the NBA. He's still an absolute piece to your team. If you wanted Adams, he's probably your number one on most teams. I mean, I get it. In L.A. where you just added Luka Doncic, maybe not. But look, he needs to go back to Cleveland. He needs to finish the story. I would love nothing more than to watch LeBron James go back to Cleveland and get them to an NBA Finals. I think that'd be a lot of fun for everybody.
4: Yeah. TD, thank you, man. It is always great to hear your voice. I'm glad you keep the cult going in Dallas. By the way, I'm looking at my board right now. Man, we are stacked in Dallas. We're going to hit Dallas more coming up next. TD, have a great night, man. I really appreciate you. Open you up at 310-804-4910.

0: 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She was out walking her dog and only had a second to let go of the leash. 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
1: Oh man, Alex is rolling the hits tonight. Thank you so much for joining us. And I mean it. It is the late night version of Sportsnet on Westwood One Sports and the Westwood One Sports app. We get a little crazy here on Saturday night / Sunday morning, depending on where you are. We love getting your different opinions. You do not have to agree with the host. We say that all the time. John Lund with you, Alex keeping us on the air, and Ben producing the program tonight. We should be talking about blank. You tell us. You take over the show. We always do this on Saturday night / Sunday morning when I'm hanging out here. So 310-840-4910 on the Westwood One Sports Talk and text line. We've talked a lot about LeBron tonight. It could be the last soccer conversations we have, at least on this show, for a while. We shall see. Baseball is going on right now. Obviously, we're getting to the All-Star Game and the festivities starting next week. I already told you how you can have more fun by just simply saying, you know what, this is not an Oscar-winning performance. This is more of an Adam Sandler movie. I get it, and I think you'll enjoy it more, but you do you. Anything else? Of course, you can talk NFL all you want. I know that Aaron Donald worked out at the Rams facility, and everybody's going bananas on that one. Or you can completely go off the board for anything that you would like at 310-840-4910. Some regulars on the board. I see some new people as well. That is awesome. Let's go to our good friend, Raphael, in Chicago. Raphael, welcome. Thanks for waiting, my friend. It's always good to talk to you. Go right ahead.
2: Well, it's good to talk to you, John Lund.
1: What's going on, man? How are you?
2: Yeah, I'm doing great. About the GOAT debate, so some people are saying that LeBron is the greatest of all time.
1: Mm-hmm. I mean, you're in Chicago, so you're a Jordan. Yeah, you're a Jordan guy. You're in Chicago, right? You're a Jordan
2: guy?
1: Yeah,
2: obviously. I mean, I know it's hard not to be biased, but like, I mean, there is no greater. I mean, no one has won more NBA final titles. I mean, LeBron's won 4. Jordan's won 7. I will give credit to LeBron. He usually did carry his team alone. He didn't have many other good superstars. Not saying that any of his teammates are bad or anything, but, you know, I mean, LeBron had Pippen. He had, he also had Steve Kerr. He had Dennis Rodman, and, you know. But I don't know. I think the settle the GOAT debate, like Jordan said 1 month ago, I think it said it doesn't matter who the player is. Well, I mean, partially true, but it mostly matters which coach you've got.
1: Yeah.
2: I mean, yeah. Also, remember my first ever call? I was complaining about the White Sox with their CHSN thing. How you had to pay.
1: That's kind of switched around. Pretty good.
2: We actually just got the subscription to it, so.
1: Oh, nice.
2: I can finally watch the games. But I'm just excited because Murakami came back from the minors after doing really well. And he's going to be in the home run derby, and he's also going to be backup for the All-Star game along with Miguel Vargas and
1: they've flipped more than any team in the league, the White Sox. No, like, nobody thought the White Sox were going to do anything. And like you said, to get Murakami into the home run derby, yeah, it's been an amazing turnaround.
2: It's awesome from being 1-7 all the way to this. I mean, it's a great turnaround. And you Cubs fans out there, I don't actually hate the Cubs. I like it when the Cubs win. I'm glad that they're also doing well as well. I think it might have been your previous caller.
1: Mm-hmm.
2: It was your, when you were talking about, why is there +7 on when there's 90 minutes? I thought there was 90 minutes on a soccer game. Well, my younger brother, he's 5, so, you know, he's little. But he has this really bad habit of, like, 2 minutes after kickoff, and he said, who won? Because he, like, runs in, starts, like, playing, like, something by himself. And then he comes back, like, I don't know, you know, like I said, like 2 minutes later, and then he's in, and then I'm like, little bro, it hasn't even like been to halftime yet. You gotta chill. But like, it's true though, because like it is super, super annoying when you're watching like anything, and someone starts asking questions about it. Unfortunately, I have a bad habit of doing that myself.
1: I hear you, bro. Your little brother's gonna annoy you the rest of your life. I'm sorry to give you that that dose of reality, but that's what little brothers do, and he's only five. So, hey, bro, I gotta keep rolling, but it's great to talk to you, man. We'll talk to you next week. You're the best. Take care, man. That is our good friend Raphael in Chicago. That might have been one of his better calls. He had a did I just catch that? He did a little bit of an impersonation there. Very nice. Very nice.
3: He impersonated you impersonating somebody. That was really well done.
1: That was pretty amazing.
3: Inception of persons.
1: That was outstanding. All right, we should be talking about blank. Hit us up at 310-840-4910. Let's go back to Dallas, man. Dallas is running the board right now. Triple M is in Dallas. Hi, Triple M. Welcome to Sports Night. You go right ahead. What's going on, Triple M?
3: You might be sleeping.
1: No Triple M? All right. I'm sorry. I made Triple M wait so long. That's on me. Let's stay in Dallas. Johnny is in Dallas. Johnny. Thanks for waiting, Johnny. You're on Westwood on Sports. Go right ahead.
4: Hey, what's up, John?
1: Hey, what's up, Johnny? It's good to talk to you, man.
4: That's pretty cool, huh?
1: Very nice.
4: Do you ever get people thinking that you go by Johnny?
1: The only people I've gone by John my whole life, but grandma gets to call me Johnny. If I got in trouble with my mom, it was Johnny. When I was young, you know, it was Johnny. I don't know how it shifted, but you know, I was Johnny up until maybe 12. And I like Johnny. I like Johnny Depp. Like, I like the name. I don't know why I just lost the last part of it, but I like it.
4: Yeah, I get the other thing. Like, every time I go to the drive-thru or a restaurant, I'm like, they're like, what's the name on the order? I'm like, Johnny. Okay, John. I'm like, no, my name's not John. If I was John,
1: right,
4: I'd tell you John.
1: That is annoying, isn't
4: annoying.
1: It?
4: That's super annoying.
1: Yeah.
4: Super annoying.
1: Yeah.
4: I'd rather take a misnomer than trying to tell me that my name is John. Like, I'd rather it be like Shawnee or something totally wrong.
1: And plus, everybody knows that being called either the wrong name or the name that you don't want to be called is the number one pet peeve of everyone across the world. It's like, just call me my name, man. That's the most simple thing you can do. Yeah. What's on your mind, man?
4: So, man, I'm just a longtime lurker, first-time caller.
1: Nice.
4: I listen to 105.3 The Fan in Dallas, like, all the time. Like, I take my son to school in the morning,
1: Yeah? So okay, I got to tell you something real quick. I want you to finish everything. I'm not going to cut you off at all, so get this. Years ago, long time ago, I used to work. It used to be 103.3 ESPN in Dallas. I did Cowboys pre- and post-game there 20 years ago. I got Brian Broaddus on the air. Brian Broaddus was working for Parcells and the Cowboys. I got Brian Broaddus on the air there at the Fan. And this has been so long. Gavin Dawson, at one of my stops through the years, Gavin Dawson was my update guy. That'll mean nothing to nobody else across the country but you. Because Gavin Dawson and Brian Broaddus are awesome friends of mine. And they're both on 105.3 The Fan in Dallas. So there you go.
4: Yeah, for sure. That's awesome, bro. Yeah.
1: Yeah.
4: So, like I said, I listen to the station throughout the day, and then I catch the late night shows. Like, I've listened to your show a few times. I mentioned to the guy that I talked to before I got on, I'm a hotshot driver, so I'm usually traveling across state lines late at night. So
1: very cool.
4: Instead of listening, and I'm usually not listening to talk radio. I feel like talk radio is boring, but like I said, I leave 105.3 The Fan on because I like sports, and then I listen to you guys at night because I like sports. So.
1: And we get to sports eventually.
4: I'm going to get into a little bit of maybe something that's not talked about a lot because, I mean, a lot of listeners may be parents. At least I'm a parent. I got a son that plays, you know, Little League Baseball, and then I coach kids. So, I mean, I see it from all the different aspects as far as older kids, younger kids. But I was going to touch on the new bat standards that they're rolling out. I think it's beginning in 2027, next year, next summer. Rolling out new bat certifications. Up until now, it was all just BB Corps. BB Corps was for high school, you know, drop three bat weights. So you can jump up and as a freshman, you know, swing a 31 inch, 28 ounce bat is the lightest that you could use in high school. Well, they're going to start rolling out drop fours, drop fives, and drop sixes, which means that little Timmy, if you haven't gotten big enough, you can swing a 31, 20, what is it? I'm bad with math, especially when I'm driving. But
1: that's all right.
4: You get the gist of it. Instead of a drop three, now it's going to be drop 6 ounces from whatever I think it's a 31.
1: Which you can do when you're younger, but because my son played baseball for years, and which you could do when you're younger, but then, like you said, you get to a certain high school age and you have to be able to swing a certain bat. But by what you're saying is when you drop that much, your bat speed is going to be that much faster, right?
4: Yeah. And so my argument, not argument, but like, I guess trying to tell people to calm down, it's not going to be a super big deal. You know, they've already come out and said, hey, look, the bat will still be a BB core bat. The only difference is the weight, the swing weight. Granted, yes, you will be able to swing that bat a lot faster than a drop three, but, you know, without nerding out too much, more mass being swung faster, you'll be able to hit the ball a lot farther. If you have a cheap kick and you swing it just as fast as I swing a drop three, you're not going to hit it as far as me because I have more mass behind it. So a lot of people that are freaking out talking about, oh, man, what if a 6'6", 220-pound senior swinging a drop six, like, he's going to kill people. No, he's not, because the bat's going to still be a BB core. It's going to be limited to a certain exit velocity. I think it's pretty crazy that they're starting to do that. I mean, but, you know, whatever, to each their own. I think that's pretty cool that they're starting to do things differently now and cater to kids that aren't, you know, my son is not an average-sized 13-year-old. He's a little shorter. He's a little smaller. He is thick. Mm-hmm. He's just smaller, and he always goes, Dad, when am I going to get bigger? Dad, you know, this is not my look, dude. The kids that you see that are playing these baseball, like, festival select fest, and, like, they're top kids in the country, and this isn't that. Those are freaks. Those are kids that hit puberty way before you did, and that's why they're 5'11", 6 foot, almost 200 pounds, because they've hit puberty already. I'm like, don't compare yourself to them. The macho man Randy Savage says, the cream rises to the top. So, you know, just
1: very nice.
4: Just give yourself some time, you know. And I always told him, you know, just don't compare yourself to them. Just work hard. But okay, so segueing from that, high school sports. What do you think about transfer kids and trying to beef up rosters?
1: Ugh. Well, I live in a state where they've got open enrollment, so they just go all over the place. But, and you see a lot of high schools across the country, like you're in Dallas. So, South Lake Carroll. So I lived in Grapevine. So right across the street was, you know, South Lake Carroll. And that, so you got those kind of high schools that do that, right? Especially because, like, you're in Dallas, you got football there. I don't think it's changing anytime soon, but yeah, I can see that because, you know, you just recruit all the great kids, right?
4: Yep. Now the big thing that I was going to talk about was most of the time when kids do that, like when they get caught and they're like, no, you can't do that. You transfer for athletic reasons. Can't do that. And people are getting caught because, you know, discrepancies or, you know, whatever, they forgot to cross some T's, dot some I's, whatever it may be, they got caught. I think it wasn't until recently, I've always heard that once you get caught, you can't go back to the school that you transferred from. But
1: yeah, up until recently,
4: I saw the Nussmeier kid, the quarterback that tried to transfer over to Denton Ryan from Flower Mound High School. Mm-hmm. You know, mm-hmm. the UIL told him, yeah, you're ineligible. You can't do that. You transfer for athletic reasons. Well, now they're going to let him go back to Flower Mount Marcus and play.
1: Mm-hmm.
4: And I've always...
1: Johnny,
4: always
1: I appreciate... Heard, I got to jump. Johnny, I got to jump. I appreciate the call, man. It's good to make the connection with you. I appreciate you. That kind of stuff just goes from state to state. Like, I live in a state that is open enrollment. You go anywhere you want. It doesn't even matter. Like, you want to go for athletics, fine. You want to go for academics, fine. You want to go for, like, whatever. It just depends. Like you said, in Texas, it's so competitive at the high school level as far as college or as far as high school football is concerned, let alone college pro. It's all they think about. And so, yeah, it depends from state to state. In the state I live in, it's like, whatever, go wherever you want. I don't care what reason you go wherever you want. If we have room for you, we're going to take you. Anyway, I'll jump at 310-840-4910. I will just say this. When he started talking about puberty, that hit close to home. Let's just say, for the sake of conversation, I was a late bloomer, and going to gym class, that wasn't very fun. It wasn't very fun at all. We'll just leave it at that. All right, we'll reset everything coming up next. A ton of stuff to get into. As always, you dominated in quite the fashion, as you always do, taking over the show when we did We Should Be Talking About Blank. Well done by you, as always. Much appreciated, all the regulars and the newbies that came in tonight as well. Had a great time. We'll reset everything that's going on, from the NBA to what's going on in soccer. Should this be our last conversation? And because everything is so crazy, we'll reset all those things coming up next. The late night version of Sports Night here on Westwood One Sports and the Westwood One Sports app.
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10: 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It appears by its own numbers, the U.S. government seems insolvent. 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
41: A better life with Dr. Sanjay Gupta.
42: They say consistency is key, but sometimes you just gotta switch it up. A new study out of Harvard School of Public Health found that varying your exercise routine could add years to your life. What exercise someone did didn't matter much. What did matter was that all the exercises together worked all the muscle groups in their body. Now, an added benefit to changing things up is it can help you push through the plateau effect. That's when your body gets so efficient at doing something that you actually stop getting better at it. And we know from previous research that specializing in any one sport at a young age can make someone actually more prone to injury. And as experts we talk to point out, even elite athletes switch up things with their workouts, making sure to target strength, cardio, flexibility, balance, and doing that every single week. I'm Dr. Sanjay Gupta, helping you live a better life.
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1: For people who win. You're already taking us for that. Get out of our casino. Get out of our hotel. People who lose, woohoo! Come on, we'll send the private jet for you. That's like in sports. I don't know if you've ever heard this term before, but there are certain players. I've had so many different athletes that I've worked with, and they call it sending the limousine for somebody. Like if you dominate somebody, let's say that you're a wide receiver and there's a terrible corner. An athlete would say, dude, we send the limo for you. We don't want you missing the game. It's the same thing. If you're a big fish and you lose a bunch of money in Vegas, they're sending the private plane for you and champagne on that thing, and you know what you're getting into. So long story short, he's claiming that the company fueled his gambling addiction with perks and VIP treatment. Thompson was considered a VIP since he wagered millions with FanDuel, even earning perks like two sets of Super Bowl tickets and high-end champagne. But his losses reportedly reached, now here's where it gets like, ooh, bro. But his losses reportedly reached the $2 million mark, and he covered the expense by taking out a second and then a third mortgage on his house, which fell into foreclosure. He even sold his shares of an investment company. He also allegedly scared his therapist into thinking he might harm himself, leading the therapist to send police to his home. And now Thompson eventually entered a psychiatric facility to obtain treatment for gambling addiction. The lawsuit against FanDuel is currently pending. So here's my question. Like I said, this whole story got lost in the Bryce Harper did a video for this guy to say, hey, hope you're having a great Thanksgiving. Hope the kids are great. And everybody focused on, well, Bryce Harper shouldn't be doing that. The story is this guy gambled $18.5 million, lost $2 million, basically lost everything. Got to have a few bucks in his pocket. My question is this, and there's the Brandon Sorsby thing and this and that. All these things are going on in sports gambling, and we are, as if you watch sports, you know this, we are being constantly bombarded. Not only with commercials, this brought to you by, the line of the game is this. Like, it's become everything. And the reason why is because these companies will overpay. They're paying top dollar for this. They're title sponsors of this, that, and the other. There's all these companies. ESPN's in bed with them, which makes it certainly a conflict of interest. Their personalities are going, hey, gamble. You know, everybody is all over it, and so people are falling for it. And this guy's saying no more. So my question to you is very simple. You can hit me up at 310-840-4910. I'm available 24-7, 365 at John Lund Radio. Whose fault is it? Is it personal responsibility? Which right away I think to myself, okay, it's an addiction. You know, people, that's not an addiction. It is an addiction. He gets a high out of it. It's okay. He didn't take the drugs, but winning, losing, the ups and downs, that's a drug. That's an adrenaline hit. I won. Like anybody who's bet before, you know that. And doesn't have to be a sports bet, any kind of bet. That's why, again, that's why they're flying in the fat cats into Vegas to gamble. They don't play cards, whatever. They lose a lot. Bring that guy back. That's what they did with this guy. They essentially said, hey, we love you. You lose. Here's champagne. Here's tickets. Here's Super Bowl. Here's Bryce Harper. Here's all this stuff. And now what he's claiming is, you did this all on purpose to bait me, to bring me in, to sucker me in, to pull me in. I'm addicted. You knew it. And you kept taking advantage of me. Part of me says, okay, he's got a little bit of a case there. The other part of me says, you should know better. It's not on them. It's on you. Where's your personal responsibility? So I'm kind of torn on this whole thing. I feel bad for the guy. I don't have $18.5 million to gamble. So he's got a few bucks. So he loses $2 million on the bets. And you think to yourself, logically, we all think this way when it comes to addiction, right? Well, why didn't you just stop? Ask an alcoholic. Ask a drug addict. This is the same thing. You know, we all laugh. Somebody, you know, Tiger came out. When I'm addicted to sex. I don't know. I'm not good enough looking to be addicted to sex. People don't want to have sex with me. So that's the problem. See, you know, it's like if the betting window is always closed. My betting window is always closed. So I don't really have an opportunity to be addicted to sex. I don't necessarily have an addictive personality. I can stop drinking. I can stop this. I can stop that. Betting's just okay. It hurts me too much. Like, if I lose a $50 bet, I get pissed. And I'm just like, I'm done. Like, I'll go to Vegas, and I'll have the great first, you know, I'll have the first night, and if I lose money, like, I'm one of those guys that I'll take the money, and I'll put it in, like, a drawer. And let's say, just for the sake of conversation, I got $500, and I take it out. If I lose the $500, I just go to the bar and have drinks or whatever, and I'm too upset to say, I got to get that money back. Clearly, this Terry Thompson guy in Philadelphia, clearly with him, he's like, and a lot of people are like this. Okay, I lost, in his case, I'm betting I lost $100,000. I got to win that back. Now he's in the hole. He keeps losing. We've all been there. I can bet this. I can win this. I just got to make bigger bets. And all of a sudden, I'm $2 million in the hole, and I'm taking my kids' college education. And I get it, man. He got addicted. Anything you've ever been addicted to, I get it. But I don't know that that is necessarily the betting company's fault. I mean, he's saying, look, you're sending me champagne. You're sending me tickets. You're sending me Bryce Harper. That should set off pretty big alarms in your head. Again, there's an addiction here, but it should set off pretty big alarms in your head. They're trying to hook me. Clearly, they're continuing to try to hook me. Hey, here's some free Super Bowl tickets at $10,000 a pop. And here's free champagne. And hey, we're sending the plane for you. Hey, do you know that, you know, we're open? Hey, we'll bring a limo. You can come down. I mean, and look, it's so difficult nowadays. If you're in a legal betting state, which most of ours now in the United States are legal, there's your phone. There's your betting window right next to you. And if you're addicted, it's hard, man. And I get it. That's why people were making the lawyers for Brendan Swordsby were like, hey, man, it's not the kid's fault. And all of us went, I don't know, man. You made a lot of bets. Sent money across state lines. There's a lot of things, a lot of rules you broke. We don't have any sympathy for you. And Texas Tech and all that, and they were trying to, hey, it's not all his fault. And I don't want to be that talk show host that says, hey, the blame's somewhere in the middle. I'm for personal responsibility, but I get what the guy's saying. This could be a landmark case in terms of he wins. That's the problem. Like, a company like FanDuel is going, okay, this guy wins, and now what? Is everybody going to flood us with, I lost money too. My hand's out. Can I get my money back? I don't think that everybody got a note from Bryce Harper. I don't think everybody got Super Bowl tickets. I don't know. Could be a landmark case, though. Give me your thoughts. 310-840-4910. On one sense, I think to myself, it is absolutely positively shoved down our throat. You cannot watch an event. I was going to say a sporting event, but I think anything that is geared towards male demographic in a certain age range, I don't know, 25 to 54, maybe even younger. My son's 22. So I would say, like, anything that, you know, of legal age to gamble, 21 to, I don't know, 50, 60, could be anybody. I don't know that there's an age range for this. Absolutely. It's difficult. There's no question. It's a great question. Is it personal responsibility, or are these companies, man, they're sucking you in? So give me your thoughts at 310-840-4910. All right, final hour of the show. We'll have a great time. Let's reset the NBA stories, and especially the LeBron story that got everybody fired up earlier. Let's do that. I got another great story, a bunch of stuff about the NFL, and of course, Lund's Last Call. An outstanding final hour of the program. Let's do it. 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
1: What's happening? Thanks for joining us. It is hour number four of Sports Night, your late night version. It's either Saturday night or Sunday morning, depending on where you are. And we are going to go out the lines because hit a nerve with this gambling story, this Terry Thompson gambling story out of Philadelphia where Bryce Harper does the video. But that's not the big story. The guy gambled $18.5 million, lost $2.5 million, is suing FanDuel. And it could be a seminal case, or maybe it's just something that will be an individual. But basically, and this happens, like I said, when you go to Vegas – fat cats get flown in that lose a bunch of money, all these kind of things. This isn't new, but I do wonder if the judgment goes some way, if a lot of people will be stepping forward going, well, I lost a lot of money and they treated me this certain way. So we'll see where that whole thing goes. But I think a lot of it was people were talking about how Bryce Harper shouldn't have done that. And a lot of people just didn't read the story. So we'll get out to some lines in just a moment and discuss that at 310-840-4910. Very, very quickly, want to get to the NBA too. So we'll reset that. The LeBron story really hit a nerve with a lot of people. So I want to reset that conversation as well. Plus the rest of the NBA, including I have a strange addiction to Summer League basketball. I want to give you a few things on what I've seen so far. And maybe you can concur or completely disagree. And then, like I said, we are probably contractually obligated on all sports networks to at least talk about the NFL once during the show. And I'm going to even go beyond that. I think there are compelling stories as we wait a couple of weeks until training camp starts to discuss the NFL. So we'll do that as well. And the Seahawks are sold today. There's some Aaron Donald news, Terry and Arnold stories. And then, of course, the wildly popular Lund's Last Call, including the Spurs play-by-play voice. This is a crazy story. The pilot that jumped from the plane is a crazy story. Yes, we do have some TNT wedding conversations to still have as well. What else do I? Oh, I got a couple other. Oh, maybe the best job in the world. You're going to have to wait till 40 minutes past. Maybe the best job in the world. So anyway, we have a compelling conversations to have with you, the sweet, clean listener, before we get out of here tonight. But you know what? I don't know. Alex, correct me if I'm wrong. We've gone to a lot of places when we talk to people. We've gone many times to Canada, probably every major city across America, Miami, L.A., Detroit many times. Dallas is heavy with us. I mean, we've gone all across the globe, Minnesota, Chicago. Like we've gone everywhere across the country. But I don't know that we've gone to Hawaii yet.
14: Have we gone
1: to talk to any of our good friends in Hawaii?
14: We have not.
1: Yeah. And by the way, my mom lives on the Big Island, so shout out to Hawaii. We got to get somebody from Hawaii over here. That's where Jim is. Jim, thanks for the he's in Wailea. Very nice. Jim is in Wailea, Hawaii, and he's having a better time than you probably are. Jim, welcome to Sports Night here on Westin 1 Sports. Go right ahead, Jim.
16: Yeah, aloha, John. Thanks for taking my call, and thanks for a great show.
1: Of course, aloha.
16: Hey, you kind of lit me up on the issue of gambling.
1: Yeah, sure.
16: It has become such a problematic issue as it's become easier to do and expanded in every state and just the ways you can do it on your phone, you know, or you by the second, by the pitch, by the game, and you can't win. I mean, the algorithms are so built against the better that all it is, John, is a tax. It's just another tax on the middle class. Why I sympathize with a guy who might have lost $2.5 million. That's not the better that the NFL or ESPN or any of these corporations are trying to attract, nor do they really care about the demographic. All they care about is their percentage. And you're betting now against the government, which gets a piece, and you're betting against these large corporations that get a piece. You're betting against the leagues themselves, which get a piece of gambling. So, you know, the wager for the better, no, it's -140, -130, -. There is no opportunity for anybody to win, and it just preys on the addiction you were talking about. And that's, I just find the whole thing, you know, rather difficult to watch as people, you know, give away their check and their paycheck and their kids' money, and it's just become so accepted across the board, and it's nothing more than an awful tax.
1: You know, you bring up so many darn good points. You called it a tax, and it's just a great way to put it. And here's the hardest part, at least to me, is that, like you said, it's being promoted by everyone. So the Bryce Harper part of it, that's going to be interesting to see how that falls out, because current players are prohibited from league rules to be doing things like that. And it was a cameo that was then used by FanDuel. So I wonder how that part's going to come out. But just to your point, and for those just tuning in, this is according to the Philadelphia Inquirer, and I won't go through it all because I just want to say it quickly, but Terry Thompson was a gambler with FanDuel who gambled $18.5 million since 2020 in that 6 years. Lost about $2 million in bets. And what his lawsuit is claiming is because he got this VIP treatment, he was considered, of course, a VIP. So he earned perks like Super Bowl tickets, high-end champagne, all these different things, the Bryce Harper call that everybody's been talking about this week. And it is very, very similar to Obviously, Vegas casinos bringing in fat cats, flying them in, sending the private jet. Here's a suite for you. Here's all you can drink. Here's all you can eat, because these big fish get reeled in. They lose a bunch of money, and they, you know, they're more than glad to bring them in. Now, if you're winning money in Vegas, obviously, we're not sending a private plane. You're not getting a free room. In fact, get out of here. We don't want that. So as Jim points out, it is rigged against you. But I think the most difficult part of it is, and like I said, I think this might be a seminal case to see how this thing turns out. But it's being talked about like it's child's play and it's fun. And every, like, all the personalities on ESPN are promoting it, all those different guys. And, you know, and when you get a player like Bryce Harper involved and all these different things, and, you know, everything is sponsored. It's title sponsored. It's the halftime show brought to you by. It's all. And it's feeding into you. And if you are addicted to it, when do you, you know, if you want to watch sports, when do you get a break from it? You really don't, right? Man. It's tough. Hey, by the way, thanks, Jim. I appreciate the call. Jim in Wailea.
16: Thanks, sir.
1: We have not gotten to Hawaii. Hey, have a great night. We appreciate it. Let's see. What time is it there? It's 8 o'clock there. He's in the, as my dad used to say, the shank of the evening there. It's about 8 o'clock, right, where you are?
16: It's beautiful. It's the greatest time of day.
1: Yeah. Oh, that's so nice. We're very jealous. Jim, you have a wonderful evening. Yeah. Thank you very much. Let me get to one more in L.A. Chris is in L.A. Hi, Chris. Welcome to Sports Night here on West 101 Sports. Go right ahead.
14: Hey, great. Thank you. Great show. I just wanted to say, you were asking, is it the FanDuel's fault for trying to manipulate people or the better? And you know what? I think it's both, to be honest with you. I mean, clearly we know that they try to manipulate you to want to play more. As you said, with Vegas, you know, getting the Sharks and the Whales in for Vegas. But then it's also the bettor's fault for actually starting and doing it. So, you know, the bettor's to blame too. But I wanted to tell you that, as a lawyer here in L.A., that Thompson case is not as far-fetched as you think, because, you know, in the late 90s, the tobacco companies lost billions of dollars because it was proven that they directly marketed their cigarettes trying to get people to smoke. And then Meta lost a case where it was shown that, you know, they were manipulating young people to stay online and do this and do that. So if they're able to show, which I'm sure they will be able to, that they directly marketed and did it in a manner to do this type of harm to people, then they're going to be in trouble. So I think probably this lawsuit is because of the lawsuit Meta lost in March. So the precedent has been set.
1: Chris, let me ask you real quick, just because it's amazing we get a lawyer to call the show. That's what I'm saying here is, don't you think this could be a seminal case? Because he's getting more perks than the average fan. So I understand that, but he's not the only one. You know, there's
14: absolutely
1: other people.
14: Not.
1: This story just came to light in the Philadelphia Inquirer, and the reason why it got legs was because of the Bryce Harper element to it. But to me, it's much bigger than the Bryce Harper part. There's got to be, I believe, hundreds, if not thousands, of people that are in a very similar boat as this guy. And if he wins this lawsuit, aren't we going to see a stream of these come down the hill as well?
14: You absolutely are, because lawyers do not take on cases that they don't think will have an impact and that they can win. And there's a reason why Google, and I forgot who else was in the lawsuit with Meta, why they settled. Meta was the only one that didn't settle. So absolutely, people are going to be watching this case. And it's going to be one of many to come, in my opinion.
1: Chris, great stuff, man. Thank you so much for taking the time to call us. We appreciate it. Hey, he brings
14: Absolutely.
1: Up a great point.
14: Job.
1: First, thanks, man. Have a great night. How about that? We had a lawyer to call the show. No big deal. Lawyer. Yeah, that's right. A lawyer call the show.
17: I'm impressed.
1: Should be impressed by the show. That's the intelligence level of this show. Lawyer calling up. Actually, he just called to kind of straighten me out, but I'm not going to remember it that way. He brings up a great point that I never thought of. Of course I didn't. Cigarette industry, this happened to Meta, as he just said, recent case. I'm just saying, if this guy wins this, everybody who lost dollars, like, hey, I want my money back. Everybody's going to be like, they're not going to get it because, like you said, this guy's got a lot of backing, I'm sure, in this whole thing. And he brings up another great point, which is, I'm sure a lawyer went, yeah, I'll take on that case. It's going to be huge because all of a sudden, because he's not the only one to have this kind of treatment. And all of a sudden, I mean, these guys are going to lawyer up. I mean, these betting companies are like, no, we can't have this. So this, like I said, I think this is going to be a case that is going to be beyond interesting. And I think the part that got lost in it was that it was about Bryce Harper, and everyone's like, oh, Bryce Harper can't do that. I'm like, are you looking between the lines here? Fairly big case. All right, a couple of quick things, because I want to get to the NFL coming up next. We haven't discussed much of the NFL here on Sports Night. As far as the LeBron James story, and this is the thing that got everybody going, a lot of people called agreeing, disagreeing. I like LeBron. I respect LeBron as a basketball player. How could you not? He's one of the best players of all time. Whatever about this, whatever about Mount Rushmore's, I really don't care about that. I don't care who's the best. I can sleep at night. He's really good. You're a talk show host. You've got to say who's the best. LeBron's up there. Michael's up there. I'm partial to Michael. I covered the Bulls. I'm partial to Michael. I just the way he played, he was on the all-defensive team 9 times. Not only that way, he never lost in the finals. He just, to me, it's Michael. If you say it's LeBron, cool. If you say it's Kobe, great. I never saw, here's the other thing too, and this is why these debates are so great. Certain players I didn't see play, I don't know how I can have a really strong opinion. Like, I've seen highlights of Wilt Chamberlain. His numbers are astronomical. Pretty great. If you wanted to say Kareem, pretty great. All that. Everybody's got the thing depending on when you grew up, right? So LeBron's up there. The other thing is that in this age that we're in right now, especially with social media, LeBron's navigated this thing about as well as you can navigate it. I don't think he's gotten in any kind of trouble, unless we don't know about it, with the police or anything like that. Never ran afoul of the law. All the different things that seem to afflict other people that we're constantly hearing about, whether it be drugs or drinking or abuse or any of these type of things, crimes against women, all that stuff, children, whatever. We've heard just about everything, right? We've seen murders and just how could that guy do that, and prostitution, and we've seen all these different things happen with multiple athletes and people in general. And LeBron, it's very high profile. Like, everybody's a reporter now, right? Everybody's got a phone in their hand. So it's pretty hard to get away with anything nowadays. LeBron's pretty clean when it goes to that, as the worst thing that he ever did was the decision when he went from Cleveland to Miami. Most people, you know, that's pretty tame. So that's my point, is that he's done everything pretty much well off the court. Endorsements, playing, like, runs the whole gamut. And he's been on the cover of magazines and playing on ESPN since he was in high school in, like, 17. And he's going to be 42 coming up this season. It's a 25-year run of staying pretty clean. So there's that side of LeBron. But there's this other side of it where it's just there's an annoyance, right? There's certain things he does and calling himself the best and the king and all that kind of stuff. And I grew up in an era where it's like, it's not really up to you to say that. It's up to the others to say that. You know, Jordan would always say that. If you want to call me the greatest, cool. I'm not going to call myself the greatest. Not because he lacks confidence, clearly. It's just that really was, it's just an old school way of thinking. And that's fine. That could be me just saying, scream, get off the lawn. So this latest episode where it's like, hey, man, could you just pick a team? Could you just kind of pick a team? And all of us are just kind of sitting back. And at this point of his career, and give him this credit too, at 41, nobody's done this in the NBA, what he's doing. He's averaging 20 points, 7 boards, 7 assists. Is he a Batman still? In other words, what I mean by that is a leader of a team, a pure number one? Not really. And he'd be definitely best suited to be a Robin, not a Batman at this point. In other words, have a guy who is clearly the one. Giannis, if he went to Miami. Maybe Donovan Mitchell, if he went to Cleveland. Steph Curry, if he went to Golden State. You know, whatever. Whatever team he goes to. If he went to Philly, I guess Jaylen Brown or Joel Embiid, where he doesn't have to carry the load. That doesn't mean he's couldn't still be effective and change. I think if he went to Philadelphia, maybe Cleveland, maybe Miami, he could be the difference between winning a title and not. So he's that good. But all I'm asking for, and maybe this is too much, maybe he does deserve this because he's accomplished so much in his life and done all the things I just said. Maybe he does deserve to have the spotlight and the stage to himself right now and just wait till everything clears. I think this whole Kawhi Leonard thing didn't happen. I think LeBron would have already made his decision, but he's like, wait a minute. I don't have the stage to myself. There's this little thing over here, the Kawhi Leonard thing, where he's not going to Toronto. He's not going to L.A. There's, you know, Adam Silver blew that whole thing. Yeah, that's right. We got that thing hanging over Kawhi's head. Yeah, I don't know about that trade. So if that had all been cleared up, I think LeBron probably would have already announced, and I believe he's going to go to Cleveland. I don't have any insight, but I often just say things without insight. But I think he's going to Cleveland. I think that might be pretty clear, but I think he wants the stage to himself. And my general thought is, I know you got an ego, dude, but I would put out the simplest statement, which would contradict what he did last time. I'm taking my talents to South Beach. Like, just a statement, like, of three sentences. I'm going to the Cleveland Cavaliers. Welcome home. Signed LeBron. Like, that would be like, whoa, what's he doing? But it's going to be elaborate. It's going to be title sponsored. It's going to be, I don't know if it's going to be on ESPN. It'll probably be some fancy video or something. Nike will produce it, and it'll be a big deal. Maybe that's what they're waiting for. I don't know. I'm just simply saying, like, just make a decision. But maybe he deserves this. So give me your thoughts. All right, let's hit up the NFL next. There are enough stories, and like I said, I'm not doing the NFL to just do the NFL. I do believe that there are enough stories that are compelling to do this, including there's an update on Aaron Donald. And my question is, do you realize he hasn't played since 2023? And maybe he's just that good because he was that good before. And if, again, it's the same thing about lists and

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4: One.
5: Oh, yeah. Oh, give me that tired stuff. This is why Alex is the best. I'm feeling good. I just got revived. I can do 4 more hours. In fact, you know what? After we're done, in 40 minutes, we will have we'll have 3 more hours.
4: Oh, you're
5: we'll fun. Play the best of. Best of. That's right. Thanks for joining us. I'm dancing. I wish you could see me.
6: My shirt's off.
5: Yes. I hope you're enjoying this as much as I am. All right. We are contractually obligated to do NFL talk, but you know what? There are actual reasons to talk NFL. Len's last call in 40 minutes. It is an above average version. I'm not going to oversell it. But it is an above average version that you should stay for. All right. Rumors have continued to circulate about a potential return for 10-time, I tell you, Pro Bowl defensive tackle Aaron Donald. And now people are going absolutely crazy because he was actually at the facility. And I don't know how people find this out. But there's you can see it in the distance. It's almost like a Diana Rossini, Mike Vrabel kind of a thing. But it's definitely Aaron Donald down there. And they've shot video of it. And they got him Friday working out at the Rams facility. So does that mean that Aaron Donald is coming back? I would say that it probably increases the chances that Aaron Donald is coming back. I mean, he obviously has kept himself in shape since he retired after the 2023 season, in which the Rams, of course, won the Super Bowl. So could he be coming back? And my big question is, okay, Aaron Donald comes back. And we just got done saying that lists don't matter and that Mount Rushmores don't matter. I don't say this. As long as I've been alive and seen defensive players and I'm old enough to have watched Lawrence Taylor in his prime, I don't know that anybody was as dominant on a football field that I saw as dominant as Lawrence Taylor. If you're an older part of our demographic, thank you for staying up late. You might say Deacon Jones or Dick Butkus. That's fine. I remember Roddy Lott on the 49ers. These are just guys that come to mind for me, and you could play defense a lot differently than you used to. So those were the guys that would come to mind for me as far as greatest. If you've got others, I get it. But Aaron Donald's up there. You know, I don't know if he's on my Mount Rushmore or top 10 list of this, that, or the other, but Aaron Donald, especially pound for pound and what he did, he just would wreck teams. You could not block him. I know you know this because he just retired in 2023, but my question would be, how good can Aaron Donald be? I do know a few people that covered the Rams and maybe part of the conversation for Aaron Donald, because at this point, does he want to go through training camp? Does he want to play in all 17 games? Does he want to go through that beating? Again, he's a smaller player. He's a little bit older now. But again, he didn't have to retire when he did. He still has gas left in the tank. And the reason we're talking about this is because Myles Garrett gets traded to the Rams. Aaron Donald decides, you know what? I'd like to play next to that guy. That'd be a lot of fun. So it certainly seems like Aaron Donald, more likely than not, to go back to the NFL. I guess the question would then be, how much does he want to play? Is he going to play 17? I doubt it. Would he play the back half of the season? He would have to play in 8 games to be eligible for the playoffs, and the Rams would probably take whatever he could give them. So Aaron Donald come back to the Rams? I think so. We shall see. Number 2 on the things you need to know about the NFL right now, Brandon Ayuk, and this has been talked about a lot. I've told this story a lot of times. I covered the 49ers for about 15 years, pre-half and post-game. We would go down there on my radio show for training camp, have Brandon Ayuk on the show more than a handful of times. I wouldn't call Brandon shy when we talked to him, but introverted is fair. I mean, he would say things, but it wasn't like, you know, you kind of had to pull it out of him a little bit. He wasn't a guy like, you know, Fred Warner or George Kittle or guys like that who would, you know, very boisterous, tell you a lot of things, high energy type guy. Just you ask him a question, you give you an answer. It's not anything that's going to, you know, rock the world, but I don't know. Since he's gone on social media and these rants against the 49ers, he's gone a bit crazy. And because I covered the 49ers, it doesn't mean that I can't be objective about this whole thing. But the latest that he said on one of his latest videos, he said that He's not getting paid by the 49ers, which, again, go back and read the story. But he said, social media is paying. He goes, that's why I keep doing it. And then he paused and he said, and when he gets back into the NFL, he's going, and I'm paraphrasing because I can't use the language that he used, but he basically said, I'm going to keep doing this. You know, I don't know what kind of a deal he has with Washington, if at all. Adam Peters is the general manager in Washington, and he was part of the 49ers. He was the assistant general manager to John Lynch when they drafted Brandon Ayuk. So they've got a relationship. Maybe they are just waiting. Maybe they do have a contract waiting. I'll be interested because the NFL is going to sit there and go, oh, really? Something going on here? You already got a contract with him? He signed that quick? I don't believe that Washington does have a deal with him. And the more that he talks, the less Washington probably will be inclined to sign him. And if it's not Washington, and I think at some point somebody will, but if I was a team and I heard Brandon Ayuk say, oh, by the way, I'm going to sign with somebody, and when I resume my career, I'm going to keep doing this, not sure that he'd be on my team. He's definitely racing towards, if not already to, Antonio Brown status, at least for me. Like, I get it. There's a need at the position for a lot of teams. Brandon Ayuk was a really good player at some point, but we're coming on about a year and a half since he's played. 49ers, I think, are a pretty reasonable organization in terms of their front office. They give you a lot of leeway. They did give him the contract that he wanted. I'm not privy to know whether the Niners say he stopped showing up. Brandon Ayuk says he was. I tend to believe the 49ers because I think Ayuk's crazy. But I don't think you can go in your latest video and say, I'm going to keep doing this and not have it affect your job. Speaking of it not affecting your job, you know the Terrion Arnold story of the Lions. This is big for him. Well, let me back up. He turned himself in June 24th, if you don't know this, a former first-round pick out of Alabama. February 2026, kidnapping and robbery in the Tampa area. He's from Florida. He's currently out on a $1 million bond and is subject to home confinement with the exception of work and legal appointments. So that's where he is. Now, his attorney requests that he doesn't wear an ankle bracelet. What is an ankle bracelet? Glad you asked. It's a monitoring device, basically, that tells whomever is paying attention, the police, whatever, where he is at all times. And you have to check, not that I would know this personally, but then you would have to check in. So if wait a minute, are you working? Because we know where you are. You didn't say you were going to be working at 2 o'clock. Uh-oh, we're going to revoke your bail and put you back in jail. That's kind of why you have one of those things. But he's not going to have to wear an ankle bracelet. Quote, this is my favorite line of the story. Lawyers for Arnold argued that wearing a GPS monitor would prohibit him from getting signed by another team. Isn't that the point? These are pretty serious charges. You could go to prison for the rest of your life if it is true, at worst. And he doesn't want to wear an ankle bracelet because it's going to kind of cramp his style and get a job. Yeah, that might be a problem. You go in for a job interview. What's that big device around your ankle? Oh, don't worry about it. It's a GPS tracking device. No big deal. Oh, really? So anyway. The funniest part of, or most interesting part is, his agent testified at a hearing that she received inquiries from the Jets, Seahawks, Texans, and Colts within 24 hours after the Lions cut Arnold. Like, he's a nice player, first-round pick out of Alabama. I might wait if I was another team, but it does tell you about our lust for the NFL because, like, you would think to yourself that a team would be like, whoa, you're signing who? The Texans apparently are the first team up. This just in, people like football in Texas. They're like, whatever. Wear a GPS device. Wear it during the game. I don't care as long as we win. The Seahawks have been sold. They just have to, it has to be approved by the other owners. But the fact that, like, the Blazers have the terrible Carolina Panthers owner, like, owners don't care. Owners don't care about other owners. In fact, they'd like to have lesser owners so that they could win more. They just care about a team being sold at a really high number. And apparently the Seahawks are being sold to a 49ers limited partner. Vinod Khosla has agreed to purchase the Seattle Seahawks. It was announced on Saturday. Get this, for $9.6 billion. $9.6 billion. To put that in perspective, the Washington Commanders, with a group headed up by Josh Harris, purchased that team for $6.05 billion in 2023. So that's a 50% jump in 3 years. Owners are going, they're very aroused. Before that, the Walton Penner family bought the Broncos in 2022 for $4.65 billion. Now, look, I tell you all the time, there's no math on this show, but I do know this, $4.65 billion and $9.6 billion, that's double. So in the last 4 years, an NFL team has gone for double, 4.65 to 9.6. It does help that the Seahawks recently won a Super Bowl, that they're one of the hotter teams in the league. I get all that. But the Commanders, 3 years ago, they're up 50%. And the Broncos from 2022, just 4 years ago, the price has doubled for an NFL team. Now, obviously, the teams like the Cowboys and everything, like that, they're on a different level. Jerry Jones certainly isn't going to sell the team. His sons will probably keep hold of it. Sorry, I just sneezed. But the next time your owner in your city wants to get money from you, the poor taxpayer, and me, the poor taxpayer, because they just can't get the stadium built, probably say no. I mean, that's just me. You do you, but they're going to be fine. Thank you very much. And I'm not saying that all teams are going to go for this kind of money, but the NFL is just on another level. But every time you do see teams being sold, it's just ridiculous. NBA teams are going for record numbers. Baseball, football, whatever. The only team, by the way, that's ever gone higher than that $9.6 billion, that would be the Lakers, who went for $10 billion. So the NBA is doing fine, thank you. The NFL is doing fine, thank you. Major League Baseball, fine. Hockey team's fine. So when they ask for your money, just a thought. You do you, but just a thought. If you don't like it, sell your team. Go make a bunch of billions of dollars and go sell your team. You know, when they're always asking for tax money or this or that, or we need this or we need that, it's like, what? So there's that. Let's see. Anything else in the NFL? I think that's it. Quite a bit in the NFL. About 2 weeks until camps open. It is a weird time of year. But once NFL hits, it's all on. It's just on. Like, we all feel normal again. Like I said, I do a local radio show here in Phoenix, and there's about 8 TVs in there, and they were just showing replays of football, and I was getting excited. I think that college football is less than 60 days away. The Hall of Fame game is August 6th, I believe. So we're coming up on it. The long, cold winter is over. I'm not saying it's winter now, it's summer, but you know what I mean. Because the NFL, college football coming back, your Saturdays and Sundays are absolutely spoken for. It's almost here. You have almost made it through the offseason. And the NFL does the offseason better than anybody else. But like the last couple of weeks of it, it's like, okay, come on, let's go. It's like waiting for Christmas as a kid. And then camp opens up and they're like, oh, things are good again. All right, Lund's last call. 5 stories that you need to know to be a protective member of society. And this is good. The Spurs TV voice story. The pilot jumping from the plane. There's no way I could land this thing. This is a great story. TNT wedding trash. If you don't know that story, I've got to tell you this. I might be able to convince you that this is the best job on earth. There's one where I just say, I don't even know if I'm going to get to this one. It's very disturbing. I put it on my list, but then I thought, man, do I really want to bring that up? So it's going to depend on how I feel coming up next. And then there was a national day yesterday that we must talk about. Even though it was yesterday, I need to get Alex and Ben's opinion on what is the best of this. That's all I can tell you. 5 stories, Lund's last call. 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
23: A better life with Dr. Sanjay Gupta.
24: There are lots of things you can measure to get an idea of how healthy you are at any given moment. Temperature, heart rate, blood pressure, just to name a few. But how about how healthy you will be and how long you're likely to live? According to a new study out of the University at Buffalo, two simple strength tests are pretty accurate at predicting longevity in older women. One is hand grip strength, and the other is how quickly people can stand up from a seated position without using their arms. 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Not a lot of older people can actually do that. 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I'm Dr. Sanjay Gupta, helping you live a better life.
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49: That sound is amazing. Everyone knows that sound. Try to get yourself a Slurpee. If you're on the West Coast, you have like 15 more minutes. If you're in Hawaii, like Jim, our caller from earlier, you got a little bit of time. Or even if you're over that time, come on, man. It's 7:12. So what? Come on. Give me a free Slurpee. All right. This is a crazy story. My question to both you guys is, should this guy have been fired? Jacob Toby was the television play-by-play voice of the San Antonio Spurs, but he was removed from his position because he had an affair with a sister of a Spurs player. And what happened was, this is crazy, his girlfriend, they were visiting his parents, and they went to sleep, and then she got a hold of his phone, and she tweeted the following, hit an Instagram while he was asleep, took his phone, and said, "This is my girlfriend of 6 years, but I cheated on her with Lauren Waters. So feel free to continue following me if you really think I'm a good guy, because I'm not." That was his Instagram account. She grabbed the phone, did it. He was peacefully sleeping and woke up to, oh my God, and the Spurs fired him. So my question is, look, his sister, the sister of the Spurs player, she's of age. Girlfriend was of 6 years. I get it. Spurs are a small market team, so maybe, you know, a little bit more family, and, you know, they don't want a guy representing their team, a play-by-play guy on TV to do that. But they weren't married, even if they were, but, you know, it wasn't adultery. It was a girlfriend of a long time, but that's kind of a little weird. Or did he deserve to be fired? What do you guys think?
0: Oh, man. I think, in all honesty, what a dog. Like, he was able to just
49: really
0: run through, right, tap out, change sides, decide he wasn't on the right field. He wanted to play, you know, he's on shirts, now he's on skins. I don't think you should lose your job for that, per se. I'm just thinking, like,
49: right,
0: as, like, an example of that, she tweeted out, went through his phone. I could almost argue, like, that was an invasion of my private space. You went above and beyond to do all this. And also, to the winner goes the spoils. Don't be such a sourpuss because he lost. You know? I wouldn't be so mad.
49: Yeah,
0: I don't think he should have lost his job.
49: I don't think he should have lost his job.
0: That's very extreme.
49: Maybe they were looking to fire him anyway. Ben, your thoughts. Well, should the Spurs announcer have lost his job?
1: Well, I understand the thinking. The reason he loses his job is because, like, it's a PR disaster. It's, like, not a good image, I guess, for the organization if he's calling the games. But, I mean, if that's the case, if we're talking about PR stuff, then shouldn't Mike Vrabel have been fired for everything with Diana Russini and the mess that came with it?
0: Good point.
49: Yeah.
1: Well, I mean, it's kind of just, I guess it's up to the discretion of the organization, but if this dude were fired over this, then Mike Vrabel should 100% be fired if that was the standard. Yeah. But it's not, like, it's not just a thing that happens every single week, obviously. So people will decide on a case by case basis, I guess.
49: No doubt. I am a firm believer in the term talent versus tolerance. Mike Vrabel's the head coach. They're not going to fire him. They just went to the Super Bowl. I've never heard him do play-by-play, but he was only in his second year, so I do feel bad for the guy, even though that's a bad choice, brother. This is a crazy story. Flight instructor in Argentina jumped to his death in the middle of a training flight. He was actually seeking psychiatric help, quote-unquote, going through a rough patch, I would say. What he essentially did was, get this, he jumped from a plane, leaving a student to land the aircraft. Here's the good news. The student did land the aircraft. But he said to the student before he jumped, "You know what to do." And then he jumped out of the plane with no parachute.
0: No way.
49: Left the student. Student was able to land the plane.
0: Oh, my God.
49: My question to you is, could you have landed the plane? 22-year-old female student. You know what you have to do, carry on, then jump to his death. Could you have landed the plane?
0: Oh my God,
49: could you have kept your composure and landed the plane?
0: And keep in mind, I'm not laughing at the story. That's just insane.
49: No, it's a crazy story.
0: Think about, like, oh, you think you're ready? Gone. Like, that's insane to me. Oh,
49: that is totally insane.
0: I think I would definitely, like, you know, it's, if I have to.
49: Oh, I think you could do it. I would be too scared. I'd be like, not happening.
0: Oh no, I could do it.
49: I believe that you could. I believe that you would keep your composure.
0: Absolutely. I've actually had some wild moments that have happened that have never shook me. That would just be one where I would do a double take and be like, okay,
49: that's crazy. Ben, could you keep your composure and land the plane?
1: No, man. Come on. This is ridiculous.
49: You need it. You're like, dude, no. Oh, that's classic.
1: No way.
49: That's classic. No. I'm with you, man. There's
0: what
49: no way.
0: What a story.
49: I don't want to be a pilot. I know. Crazy.
0: Dude.
49: Crazy.
0: I think the craziest plane story I've ever heard, I don't know if you guys remember this. I think it was towards Seattle or something where the guy stole, like, a Boeing plane and, like, radioed it in. He was just flying around. That's insane.
49: I did. I remember that story.
0: This is my second incredible story.
1: Is that the guy who was like, hey, I did something kind of wrong, guys.
0: Yes.
1: Shouldn't have done this.
0: Yes.
49: That's crazy. This might be the greatest job in the world. So Post Malone, remember, he's done commercials for Bud Light with Shane Gillis during the Super Bowl and all that. So I guess he's a big Bud Light fan. So Post Malone revealed that Bud Light gave him a fridge that they restock for him for free. And then just because he's got so much money, you know, big stars, everything, have posses. I've never heard of this, though. Post Malone pays a friend of his $1,000 a day to do Bud Light beer bongs for him. So anytime Post Malone is bored, the guy's name is Alec.
0: Oh, my God.
49: And he calls him, quote-unquote, the beer bong guy. He says, I keep him around. I give him $1,000 a day to just do beer bongs.
0: You've
49: so anytime Post Malone wants a beer bong done, this guy has to do it. That's the caveat, but it's $1,000 a day. Post Malone goes, beer bong. The guy does it. $1,000.
0: Oh.
49: And all the Bud Light you can drink.
0: My God.
49: Is that the best job ever or not?
0: Ben, you go first. You were just getting pizza on July 4th, living the best life. Hey. Would you do this for $1,000 a day?
49: You're young. You could still do this. I don't think I can.
1: Well, I mean, as long as there's a 7-Eleven close by, Alex, get the jingle ready. I'll take the job.
49: Very nice.
0: You know what's funny? What do you think, just for example, right? Say it wasn't his friend. What do you think his, like, qualifications would be? Say it was, like, a LinkedIn post. Can you imagine? What do you think, like, would be the top question. Things? Must be down to party?
49: Yeah, all the time. Just
0: bongs
49: all the time.
0: Of all sorts are your forte? Yeah. Like, dude.
49: I mean, can you imagine just sitting watching a game? His buddy Alec is sitting there. Beer bong, dude. Bro, come on, man.
0: Oh, my God.
49: Nope. You want the money or not? I mean, $1,000 a day, there's 365 days in a year. I mean, if he's doing beer bongs every day, he's making like $365,000.
0: John, I got to ask you quick, both
49: good.
0: You two, Ben.
49: That's good
0: if you
49: money.
0: Could pay somebody $1,000 a day to do something every day for you, what would it be?
49: Oh, laundry. I don't like doing
0: really?
49: Laundry. No, I'll do laundry. I don't like folding laundry.
0: Okay.
49: Especially sheets. I don't know how to fold sheets.
0: Interesting.
49: I would like that. I'm a very clean person. I don't mind doing the wash. I don't like doing the drying. I want one of those things because they have them out now, the washer and dryer, and you don't have to take the stuff out.
0: Oh, that's cool.
49: I want to do that. Oh, yeah, they have those now where you just wash, dry, and it just comes right out. And I just want someone to, and especially put the sheets on the bed, the fitted sheets. I still haven't figured them out.
0: What about you, Ben?
49: I haven't figured them out.
1: I think I would make a guy go live on YouTube every day publicly in a park eating a 7-Eleven pizza.
0: You're so
49: you got to tell us the next time you do that. We need video.
0: You know what I would do, John? I would have somebody pump my gas, and I would just sit in the car and just be like, yeah.
49: Oh.
0: Yeah.
49: I think there's only one state left.
1: You go to New Jersey for that, dude.
49: Yeah, I was going to say, New Jersey, you could do it. Oregon, I think, used to be able to. Maybe you still can in Oregon. I'm
0: just
49: not really sure.
0: So
49: maybe
0: cool.
49: Two states. I know one. It can get annoying, though, because I lived in a state years ago that had that. And if they don't, like, maybe there's four cars ahead of you, and it's like, you want to jump out and do your own gas. And they're like,
0: yeah, that sucks. That's
49: let you do it. All right, I didn't get to number one. Yesterday was French fry day. Really, really quick. Best fries, best fast food fries. Quick.
0: Oh, Del Taco.
49: What do you got? Oh, shut up.
0: You said
49: best
0: They're
49: fast food
0: so
49: fries.
0: Good.
49: They are good. Best
1: Five
49: fast
1: guys
49: food fries.
1: McDonald's.
49: Five guys are good. By the way, I should have told you this yesterday. I'm looking at the list right now. Del Taco had free fries with a $3 purchase in through the 13th. You can still do it. You can still do it.
0: Know where I'm going.
49: There you go. There you go. Through the 13th. Great job, as always. It was fun with Alex. Thanks to Ben. Thanks to all the callers. We had a great time tonight, as always, the late night version of Sports Night. And we can still do more next on Westwood One Sports and the Westwood One Sports app.
0: Beer bong!
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0: Westwood One Sports Night. Pete Souza with you. Starting things off, I'm in the DFW area. We got my man Will Dalton somewhere in North Carolina. Will, where exactly are you in North Carolina, in the Carolinas?
1: Yeah, man. Good to be here. So I'm located in Greensboro, North Carolina. They call it the Triad area, if anybody's ever been out that way. So I'm like maybe I'm in an interesting spot. I'm like an hour or so right in the middle between Raleigh one way, Charlotte the other way. So I'm just kind of in the middle of everything. It's a good spot to be.
0: They call it the Gate, baby.
1: Gate City. Gate City.
0: Gate City. Well, I love your energy at 6 a.m. Eastern time. I love it.
1: I try.
0: I talk to I've called games with Brendan Haywood, and he is from Greensboro. And he asked me one time, he said, who's the toughest guy from Greensboro? I said, I don't know. And he said, well, the top three are Frank Lucas, and then Brendan Haywood. I said, okay, that sounds good.
1: If you remember
0: Frank Lucas, the old drug dealer from American, what was that song? American Gangster. So the phone number is 310-840-4910 as we knock the cobwebs off. Again, I'm Pete Souza. You're listening to us on Westwood One and the Westwood One Sports App, Sirius 375. And we start today off with more questions than answers, as they say in the news business, about LeBron James. We still have no idea where this no longer young man, this 41-year-old man, is going to play basketball next year. Now, I stand by my earlier opinion. When I've had the opportunity to come on Westwood One here over the past week and a half, I have mentioned that LeBron James has got to play in Philadelphia. And the reason why he's got to play in Philadelphia is because it will be an opportunity for him to win a fifth title with a fourth different team. No one's ever done that. Michael Jordan has never done that in the great state of North Carolina, where Will Dalton is right now. Michael Jordan, in all his years, has never won four titles with four different teams, and he'll never do it, obviously, at this point. But he is, in my opinion, the greatest of all time. And I've noticed it comes a lot at a generational price. But if you are of my generation or a little older, and that is someone in their 40s, let's just say, okay, a lot of times people come down on the side of Michael Jordan is the greatest of all time. And then if you have, let's say, the younger generation, folks around Will's age, there's a lot of LeBron is the best of all time. You know, it's sort of like we are prisoners of the moment and our own moment in this case, right? My moment was growing up watching LeBron James raise up at the Delta Center and knock down a jumper right in front of Brian Russell in a June night on 1998, I should say, on a June night in 1998, to win his sixth title, the second of three three-peats. Now, when I look at LeBron James, there weren't as many moments like that. There weren't as many dominating moments where he just took the game by its throat and ended up dragging his team across the finish line. The two big memories that jump out to me right off the top of my head are his coming out party against Detroit in the Eastern Conference Finals in 2007. It felt like he had 50 points in the fourth quarter. And then, of course, that magical comeback that was capped off in San Francisco in the Bay Area in 2016, when they came all the way back from down 3-1. And they were able to beat, in victorious fashion, in an amazing fashion, the Golden State Warriors. But I want to bring it back to today. Where should LeBron play? Where do you guys think LeBron should play in order to further his legacy? If anybody is up right now listening, rocking and rolling out in the cars overnight in Los Angeles, whatever you're up to, whatever you're doing, give us a call, 310-840-4910. Now, deeper into the Philadelphia situation, the 76ers have not won a title in 44 years. This is a basketball city, with the likes of Wilt Chamberlain, Dr. J, Charles Barkley, take it all the way back to Wally Jones. The Sixers are starved. And they're an organization that has been downtrodden, one of the most historic, prolific organizations, one of the original NBA organizations, all the way back to the Syracuse Nationals, that then became the Philadelphia 76ers. This is an organization that has always been a reflection of basketball history. And right now, it's an organization that is starting to find its footing again. The Jaylen Brown trade was a coup. When you look at even picking up Anthony Simmons on the back end of that, the Sixers are headed in the right direction. To rid themselves of that Paul George contract was huge. And to add a LeBron James with a Tyrese Maxey, a Vijay Edgecombe, quite possibly Jaylen Brown with LeBron James, I think would be a scenario that could almost be overwhelming for the opposition. And we take a look at LeBron's options right now, and that's one thing I wanted to do as part of this exercise when we think about where could LeBron possibly go? What could he be offered? There was an article on ESPN.com that came out yesterday that sort of chronicles exactly what the opportunities are and possibilities are at every different stop. Now, the Cleveland Cavaliers, if we go through it, this is an organization, it's almost like a safe house for LeBron. The next contract of James Harden, he declined, remember, his $43 million player option. That could play a role in this whole thing because the Cavs have a $3.9 million veterans minimum exception or the $6.1 million tax mid-level. Now, why do they bring that? Why do I bring that up? Excuse me, because LeBron will fit in to one of those scenarios. As much as this situation isn't about money, the money has got to work out. I'll tell you what works out for the Cavs, though, if you take a look at their roster. Evan Mobley, Jared Allen, you've got Donovan Mitchell. We mentioned James Harden. Not quite. I would want James Harden out of there. I do feel as though he is a toxic element to any possible championship team. But Cleveland obviously is in pole position here. If you had to do odds and give a favorite, it would be the Cavs. And then maybe, and again, I'm talking overwhelming odds here, Vegas odds. And then if you were to go below that, hey, can you do me a favor, by the way, Will? Can you pull up the odds on where LeBron will go next?
1: Yeah.
0: If you have a moment, and then just let me know when you get those. Thanks. Will Dalton, ladies and gentlemen. One of the brightest young voices in sports talk radio. Helping us today. And we need all the help we can get. All right, you look at the Nuggets. Jonas Valanciunas, obviously, you talk about Jokic, Aaron Gordon, Jamal Murray, a lot of excitement there. I feel as though the Nuggets may have missed their window, their championship window. Now, LeBron James could infuse life into that championship window at any time. But I don't think Denver is that attractive of a location, of a surrounding, and it's just not the story LeBron is looking for, right? LeBron is Hollywood. LeBron lives in Hollywood for a reason, because he has a production company, because he is into the theatrics and always has been. And good for him. This is show business. At the end of the day, it's exactly what it is. And the Warriors and LeBron would be the ultimate in show business. It would be the Expendable Six. The problem there is you got a bunch of over-the-hill actors, or in this case, basketball players. Draymond Green, Jimmy Butler, LeBron, Steph Curry. I've said it before, I'll say it again. A collective 151 years of age together. They average about 38 years old. I know we're getting to a point in basketball that you can play way further in your career than you used to be able to play. But it still is, there's a cap, man. Father Time will catch up to you and reel you in. And what will happen with Golden State next year, regardless of LeBron joining them or not? They would love to have a reunion of the 2024 Olympic team. And look, having worked for USA Basketball, and I never took trips with the senior men's teams, but I worked with junior women teams, and I was in the building for a while. And there's a whole different celebration and atmosphere and vibe around Olympic sports as opposed to sports like the NBA. And what I mean by that is, the Olympics is almost as though you work in, you hear stories about actors that work on movie sets, and like there'll be a relationship where, I think it was Proof of Life, where Meg Ryan meets Russell Crowe. She falls in love with Russell Crowe. She leaves Dennis Quaid, for Russell Crowe. And it's this huge story. And all of a sudden, they're off the movie set, and real life sets in, and they're not in love anymore because it's real life. The NBA is real life. The 2024 Olympics, any kind of Olympics, that's a movie set. And I don't know that LeBron would have as much fun playing with the Warriors outside of, and when I say the Warriors, Draymond, playing with Steph Curry, outside of the Olympics. It's a different atmosphere, and I think he knows that. So that's something that comes into his decision-making process. And then you have the Heat. The Heat, a huge heavyweight, a huge contender. You've got Giannis. You've got Bam Adebayo, excuse me, knocking out Tyler Hero early morning in Las Vegas. You got to love that. And I do love that, by the way, for the NBA. We're no longer trading jerseys at the end of games. We are now fighting in the offseason. Welcome back to the NBA, right? Where's Charles Oakley? The Timberwolves, by the way, are also in this race. Anthony Edwards, Rudy Gobert, you get LaMelo Ball. All right, I'm interested. But to me, the big catch, the Philadelphia 76ers. The 76ers can offer LeBron $15 million, really. And they can also offer him a legitimate shot at a championship. It's a situation where Joel Embiid doesn't even have to be the featured player. Joel Embiid can actually hide out. It'll be the first time, and this is personal, as a Sixers fan, I won't have to get agita and lose sleep and really worry about how Joel Embiid is doing. You know, is he in shape? Is he doing well mentally? Is he going to cry after we lose? No, none of that. I know that LeBron can guard 1 through 5. He can guard Karl Anthony Towns if he has to, deep into the playoffs. We have a situation in Philadelphia where Joel Embiid isn't going to break our back because he comes down with an injury, which is big body, comes down with a lot. I'm not calling the guy a wuss by any stretch. I'm pointing out the facts. So LeBron James going to Philadelphia and winning a title there, that would be the storybook ending. That would put him on the, to me, right there with Michael Jordan in that GOAT debate. And I know I hate saying that. Who's the GOAT? The GOAT debate. But the truth be told, of all the debates we have nowadays for who the best is, this is our heavyweight title bout. This is the number one. Michael Jordan and LeBron James, who's the best? If LeBron goes to Philadelphia, wins a fourth title with a fourth different team, fifth overall, and infuses life into a story, into an organization that has been a flat line since 2010. I worked in public relations in the NBA. I was with the Sixers up until 2009. And not that I was the good luck charm, but after I left, they had a season where Eddie Jordan teamed up with Andre Iguodala and who else was on that team? The poor guy, the guy who had Bell's palsy from Ohio State, whose name escapes me right now. They weren't very good. They bottomed out. Evan Turner. And then the process hit, and it was an environment that taught a bunch of guys how to lose. And a bunch of fans had to not care. And it's not been a good environment for basketball in Philadelphia. LeBron James can change all that while changing his legacy. And that's exactly why I think the Philadelphia 76ers are his best bet. What do you think his best bet is? 310-840-4910. Those are the phone lines. All right, Will Dalton is standing by with odds on exactly where LeBron could or would play next year. What do you got, Will?
1: So I looked at Polymarket and I looked at Kalshi. If you look at both of those, it's pretty similar in terms of the numbers. Like Cleveland, heavy favorite right now. Like on Polymarket, it's 46% chance. Kalshi, it's 45%. And so that's the heavy hitter right now. But then you go to the second spot, and that's where you have the Miami Heat as a possible option at 24-ish. Percent chance, then third at about 15%. That's where you get to the Warriors, which is interesting. I don't know. I might have reversed those two and swapped places just in terms of the fit, but it goes Cleveland, it goes Miami, it goes Golden State.
0: And then Philly after that? Or are they just not even in the top three?
1: Then it's Philly.
0: Yeah. Jeez. I kind of like the Philly bet. And
1: only
0: one last
1: 10%
0: reason.
1: Chance, by the way, for Philly.
0: Yeah. So I like the odds. And here's one thing, again, like having a little bit of a pulse, being around the Sixers, knowing the organization, knowing the fans. The fact that they've got Bob Myers there running basketball operations with Mike Gansey, their new general manager, there is an adult in the room there. And there's a possibility that that could sway LeBron James. Like, there's a reason why Bob Myers turned up on Rich Paul's show talking to Rich Paul, basically pitching for LeBron James. And that pitch included, hey, you want to win? This is the place to go. And I believe LeBron wants to win. I don't think he wants to go somewhere just to play golf. He can play golf for the rest of his life. That man, and rightfully so from a competitive standpoint, is obsessed with where he is in basketball's legacy. One, because he's a basketball historian and a basketball savant, like most of the best are, like Mike Tyson was in boxing. And we'll get into boxing

0: So she got good at money. Now she can be a little bad. 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
1: Westwood One, sports night, sports morning, whatever you want it to be, baby, we aim to please. The phone number is 310-840-4910. It is Pete Souza, and it is early, and we're still kind of working through the mush mouth. And I hope you guys are getting wherever you need to go and enjoying the program. Will Dalton, producing out of North Carolina and in Southern California, my main man Andrew Relvis from the U, is hanging with us this morning. A lot of talk top of the show about LeBron, where he will play next. It seems as though this will take a while, this decision, and it seems like LeBron is enjoying taking his time. Rich Paul said there is no timeline, and the timeline to get to Russ in Illinois, who wants to talk about LeBron, there is, and it's running out, so let's get to him right now. Russ, what's going on, man? You're in Illinois.
2: Yeah.
1: Chicago area. I'm guessing you're a Bulls guy that's going to tell me that Michael's the best. Am I right?
2: Well, I'm going to tell you another angle.
1: Okay.
2: I don't think LeBron's going to be arrested by having a fifth title, because that number six will always hang over him that he does not have six complete titles. I don't think he's going to leave the stage until he has that. And I think his best option for me would be to play with the best center in the NBA, and that's playing with Denver. I think he's got a better chance of winning duplicate titles, getting that number six, and then telling the public, okay, I got six, Jordan's got six, now you tell me who's best.
1: How come I can't, Russ, that's a really good point. How come I cannot envision him, of all the teams that he could potentially go to, that is the one where I just can't see it happening. And I don't know if it's Denver and maybe the lack of golf, or maybe I don't see him like vibing with Nikola Jokic, which I'm probably wrong about that. But that's the last city I have as to where he could potentially go. But you make the best point. Like, that is probably the under-the-radar place he could go to bang out two more titles and solidify a place atop Mount Rushmore with Michael Jordan.
2: Let me give you one more point about Philadelphia. I think he's got a good chance with Philadelphia, but he's got Embiid, who I doubt is going to be playing for 2 years and be able to play at any kind of a high level because he's always hurt. I think he'd frustrate LeBron more than anybody else.
1: I push back on that for one moment. I think that actually LeBron being on that team takes away some of that onus from, or doesn't put the onus on Joel Embiid. And LeBron can guard big men all over the Eastern Conference. And I think he can sort of squash some of the problems that would come from Embiid not playing, because you still have Maxey, you still have Edgecombe, you picked up Anthony Simmons. You still have a pretty good nucleus around LeBron. And, of course, Jaylen Brown.
2: But don't we really have Embiid trying to maintain the ball? That would be frustrating to LeBron, too. I don't think he's as much a sharer of the ball, given the 70 points he had last year. And then the next day he's hurt. He doesn't like to share the ball as much as I would think that the Denver guy would do.
1: Well, Russ, here's the last thing I'll say. I believe that with LeBron James there, you've got a leader in the locker room. You have a leader on the floor. I think a lot of the BS that existed in Philadelphia, it won't ride anymore. And so I think that would actually eliminate some of those issues that you're talking about. Russ, man, thank you so much for joining us this morning. That was a great call. And I really do have strong feelings about what Russ said there. I do think Philadelphia is the spot, but I think Denver is definitely an option that is flying below the radar. Will, I haven't checked in with you on this. I mean, you are a North Carolina guy. You're in the gate. You're in like Michael Jordan's neck of the woods, pretty much. Not too far from Wilmington, but that Greensboro area. Now we're talking about North Carolina and Chapel Hill. What do you think Michael Jordan will do? Excuse me, LeBron James will do?
3: You know, I'm pretty firm in the Cleveland camp. Ever since the report came out several weeks ago from Shams that this wasn't really going to be a financial decision, because when we thought it potentially would be, and then they're talking about signing James Harden to a new multi-year deal. It's like, okay, well, Cleveland's out of the picture, and it sounded like it was going to be more Golden State. But once the financial piece got taken out of it, it's like, okay, Cleveland, it makes sense, because I imagine he's got one more year left, maybe two. Maybe two if he wants to play 25 years, which is just insane. But Cleveland, you have a couple of things. Like, he obviously is from there. He's got a storybook career there between the 3-1 comeback, obviously what he did in his first stint with Cleveland. And if you come back there, not only are you going to be, like, universally received for your final run in your career, you're a contender. You're a contender in the East. So it's kind of like a win-win, plus that final part of the LeBron doc. It's going to look pretty good if you have him going to Cleveland. Now, I get the appeal of Philly on paper, because, I mean, that's a very talented team. I mean, you have, obviously, Embiid. You got Jaylen Brown there now. And you have something that LeBron has not really had much in his career, a young up-and-coming talent coming off of their rookie season in VJ Edgecombe. But I don't know. Something about LeBron in a Philly uniform just seems funky. And I don't know if that's I don't know if it would just look right visually, like, for him ending his career there. So to me, I just go Cleveland.
1: It's so funny because there are iconic athletes, and there are not many. We're only talking about a handful when we really struggle to put them in different uniforms. And LeBron has been in different uniforms, but when you think so highly of someone, or they're so entrenched in our minds, you know, like MJ was. On the baseball side, you could take it to Derek Jeter. Just to picture them in other uniforms is tough. Tom Brady would be one. And I struggle with LeBron in a Denver uniform. You know, you struggle with him in a Philly uniform. Where is he going to struggle? Where is he going to flourish? That's the big story. And I can't wait to see where this happens, because truth be told, LeBron will be a key contributor wherever he goes. Like, he was still rock solid last year. This is not a final, you know, reunion tour where he's going to play the rest of the country and then ride off into the sunset. I think that the way he left L.A. is not indicative of the way, obviously, he will leave his next stop. But I will say the way he left L.A. is indicative to the backside of his career. That was, okay, we'll see you later, like a shake of the hand out the door. The lack of fanfare there, if you're a LeBron legacy guy, is somewhat concerning. And you mentioned the documentary in passing, kind of tongue-in-cheek, Will. That is a huge part of this. I go back to when we were all in COVID, and the powers that be at ESPN, the powers that be at Michael Jordan's camp, got together and said, hey, you know what would be a good idea? If we could get this Last Dance thing out right now. And it almost felt like they did it for the fans. And I'd like to think, from a purist perspective, maybe they did, but maybe they didn't. And they knew that they had us indoors, and the best way to get everyone on the side of Michael Jordan for the greatest of all time, and to enhance the viewing, obviously, of this amazing 5-part documentary. Was it 10-part? It was 10-part, an hour a piece, or an hour and change a piece. Five different nights, five different Sunday nights in 2021, I guess it was. But that documentary, it just reached out and grabbed everybody and said, hey, it was almost like, hey, it grabbed you by your shirt, held you close, and it said, Michael Jordan is the best player of all time. And unfortunately, one of those people watching that was grabbed through the television or laptop or wherever he was watching through his iPad, and they grabbed his shirt, right, and said, Michael Jordan's the best of all time. That was LeBron James. And he did not like that. Neither did, you know, his quote-unquote camp. And it became a situation where LeBron now started to move around with his camera crew. And now we're going to get, at some point, LeBron's documentary. Probably the first 3-4 years, maybe less than that, after he were to retire. And if he retires with more of a case to go toe-to-toe with Michael Jordan, i.e. by winning one more title, maybe two, Russ in Illinois brought up a great point. Like, if he goes to Denver, he could, and I don't say quietly because it's LeBron and an NBA title, but it is Denver, and I hate to be that guy, but it's not New York City, right? It's not Los Angeles. It's not Miami. It's not Philly. But it's still NBA title after NBA title. And that is something that when you look at, okay, you're in the Western Conference if you play with Denver. Okay, but you've got the best center in the game probably. How does LeBron compliment him? I'd have to take a minute to think about that. I also want to take a minute to talk about exactly what happened last night out in at the T-Mobile Center in Las Vegas. It was, yesterday I was out with the family. I actually had a lunch with our friend Armin Williams from Westwood. He came into, was in the Dallas-Fort Worth area. So Armin and I got together. Then I went over, did a little swimming with the in-laws. I actually do enjoy a pool. I get a little swimming in, a little workout. I didn't get a chance to work out yesterday. So I was like, okay, let me swim. It was nice because you can talk to people and act like you're actually hanging out, but you can be swimming a little bit. You can get a little workout in, a little two for one, you know? Because I was here yesterday early morning with you guys and Andrew Relvis, grinding away, doing the Westwood One thing, loving life. But then, you know, no time for a workout yesterday, so I did the hangout in the pool at the same time. And then I got home, and I remembered that the Conor McGregor fight was on. And to my delight, and this, I have all the streaming nonsense to the point where if we don't come up with a database pretty soon over here or some kind of Excel sheet, I just got married. I'm probably going to be divorced. Like we've combined all of our, I don't even know, like assets would be a little extreme, but we've combined all of our finances, resources, and subscriptions. And I have just about everything you could have. And so of course, when you find out the McGregor fight is on Paramount Plus and you're me, I'm thinking, hot damn, I'm in. And we're going to talk about that when we come back. It was an absolute spectacle. And from soup to nuts, it was. A lot of people are awfully disappointed this morning. Some people are excited. Some folks scratching their heads. What happened last night in Las Vegas, and how does it impact the fight game? Come back and we'll tell you. The sport of kings? Not quite sure. Pete Souza here on Westwood One. Give us a call, 310-840-4910. 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And by the way, that's not any tomfoolery on my part. I'm a progressive guy. Now, I'm not big time like commercial progressive, but I'm everyday progressive, right? Like you. I'm the everyday man. It's Pete Souza. It's Westwood One Sports Night morning, maybe? Give us a call, 310-840-4910. We'll be right back.
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24: For more than a decade, the Environmental Working Group has put out a list of the so-called Dirty Dozen. These are the non-organic produce contaminated with the highest levels of pesticides. Well, this year, spinach topped the list, followed by kale, collard, mustard greens, strawberries, grapes, nectarines, peaches, cherries, apples, blackberries, pears, potatoes, and blueberries. Now, all these fruits and vegetables are part of a healthy diet, so no one is saying you shouldn't eat them. Point is, though, you could consider buying these items organic if and when you can, and then taking extra care when you wash them. The FDA recommends rinsing all fruits and vegetables, even the ones that are organic, under running water that is slightly warmer than room temperature. Don't use soap, bleach, or any fancy produce washes. I'm Dr. Sanjay Gupta, helping you live a better life.
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35: A little upset, you could say. Let's take a listen. Andrew, we got that sound? We're having a little technical difficulties. And as someone who worked in local news for many years, technical difficulties are part of the deal, folks. Let me tell you something. When you're sitting in Monroe, Louisiana, and the teleprompter goes down on a Monday morning after a long weekend, and it's 5 a.m., good luck. So that's not nearly as problematic, what just went down there. But when you talk about the celebrity culture around UFC, last night, Joe Mazzulla, Theo Vaughn, Mel Gibson, Sophie Cunningham was a ring girl, Dak Prescott, some of the most beautiful and prolific models in the game. Taylor Sheridan sitting there, cage side. And those were just some of the recognizable faces on the broadcast. Now, Conor McGregor's return, you knew was going to draw a who's who of sports entertainment. And that reinforces UFC's place. It's just like when these guys get together, especially big names like Conor McGregor, it's a cultural event. Now, if you grew up in the 80s and 90s, like I just mentioned, this was boxing. Like, I can tell you as a very young kid, and I don't necessarily remember it, like blow by blow, but I do remember Mike Tyson getting set to fight Michael Spinks. And I don't know if I saw the footage shortly thereafter. I know the hype around the fight was just magic. And the celebrities there, everyone. I mean, this is Miami Vice, so you got Don Johnson there. You got Tom Cruise, right? You got Reggie Jackson. You have Michael Jordan. You have Lawrence Taylor. I mean, anybody who was anybody was at a Mike Tyson fight. If you had a pulse and a publicist, you were there, so long as your publicist was doing their job. You know, half of Hollywood is sitting there ringside and the other half is trying to get up to ringside. That's what it was like. Now it's the UFC. Dana White has created something boxing hasn't, and the fights are important, but the atmosphere is even more important. And that is the difference I'm about to tap into. And almost an interesting sidecar to this whole topic is that the product at times, like the last two major events, has not paid off. But the atmosphere has, and it still draws the biggest stars in the game. NFL, NBA, movie stars, comedians, country artists, actors, directors, influencers are a big part of UFC now. But you end up at a UFC event, and you know that you have found like the toppest event in the sports industry. And one of the reasons why, and there was a sliding, it's sliding doors, right, moment. Boxing lost the cultural momentum that it had. Boxing became fragmented. There were too many promoters, like I just mentioned, Don King. There were too many belts, too many networks. And the UFC has simplified a lot of this. Dana White has built one league, one champion, one destination. Even the fight, the Amanda Nunes and the one that just took place. Why am I forgetting her name? Ronda Rousey. They fought about a month and a half ago, maybe 2 months ago at this point. That was a Jake Paul production. And I guess it wasn't the promotion company that UFC uses. And they did a good job, but they didn't do as well as Dana White. That undercard was probably just as good as the one we saw last night. But both main events were huge disappointments. But the T-Mobile Arena at that Ronda Rousey fight was not full like it was last night. Last night it was overflowing. And, you know, the UFC, as an illustration of that, it's just become easier for casual fans to follow because there's only so many events. There's only so many stars. There's only so many promoters. And when there is an event, all the stars are there. You know, 30 years ago, if you wanted to feel like you were at the biggest event on earth, you brought Mike Tyson. Today, you can bring Conor McGregor, right? You can bring Ronda Rousey. You can bring other stars. The sport is bigger than the fighters themselves. And nobody really brings out famous people like Conor McGregor. And as a boxing guy, it pains me to say this because I love boxing. I grew up when boxing owned Saturday nights. But the culture doesn't lie. 25 years ago, every celebrity in America wanted to be seen at a Tyson fight. And today, those celebrities want to be seen at a UFC fight. Boxing still produces great champions, but the UFC promotes moments. And in pop culture, moments win. I mean, that's the thing. Moments win. So it's the cultural shift to UFC has been dramatic. And the problem is the results are typical of our social media society. And here's what I mean. A boxing event. Patience pays off. Boxers, it was more of a dance. I mean, of course you had the ambush that you would see time to time from Mike Tyson. But more often than not, it was a beautiful combat sport, right? Because I stick with that. It was a beautiful combat sport. And it was grace. It was a ballerina who was a complete badass, you know, regardless of who the fighter was most of the time. We're talking Roy Jones Jr. We talk Mike Tyson, Evander Holyfield, Lennox Lewis, even Prince Nasir Hamed. like those guys shifted culture and they were amazing athletes and their fights would last 8, 9, maybe more, 10, right? Rounds. And then you had some of those fights, like the Mickey Ward trilogy. Like those were amazing. They were bloodbaths. And boy, you want to talk about getting your money's worth. They would go 12, 15 rounds. The last two UFC fights that I've watched, major events that you wait all night for. Yes, sure, Sophie Cunningham's there and Dak Prescott is there. But they last a combined 2 minutes. That's disappointing. Last night, you could hear it in Joe Rogan's voice and you could see it in Dana White's eyes. Conor McGregor made his way to that ring. Now, there is some smoke around the fact that maybe he was injured before he even got into the octagon. I called it a ring. I apologize. Before he got into the cage, I should say, because I'm not even sure chemistry-wise or whatever the hell we're doing here. How whatever math term you use, geometry, to discuss what that thing is. But I'll just call it a cage. And by getting in the cage, maybe hurt already, it became very clear, if he wasn't hurt before, that he was hurt moments into this fight. And you could hear it in everybody's voice, almost like, oh my gosh. And I do appreciate the authenticity that shone through in the broadcasters last night. It was major league disappointment. And they mentioned, hey, if you bet this fight, you're probably upset, unless you bet on Max, who ended up winning the fight. And I'm sure that's not the way that he wanted to win, but that's how Max Holloway won at UFC 329 last night. And it was a shocker. I think a lot of people thought that Max Holloway was going to win. I don't think they thought he was going to win in that fashion. And we should have known better. It's shame on us at the end of the day. So two things can be true at once. One, UFC is the center of the cultural world as far as combat sports and celebrity is concerned. Most eyeballs, most money. And two, that product, it is suspect. We'll step aside. Pete Souza, Westwood One Sports Morning. We are presented by Progressive. Be back in a moment.
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0: Westwood One. 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Of course, you can also find us on your local radio affiliates if you're cruising around in your car at this early hour of the morning, maybe even an overnight if you're in L.A. around 4 a.m., 6 a.m. Central, where I am, and 7 a.m. Eastern Time, where my man Will Dalton is. And we've been talking a little bit this morning about LeBron James, what his next destination will be, why it should be there. I feel like he should go play in Philadelphia. I think if he could get four rings with four different teams, five overall, and maybe another one after that if he feels good about it, now we're really talking about chipping away at Michael Jordan's legacy and carving out his own bust as the GOAT. Can King James do that? Can he find another team to continue to win titles with? Michael Jordan has six. He's got five, but MJ has domination. LeBron has length, right? A history. 41 years old, he's still playing. So tell us what you think about that. I think he should play for the Sixers. I think if he wins a title with the Sixers, that's about as big as it gets. And I think we got a whole other conversation going. Chime in, tell us what you think. By the way, WNBA Twitter is off the chain. Apparently a woman named Justine Pisteau, forgive me for my pronunciation. So she was on the Indiana Fever, and I guess the Fever never used her, okay? Like, everybody now weighs in as an expert. So she did not play much, if at all, for the Fever. And then last night, she's on a different team, and she scores 19 points in 10 minutes, and people are now losing their minds. There's, like, conspiracy theories, like, was she held out because she could enhance the play of Caitlin Clark? Like, no. That's not what happened. It ain't all that deep, baby. I promise. And that's baby is for men and women. But it's like, let's all push back from the table, take a deep breath, and remember, this is just basketball. We're in the toy department, folks. Although you didn't want to be in the toy department aisle that Dana White was in last night if you had a young kid with you, because you didn't want to hear all this foul language. But I mentioned before the break that although the UFC has struggled to put up a Paramount product the last two fights, we're talking about the headline fights, Ronda Rousey and Amanda Nunes, which ended in the blink of an eye, and then Conor McGregor last night, that fight with Conor just submitting, that lasted all of, I think, a minute and a half before Max Holloway was declared the winner. But aside from all that, and that's a big deal, long term, it could be a problem. But right now, the sports universe, the pop culture universe, descends on UFC events like no other in sport. Used to be boxing. Boxing's not even close now. UFC is the center of the pop culture universe. Although they need to get a little bit better at how they put their pop culture on display. Let's listen to Dana White last night. I don't know if this was an attempt to completely divert the attention from the fact that there really was no fight, but this was pretty good either way. Let's take a listen to Dana White. Let's play the one about Shakur. My bad.
1: Are you?
0: Dear. That's great, man. You know, I nice to meet you, FCC. I've yet to do it during a game broadcast, but here we are. But no, you heard Dana White there. And I think the emphasis there was put on, hey, they put up one of their best fighters last night, and he's there on the Jumbotron, not only inside T-Mobile Arena in Las Vegas, but he's on our television screens on Paramount Plus. And they put up that he was a member of the Oklahoma City Thunder. But that was a reflection, again, that there's almost an embarrassment of riches that they can't even keep up with all the celebrities that were there. Again, like Theo Vaughn sitting right there, Dak Prescott's right there, Taylor Sheridan, Max Crosby, Joe Mazzulla, who you know is just there to see a good fight live. Like Joe Maz, he's not just like hanging out to see and be seen. He wants to get as close as possible to the bloodshed because he's an absolute psycho in the best way possible. And I love that. But one member of pop culture ended up showing up on the scene last night. And this is the Dana White piece of sound we can play because it's PG. But this is where he talks about Sophie Cunningham and how quickly this came together. This is brilliant, by the way. And this is a great example of how the UFC gets it. Nobody is more popular than Sophie Cunningham right now. And Dana White takes us inside the decision. If you haven't seen yet, she was a ring girl at last night's cage fight. Take a listen to how it developed.
2: I love Sophie Cunningham. We've created a relationship, and she was here tonight. And when she walked in, she goes, "Oh, I want to walk around that." I said, "Then you're going to walk around it."
0: It's that simple. She was like, I think I want to be a ring girl. And they were like, or would you say a cage girl, I guess. And he said, oh, yeah. And there she was walking around. It's a good thing she did round one because there was no round after that. And by the way, we know Sophie Cunningham is just like, it's a visual medium when you're watching TV, objectively beautiful. But it's always funny because like it shows how like these models and these women who, you know, walk around with these cards, whether they're influencers or models, like they are like AI generated almost. And it's nice to see Sophie Cunningham. She sat down cage side with a bunch of other, like, I guess, of the regular cage girls or women that hold the cards. And it was like, oh, like Sophie looks like a normal girl. Like she's like, she still remains your girl next door. And even among some of the most beautiful people on the planet, she still remains like extremely comfortable in her skin. Like she is probably the number one meteor as far as a rise in pop culture that we've seen take place. I mean, she's up there with Travis Kelce. I mean, Travis is probably the biggest, and now we're just creating a whole nother segment here, which I'm excited about as I start to think about it. But I think Travis Kelce is a regular athlete who witnessed a meteoric rise and with the help of Taylor Swift. And Sophie Cunningham has witnessed a meteoric rise with the help of Caitlin Clark. And that's why I have hitched my wagon to Will Dalton. And here I am, 6 a.m. Eastern time to 8 a.m. Eastern time on Westwood One in the morning. And that's what you do. You find yourself a horse.
3: You're welcome. You're welcome.
0: It's your wagon to it. And then you're all good. But that is an interesting topic. We'll have to think about that. If you have a celebrity that has totally ascended, you know, like a rocket ship. I'm in the middle of Dave Portnoy's book right now, and he's another example. But that wasn't overnight. You know, Portnoy built that brick by brick by brick. But he is a guy who was a regular dude. And, you know, I actually knew Portnoy when I was younger. Todd McShay and I were roommates at the University of Richmond, and we worked together after Richmond at a company called Football Scouts that turned into, or the War Room that turned into Football Scouts. Anyways, McShay went to high school with Portnoy. So we used to all hang out together. And Portnoy was always a nice guy, affable, hardworking, funny, very funny, a lot of opinions. And I certainly didn't foresee this, but I knew he was a young, talented guy that had a belly full of fire. And look at him now. All right, speaking of fire, the seat continues to stay hot for Diana Russini. And I'm a little frustrated now. The story has died down, and maybe I'm part of the problem. But I really need this guy, Tony Farmer, and even Mike Florio, who I love Mike Florio. When Mike Florio talks about the NFL, I listen. But it's time to stop asking questions about Diana Russini and Mike Vrabel. Like asking more questions. The Athletic and the New York Times conducted an independent investigation. And I believe we've already seen some of the fallout with that. But I think that internal official investigation, Tony Farmer, not you snooping around, trying to be a private investigator like Magnum P isn't, or Magnum P.I., as we knew from television fame, but you are Magnum P isn't. Like, stop, dude. This is not Watergate. Now this guy, Tony Farmer, has a bug up his butt about figuring out whether Diana Russini voted for Mike Vrabel for Coach of the Year. Like, at this point, who cares, dude? They had a long-running affair that is, like, bottom-of-the-barrel bad. Who cares if she voted for Mike Vrabel for Coach of the Year? Like, I'll pull back for a second. It is a legitimate ethics question. And the AP has faced questions about transparency. And that's because Russini is one of those 50 voters. And Mike Vrabel won Coach of the Year. Some critics, including this guy, Tony Farmer, have questioned why her ballot wasn't released. That's a big problem right now. The transparency hasn't been there. So it's fair to ask whether there was a conflict of interest, right? If a reporter had a personal relationship with the coach, which we know she did, it's reasonable to ask how she voted. But this guy's got to let it go. Like, okay, ask the question, get an answer, move on. If you can't get an answer, move on. Instead, it's become an obsession. Now, it is a legitimate question. I admit that, right? If the AP wants to release the ballot, great. If they don't, who cares? I mean, it's reasonable if they don't, by the way. And if they explain why, it's even more reasonable. My question is, what is the end game for this dude, Tony Farmer? And even for guys like Mike Florio, do you want to destroy this woman's life even further? And I'm not a fan. I feel like she overplayed her hand. She got way full of herself. People become intoxicated with their own success. I see it like that young guy, Jacob Toby, who just recently got let go by the Spurs, or at least that is what Front Office Sports reported, because he got off track, had a relationship with one of the players from the Spurs' sisters, and eventually that has cost him his job. Not only because, I think really more so, because he was fraternizing with family of a player, which is just not a good look. But he cheated on his girlfriend, too. She's the one that outed him. But the reason I bring this up, though, you've got a 27-year-old kid who's on the road with an NBA team, again, working in PR with the Hornets and Sixers. I've traveled with those teams. It can be a heady operation. You're on a chartered flight. You're at a 5-star hotel. If you're this young man, Jacob's age, Jacob Toby, you're 27. You're hanging out with guys on the team. You can get over your skis. People are human beings. There is something called the human condition. That's exactly what happened to Diana Russini. Now, I would never say, hey, have an affair. It's okay. No, what she did was, like I said, bottom of the barrel. But people make mistakes. I've done bottom of the barrel stuff. But I say to guys like Tony Farmer and guys like Mike Florio, like, there's actual stories out there. Salary caps, tampering, gambling, concussions, whatever, dude. I think this Farmer guy does a 49ers podcast. And he might be a great guy for all I know. But his teeth are way too dug into this situation here. And there's a difference between I have a question and I have to make my entire personality about this one question. And that's what he's done. You know, transparency is healthy, but obsession is not, I would say to this guy. And if the AP wants to explain the ballot process, that is great. If they review it, that's even better. But acting like the fate of professional football hangs on one Coach of the Year vote, dude, again, this is not freaking Watergate. Like, take it easy, dude. That's just one of the strong opinions I have about the situation. And the truth is, the real official investigation, and I nobody trusts anybody anymore. Like, look, dude, I'm about to go off here. We live in an amazing country where I understand we need to do work and we need to ask our own questions, right? Like, there are very serious things going on in society that may not be covered with the vigor and the dogged determination that the coverage needs, right? I don't think this is one of those things. Like, we've burnt this woman, she burnt her life to the ground, and it's not anything she can't come back from, right? She didn't kill anybody. But it's a pretty public fall from grace. And, like, for us to run around, hey, did she vote on Coach of the Year? Who did you vote on Coach of the Year for? It's like, yo, we get it, dude. Like, there's 50 other people who vote on Coach of the Year. And if she voted for Mike Vrabel, I mean, the guy went to the Super Bowl. So two things can be true. She was in love with Mike Vrabel, and he was the best coach in the league. And yes, there was a conflict of interest. I think we know all of these things are there. Why he's banging on the door like Magnum P isn't to try to figure out who she voted for coach of the year is ridiculous. And I think this story is beyond compelling and interesting. But you don't need to continue to shake the tree for more coconuts to fall out, bro. We got coconuts everywhere. Like, we're good. And I think, and when the story naturally plays out, the next thing we're going to hear are the findings of this investigation, which could be ugly, right? The New York Times is going to release that investigation at some point, the New York Times in conjunction with The Athletic. And then at some point, she's going to speak. So, like, I'm good till then. Like, I've had enough of rolling around the mud with this, as much as it is, like, scandalous and we find that interesting. But, like, when is enough enough, bro? How many water skis, how many jet skis can you, how many boats can you water ski behind, Gordon? Isn't that what Bud Fox said in Wall Street? Take it easy, Tony Farmer. Well, the football season's starting up soon here. We got people coming to training camp in, like, 10 days, all right? Let's get excited. All right, it's Pete Souza. We got Will Dalton back in the studio in Greensboro. My main man, Andrew Relvis in Southern California on the Wheels of Steel. The phone number is 310-840-4910. 310-840-4910. Pete Souza on Westwood One Sports and the Westwood One Sports app. We'll step aside and be back in a moment talking a little more LeBron. We've got some hot topics we're going to cover. Some news of the day. Will and I will weigh in, and you will love it. We'll be right back.
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9: 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The phone number is 310-840-4910. You're listening to us on Sirius XM 375 or the Westwood One Sports app. Let's get to the phone lines. Alan in Toronto wants to talk about the Nuggets' push for LeBron, and then Mike in South Carolina will get to you. But Alan, your turn, buddy. What's up?
10: I know they can offer. They can only offer them the veterans minimum because they still have 5 spots that they have to open, and they still have to sign Peyton Watson to a 20-year, $20 million deal. So, but they have. They still have league high aspirations, as far as I'm concerned. They still have Jamal Murray and Nikola Jokic. And Jokic is one of the best passers, and he would alleviate the pressure on LeBron, allowing him to play more of a defensive and

0: scoring role. And the wing position, he's going to be alongside Aaron Gordon. The perimeter is going to be very tough to penetrate. So, and he could very easily be the man that pushes them over the top off to the promised land. Rule out Cleveland and rule out Miami, because he's been there and done that. So he wants to get a fourth team that he wants.
1: I agree with you. I totally agree with you there. Like, whether it's the Sixers or whether it's Denver, I think there's something to that. And Denver is appealing to LeBron because I think of Joker and how smart he is, too. LeBron loves playing with guys who are smart. And he also would love the idea of Aaron Gordon, who can actually defend wing opponents. And LeBron wouldn't have to waste a lot of energy doing that. I think at this phase in his career, LeBron James would rather team up with Nikola Jokic down on the block defensively. And I think he'd rather team up with him efficiently in kind of a flow state offensively.
0: And the only drawback is that it's a mile high, and he may get a little more exhausted. At his age, he might get a little more exhausted. You know, he can't. I've been there before, and it's very difficult to breathe, and it's very difficult to eat. So that's the only drawback that I can think of. You know, he's in a mile high.
1: I think he'll get those guys get used to that. They get used to it, and I think that I think the golf is the only consideration when you get into like January and February. You know, the guy wants to get out there and play golf. I even worry about that as a Sixers fan, how that would affect him. Alan, thanks so much, man. Let's get to Mike in South Carolina. He wants to talk a little Caitlin Clark. I'm here for it, brother. What's happening?
2: Pete, how you doing? Originally from Long Island, and you know what? I've been listening to you, and excellent. Caitlin Clark.
1: Thank you.
2: One of the best players I've ever seen. I never really followed the WNBA, but she puts butts and asses in the seats. And what she's going through is outrageous, man. I mean, it's like thuggery on the hardwood, you know. And LeBron, I don't know why people are obsessed with LeBron. I played college baseball many moons ago. I graduated high school in 19, Long Island. I was nonconformist Catholic school. Yeah.
1: Okay.
2: The Knicks won in 73. I went to high school in 72. And who went to my high school, Pete? He's going to the Hall of Fame. I used to throw him batting practice, 10 years younger than me. Okay, Billy the Kid Donovan. Billy the Kid.
1: Wow.
2: Oh, yeah. So, oh, yeah. And I went to one of his three retirement parties. You know him well. Mike Francesa, we competed against each other, you know, whatever.
1: Oh, man.
2: But, and I saw Dr. J at the Coliseum, Pete, 50 years ago, the ABA championship. I was at that game, and my green and white.
1: Now, he's from Long Island, where he's from the Eddie Murphy, Dr. J, and Howard Stern.
2: Roosevelt.
1: What is that city in Long Island again?
2: Roosevelt.
1: Roosevelt, that's it. Yeah, they churn out superstars there. And yourself, Mike, that's pretty good.
2: Well, listen, thanks, Pete. I got banged up on the diamond. I was a high voltage shortstop and a drummer, nonconformist Catholic school, rimshot. Hey, Pete, thank you for what you do on the air, man. I dig it.
1: All right, thanks, Mike. I appreciate the phone call, and I appreciate touching on two of the topics today. The Caitlin Clark situation I mentioned last week, and it's worth mentioning again because it hasn't gotten any better because Caitlin Clark is not healthy. But Nancy Lieberman came on my show, The Pete Souza Show. It's 10 a.m. Central Time every day of the week, every weekday. And Nancy Lieberman, I asked her about Kathy Engelbert, the commissioner of the WNBA, and she said, look, I asked Nancy Lieberman, hey, David Stern would have done something by now. And she said, absolutely, he would have. And if you look at what happened with Michael Jordan when the Pistons and the Knicks were beating the brains out of him, David Stern got in the middle and said, hey, this isn't going to happen. This is our golden calf. This is why the fans love the game. And there's a brutality here that's bordering on nasty. It could hurt somebody. And we don't want it to hurt Michael Jordan. So the officiating changed. And the NBA's popularity skyrocketed, and we are all better off for it. The WNBA needs that right now. And that's from Nancy Lieberman. A basketball legend, not for me. Let's get to Billy in Toronto. He's got thoughts on Diana Russini. What's happening, Billy?
3: Hey, how you doing today? Listen, very simply put, I'll ask this question. Who else was Russini going to vote for? I mean, he took the damn team to the Super Bowl. Why are these reporters trying to make big stories? I remember back in the day, Jim Gray was interviewing Pete Rose and really ambushed him about the gambling and stuff like that.
1: Yeah, that was at that MasterCard ceremony for the baseball's 150th anniversary at the World Series.
3: Yeah, and I remember it was a New York Yankee, and I can't remember his name, and they did an interview with him after the game, and he just lit into Gray on TV and said, "I know all the players and all the sports. You'll never do another interview in baseball for that ambush job." And by the way, where is Jim Gray today? I mean, and that's the power of the power of the players to be able to do that. But I mean, come on. The only problem that this reporter should have had is if Grable was 8-10 or 8-11, and she voted for him. Then there's a problem. The only vote that year was for Grable. So stop trying to make a story out of something that's not a story. I couldn't agree with you more. That's it. Thanks.
1: Yeah. Thank you so much. And, you know, the pitcher was David Cone, and it was after, I think, the Yankees hit a walk-off. And there was an interview where I think he was set up. Jim Gray was set up to talk to David Cone, and Cone spoke out to clarify that he was not going to talk to Jim Gray. But here's where Jim Gray is today, if you wanted to know, because I find this stuff interesting. He actually has parlayed all his work in sports journalism, and he's really done a terrific job of forging relationships with superstars. So now he's in bed with Tom Brady, and he's almost running the Raiders. And so if you see Tom Brady, you will see Jim Gray. If you see Mark Davis, you will see Jim Gray. So Jim's doing okay. But I do admit, I agree with you, he was awfully frisky that night in October with Pete Rose in that World Series. All right, Steve in Wisconsin wants to talk LeBron and McGregor. What's up, Steve?
4: Hey, how you doing? Thanks for taking my call.
1: Yeah, you got it.
4: So I was talking to this with my cousins about LeBron versus Jordan, and we came to the conclusion that it really doesn't have to do a ton with basketball, as crazy as that sounds. But back then, the league was working on a model of, we're going to have like a single face of the league, and Jordan was that, and LeBron was not that ever, because the league doesn't really market that way anymore. Does that make sense?
1: Well, yeah, it does, because guys can do their own thing now. They don't have to run to the NBA or someone else to help promote them, right? They can promote themselves online, and LeBron really was the beginning of that, at the forefront of that change. And with the decision, unfortunately for him, he kind of stepped away from that darling status. But I believe he was and may still be the face of the league, whether or not it was totally intentional or totally under the watchful eye of the NBA, that's who he became. But he clearly is the best player now. And even this morning, you and I are talking about him at 7:30 a.m. on a Sunday because he doesn't have a team.
4: Yep. And I think Philly would be the best fit. But then the other question I wanted to leave you with, and I think I know the answer, which fight was more disappointing, the Tyson fight or the McGregor fight?
1: Which Tyson fight?
4: The last one.
1: The Tyson fight with, you know, I think the McGregor one, because to be honest with you, Jake Paul kind of, maybe he drugged Mike Tyson to the finish line in that fight, right? But at least I got to watch that for 40 minutes or whatever, and hang on to hope that Mike Tyson could pull off a miracle. And it wasn't like some complete disassembling of Tyson physically where I felt bad for him or I thought he was going to get hurt.
4: Right.
1: So that was not as disappointing as McGregor last night, to no fault of his own, I don't think, but just showing up and being injured right away. So the McGregor one, especially, I felt snake bitten after being so excited for Ronda Rousey and Amanda Nunes, and that went over like a fart in church as well.
4: All right. Thanks, man. Appreciate it.
1: All right, man. Thanks for checking in, Steven. All right, Willie D, give me a couple. We got a couple hot topics we're going to hit. Like, give me what's at the top of your list, and what are you burning on today that you feel like is worth our time to dig into as far as the top stories in sports as folks get ready to start their day?
5: I mean, yesterday, I got to tell you, I was locked in on the World Cup. I mean, that was to me, that was set up to be one of the more exciting days of the World Cup. I mean, you had Holland going up against Kane, England, Norway, and sadly, well, I guess it depends on which side you're on this, I've become a fan of Holland's over this World Cup, as have, I would like to say, a lot of people. Like, he's probably one of the social media winners of this World Cup. Like, I saw when it was all said and done, where he started in terms of Instagram followers at the beginning of the World Cup to yesterday, he had gone from like 40 million followers to 60. He had gained like 20 million followers on Instagram in this run. So he's been a popular name. You had Norway, England coming out on the right side of things yesterday. What were your thoughts on that?
1: You know, I was happy to see England win. I was. The Norway storyline was fun. But I like seeing England win. It was a great match for somebody like me who's totally at 30,000 feet. I went over to my mother-in-law's and I sat with my brother-in-law who was following it. And I appreciate more than anything the World Cup and how it brings a lot of different people under the tent. And I was happy to see England win. Now, the Holland guy, he can now get busy and get back to work playing quarterback for Kansas State, because in my opinion, he looks just like Avery Johnson. And I was talking with Avery at Big 12 Media Days. And I'm like, the resemblance here is striking. So I'm looking. By the way, big year for Avery Johnson. Long shot for the Heisman, folks. Put him in play, maybe. Won't cost you much money to make a lot of money. But that's what my thoughts on that.
5: So, and listen, that was not the only quarterfinal match yesterday that had people talking. You also had Argentina, Lionel Messi, shout out, going up against Switzerland. And This was something, because Switzerland's defense in this match was just brilliant. They kept Argentina scoreless for more than 100 minutes. They needed extra minutes to get it done. Argentina did. It was a 3-1 final. They avoided penalty kicks. They avoided the shootout. It was the 112th minute when Argentina surged. This also snaps, by the way, a 9-game scoring streak for Lionel Messi. 9 straight World Cup games he has scored at least a goal in, which is just nuts. Didn't get one yesterday. Argentina moving on to the semis. What were your thoughts on that?
1: Well, you know, my thoughts are, it's always great to see a superstar like Messi. And the fact of the matter is, like, I was focused on legacy and his history, and like, man, like, this guy is so special. And that streak you mentioned, we probably won't see something like that for a very long time. So I think I had a lot of gratitude around it as just a sports fan in general. And I think, like, you can get reflective with something like the World Cup, and that's where I was with that.
5: Let's move to LeBron James again. So his agent, you know, obviously last week he did the podcast with Max Kellerman, where they were talking about the different fits on the whiteboard and the pointer and everything, making a whole spectacle out of it, which I thought was funny. But then, you know, it's been a little bit more quiet here a week later. Rich Paul said, he went on ESPN, I think it was, the other day, and was basically saying he has no idea, you know, where LeBron's head at is right now. He has no idea what he's thinking at this current moment. He essentially said, when LeBron knows, I'll know, which is odd because Rich Paul is the most plugged in agent in the world. But I'll get your take on it. What do you think? Rich Paul doesn't have a clue.
1: I like Rich Paul. I wish he wouldn't do media if he's going to lie to us. I saw the interview you're talking about, the one in question. He had literally landed somewhere and was dialed in with Hannah Storm and the NBA Today people. And, you know, at first it was actually kind of funny. Hannah Storm couldn't hear him. It was like a four-way stop, right? Like, he was talking, she was talking, there was a delay. It was, we know that stuff in this whole world, how technical gremlins can come up and grab you. So I even thought they were going to throw the interview away and scrap it at one point, but they kept fighting through, only to hear Rich Paul just give us a word salad of nothingness. And I believe he does know. I believe he has more than an inkling. I think he knows the timetable. And for him to come on the air and act like he has no idea, that's just annoying. Like, I love Rich Paul, but come on, dude. Like, we're better than that as fans. I don't know if, like, they... I do think that LeBron sort of likes playing the media a little bit, whether it's Hannah Storm or whether it's, you know, Howard Stern, whoever might be on the other end of it. I think she likes that. I mean, he likes that. And, you know, that's sort of a... It's just a bummer to hear, like, a nothing report. And then Richard Jefferson says he knows exactly what's going to happen, and he just spent, like, 2 weeks with LeBron at some castle with the rest of the dudes from the Cavs that won the title over Golden State. So, I don't like that. I wish Rich Paul would either be transparent or just don't talk.
5: Let's get to the NFL real quick, and this is the last thing. So, yesterday, a group led by the San Francisco 49ers' limited partner, Vinod Khosla, he has agreed to purchase the Seattle Seahawks, and the terms of the deal were not disclosed. This is all per Seth Wickersham and Adam Schefter. Terms of the deal not disclosed, but there are multiple leak sources with knowledge of the situation that said the selling price would be $9.612 billion. I got that right here in my pocket. That is a record for an NFL franchise. How about this? Seattle wins the chip and they sell for a record cost.
1: That's pretty good flip. I mean, that's a real good flip. And I think, you know what's funny? If you're like John Schneider, you know, their GM, and Mike McDonald, their head coach, did a wonderful job last year. But John Schneider really built this thing for a very long time. He's been at it in NFL football, but specifically in Seattle. I mean, it's like, dude, where's my cut? I know the NFL's a monster, and you're going to make money regardless off these teams. But $10 billion? I mean, and the guy, Khosla, who I can't pronounce his name, he owns a venture capital firm that's worth almost $14 billion. So he can afford it. Scary money, dude. Scary money. But yeah, that knocks me ass over tea kettle, pardon my language. And it makes me think about, you know, there was not too long ago, man, when these organizations, I mean, I'm telling you, like 40 years ago, 30 years ago, we're getting sold for, you know, $5-6 million. And wow, what a change. I like the update, though, Willie. I like it a lot.
5: Got to keep people in the know. That's what we do
1: Keep people in the know, man. Pete Souza, Will Dalton. We got Andrew Relvis running this thing on the board. And we're going to step aside and wrap it up here. I'm in the DFW. And you're probably listening to the Westwood One Sports app. Or you're listening on Sirius XM 375. 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We'll be back to wrap it up after this on a Sunday.
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36: Know it. And everybody walks away. And the key is too, from a little like, hey, like, let's talk about this going further, because we got, it's like a two camera shoot. I'm there with Leger Douzable, who's the analyst. Leger, you can hear him on Sirius NFL radio. I don't know why you would want to stop listening to Westwood One, but you can hear he's on Sirius NFL radio all the time. He's on CBS, and he and I call games together with him on ESPN. And Leger got a kick out of it. We laughed, and then we just moved forward, and we talked football after that. We knew what the hell we were talking about football-wise after that, which he respected. And so you come away from an interaction like that with a little more respect for each other. But there's also, like, misinterpretations of what's going on in the trenches media-wise. And I want to go back to Big 12 media days. We saw Brett Yormark take a reporter to task, a guy from Lubbock, who asked a question about, basically the guy thought he was representing all of Lubbock and Texas Tech, and he tried to get Brett Yormark in a gotcha moment. And the aesthetics weren't great, but Brett Yormark had every right to shut this guy down because the gentleman had had his story written before he entered Big 12 Media Days. And that's no way to go about business. He tried to embarrass the commissioner of his league on media days, a day that's celebrated. And as much as that was, in the moment, an exciting situation, because there was a little scandal there maybe, it was really a nothing burger in the room. But then later on, you see it's all over, it's online, and it's just not how it happened. How much time we got? I'm sorry, Andrew. 90 seconds. Okay, I got one more point I can make. And there was another misnomer I went on Sirius College Radio, did a hit from Media Days, and I was asked, you know, another thing was people are not happy with Joey McGuire, right? Like Joey is not getting along with Kenny Dillingham and with the rest of the college football universe. Well, that couldn't have been further from the truth. Joey McGuire that day told us a story about how during the offseason, when the Sorsby stuff started to rear its ugly head and more information came out, that he's on a text chain with the rest of the head coaches in the Big 12. And just like you and your college buddies do, whether it's man or woman here listening, you break each other's chops a little. And apparently, around the Sorsby situation, Kenny Dillingham was taking a couple shots. To the point where Kenny felt the need to pick up the phone and call Joey and apologize. Like, hey, maybe I crossed the line a few times. So is Joey McGuire not getting along with his coaching brethren? Not at all. He told us that story through a ton of laughs and was like, Kenny was breaking my you-know-what, and that's okay. So just remember, if you're going to find out what's going on in society, just remember your sources, all right? Keep an eye on that and keep an eye on Lanelle Willingham. Coming up next on Westwood One Radio. Take care, everybody. Pete Souza here.
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1: The U.S. Treasury quietly released its official financial report for 2025. It appears by its own numbers, the U.S. government seems insolvent. It's reported that the Treasury shows about $6 trillion in assets and over $47 trillion in liabilities. Add it all up, and it looks like the U.S. owes more than $130 trillion it doesn't have. 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

0: Welcome in. Sunday Morning Sports, Youngest in Charge. Lynnell Willingham rocking out with you as we get you up to 11 a.m. Eastern Time. Number to hit us up, 310-840-4910 is the number. You can hit us up there on the talk and text line. You can comment at us in the YouTube chat as well. Just search Westwood One Sports Night on YouTube. I am probably going to piss a lot of people off today. I'll be very honest and transparent about where this show is going to go. I am going to take every fake soccer fan across the United States to town coming up in the next 17 minutes because the World Cup semifinals are set. And I want to know, do people still care now that Team USA is out? I also want to know, did you care when Team USA was in? I want to start here, though. The NBA this offseason has been an absolute circus. It's the best way that I can describe it. From player transactions to coaches getting fired to investigations that are currently going on and off the floor. We're going to talk about two separate investigations coming up here throughout the course of this show. I want to start with the latest, with what's going on in Toronto with the Raptors. For those of you that are not familiar with the situation, let ESPN Shams Charania help get you up to speed. As we found out a week and a half, 2 weeks ago, the Clippers and Raptors agreeing to terms on a deal that would send Kawhi back to the six where he brought them a championship a couple of years ago. But according to Shams Charania of ESPN, that deal, because of the NBA, currently on hold. So we'll get to Shams coming up here. We'll get to Shams coming up here momentarily, but the NBA, I guess, their inability to me to come up with a resolution for this situation when you consider how long this investigation has been going on, right? I think it's pretty ridiculous that we're sitting here on July the 12th without resolution. I think it's stupid that we're sitting here on July the 12th without resolution. And if you're the NBA, this is a black eye over the league right now. This is, for an offseason that's been, like I continue to say, full of player movement, full of transactions, full of investigations. This, to me, is definitely a black eye. 1,010%. It just is. And as we move forward throughout the course of this summer, that is something that the NBA is going to have to get corrected. Now, I don't expect the deal to get overturned. I don't expect the deal to be voided. I expect Kawhi Leonard to be a member of the Toronto Raptors this year. But the bigger picture issue here, one, how long the NBA has taken, and then the actual allegations that are being alleged against the Los Angeles Clippers. It is a pretty unprecedented situation that I'm surprised, you know, we haven't heard more about, and I'm surprised we haven't heard more of these situations coming to light in this salary cap era. What the Clippers tried to do was pull a fast one, right? The Clippers tried to get over on the NBA and their rules. They tried to buck the system, so to speak. Right? It reminds me of when I was my senior year of high school. I was a half-day schedule. All I really cared about was football. And I got the opportunity to be the student aide at the attendance office. And let's just say I was circumventing the attendance in exchange for goods. This is what my mind was on. And no, this was something that obviously I was an idiot and got busted for back when I was in high school. I don't know if I've ever told this story over the air. It's probably not a tremendous look, but like, it's what you do when you're trying to get over. I was trying to get over and gained the appeal of my peers by basically giving out tardy excused notes. I was giving them out at a pretty ridiculous rate. How did I know about this? Because the student aide the year prior was doing the same thing for me. But in that situation, right, the only reason, and I think this is the similar situation with this situation with the LA Clippers, the only reason that I ultimately got caught is because I couldn't keep people off of my scent. And I think with this deal with the Clippers and Aspiration, they could not keep the NBA off of their scent long enough. Here's what happened between Aspiration and the Los Angeles Clippers. So Kawhi Leonard signed a free agent extension a couple of summers ago with the Clippers, and the team signed a deal with a company known as Aspiration, a 23-year, $300 million deal. It was an endorsement deal and an arena partnership with the Los Angeles Clippers. So Clippers owner Steve Ballmer personally invested $60 million into Aspiration as a company. Here's where Kawhi Leonard got involved, and here's where the salary cap is reportedly being circumvented. So Aspiration, at the same time as they signed that 23-year deal with the Clippers, they signed a private deal worth $28 million with Kawhi Leonard, and it was called KL2 Aspire, basically giving him a piece of Aspire for $28 million. So there was a whistleblower in this situation. There was a whistleblower in my situation as well back when I was giving out the attendance. It goes back to, this is a very, very strange situation. If you're listening right now in the DMV area, and you know me well, you may know what I'm talking about. So my senior year, we had this transfer quarterback come in. His name was, I'm going to leave his name nameless. But like, transfer quarterback comes in, he's from a totally different city. Mind you, we're a terrible football team. Can I just get that out of the way? Like, we are god-awful as a football team. We're putting in this play, and it's a pop pass to the tight end. I was the tight end, right? Me and the quarterback at the time, the new transfer kid, didn't see eye to eye because he wanted the youngest in charge's girlfriend. And the YIC's girlfriend was very, it was very public knowledge that me and said female were a thing. Quarterback didn't like it. Could you imagine this? Imagine this happening. Imagine this happening in Tuscaloosa at the University of Alabama. You're putting in a play, yet your quarterback and tight end don't get along. So the tight end's number one option on the play, and the quarterback chooses not to throw him the ball out of spite. So because of that, eventually as the season goes on, me and quarterback obviously form a relationship because we're teammates, but the relationship wasn't as strong as he thought. He knew what I had going on at the attendance office. So all of a sudden, quarterback, after not throwing me the football during install, all of a sudden, quarterback wants to get a tardy excused note. As a result of our relationship, I told his ass hell no. And then eventually, I think, conspiracy Linnell thinks, that quarterback was the whistleblower in my situation. The whistleblower in this situation was an Aspire employee alleging that Kawhi Leonard did none of the work that he agreed to do as a part of that $28 million deal. He did not, you know, go to any charity events. He did not participate in any promotional work for Aspire, yet he received $28 million. So now investigators are looking into a specific clause in Kawhi's endorsement with Aspire, basically saying those payments, those $28 million payments, would be voided if he ever left the Los Angeles Clippers. Doesn't that sound a little bit tricky? Obviously, as we're finding out now in real time, he is attempting to leave the Los Angeles Clippers to go to the Toronto Raptors. Both Toronto and LA agreeing on the terms of this deal that would send Kawhi back to Toronto. The problem is here, the NBA is yet to levy out a punishment. Like I said to start this show, the NBA is yet to levy out a punishment against the Clippers, putting this entire deal in limbo. ESPN NBA insider Shams Charania gave the latest on this situation late Friday evening.
1: Hey, now, I'm told that both the Raptors and the Clippers are confident and believe and expect that at the end of this investigation into potential salary cap circumvention to the Clippers and Kawhi Leonard, that this trade will go through. And both teams, there's a sense of urgency from them on an investigation outcome that has continued on here for 10 months. From the players' union side, there's also a sense of urgency as well. And listen, the NBA, for its part, has made it clear that results from the law firm independently is still weeks away. And at the crux of this, the delay in a trade being completed is because the Raptors would assume the risk of any potential discipline to Kawhi Leonard. That does not mean that there will be discipline for Leonard, but if he is implicated in any way in this, you're looking at fine, suspension, you're looking at potential voiding of contract, and that would have a result to the potential trade value of Kawhi Leonard.
0: So that's where things currently stand when it comes to this blockbuster deal that really was going to shake up the landscape of the Eastern Conference, putting Kawhi back in Toronto. This is unlike anything I've ever seen in the NBA. This is scamming and scandals taken to a whole new level. Basically, Kawhi Leonard was being paid under the table by the LA Clippers, which is why the extension that he signed was not technically a max deal and gave the Los Angeles Clippers significant salary cap relief. And the ironic part is, despite that, they still couldn't put together a team that could compete within the upper echelon of the Western Conference. Imagine that. You're a stone-cold cheater, and you're still sorry. It's the craziest thing in the world to me. I don't know what the resolution is to this. I don't know if the trade ultimately goes through. If you're the Toronto Raptors, right? I know a lot of our listening audience is from north of the border. If you are the Toronto Raptors, in my opinion here, you do the deal regardless. I don't believe that Adam Silver, even if it is found, you know, that Kawhi, you know, helped participate and willingly participated in circumventing the cap, even if he's found guilty of this, I think it falls more on the organization, talking about the LA Clippers, than it does the player, which is why I think in this situation, Kawhi is going to be able to skate. Kawhi is going to be in a situation where, hey, maybe I get a fine. I don't know if some stiff suspension is coming towards Kawhi Leonard. As far as the Clippers, I mean, the collective bargaining agreement says that you can be fined, and this would be unprecedented, by the way, up to $7.5 million for salary cap circumvention. It's ironic that we're talking about this on the heels of Victor Wembanyama giving the Spurs a discount. For all of you WizKid basketball fans out there that think that the NBA salary cap doesn't matter, this is not the National Football League. You can't just screw with the numbers and do whatever the hell you want. What the past 72 hours have shown in this entire investigation, the salary cap is real in the NBA. And teams, especially with this introduction of the second apron, making it more difficult to team build from a financial standpoint. Salary cap becomes even more important. I understand what the Clippers were trying to do. Hopefully, my aunt and uncle back in 2015 understood what I was trying to do at the attendance office. I was trying to get people on my team. You know what I'm saying? I was trying to recruit. And ultimately, it cost me the football, man. I still go back to, selfishly, my portion of this story and how I tied it all back to me at the end of the day, because that's what you do when you're a selfish, ridiculous radio host. For me not to get the football thrown to me, and I know this is 11 years later, I'm complaining about this. Could you imagine being in that position? You're on a terrible high school football team. You finally get some love on the offensive side of the football, and the damn quarterback, because of a 118-pound woman, the damn quarterback doesn't want to throw you the football. And then the coaches, those spineless bastards, did absolutely nothing about it. Kevin Bernat, damn you. If you're listening out there, damn you twice. He's a cheater.
2: I'm just sound a little bitter over there, Liddell.
0: Well, yeah, I am bitter, because who knows, man? What if I would have got the damn football? What if I would have got the damn football consistently? What if he would have actually threw it to me? Maybe I'm not sitting here right now at 8:16 a.m. Eastern time on July the 12th. Maybe I'm in Punta Cana with my NFL teammates.
2: I know that's right.
0: I have some pipe dreams about what my athletic career could have been. But that's okay. If you're not dreaming, then what are you doing? You know what the Clippers said? If you're not scheming, then what are you doing? After they clearly have been trying to circumvent the NBA salary cap, we will see what type of punishment is levied down. We also got to wait to see whether or not this trade actually goes through. That's the part that I'm confident in. I do think Kawhi plays his basketball next year in Toronto. I do think he gets an extension. The question is, will he be subject to any sort of suspension? 310-840-4910 is the number here on Sunday Morning Sports with the youngest in charge, Lynnell Willingham, taking you coast to coast as we get you up to 11 a.m. Eastern time. Let's call out all the frauds across the country. The World Cup semifinals officially set. Do people care about this tournament now that Team USA is out? And did you care even while they were in? I'll speak for you, the fans, next.
3: 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We love hearing from you. 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This is Westwood One Sports.
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7: That's why I got this amazing dimple that's help me out throughout the course of my young adult life. So I tried to do soccer. Too much running for your boy. So I have a love-hate relationship with the sport itself. As far as the World Cup was concerned and watching it. One, like I said, I watched way more soccer than I thought I would. And then two, I didn't realize, and maybe, you know, if you agree or disagree, let me know at 310-840-4910. To me, my biggest takeaway from this World Cup is not that, you know, soccer is great and some tremendous sport. Sorry, diehard soccer fans. It's not how I feel about your game. The clear and obvious takeaway, though, is just the way that this sport, the way that this tournament, and I don't want to say sport, I need to say tournament. The way that this tournament has brought folks together in every other aspect of life outside of the actual action on the pitch, I think is amazing. I gave a big shout out to the United States and us as a country for hosting this tournament and not having anything crazy happen from like a domestic standpoint as far as like, you know, any crazy incident or things of that nature. Give us a ton of credit for that. Also give a ton of credit, and I'm seeing this more on social media, and obviously I'm not experiencing it. I went out and watched, like I told you all yesterday, or during the week, I went out and watched part of the Ghana match at this bar locally. I've watched Team USA's opening round match at a bar. Not their opening round match, their Saturday match that they had a couple of weekends ago. I was able to watch that out at a bar. Seeing people rally together, seeing people on the same page, rooting for the same thing, is a really cool thing to see. But now that Team USA is out, realistically speaking, is there an interest level from American citizens in this World Cup? 310-840-4910. And for a lot of people out there, there's going to be. I'll be honest. My interest level has died down a little bit, but when you look at who is remaining in the semifinals, you'll get Spain and France coming up on Tuesday, and then you'll get England and Argentina coming up on Wednesday. There's still some pretty significant star power left within this tournament. And I wonder, is that star power for you as a soccer fan, if you consider yourself a soccer fan, is the star power enough to keep you locked in, or was rooting for red, white, and blue really all you cared about? 310-840-4910. Looking at the ticket prices, holy cow. I don't get it. I guess I learned this during COVID, and I've shared this story before. I guess COVID showed me just how important pro sports is to the economy of the United States, because you notice, who was the first people back in office, right? We had our special caregivers. We had our, like, police and fire and ambulance and hospitals, nurses and things of that nature. They went back to work. Some of them never left work. But then what was the first thing to come back? Sports and empty arenas, because those television contracts that help run this economy, right, must be, you know, upheld and upkept. So I know the importance of sports on the United States. Obviously, we all love it. I say all that to say this. The get-in price for France and Spain coming up on Tuesday at AT&T Stadium is $1,300, damn near $1,400. There is no damn way. I could be the richest man in America. You think I'm spending $1,400 to go to a sporting event? I don't even care. I was going to say to go to the Super Bowl or an NBA Finals game. I don't even think I'd spend that type of money for that. I was having this conversation locally at the tail end of last week. I am very unique when it comes to my sports fandom, specifically with the NFL. And maybe this is different. I've never been to a soccer game, so maybe I feel differently. And maybe this has to do with like me not being able to afford to be able to go to sports games as often as I maybe have liked throughout the course of my childhood. I feel like the viewing experience for a sporting event is much better at home than it is in the arena for certain sports. Definitely feel that way about the National Football League, because I think with the NFL, and I feel like it'd be like this with soccer too, not getting the assistance of the play-by-play and color announcers in terms of them filling in the blanks of what's going on, I think you miss that a lot. Now with soccer, the action is nonstop, so I feel like you're really not missing much. You got to determine, like, well, was this a yellow card? Was this a red card? But you can look at the damn official on the field and see that. For football, when a penalty's called, right, unless you're watching the TV broadcast, you don't really know what the penalty is. Unless you went to, if you participated in Janice Forsity's sports and officiating class out of Bethany College like I did, you know that this means holding. You know that this means first down, etc. I just am fascinated at the interest level that folks have in the World Cup. Even still to this point, and I get it now that I've kind of been submerged in it, I feel like I'm a part of it now, the interest level in it is staggering. I wonder, and we've had this conversation throughout the course of, you know, this couple of weeks of the tournament's been going on here, what type of impact does it have on U.S. soccer as a whole moving forward? Because the one thing that we've tried to argue, and I've seen several people make this argument, thinking that, well, the World Cup and it being here, maybe it raises the interest level in soccer moving forward. I think with soccer in particular, and this is kind of going down a rabbit hole here, maybe this is part of why some people don't play. It's not why I didn't play. I didn't play simply because I didn't want to run that damn much. But the youth soccer scene in the United States, and I feel like it's specific to each region, probably looks very different. And it should. It's like that for basketball. It's like that for football. Texas, Miami, known as like football hotbeds. For basketball, New York, California, known as basketball hotbeds, rather. For youth soccer, high school soccer, where are the hotbeds? See, what I have learned in having different conversations with people is that the youth soccer scene in the United States is a big, big reason why things are the way that they are right now in terms of soccer not being as big here compared to how big it is globally, internationally. And I think it's so unique. In AAU basketball, there's a culture that's kind of been established and set. And that culture, over the course of time, as we've gotten into this era of NIL and social media, the culture of AAU basketball is actually taking a turn for the worst. As far as, it's more difficult for me to speak to the culture of youth soccer in the United States, because guess what? Newsflash, shocker, I am not a youth soccer player. The culture of youth soccer, though, in the United States, to me, feels like, and I'm just going back to my time in high school and kids that made the choice to play soccer instead of football. I hate using the word niche because it feels like it's like disrespectful almost. In the United States, soccer is such a niche sport to where I don't know if they have or if it's a positive one. I don't know if there is a culture as far as youth soccer is concerned. And I don't know if the United States would have went on and advanced to the semifinals or advanced even to win the whole damn tournament. I still don't believe that success for us as a country, while it would have had some sort of bearing, some sort of impact, I don't think it would have been as significant as some people are making it seem. And we go back to the last time the United States hosted the World Cup back in the mid-90s. Hearing people talk about the impact that it had then on soccer in the United States, looking ahead to where we are now. I think it's fascinating. There's no direct correlation here. And someone types in the YouTube chat, kind of what I was tap dancing around. There is a culture in youth sports. It's called rich versus poor. But here's the thing, though, and where I kind of push back at that. Because that culture, I think, exists in youth sports all across America. It's about money, right? Because you're not playing for free unless you're playing for free. You know what I'm saying? And that's where favoritism comes in. And here's how I can selfishly pull it back to myself. Like, clearly, I wasn't the favorite of my high school quarterback, which is why he didn't throw me the damn football when it was time for us to install 26 pop pass. I even remember the damn play call. 26 pop pass. You fake the 26 handoff, and you throw the damn pop pass to the damn tight end. Shawan. I just name dropped him. It's officially gotten real here on Westwood One Sports. I am interested in it, though, man. 310-840-4910 is the number. As we sit here, we've officially reached the Final Four of the World Cup. I know a lot of people were really following this thing and latching on due to their patriotism. For those of you that are like that, I want to hear from you. 310-840-4910. Soccer fans across the globe, we want to hear from you. Now that the United States is out, we're sitting here in the Final Four. There's plenty of star power. You'll get to see Mbappe. You'll get to see Messi. There's still great and tremendous star power left in this thing. What is your interest level currently in the World Cup? And then if the United States was to advance, we're going to play hypothetical Harry here for a second. If the United States was to advance further than what they did, do you think it would have had a significant impact on the culture of youth soccer here in the United States? Loaded question for you. At 310-840-4910. We'll take your calls on that. Plus, we'll look at a very unique story in the world of Major League Baseball next here on Westwood One Sports.
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35: Was fixated on this tournament. That's what I mean in the world of, or through the lens of, I'm a follower, right? I want to be in on the action. I want to be, you know, watching and sharing this moment and experience with everybody, right? A lot of sports are like that. For casual sports fans that don't watch football every Sunday, you know what they care about? The Super Bowl. Why? Because everyone's locked in. Everyone's watching. The same thing with the finals. Same thing with the World Series. For me, it was like this for the Stanley Cup final. Do you think I gave a rat's ass about Vegas in the Golden or in Carolina? No, didn't care at all. But when the entire country is fixated on one thing, you don't want to feel left out. I feel like that is how most folks across the country feel about this World Cup. But I do know, simply based on the star power that exists in the tournament, some people are going to be geeked up and eager to watch still because of that. But as far as the impact that the World Cup has had on us as a country being the host country, give me your thoughts at 310-840-4910. Let's go to Watson in Baltimore, wanting to chime in. Watson, what's going on, man? Good morning.
36: It's Dr. Watson, sir.
35: Say that again.
36: Can you hear me?
1: I said, it's Dr. Watson. Can you hear me?
35: I hear you, Dr. Watson.
1: Okay. Okay. And so the answer to your question is a very great question that you asked in terms of, it was one thing specifically you said was, I think that everybody's looking at it the same way. And I can disagree with that, because when I look at the World Cup with the USA team has ended, but the tournament itself continues to demonstrate a certain type of leadership that is most powerful as it pertains to what you get from it. And so some of the things that you get from it is, it transcends culture. It transcends in terms of language. It unites people in terms of races and religion and the political differences around one common purpose, right? And that's leadership. And so you said, how do we impact, how do we make soccer huge in the United States? Well, we promote and we market football and basketball.
35: Right.
1: That's what we.
35: Is there not enough room for soccer, though?
1: It is enough room for it. It's the ability to be able to recruit and look for those type of things. People invest in what they like and what they want, right? But when we're talking about kids, we can promote and transcend children to believe and think that they can do anything in any sport and any
35: for sure
1: anything that they want to do, right? And so when we talk about sports in general, we're talking about leadership. What does it do? When you say, I looked at it because USA was in. And I think a lot of people look at it like, that's not how everybody looks at it, because even with United States not being a part of it, it's great that the United States was a part and they demonstrated resilience. They demonstrated and represented discipline. They demonstrated preparation. They just didn't win, and that's okay. Sports is not about just winning and losing. It's about being able to come together. We're talking about over 30-something countries coming together. And you said, is it important to still watch it? Absolutely. For children, absolutely. For youth, absolutely. You know why? Because it gives them the vision that I can become whoever I want to be.
35: I think that's the unique perspective, Dr. Watson. I'm going to let you go on that. I think the last part of what Dr. Watson said there was incredible. And the part that I guess I've missed here, and I'm not, I mean, please chill with the doctor comments, guys. You all are wild. The one thing that Dr. Watson kind of put under the microscope that we hadn't talked about much here is that idea of, I'm surprised, and I'm kind of going in circles here, but I'm surprised it's not more popular, because when you're looking at pro sports, right, if you're a child, right, what's more easy to resemble and replicate? Who looks more like the common man walking down the street? A soccer player or a football player or a basketball player? NFLers are walking around 6'4", 280 pounds. NBAers walking around 6'11". In terms of having that ideology of, hey, what they're doing, I can accomplish as well, I'm surprised soccer isn't more popular for that reason. When Mbappe's walking down the street, when Messi's walking down the street, if you were to see Messi, depending on what neighborhood you were in, I used to live in Gaithersburg, Maryland. One of the most, well, not one of the most, literally was voted in 2024, the most diverse city in the United States. A lot of black, white, Spanish, everybody. If you were in the area we used to call Little Mexico, out in Gaithersburg, and you saw Lionel Messi, he would blend right the hell in, because he's what, 5'8", 185 pounds. He looks like a average Joe. I wonder how much that has to do with, you know, more kids not wanting to get into youth soccer. That idea of looking at somebody and thinking I can replicate what they do is fascinating. And in terms of football and basketball, it seems like it's way more unlikely. How likely is it for your kid to grow to 6'6", like a Rob Gronkowski? How likely is it for your kid to even grow? Say you're a big Jaden Daniels fan out in the DMV. How likely is it that your kid's going to grow to 6'4"? You know what I'm saying? So maybe if soccer was televised more, it'd be more popular here in the United States. I think it's a fascinating conversation that we will continue coming up on the other side of the break. 310-840-4 49-10 is the number. Final four is set in the Men's World Cup. Action gets back underway starting on Tuesday. France and Spain locking horns. Then on Wednesday, we'll get England and Argentina for the right to battle for the World Cup title. What type of influence is us being the host nation having on our youth soccer culture? That's next.
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35: Party continues here on Westwood One Sports. Youngest in charge, Linnell Willingham, taking you up to 11 a.m. Eastern Time. 310-840-4910 is how you hit us up on the talk and text line. A lot more to get to, including the relationship that Major League Baseball currently has with the sports books. We'll get into that after Bryce Harper was bamboozled into doing something very weird, is what I will say. We'll give you the details on that coming up in about 15 minutes. Right now, I want to wrap up the rest of the calls that we have here on the impact of the World Cup on the youth soccer culture here in the United States, being the hosting country. Dr. Watson, and you all were making big funnies in the chat because Dr. Watson was adamant on being called Dr. Watson, not just Watson. But Dr. Watson, I thought, made a spectacular point in terms of one of the reasons why, you know, youth soccer isn't more prominent here in the United States, why the soccer culture, period, here in the United States isn't stronger. Where are the relatable role models? Right? And I got to do a better job of saying that. I'm surprised soccer isn't more popular in the United States, based off of what Dr. Watson said. I thought it was an excellent point. And I'm putting my, you know, hopping in the space-time continuum here for a second and thinking, like, when I was a 8, 9, 10-year-old, right, I wanted to be like Sean Taylor. I wanted to be like Sean Taylor. And Sean Taylor was 6'5", 225 pounds, white tape on his face mask, running around knocking people's head loose. I wanted to be like Sean Taylor. I also wanted to be like Randy Moss. When Randy Moss was on the Patriots in 2007, it was my favorite player in the league. He was an absolute dog, right? Randy Moss is 6'4", runs a 4.3. Sean Taylor is 6'5", 225 pounds, and runs a 4.4. In terms of, like, being a kid and looking at somebody that I feel like I could grow into, those aren't the dudes, if we're being real. Like, if you know you're coming from two short-ass parents, the idea of you turning into Randy Moss seems unfathomable. But I think what Dr. Watson was hitting on in terms of, like, soccer, the stars of the league are, and I'm struggling to find the right word here, the stars of the league are much more relatable, I would say, in terms of, like, physical size and stature. The idea of looking at Messi saying, hey, I could go do that because I'm only, you know, 5'6", 5'7". Imagine, right? And I'm trying to put myself back in my childhood shoes. I don't believe kids think that way, if I'm being honest, though. And I thought Dr. Watson brought up a good point. I just don't know if kids think that way, right? But then it goes back to, like, the Steph Curry effect. Think about Steph Curry's impact on the game of basketball. You can't go into a high school basketball gym or an AAU tournament gym and see kids warming up inside of the three-point line. Is it because Steph Curry is 6'3" and looks like us and isn't some towering 6'11", 7-foot giant like a Shaquille O'Neal? I think it's fascinating. But the bottom line is, though, no matter what other conspiracy theories we come up with, the bottom line is, the youth soccer culture in the United States, the soccer culture period in the United States, is not that of the other sports, talking about football, basketball, baseball. We're leaving hockey out of the equation here for a second for the sake of conversation. But you get where I'm going. Why is it like that? And then if the United States would have advanced further in this tournament, what type of impact do you think it would have had on the soccer culture professionally and at the youth level here in the United States? 310-840-4910 is the number. While we're centered in on soccer with this conversation, I think it's a part of a bigger picture conversation here, specifically with youth sports in the United States. I saw someone type in the group chat. I almost said the youth chat, the YouTube chat. Someone typed in saying, "Yeah, you know, the youth sports culture in the United States is centered around money," and I'm fascinated to get you all's opinion on that because there are levels to this, is what I would say, right? I know several instances, because youth sports are expensive, especially like AAU basketball is super duper expensive. I know I was talking to a buddy of mine yesterday who's got a kid. He was talking about he was paying $350 a month during the three-month season, you know, for AAU basketball. And that's on top of hotel, gas, etc., right? But if you're really, really good, you get the youth sports paid for by your coaches, right? Like, I know a bunch of kids, my friends, that played for free because their parents could not afford it. I do think cost has a big impact on the current culture of youth sports in America, but there are other factors as well that are causing numbers to drop, that are causing the interest level to not be there. Enough of me yapping, though. I want to hear from you at 310-840-4910. Fascinating conversation. And honestly, as we're having it here, I wonder if it's one that we could get to the bottom of, if that makes sense. Like, is there a solution? Can we grow or will we grow the soccer culture here in the United States? I just don't see it happening. I just don't. Maybe I'm being pessimistic. 310-840-4910. Josh is in Fort Lauderdale wanting to chime in. Josh, good morning.
10: Yo, what's good, man? How you doing?
35: Good, bro. How you doing?
10: Good, good. I was going to say that Dr. Watson guy was doing a little much. If it was me, I would have went with the Coming to America talking about Mr. Randy Watson. Bless your soul, bro. You know what I mean? How you going to miss that? Really, how you going to miss that? Anyways, in all seriousness,
35: yeah.
10: For me, I think it's more of a culture thing when it comes to like soccer in this country, only because it's almost having to unlearn something, right? Where what we consider football is bang, bang, you know, tackling, big plays, all these different things, whatever.
35: Sure.
10: And even to a point where, like, if you look at, you know, what we consider football as considered to where everybody else considers football, it's now you're going to look at it and be like, okay, this isn't football, or this isn't what I know to be football. So, again, they're like, where's the big hits? Where's this, that, and the third? So now it's almost like a turnoff. And to be honest, soccer isn't always an easy watch. You know what I mean? Like,
35: it's not. There's not a lot of scoring. It's slow in pace at times. I think that's a hell of a point you just made. I appreciate the call. That's why we take your calls, man. We have the best listening audience in the country as far as national sports talk radio. That's the other piece of it that we hadn't really hit on. Calling a spade, right? It's why we love Mbappe. It's why we love, you know, Messi. It's why we love Ronaldo. They put the ball in the net, baby. That's what we care about. That's the sexy part. That's the glamorous part of soccer. And if you're watching and it's your first time and it's nil-nil going into extra time, you know, like, how does that get you? Basketball, there's dunks. There's highlight plays making people fall. So my cousin, actually, I have a group chat with my cousin and my brother, and my cousin sent this creator on Instagram was saying, you know, he was advocating for soccer in America, which is kind of where I got the inspiration for this topic here this morning. He was talking about you know, the lack of interest in soccer in America. And he was saying, man, soccer is just basketball with your feet. And he's going through and looking at what a crossover is, doing it with your feet. It's, there are so many similarities to the game. And you can do that with a lot of different sports. But for whatever reason, soccer pales in comparison in terms of the popularity level. Is it because we don't have an American star? What does that, have a lot to do with it here? The lack of American star power when it comes to, you know, Major League Soccer, when it comes to soccer leagues across the world. Feels like all the best players aren't American. Ironically enough, that's the current state of the NBA, huh? The top five players in the sport are not American. Yet, the interest level, very much there. 310-840-4910 is the number. Let's go to Dave in Sacramento wants to chime in. Dave, good morning.
12: Good morning, sir. I think you're right at the cusp of this thing with the U.S. And I heard on another talk radio show that if you have a kid, and I don't know if every area is like this, but Northern California, more kids play youth soccer than, youth football, like Pop Warner. You know?
35: In Northern California?
12: I had sons who did both, yeah. Yeah, Northern California. But in the Central Valley, that is.
35: Do you think this is, you're thinking this is something that's like geographical?
12: No, I think it's something that's economical because travel ball is like $7,000 a year. And if you want your kid to get really great, he's got to do travel ball.
35: Right.
12: And you look at these dinky countries like Norway and Belgium making the Elite Eight. They got, what, a population of 4 million people. We got 330 million. We got a lot of great athletes here. It's because they start paying these kids from when they're young to go to training schools. They pay for all their soccer privileges and travel expense and clubs and everything. And we don't do that. So we need an organization that will promote soccer in the United States, and then we'll grow our own stars. We'll grow our own.
35: But, Dave, and I appreciate the call. My thing is this, to where I push back kind of on Dave. You can't move to a city in this country and then not have a youth soccer league. So the leagues are there. People are playing. I do think there's a conversation to be had in terms of price. And I know California in particular, youth soccer a lot more prevalent out there. Why is that though? Like, that's the thing that I'm kind of trying to get to the bottom of here. And we probably will never get to the bottom of it. But like, it's fascinating to me because I think it's, when you look at the youth level of soccer, right? I think they're neck and neck with football, basketball, baseball. I think when you reach middle school and the skill level raises and you've got to invest more money into the kid being good, maybe that's when the drop-off happens. But to be fair, I feel like you can say the same thing about basketball. You can say the same thing about football. If you don't play AAU basketball, which is expensive as hell, odds are you're not going pro. You know what I'm saying? Hell, you may not even make it to college. You have to get, and what AAU basketball does, it's not some secret cult, guys. Some people out there are probably thinking, well, what does travel ball do? The exposure that you get from travel ball is what's special about it, is what's important about it, right? The competition level obviously ratchets up a little bit because you're playing against the best of the best. This isn't youth league where everybody's got to pay, or play, rather. I think it's just a fascinating conversation. And I feel like money probably at the root of any issue that we have here in the United States when it comes to the landscape of youth sports. 310-840-4910 is the number. Coming up in about 8 minutes, I want to get to this very strange story out of Major League Baseball. We're going to put the relationship that Major League Baseball has with the sports books under the microscope after Bryce Harper was, in my opinion, bamboozled into into making this very strange video. We'll run through a couple of more calls before we get to Bryce Harper. Let's get to Aaron in Michigan wanting to chime in. Aaron, what's going on, man? Good morning. Let's get to Rob in Connecticut. What's up, Rob?
13: Linnell, what's going on, my friend?
35: What's going on, buddy? How are you, man?
13: Hey, I'm doing well. Listen, you know, I just got to bounce something off you. Yesterday I was listening to you. Little Birdie told me that Will Smith called Aaron Donald, and he said, how are you going to allow him to talk about your wife like that? So don't be surprised.
35: Aaron Donald may be trying to slap the hell out of me, huh, Rob?
13: you're darn right. You're darn right. But I thought that was pretty funny. Anyway, you always keep it real. Listen, the whole soccer thing, you know, I think what it is, listen, there's only two players that I can think of that were stars, and that's Landon Donovan and Alexi Lawless, right?
35: Mm-hmm.
13: So the youth looked up to him, but if the USA team had gone to the final, I think it would have definitely impacted USA soccer a little bit more, but not much. But as a kid growing up, we always say to ourselves, I want to be a football player. They're going to go towards the money. You're not going to make money in soccer because soccer is not as popular in this country as it is in Europe.
35: I'll say this. I wonder what type of NIL deals are given out in college soccer. Or do they exist? You know?
13: Exactly.
35: I think there's a point with that, yeah. The money's not there.
13: And role models. Role models are definitely the thing. You know, who can I look at? I want to be like. And I mean, look, I want to be like Ronaldo. I want to be like, you know, Messi or, you know, Beckman. You know, I mean, they're legends. We don't really have a legend in USA soccer. And it's just never been that popular in this country. Look at rugby, for crying out loud. I mean, it's something that we can argue about. But I definitely feel that if USA soccer had...
35: That is where I will agree to disagree, Rob, and I appreciate the call, brother. We got to get to some others here. I do want to get to the Bryce Harper Major League Baseball situation as well, because I think there's a bigger picture conversation with that. But this is, just to see how many calls we have on this, I think kind of shows that maybe the appetite is there, or you all are just super nerdy sports conspiracy theorists and are trying to figure out, just like I am, why soccer is not more prevalent, not more prominent in the United States. 310-840-4910 is the number. Major League Baseball and the sports books out there across the country have a pretty unique relationship, one that the Players Association is trying to tweak. We'll give you the details on that next.
14: We know you're jonesing for some football just like we are. NFL training camps begin opening in 10 days. And yes, we're counting. Your home for the NFL. Westwood One Sports.
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21: 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James Dolan is not for bringing the band back together next year. 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
5: Let's continue, shall we, here on Sunday Morning Sports with the youngest in charge, Linnell Willingham. Getting you up to 11 a.m. Eastern time. Bunch of good conversation on the phones surrounding the culture of soccer in the United States. World Cup continues early this week, starting on Tuesday, the Final Four. France and Spain get a lock horns. They will take on the winner of England and Argentina coming up 1 week from today. I say it all the time, and it's normally something that I get a little bit more hot under the collar about during the summer months, because that's the time to, you know, air your grievances when it comes to the world of sports, right? I have long felt, and I don't say this because I'm like hoping for it. I don't say this because it's what I want to happen. I have long felt, though, that sports gambling at some point is going to ruin the integrity of pro sports and of collegiate sports. I see it happening. I think the relationship between the pro sports leagues and these sports books are too friendly, too close. And I get it, right? They bring in a lot of revenue for the National Football League, for Major League Baseball, for the NBA, hockey, etc. Bringing a lot of cash. There's a story out right now in frontofficesports.com, by frontofficesports.com. It's in the Inquirer as well. A story involving Philadelphia Phillies star Bryce Harper. And the Inquirer revealed that this 21-second personalized Thanksgiving video from Harper that was recorded back in 2024. This was sent to a FanDuel VIP customer, Terry Thompson. Terry Thompson is an idiot, if being honest here. Thompson had wagered 8

0: $3.5 million on the platform, losing roughly $2 million amid a severe gambling addiction. There is a lawsuit out right now filed by the Public Health Advocacy Institute that's along with other major sports books are intentionally being, you know, predatory with this VIP treatment, basically saying that these sports books, duh, are going to incentivize people to continue to keep losing and to keep playing despite whatever amounts of coin ultimately, you know, gets flushed down the drain. Here is the personalized video message from one Bryce Harper.
1: Hey, Terry, what's up, brother? Hey, man, your host, Brittany from FanDuel, wanted to make sure your Thanksgiving was extra special. So I just wanted to hop on here and wish you and your family a wonderful Thanksgiving. Tell me I said hello. I appreciate all the support through the years, and I just hope you have a great day. Enjoy it, and we'll see you soon. Bye.
0: So this video was sent to Terry Thompson because he had lost so much damn money. What this lawsuit is alleging, and I think it's a fascinating conversation here, is the behavior by the sports book predatory. The fact that they're encouraging you to continue to keep playing, doing things, incentivizing you to continue to keep playing. I'll be honest, man. Once I'm $2 million in the hole, there's no video message from Bryce Harper that's going to get me to continue to give more money. So I don't like the idea of Terry Thompson trying to play victim in this situation. Y'all know how I feel when it comes to sports gambling, right? I think that's why we have the disclaimers at all at the end of every commercial that you hear, right? Gambling problem, call XXXXX. To me, man, when we talk about sports gambling and the addiction to sports gambling, you got to go back to addiction, period. And we family here on Wessel Blunt Sports Tonight, right? Or Wessel Blunt Sports, correct? Like, we've all got people in our families that have, you know, suffered from addiction at some point in time. I don't know where I'm at, right? Like, when we were having the Brendan Sorsby conversation a couple of weeks ago, I feel like addiction is addiction, right? Addiction is a chemical imbalance within the brain, whether it's due to drugs, whether it's due to sex, alcohol, sports gambling. Addiction is addiction. For me, though, I have a little less empathy with the sports gambling addiction. But I will say this, right? In fairness, and I'm going to be very blunt and transparent with this thing. When the word predatory is used, right, and this lawsuit is alleging predatory behavior, when you compare it to like the other addictions out there in the world, imagine you're, you know, addicted to, for lack of a better phrase, crack cocaine. And then when you run out of your fix, there's somebody at your door, the head of the crack commission, at your front door saying, hey, here, pal, here's more. You know, so like I get where somebody can see the behavior as predatory. But I think the bigger issue with this is the relationship that Major League Baseball in particular has with the sports books. So Bryce Harper was not aware that this video was going out to, you know, who it went out to, right? Harper offers personal video shout outs on Cameo starting at a whopping $899. You cash cow, you greedy pig, first and foremost, to sell a video of yourself, a personalized message, to sell it for $899. That is predatory behavior. If we're being frank, right? Who the hell is, who gives a rat's ass about Bryce Harper that much to where you'd pay $899 for a 21-second video? It's ludicrous. But that to me, that to me is the ridiculous part about all of this, to me, is the relationship that exists between, and I'm not just getting on Major League Baseball, it's every sports league out there, but we're talking about Major League Baseball right now. In particular, the relationship that Major League Baseball has with these sports books it's getting to the point where this new collective bargaining agreement that's being negotiated, sports gambling has come up in it because of the relationship between Major League Baseball and these sports books. Not in any sort of like cheating way either, but we know. Go look at the situation with the Cleveland Guardians, right? Clearly, there have been Major League Baseball pops already for kind of manipulating the system in terms of sports gambling. What's being argued now in this latest collective bargaining agreement, what is being pushed for, and I believe it's being pushed for by the Major League Baseball Players Association, and this is where the kind of the big picture question comes in for me. According to Jeff Passan of ESPN, one of the big negotiating points in this new collective bargaining agreement is going to be whether or not prop bets are allowed in Major League Baseball. I will say this as a disclaimer, and if you're a casual baseball fan out there, I don't mean to offend you. Here's the reality, Major League Baseball, a league that I currently think is kind of at a crossroads. You take away player props from Major League Baseball. If you take away fans' ability to bet on player props in Major League Baseball, I guarantee you, you will witness in real time the major decline in popularity of Major League Baseball. You know how many of my boys that have never watched baseball before in their life now tune in because of the ability to bet on player props? There is a market out there, and if you're an avid sports gambler, you pick up what I'm putting down there. There are so many people, more than any other sport, I feel like, there are more people out there that watch the game simply because they've got a player prop in. And you can say that about basketball, you can say that about football, but when it comes to the NBA and the National Football League's popularity, it was already there prior to the explosion of sports gambling. I would love to run the numbers on the impact that sports gambling has had on the popularity of Major League Baseball, to where I think it's almost league suicide if in this new collective bargaining agreement they agree to strip the ability of fans to bet on player props. I guarantee you fans will stop watching. That is what I want to open up the phones on at 310-840-4910. If in this new collective bargaining agreement, Major League Baseball and the Players Association, if they agree to remove player props and don't allow you as fans to bet on it, do you see it having a significant impact on the popularity of the sport? 310-840-4910 is the number. Here's the reason they're trying to eliminate the props. One, the situation that happened in Cleveland with the Guardians is very difficult to police in terms of insider trading. And then the other piece is this. The threatening messages that are being sent from fans to players, and I don't know how much this happens in Major League Baseball. I know it's a big thing in basketball because a lot of the players post their DMs whenever they don't hit their player prop. People in their messages, in their DMs, talking absolutely crazy. I think it's fascinating here. Is it something, one, do you think it's something that Major League Baseball and the Players Association is actually going to agree upon? And then two, if they do agree to eliminate player props, what impact do you think it has on the popularity of Major League Baseball? I feel like, and this is the part where we hope to go viral on social media, right? Because I feel like I'm the only one in the country that feels this way. I feel like I'm the only one in the country that feels this way. For Major League Baseball, a sport that right now is very much at a crossroads, if they eliminate the ability of fans to bet on player props, it will be the beginning of the end of Major League Baseball being one of the most popular sports in the United States. 310-840-4910 is the number. Matt is in Boston wanting to chime in. Matt, good morning to you, pal. What you got, man?
2: Yo, what up, man? So I do agree, you know, sports betting is kind of getting out of hand. But also, I feel like people that gamble need to take, you know, some blame, right? Because, you know, they're not putting a gun to your head and saying, hey, place this bet.
0: Oh, exactly.
2: You know, you know, you need to take accountability, not like you personally, but you, the better, need to take accountability for your actions. When, you know, if you know that you are about to place this $1 million bet and it's going to take away your house and, you know, ruin your family, maybe don't do that and go get some help. Like, yeah, gambling is addictive. I stopped gambling because I was betting crazy. Not to the point where I'm going to bankrupt myself, but I could see where it was going. So I stopped gambling. But I do, yeah, I agree, man. It is predatory. They prey on people, and they sucker you in with these bets. Like, hey, if you do this and this, we'll give you this much.
0: So you think behavior, and I guess we can add that layer to this question as well. You believe the behavior of some of these sports books are predatory?
2: Yeah, definitely. Because they give you, like, stupid odds for things that will astronomically probably never happen. Like, this was, I think it was a couple weeks ago, where in baseball, there was, like, 10 players who hit a home run in different games.
0: Mm-hmm.
2: And they had a prop bet for that, but like no one bet on it. And if you bet,
0: who the hell would bet that, right?
2: Yeah, you know, you would have won like $800,000. You know, it's the bets that they put out entice you, and like, you know, it's basically honeypotting. They're honeypotting you to make these bets.
0: Yeah, it's a crazy thing, man. I appreciate the call. Back to the predatory behavior for a second, because that's where this conversation kind of emanated from, as we let you hear the Bryce Harper personalized message. I would agree, and I kind of want your opinion on this as well. Do you think the behavior of some of these sports books is predatory? So Pine Needle types in the chat and gives an example. This is from this story in particular with the guy that we're currently referencing, and I want to pull up his name once more so I don't just say that guy. Terry Thompson is the guy. He's bet, as we told you, over $18.5 million on the app. First and foremost, right, once you have bet that much on a damn sports book, on a sports gambling app, at that point, you damn near a stockholder in the company. You know what I'm saying? You putting that type of cheese towards FanDuel or wherever respective sports book you're using, like, that to me is nuts. The idea, though, of in this particular situation, this fan was given basically all types of perks to get him to continue to keep wagering and to keep wagering and to keep wagering. This is where I think the sports gambling addiction maybe a lot more difficult to get over than people actually assume. I used the terrible example of crack earlier. I'll use alcohol. Say you're addicted to alcohol and you go cold turkey trying to stop yourself from drinking. You know what you do? You don't hang out with that group of friends who like to go out to the bar every weekend. You don't continuously put it in front of your face. If you choose to boycott your friend group, though, that doesn't drink, you know what's not going to happen? The head of Anheuser-Busch isn't going to be at your doorstep with a free 30-pack saying, please keep drinking, please keep drinking. Which is why I think this lawsuit, while I agree you've got to have thick skin and it's on the better at the end of the day, the behavior, I don't know if you can deny it at this point, is borderline predatory. 310-840-4910 is the number. Major League Baseball and the Players Association currently at an impasse when it comes to a new collective bargaining agreement. One of the big talking points in this new CBA is whether or not fans will be allowed to continue to bet on player props. If it is outlawed and fans are not able to bet on player props, what sort of impact do you see it having on the popularity of Major League Baseball? And then is the behavior of sportsbooks out there predatory when talking about the example that we're referencing here? 310-840-4910 is the number. We'll advance this conversation, plus take some more of your calls next here on Westwood One Sports.
3: 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We love sports. We love to laugh. We love hearing from you. 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This is Westwood One Sports.
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35: A better life with Dr. Sanjay Gupta.
36: Few people now have asked me about a TikTok trend that they've come across. It's called 75 Hard. The challenge was created by entrepreneur and author Andy Frisella, who calls it a, quote, transformative mental toughness program and an Ironman for your brain. So here's what it entails. Eat a structured diet with no alcohol, drink a gallon of water, read 10 pages of nonfiction, take a progress photo, and complete 2 45-minute workouts, one of them outdoors, every day for 75 days. Quite a challenge. We asked CNN fitness contributor Dana Santis about this, who reminded us that sustainable fitness isn't about punishment or proving discipline through extremes. It's about building habits that integrate into your lifestyle in a way that feels supportive and repeatable. If you ask me, that's going to be the key to long-term success. I'm Dr. Sanjay Gupta, helping you live a better life.
37: Self, mm-hmm. And I feel like, yes, if they outlaw the player props, then absolutely the popularity would go down, not just in my family or my city itself, but the entire country. And I feel like also, yeah, baseball is becoming predatory because they've been, every time someone bets, they say, oh, I'll have this. They say, if, to just keep on
0: profit
37: getting in the
0: boosts,
37: ticket circle.
0: Things of that nature. I think you're on point, brother. Do you want to divulge your age? to the entire country because you're wise for your youth, pal.
37: Thank you.
0: I think he said it was 13. I appreciate the call. Probably one of our best callers of the morning coming from a 13-year-old. That's what you get here on Westwood One Sports, baby. It is the people show. All voices welcome. Let's get it rocking. 310-840-4910. Rob is in Clearwater wanting to check in. Rob, what's going on, man?
1: Lindell, you're the man.
0: I got to correct you quickly. And it makes me cringe to do this. I have anxiety in the bottom of my stomach. I feel like I'm on a roller coaster.
1: Lindell,
0: say it with me. We're going to stop. You're going to say it with me, brother. Linnell. With
1: hey,
0: an L.
1: Hey, Linnell, that 13-year-old kid.
0: My man. I appreciate you.
1: The 13-year-old kid, Linnell, is the best caller of the year, not the best caller of the day.
0: You know, I thought he was about to out his father for a second. He said, yeah, even my dad sports gambles too much.
1: The kid is a 13-year-old kid with a 30-year-old mature adult mind.
0: Sure.
1: Anyway, hey, Linnell, I've been betting games for 50 years, 5-0. I've been betting games since the 70s.
0: Okay.
1: And, you know, it's a crime that they don't care about 16, 17-year-old sophomores and juniors in high school that all have the thing on their phone that can all bet games, and they're too young.
0: You have to be a certain age now. You got to be a certain age now to be able to gamble. Is it 18 or 21? It depends on the sports book.
1: Now, they figure out how to get around all these things.
0: If you don't think my 18-year-old ass was betting when I was in West Virginia, because when I was in college, right, you know, the state of West Virginia was one of the first states to legalize sports gambling. So I was illegally betting early on, too.
1: That's what I mean. Linnell, 50 years ago, we used to have to take a junket to New Jersey, Atlantic City, or a junket to Vegas to be able to bet games. And we're now, the way they've ruined it now, I said to my wife a couple of years ago, the tragedy is the 18 and 19-year-olds, they're just going to not have any idea it can ruin your life. They're not old enough. And the sports books and Major League Baseball have zero interest in the young people.
0: I think it's a hell of a call. He's been betting for 50 years, man. You want to talk about a real, and when I use the word sicko, know that I'm using it in an endearing way. That's the real sickos out there, man. If you were betting before sports gambling was legal, I got a whole lot of respect for you, man. 310-840-4910 is the number. To put a bow on the conversation, do I think the behavior of the sports books are predatory? I think after further review, yes. Do I think they're totally to blame? No. No, I don't. Bottom line is, though, bigger picture, when looking at the future of prop bets in the world of Major League Baseball, Rob Manfred, you're a smart cookie, pal. I know a lot of people don't feel that way, but I do. If they outlaw prop bets, remember, you heard it here first. If they outlaw prop bets, it will be the beginning of the end in terms of the popularity of Major League Baseball. Ironically enough, this is the conversation that we're having about Major League Baseball as we sit here getting geared up for the All-Star break. 310-840-4910 is the number. Hot doggy, once again, we have made it to the final hour of power here on a Sports Sunday with the youngest in Charles and O. Willingham, getting you up to 11 a.m. Eastern time. A lot more to get to here in this final hour, including this. We got the first chapter in the story of redemption yesterday. I'll give you the details on that next. This is Westwood One Sports.
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6: 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It appears by its own numbers, the U.S. government seems insolvent. 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Add it all up, and it looks like the U.S. owes more than $130 trillion it doesn't have. 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

0: Westwood One Sports presents Linnell Willingham.
1: All right. One final hour. And can't you tell how sad I sound? Seriously. 1 hour left to go on the show before we put a bow on this bad boy. We appreciate you being here, however you choose to do so. 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Just search Westwood One Sports Night. We got a lot more to get to, including getting back into the NBA. But before we do that, I want to run through a couple of these calls. If you're just now joining us, a pretty unique situation going on in the landscape of Major League Baseball. There is a lawsuit being filed by the Public Health Advocacy Institute. And this suit is alleging that a bunch of major sportsbook platforms are intentionally using predatory VIP treatment to entice sports bettors to continue to bet. The popular person in this case is Terry Thompson, who's wagered over $18.5 million on the platform and has lost roughly $2 million and is, you know, in the midst of a severe gambling addiction. But a certain sports book, to entice him to continue to keep gambling, has given him Super Bowl tickets. They've given him luxury perks and personalized athlete messages. This latest one comes from Philly star Bryce Harper, who had no clue that this 21-second video that he recorded was even going to a sports gambling addict. It's a unique situation. I want your calls on, do you think the behavior from the sports books is predatory? And then two, something else that's kind of come up here recently in this CBA negotiation between the Players Association and MLB is both parties are interested in getting rid of player props in Major League Baseball. If that was to happen, if player props were to be outlawed and fans were no longer allowed to bet on it, I think it would kill the popularity of Major League Baseball and signal the beginning of the end in terms of Major League Baseball being one of the major four sports across the country. I know that was a loaded question. How do you think no player props would impact the popularity of the sport? And then do you think the behavior of some of these sports books is predatory? Let's go to Bert in Baltimore wanting to chime in. Bert, what's going on, man?
2: To use one of your phrases, you bet your you-know-what it's predatory. Are you kidding me? It's the same reason your local neighborhood drug dealer is giving out testers, and it ain't because he wants everybody to try something for free because he's a nice guy.
1: That's real.
2: Fascinating. Hey, fascinating conversation, man. No wonder your phones are blowing up this morning. I had the time to look up a couple things. I saw that if props were eliminated, sports books, some estimate, could lose as much as 30 to 50% of the revenue are getting from baseball. Whew. But they're projecting that because baseball's been around so long, MLB would only lose 1 to 3% of its revenue, which is probably why they're on board with it. And then finally, I think baseball's going to kill itself with or without player props because they're going to go on strike for a year or two.
1: Yep. You know, I've been calling it and screaming it from the mountaintops, Bert. We'll see if it actually happens, man. I appreciate you chiming in. 310-840-4910 is the number. Todd is in Clearwater wanting to check in. Todd, good morning.
3: What's going on, guys? How's everything going?
1: Going swell, man. What do you think?
3: No, honestly, listen, like the last guy, he literally beat me to it. I'm saying legal drug dealers, listen, at the end of the day, that was their best customer. You think they weren't going to do what they had to do to keep him going, whether it was right, wrong, or indifferent? Now, at the end of the day, I think this gentleman has to look himself in the mirror because I think everybody's different, right? Think about it this way. I was explaining this to somebody right before I got on. We incentivize violence in football, right? For what? A greater good, for production, right, for infrastructure, and all these different things, right? Now, certain individuals will take that same violence that you've now taught them, and let's say they'll get into a bar fight, or you have an Aaron Hernandez where he's doing crazy things. But that's not every player. You have to look yourself in the mirror at the end of the day and take responsibility.
4: That's now, a sports gamble.
3: And it goes both. And even going back to the Aaron Hernandez thing, did the Patriots not sit there and give him all these extra drugs and all these extra stuff just to keep him going and do whatever they – and it happens all the time where they enable player behavior when they know they do something wrong, and instead of either punishing them or coming down on them, they try to make it go away, again, for the greater good. You know what I mean? So it goes both ways, I would say.
4: For sure. I appreciate the call, my man. I hope you enjoy the rest of your weekend. 310-840-4910 is the number. So the numbers that Bert provided, I thought was fascinating. So he brought up, like, if the NFL got rid of player props, I think people would still watch. See, Bert was referencing the revenue. So the NFL wouldn't be impacted by it. No, I don't believe so. I think they have too much of a stranglehold on the market for anything to get in between their viewership. I think the NBA is the same way. For Major League Baseball, to me, it's fascinating because I guess I understand how niche of a sport MLB is. And when I say niche, I'm not trying to be disrespectful, obviously, but like, if you're a Major League Baseball fan, there's 162 of them bad boys. You're watching every game, right? Regionally. But you're only watching your team. You know what I'm saying? I feel like if you're a baseball fan out there, most of the time you're watching your team. You're not watching other teams play because if you miss a game, you miss a lot. I say all that to say, like, their audience is already built in, right? But the added audience that I know they got, the added TV viewership, the added ratings that they're getting, whether it's from streaming numbers, cable, whatever. So many of my friends, bro, so many of my friends bet on Major League Baseball and are now tuning into Major League Baseball broadcasts to follow their player props. And if it wasn't for those player props, they wouldn't be watching at all. You know how many people are like that across the country? I know the numbers that Bert gave us, but to me, man, if they outlawed player props, the consequences would be unbearable, I feel like, for the sport. 310-840-4910 is the number. Peter is in Illinois wanting to check in. Peter, what's going on, man? Good morning.
5: Not much, boss. Hey, so I want to echo pretty much what everybody else is saying.
4: Mm-hmm.
5: Absolutely predatory on the sportsbooks part. You know, especially during football season, you know, they're giving out all this free stuff at the start of the season. Oh, you put $10 in, we're going to give you, you know, 100, 200, 250 of free money to throw around. So absolutely, they're trying to sucker you in, 100%. They do that with every sport.
4: Right.
5: But as far as the popularity decreasing, mm-hmm. I agree to an extent. Yeah, if you eliminate player props, it's going to pull people away because, you know, they can't put their money into it. They can't be responsible mm-hmm. and say enough's enough. But there are still a massive amount of people that get drawn to players specifically. Shohei Ohtani sure. comes to mind. You know, mm-hmm. this guy, he's exploded in the last couple of years, and everybody has turned their attention towards him, towards L.A. You know, there's going to be standout players in every team that people are going to tune in to check out. And, you know, you don't necessarily need to be betting on somebody just to be enjoying sure. checking out a player. So, again, it goes back to, you know, self-control of the bettors, but absolutely the sports books are definitely responsible for part of that. So
4: it is a fascinating conversation. I appreciate you chiming in, man. I hope to hear from you soon, buddy. 310-840-4910 is the number. It's natural that we advance the conversation forward and begin thinking about the inevitable for Major League Baseball. I think it's on the horizon. I know a lot of my colleagues don't. I know a certain Baltimore Orioles fan doesn't think it's going to happen. But I feel as if we are headed towards a work stoppage in the world of Major League Baseball. I think it's coming. I think it's inevitable. This is so hilarious, Thrill. I'm looking at you on the teams, and I'm seeing what's on the big four-letter network right now.
1: And we must know ball if we know how to keep the conversation moving. They're talking about a certain troubled point guard. We're about to start talking about a certain troubled point guard. You're a baseball fan, though, Will Dalton. And look, you're anybody that out there that's like a real diehard baseball fan, you're a special individual, and you have hella patience. Do you sports bet on baseball?
6: I do. I mean, I love taking the over on strikeouts,
1: mm-hmm.
6: prop betting, you know, for guys that I follow throughout the league, whether I'm a Yankee fan, whether it's like mm-hmm. our main guys, whether it's Paul Skenes, Chase Burns in Cincinnati. Like, there's certain guys where you take their over, there's a good chance you're gonna cash out, make some money. And that, to your point, that brings a lot of interest from casuals, people that don't even much, but like, hey, like, these experts are saying this pitcher is like automatic with these strikeouts. Let's get in on it.
1: You're gonna bet it.
6: And if you kill that, I don't like that. I don't like that for the sport at all. And I love
1: can't
6: baseball.
1: I can't believe. I guess the bigger surprise for me is that it's such a talking point in their CBA negotiations. Like, it feels like there are way more pressing issues facing the world of Major League Baseball than player props. I think it's only a benefit to the league. But from their perspective, I know they're going back to the situation with the Guardians. And I know that unprecedented situation and pitch tipping and things of that nature like that. Anytime there is concern about the integrity of the game being compromised, you got to leave no stone unturned in terms of getting to the bottom of it. So, like, if that's their primary reason for it, is they're worried about their own players, you know, participating in insider trading? I think it's a damn good reason. It just comes with a significant consequence, as we've been referencing. That consequence, I believe, is going to be a major, major drop and dip in the popularity of the sport overall. 310-840-4910. If you got any more calls on Major League Baseball and their relationship with sports books out there across the country. I want to get into a story that honestly makes me feel good. A story that, and a young man that I'm personally rooting for. New Blazers guard Ja Morant is someone that I think has the opportunity this year to really change the narrative and rewrite the story on his career. And if we're being honest and transparent, right, when we talk about Ja Morant, most people view Ja Morant currently as like this bad apple. I'll even take it a step further. They view him in some necks of the wood as like a clown, immature, cancer to a locker room, etc. My question when it comes to the detractors with Ja Morant, at what point do you live and let live? At what point does his reputation change? What has to happen for the public perception around Ja Morant to change? He, ironically enough, is asking the same question. He spoke to the Portland media for the first time yesterday and had this to say about his perception and how he's perceived.
7: I mean, obviously, I've done, you know, what I've done in the past, but it's been addressed and handled already. So I don't see why, you know, years later, that's still the topic when nothing happened since, you know? And I feel like if I was that guy, y'all wouldn't be talking to me now.
1: I think he makes a very, very good point. This move to Portland is giving him the opportunity for one, a fresh start, and then to prove that this bad boy image, this bad boy reputation is a misconception. It's not who he is. And I think it's disappointing. I agree with him to an extent. I think it's disappointing that we're still talking about this and still talking about him in that light in 2026. Guys, do you remember
4: when Ja Morant was flashing and brandishing the gun on IG. It was 2023, guys. Move on. Stop acting as if Ja Morant is some bad apple. I'm sick of it. It's frustrating. Did he make a mistake? A stupid, dumbass mistake? Yes, he did. But this idea that he's some crash out or some crash dummy or that he's a bad apple or irresponsible, put it behind him. We haven't had any Ja Morant antics since 2023. Now, I know he got into it with one of the coaches of the Grizzlies. He received a one-game suspension this past year because of a confrontation with his coach. That, to me, is water under the bridge. It happens all the time. Happens all the time. My frustration with the narrative surrounding Ja Morant is that I feel like most people across the country have this perception of him, and it is what it is. I am hoping for his sake that him being on the basketball floor and playing games, that's how you get the conversation to shift. That's how you get the narrative to change. Because when he is available, when he is healthy, I don't want people to forget. He is one of the most explosive, electric players in the entire NBA. It just is what it is. The thing that's been most impressive to me, though, while you all have spent so much time, you know, throwing stones at the brother via the media, hanging him on the cross, right? You all have spent a lot of time talking down on Ja Morant. For a guy who hasn't played a lot, for a guy whose image is taking a hit in the court of public opinion, his shoe is the number one selling shoe in the NBA. His shoe is the most popular basketball shoe in the NBA. And if it was not for this situation, which happened back in 2023, I might add, if it wasn't for this situation, man, Ja Morant would be poised and positioned as one of the faces of the NBA. The numbers don't lie. America loves Ja Morant. The kids, is what I would say, love Ja Morant. Has Ja Morant, you know, had to endure some self-inflicted wounds here? 1,000%. Do I see him being able to overcome it? That's the question. 310-840-4910. Will Ja Morant, do you have confidence in Ja Morant getting back to his all-star, all-NBA self? And then the second part of this is a little bit more personal. Do you think the perception around Ja Morant is fair? 310-840-4910 is the number. I think it's fascinating because, like I said, before he was dealt, Portland, to me, was on a short list of places where he could go and thrive. Where or what's located in Portland, Oregon? The Nike headquarters. Ja Morant is the face of the Nike basketball brand. One of the faces of the Nike basketball brand. So having him close to home, close to business, where they can keep a close eye on him, is great. I fully anticipate Ja Morant getting back to his all-star, all-NBA self. Do you? 310-840-4910. And then do you think, or what has to happen, rather, for the public perception of Ja Morant to change? Your calls on that next on Westwood One Sports.
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on the program. He'll never steer you wrong. I am Linnell Willingham. This is Westwood One Sports. I get you up to 11 a.m. Eastern time, about a half hour left to go in the program. Appreciate you all locking in. However you choose to do so, one of our over 200-plus affiliates out there on the AM FM dial, you can tap in that way. You can tap in with us on YouTube as well. If you're currently watching on YouTube, if you're not there, first and foremost, get there. Just search Westwood One Sports Night. If you're there, I'm about to put some video up because this kind of spearheaded the conversation that we're having right now surrounding Blazers guard Ja Morant, who I think yesterday had the first chapter of what is going to be a book of redemption. I think Ja Morant is going to change the public perception around him. My question at 310-840-4910 is the public perception of Ja Morant even fair? If you're just now joining us, Morant had this to say about how he is currently being perceived.

0: by folks in the media?
1: I mean, obviously, I've done, you know, what I've done in the past, but it's been addressed and handled already. So I don't see why, you know, years later, that's still the topic when nothing happened since, you know? And I feel like if I was that guy, y'all wouldn't be talking to me now.
0: I empathize with Ja Morant here. He served an 8-game suspension in March of 2023 and a 25-game suspension to open up the 23-24 season. Those suspensions came from him displaying a firearm on Instagram Live. He got suspended 1 game this past November for a confrontation with the coach. He has this perception and is viewed as this bad apple. Can't get right. He's a crash dummy. People talk all types of crazy mess about him to where even when doing something positive, he's being slandered. If you're watching on the YouTube stream, you know what I'm talking about. I'm about to retweet it out right now at NELL_BTP. It's Ja Morant coaching his AAU team. And the comments on this video are ridiculous. Honestly. What's wrong? If you're watching on YouTube, if you're looking on X, nothing wrong at all. One, Ja Morant's not the head coach of this team. He's working as an assistant. And he's being slandered. I'm going to read some of the comments. Listening to NBA Youngboy while coaching is diabolical. Earbuds while coaching, you're doing great, Ja. And then some people are actually coming to his defense. Waving guns at team facility and social media, pretending to shoot his opponents. Horrified attitude to being a problem in the locker room. No wonder this guy had no trade value. This is a bad look for him. And then some people are actually doing what I'm trying to do and defend him. The reason I wanted to talk about his public perception and how he's viewed is because the comments on this post, I'm wondering if they speak for the entire country. Like, does everyone feel this way about Ja Morant? Like, if we were to play, like, a word association game, and I said Ja Morant, what would the reaction be? I feel like people will call him a clown. Some people in the YouTube chat referring to him as a clown. People are frustrated. With Ja Morant, and I get where the frustration comes from. People are frustrated that they feel like Ja Morant did not, at the time, was not taking advantage of the once-in-a-lifetime opportunity that he has of being in the NBA, jeopardizing his playing future by waving guns, hanging around with the wrong people. Like, that frustrated some people. To me, I think it's a part of a bigger picture conversation with Ja. And why I think Portland will be good for him and what I hope he's learned. And I had to learn this as well, man, right? As we kind of bring it back full circle to the most selfish radio host in America. when I became a member of sports media, when I got hired locally in Washington, D.C., now that I'm working nationally, living out my dream for Westwood One Sports, I cannot keep the same friend group as I had coming up. And I think where Ja Morant has missed the boat is he wants to be Superman. He's got an invisible S on his chest. I'm sure based off of his upbringing, right? He's the breadwinner amongst his friend group. He wants to keep his homies around. If your homies are really your homies, though, they'll have your best interest and not advise you to be riding around with a firearm. Get security. You're Ja Morant, pal. So I get where the frustration comes with him. And the fact that it happened twice really pissed people off. But what I'll say is this, man. We're all humans, right? We're all people. Even though we may have the frequency to have aliens hear our show. We're all humans at the end of the day. We all make mistakes. At what point do you get forgiven for your mistake, or are you a type of person that judges somebody for life? That's my thing with Ja, and that's where he's coming from here, is, hey, this happened back in 2023. What do I have to do to change the public perception around my name? I want your calls on that at 310-840-4910. Sean is in South Carolina wanting to check in. Sean, good morning to you, pal. What you got for us, man?
2: Good morning. How you doing?
0: Doing good.
2: I wanted to speak on John Morant there.
0: Yeah, for sure.
2: He came up. I remember him coming up playing in the church league down at Union, playing at Crestwood High School. Then they won a state championship, and he got overlooked. Overcome a lot of things. He has overcome a lot of things and went down to play basketball down in Kentucky. I can't quite remember the college. And he showed out
0: Murray
2: in
0: State.
2: Murray State, yeah, because another one of my homeboys went down there too. And he got drafted, and he did pretty good. And he's only thing about him now, he's got to, like you say, he got to separate from his friends, because if they wanted to see him continue to succeed, they wouldn't be filming nothing with him holding a gun. And he's got to separate himself from them, because his daddy played with Ray Allen. They won a state championship, and he's got to get a good publicist. So he wouldn't be putting himself in the situation. And he's got to listen a little bit, too. He got to sit down and get him somebody that he can really listen to and get him headed in the right direction. Because, like I say, the last year or so, he hasn't really done nothing real bad. But I'm glad he's gone away from Memphis, because that Memphis crowd was going to ruin his career. That's the best thing that ever happened to him.
0: And I feel bad for him on that front. I appreciate the call, Sean. It felt like the crowd in the city of Memphis was almost turning on John Morant. And when you think about what he did for that organization, bringing them back to the island of relevancy, putting myself in John Morant's shoes and sneakers, I'm like, damn. You slip up one time and the entire city turns on you. I'm glad Sean brought up the upbringing of John Morant, because I think that's a critical piece of this conversation as well. This is a kid that was a zero-star recruit. A kid that's done nothing throughout the entirety of his career except beat the odds. Beat the odds coming out of high school. Beat the odds at Murray State, having the success he had for that program. And then going on and leading the Memphis Grizzlies to the heights that he led them to. Never got them to a championship, but put them back on the map and made that basketball organization relevant again. I think the Ja Morant conversation is a part of a larger discussion in the world of pro sports and, more importantly, in the game of life, right? Every man created equal. Every man's got the same opportunity. Every man's got 24 hours, to make the most of them, right? Everyone's got 24 hours to use, for lack of a better phrase, right? What you do with your 24 is up to you. And instead of looking at John Morant as some sort of head case, I think we should look at John Morant as an inspirational story of how to not let adversity stop you in your tracks, how to not let adversity deter you from being the best version of yourself. I say it all the time. I'm scared of the damn tattoo needle. And I'm maybe allergic as well, right? Because there's some metals that I'm allergic to. It's weird. Can't wear certain fake earrings because they make my ears do weird things. But if I wasn't allergic to the tattoo needle, I'd get it tattooed on my damn forehead, man. Do not let your circumstances dictate your work ethic. And I think we're going to find out here, coming up during the 2026 season, that is exactly the case with Ja Morant. I expect him to bounce back. I expect this to be a story of redemption. Ja Morant had this to say in terms of his first impression of the city of Portland.
1: The rain, man. It rained a lot. I took fishing in the rain. That's one thing I know for sure. But I feel like it's a very quiet spot. It's nice. I don't know if y'all pay attention to me lately, but I've been kind of in the nature. So I feel like that's a bonus for me also.
3: Hiking or what?
1: I'm not hiking now, but I can go walking, ride a bike. I've been kayaking lately.
0: So Ja Morant already on the right path of doing better things. Instead of toting a gun on Instagram Live, he's going on nature walks and fishing. I think Portland is a great destination and a great spot for him. One, because the Nike headquarters are there and those people care for him more than the Memphis Grizzlies did, I would say. Talking about his team at Nike. So you get to keep close tabs on him. And it's Portland, What the hell is there to do out there? Nothing. You know what I'm saying? Jerry is in Buffalo, wants to chime in. Jerry, what's going on, man?
4: How you doing today? Thanks for having me on the show.
0: Doing good, Jerry. I appreciate you chiming in, man.
4: I wanted to bring up a couple points if I could. For sure. You know, regarding sports betting. And thanks for letting me on your show. I told your screener it would be hard for me to have an intelligent conversation with you about sports due to my lack of knowledge. But thanks for having me on.
0: That's all good, man. So,
4: you know, what I think is the two points really. Number one is, you know, technology obviously has changed everything in our world. And now with sports betting and gambling, everyone in the world is now touched and able to place a sports bet instantaneously. I personally never have, but I guarantee, you know, in about 3 minutes, I could get a good idea from an expert, and I could get on a platform, and I could spend my money, and I could do that. Right. So that whole market, like the amount of people that can participate, is now, you know, exponentially higher than it ever was. Your caller earlier, who, you know, at Gamble has, you know, been placing sports bets for 50 years.
0: For 50 sure years, man. It was crazy when you said that, by the way.
4: So that guy obviously really had a love for it. Mm-hmm. Obviously spent a lot of time doing his own research, looking at stats, you know, doing everything he had to do to make an intelligent decision, you know, on his own, not somebody else's idea. But technology changed that. And the second point is, like everything else in this world, the bigger getting bigger and the smaller getting smaller. So now you have investment banks, you know, international investment banks, hedge funds, you know, the elites, to pardon the use of that word, but the top tier of the financial system now looks at this industry as a great investment. It's super profitable.
0: And a cash cow, for sure.
4: So now you have the really smart guys, you know, the guys who made a whole generation look at Facebook for 6 hours a day. Those same engineers are sitting down every day trying to figure out how can we extract as much money as possible from our customer before we make them extinct.
0: But here's the thing I would say on the flip side of the coin, and I appreciate the call. On the flip side, if we're looking at this holistically, right, similarly to sports in general, right? And I told you, well, I learned this during COVID. And when I say I learned this, it's not like I have official numbers and data behind it, but it clearly is true, right? The impact that pro sports has on the economy, when you think about the TV rights deals and the ticket sales and so on and so forth, the TV rights deals in particular are the massive, massive, you know, contracts that allow this thing to function the way that it does, this machine that is pro sports. During COVID, everything was abnormal. Everything was unique. One of the first entities to go back to quote unquote normal was pro sports because they had to. It's why the NBA bubble existed. It's why NFL was playing without fans in attendance. It's fascinating, man. The impact that sports has on the economy. And I'll say that in turn, right? Sports gambling, with its rise in prominence, also is having a pretty damn good positive impact on the economy. We've talked a bunch of different things over the last couple of days. Talked a little bit about politics. We talked about the economy. Let's get back to ball to wrap up the show. We'll give you your cup of joe to go, which includes a electric return to the Octagon. And then one of the biggest sports sales in the history of pro sports. That's next here on Westwood One Sports.
5: We know you're jonesing for some football just like we are. NFL training camps begin opening in 10 days. And yes, we're counting. You're home for the NFL. Westwood One Sports.
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0: Or had his highly anticipated return, and obviously it was super duper uneventful because he blew his ACL in the first 10 seconds. UFC is fascinating. I know a lot of people across the country are not UFC fans. I'm not even a big UFC fan. But when you're talking about a star as big as Conor McGregor, your boy had to get tuned in. So don't think you'll hear any more UFC talk from me ever. on this program, unless it has to do with some sort of star-studded return, a la Conor McGregor returning to the octagon last night. There was some big-time change spent in the National Football League. I didn't see this until like 6:30 this morning. A group led by San Francisco 49ers limited partner Vinod Khosa agreed to purchase the Seattle Seahawks for a whopping $9.6 billion. The Seahawks sold for $9 billion. If I was to ask you, let me give you some comparison and some reference here. The Commanders back in 2023, thank God Dan Snyder's stupid ass decided to sell. The Commanders sold back in 23 for $6.05 billion. And mind you, Josh Harris had a group of 23 limited partners to help pitch in the cash to buy the Commanders because it was pretty damn expensive. The Celtics last year sold for $6.1 billion. The Lakers, obviously, do we consider the Lakers the biggest brand in pro sports? Lakers, Cowboys, Yankees, right? We consider those the biggest brands in pro sports. They sold for $10 billion. If I was to tell you that the Seahawks would sell for more than the Celtics, you'd look at me like I had three heads. I was stunned by this. And by the way, like, if you're an owner out there right now, I would be thinking about selling my sports team just because I want this type of money. You know, could you imagine the type of flips that are happening? If you're an owner that like bought your team back in the day and you've been in power for a while, say you only bought your team for $2 billion. You get a $10 billion bag. I'm selling. I ain't thinking twice about it. I just think it's fascinating that like these teams go for this much. And someone just wrote in the chat, or Daily Road just wrote in the chat saying the Cowboys would be worth $20 billion. That's what I immediately start thinking. The Lakers sold for 10. Seahawks sold for 9. If the Seahawks are selling for 9, you bet your ass, they got to be selling. Talk about Dallas for somewhere close to $13 to $15 billion, right? Whew. I wish I had that type of money. I wish I had that type of money. I wish I had more time. Unfortunately, we don't. That is going to do it for another installment of Sunday Morning Sports with the youngest in charge, Noel Willingham, taking you coast to coast, bringing you the latest and greatest in the world of sports. 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Football season is almost upon us, ladies and gentlemen. I cannot wait. Thank you, Will the Throw Dalton. Thank you to our guy Andrew behind the glass. 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
5: 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It appears by its own numbers, the U.S. government seems insolvent. 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
1: Good morning. Welcome into BetMGM Game Day right here on Westwood One Sports. I am Kate Constable here with you for the next 5 hours as we talk everything going on in the world of sports today. And even though we're not in season for a lot of the major sports, there is still plenty to get to across World Cup action. We saw some great quarterfinals yesterday. The semis are set. Wimbledon finals, men's finals are this afternoon. Actually, they are getting underway right now as we speak, 10 a.m. Central. We have some NBA stuff going on with Summer League. We've also got some NBA drama, players throwing punches at each other this week. Kawhi Leonard, the trade to Toronto, that is on hold. We'll get into all of that. We've got the MLB All-Star game and Home Run Derby coming up next week. That break, Shohei Ohtani, not going to be a part of that. What does that mean for the Dodgers and Ohtani going forward? Maybe not a whole lot, but we're going to talk about that. And then Conor McGregor also made his return last night, and it was a very, very short-lived. I mean, as short as it possibly could be, which is a big blow, not only for McGregor getting injured, but, you know, the sport as a whole. So many people were looking forward to that and for that to end in the manner that it did. Not the most ideal situation for the sport there yesterday. We are going to talk to Dan Falave later on in the show. He is a NBA writer for Bleacher Report. He'll give us some intake on Summer League. PJ Glasser is going to co-host with me. He's going to join us in about an hour. So he will be on for the remaining 4 hours of the show. But got a lot to get to today. Power rankings as well. We always do that. We're going to power rank our favorite Home Run Derby. Well, who we would take of all time Home Run Derby hitters. If we could build our own draft board for that. And then, I'm sorry, we're going to draft those players. We're going to power rank the top sports fights over the last decade or so with the Bam Adebayo and Tyler Hero situation going on at Summer League over the week. Kind of spurred a conversation of what are some of the top fights that we have seen. And these don't have to be like massive, massive brawls, but players getting into it, things like that. So that's all coming your way. We'll talk a little World Cup semifinals next. We've got France and Spain. That game on, Sunday? That game is on Tuesday. And then England and Argentina, those two teams both advanced last night. So they will play on Wednesday. We'll dive into what happened in the England-Norway game and Argentina-Switzerland in about 20 minutes. But we got to start the show the same way we do every week, and that is with our high five, the five best stories throughout the week. And at number five, we're going to the diamond. Here is number five of our high five.
2: Five.
3: A triple shy of the cycle. Will he go for it? He's rounding second. Here comes a throw. Tristan Peters, the man of the hour. He's keeping that mic all season long.
1: Tristan Peters was mic'd up for that game in which he hit for the cycle, third player this year to hit for the cycle, with Pete Crow Armstrong Harper doing it earlier this year. But Tristan Peters, mic'd up for the game. Couldn't have been a better game to have him mic'd up for, and goes for the cycle. And he has four at-bats and takes advantage of every single one of those. His first at-bat in the third, doubled to right, hit an RBI single in the fifth, and then the highlight that you just heard there came after. This was in the seventh inning. He hit a home run first and then followed it up later in the seventh inning, which was the White Sox, so they went on a massive run inning, which allowed the lineup to change over again because Peters was the ninth spot hitter in that game. So he homers in the seventh, later gets up and he triples. And I mean, he was pushing it on that triple. Probably had that game been closer, he would likely have been told by the third base coach, and I think he was, to slow down and hold up at second. But Peters even said after the game that, I mean, he was going for that that triple there and slid into third, safe, and completes the cycle there. Seventh cycle in franchise history for the White Sox. Again, 14-1 win over the A's. And, I mean, that's a game where White Sox scored 14 runs. They scored two runs altogether in the three-game series against the Red Sox, rather, the series before that. So all the shots explode, and a lot of that thanks to Tristan Peters, third player in at least the expansion era to complete the cycle by getting two hits in the same inning. I mean, I think that's one of the more impressive. I mean, it's impressive altogether to hit for the cycle. That's an insanely hard thing to do, but to have two of those hits come in the same inning is pretty crazy. He's also the fifth player since at least 1900s to achieve the cycle as the number nine hitter. Like, that's also crazy as well. And here's another thing. I didn't realize this. Tristan Peters played for the Savannah Bananas. The guy can kind of do it all. I wish I had seen some sort of backflip, some sort of celebratory dance. He has to have a lot of those choreographed down, having played for the Bananas. So that would have been awesome to see as he got up after sliding into third to complete the cycle. But an awesome day overall for Tristan Peters and the White Sox, who are having themselves quite the season this year. All right, number four, here we go.
2: Four.
4: Hannah, sources tell me that the Clippers-Raptors trade centered around Kawhi Leonard will not be complete until the Clippers are done with their investigation with the NBA into the aspiration situation regarding allegations of funneling money to Kawhi Leonard through endorsement deals. And so earlier this week, the Raptors and Clippers were set to have a trade call to finalize the deal that sent Kawhi Leonard back to Toronto for Brandon Ingram, Grady Dick, and draft assets. But the league, I'm told, ended up delaying that call and now has decided that the teams will not be moving forward unless the Raptors assume the risk of potential outcomes that come from that investigation. We still don't have a timeline for that investigation. Adam Silver said about a month ago that it could be coming to be wrapped up soon. It still has not been. And so over the last several weeks, the Clippers have engaged with multiple teams around Kawhi Leonard trade talks. None of those teams operated with any restriction that they would be dealing with any fallout after a deal being completed for Kawhi Leonard. But now that the Raptors and Clippers were set to finalize this deal, do the trade call with the NBA, the NBA has essentially paused that conversation until the end of their investigation. The Raptors decide today that they will not be assuming the risk of any discipline or any other fallout that could happen with Kawhi Leonard after the league investigation is over. So the Raptors and the Clippers are on hold, as well as Kawhi Leonard, Brandon Ingram, and Grady Dick right now.
1: Yeah, so that's a big deal because that trade not going through, there's a chance that it doesn't go through altogether. If you're the Toronto Raptors, why do you want to assume the risk and the backlash, the penalty for something that potentially went down with the Clippers? I mean, signing an endorsement deal of about $28 million, Kawhi Leonard, this whole aspiration thing. So if the Toronto Raptors complete this trade before the investigation's finished, they inherit whatever issues essentially come from Kawhi's contract. That could be massive fines for the organization. That could be loss of draft picks, which would be absolutely brutal. I don't think getting Kawhi Leonard in a trade is worth losing future draft picks. Also, I mean, consequences with Kawhi Leonard's contract, other disciplinary factors throughout. The thing is that Kawhi himself, I don't believe, is at risk of being suspended. It's more of the organizational fines, things like that. But if I'm the Raptors, I'm waiting for this investigation to be fully wrapped up to know exactly what I'm getting into before I complete this trade. And I mean, this has been going on a long time. What's the NBA doing? This is not a murder investigation that we need to dig every single peel back every nook and cranny. It's a big deal, but I don't know what's taking the league so long to get this investigation all wrapped up. So we will have to wait and see. The Toronto Raptors will have to wait and see. Let's go to number three.
2: Three.
5: I mean, in all honesty, like, I cried before I played today. I mean, it's been 5 months to a day since the last time I played. And I've just been really emotional because I haven't been able to play. And I feel terrible because my team lost in the tournament and my coach got fired. It just was a lot for me at that point. So coming out today was just like, it just felt like I've been waiting so long for this opportunity, and I'm just glad I got to come out here and play.
6: Is there anyone that you...
1: That is Caleb Wilson, not to be confused with Caleb Williamson. Being here in Chicago and both those players playing for Chicago, I'm going to get those two mixed up, the names mixed up so many times this football season and NBA season. But that is Caleb Wilson, the number 4 overall pick for the Chicago Bulls. He made his summer league debut on Friday night, and that's, as he mentioned, the first time he's played in 5 months. He had that injury at UNC, had to miss the latter half of the season, had to miss the tournament, and you could tell he was ready to get back out on the court because he had 35 points, 5 boards, 3 blocks. He went 12 of 21 from the field, and here's the most impressive piece of what Caleb Wilson did that night is 7-11, you get the Slurpees at 7-11, 7-4-11 from three-point range, which that was one of the biggest knocks on Wilson with his, you know, going into the draft is everyone was talking about, well, he doesn't have a three-point shot, his shooting isn't great, not exactly a catch-and-shoot shooter. He went 7-for-23 from deep overall at UNC in his one season there. He hit 7 threes alone in that one summer league game. So, I mean, we try not to overreact to bad performances in summer league, which the internet's losing its mind on Keaton Wagler not having the best performance for the Clippers in his first game. And I'm trying to not overreact too much as a Bulls fan to Caleb Wilson having a great summer league game. Hit those 7 threes. It's a great sign. It's a great sign. He's been working on his shot in the offseason, his footwork, all of that. So a lot of exciting things, but as we don't overreact too much to bad performances, let's wait and not overreact too much to a great performance from Caleb Wilson. Although it was pretty fun and special to watch. It definitely looked like a player that was very worthy of going where he went or potentially even higher, had this draft not been so deep at the top. We're going to move over to the pitch. Let's hit number 2.
2: 2.
7: Alvarez! Oh! That is a wondrous goal! Argentina, do it again!
1: It really was a wondrous goal from Alvarez. I mean, that was one of the more impressive goals that I have seen in this World Cup. Just the manner, one, the timing in which it came in extra time, game all tied up, like the pressure is on, but then where he put that ball, top right corner, there was some spin on it late. Like at first glance, right when it left his foot, I thought that's going to be wide right, but all of a sudden the ball kind of spins back and it's up in the top right corner of that net where the goalkeeper had absolutely no shot of saving that. Like regardless, there was no way that he was getting a hand on that ball. It was just the absolute perfect goal from Alvarez. And I mean, this is a game, and we'll talk in a little bit more depth about this game coming up here in a couple minutes. But this was a match where Argentina kind of let Switzerland hang around. And Messi for the first time. I mean, Messi's unbelievable. He does some awesome things, but it just kind of feels like Argentina has waited for Messi to, kind of bail them out, save them from all these situations and which they've had close games throughout the tournament. And here's Alvarez, a player stepping up in one of the biggest moments. And then obviously Argentina had a insurance goal scored a little bit later. But that game really shifted when Switzerland's Embolo picked up his second yellow card for flopping, which turned into a red card, which means he's out, which means Switzerland's playing with only 10 players, and at that point, Argentina takes advantage of the man down advantage and moves on to win. So they are still in the running to defend their title from last year. Again, they will play England, who we will hear about in just one moment. They'll play England on Wednesday in the semifinals. Winner of that game, obviously, going to the finals. Let's go number 1. Speaking of England, here we go.
2: 1.
7: Rodgers instead. Rodgers lets it go. Nilan spills it. It's a goal. It's Jude Bellingham. It's
1: Doesn't get much better than that for England. Bellingham has been absolutely unbelievable so far in the World Cup. You could certainly argue, I mean, you have Kylian Mbappe, yep, you have the but you could certainly argue that Bellingham has been one of the best players in the World Cup so far. 6 goals in 6 World Cup games in this tournament. He's always seems to be in the right place at the right time. I mean, 2 goals in that game over Norway. The second one coming off the rebound in which Norway's goalkeeper couldn't corral the ball, just kind of bounced off his chest. It seemed like a routine type save. I know the ball is coming at a zillion miles an hour at him, but that felt like, I mean, we're in the quarterfinals of the World Cup. That's a save you have to make. And unfortunately, he wasn't able to make it. And so Bellingham does what he does, the right place, right time. He gets that rebound, puts it up. I thought the England-Norway match was the most evenly matched amongst the talent between the two teams. So Norway certainly had a shot at getting past England. I mean, they were right there, and we'll talk about some controversy that happened in that game coming up here again in about, 5-6 minutes. We're going to take a quick break here in a second, but, either way, Bellingham, just phenomenal so far throughout this World Cup. All right. We are going to take a break here. We'll talk some more World Cup coming up. We'll talk some home run derby close out the hour. Who are we picking there? And then PJ Glasser, my co-host, is going to join us at the top of the hour. So still plenty more to come here on BetMGM Game Day. I am Kate Constable. 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
2: 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Happy Sunday. Thanks for joining us here on Westwood One Sports. This is BetMGM Game Day. I am Kate Constable. We're going to talk a little World Cup quarterfinals yesterday. Saw two awesome games, and our semifinals are set now. France and Spain, England and Argentina. We'll get into some of the controversy that we saw yesterday with Norway and England here in just a few moments. Coming up about 15 minutes from now, 10 minutes from now, we're going to do a little home run derby. That's happening on Monday, and the field is set. I think we actually have a great field this year, and there's some value down the board if we're talking odds and betting on the home run derby. So we will get into that here about 10, 15 minutes. My co-host PJ Glasser is going to join us 20 minutes from 40 minutes from now. Top of the hour, PJ is going to hop on with us, and he'll be with us for the next 4 hours. We also have Dan Vellaje. He's joining us later on in the show and going to talk some NBA. He's a writer for Bleacher Report because we do have summer league action that is going on. So, but diving into the, before we dive into, I got to take care of some business here before we dive into the semifinals. 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Also, just want to credit Fox for all the sound that we just heard in the soccer football sound we heard in the last segment for our high five. Talked about Alvarez's goal for Argentina and then Bellingham for England. So speaking of England and the way they played yesterday, that Norway and England game. So a controversy in that. Norway scores first. They're up on the board, 1-0. And then all of a sudden, in England's goal, Norway's goalkeeper, Nealon, routine goal kick. But the ball's flying through the air, sky high, as they usually are. And all of a sudden, the ball just kind of stops and drops. Not typical of how a soccer ball typically flies through the air. It doesn't just kind of, you know, kind of comes down on a nice trajectory. It doesn't just drop. And that's what happened yesterday with that kick. You take another look at it. It kind of looks funky. If you're watching in real time, you're like, what the heck just happened? Well, apparently it hits the Skycam cable for one of the cameras there. Ball drops. England recovers. And what does that turn into? Well, that turns into England going the other direction and Jude Bellingham putting the ball in the back of the net for his first goal of the game. Talked about Jude Bellingham having a phenomenal World Cup so far, 6 goals, 6 World Cup games. But Norway was not happy. Not happy in real time, not happy after the game, fans up in arms after the game. And I think that they have a real reason to be upset after that game. Because the rules state that when a ball touches an outside agent, which in this case, this outside agent above the field, that would be the Skycam cable, that play should be stopped. Play should be restarted with a dropped ball. So if that's the case, England doesn't get to essentially grab the turnover there and go the other direction with, you know, catching the defense for Norway off guard. Because Norway players did look confused in that moment when the ball dropped straight down. They weren't anticipating that, obviously, because, again, it doesn't really happen where a ball just kind of drops straight down out of midair unless it

0: it's something. But FIFA obviously has to take a look at this and they're come out with a statement after the game. And in the moment, the what is it? The internal sensor on the ball, that didn't show any impact, no spike, no abnormal movement. And so the VR technology, VAR rather, also did not establish any sort of clear enough issue with the trajectory of the ball or that it hit anything. And so there wasn't anything for the officials, the referees, to kind of overturn that. But my argument here is that there, you have to lean a little bit on the eye test. Like, we can't just rely solely on technology when you could clearly see that the ball just drops out of the air. That doesn't happen unless something is inhibiting the trajectory of the flight path of that ball. So there was no technological evidence that it touched the cable. But what do your eyes see? And the eyes of everyone on Norway, and I'm sure the eyes of a lot of players on England and a lot of England English fans, all of that, they saw the same thing. Obviously, they're going to take the whatever advantage they have. I mean, if I were on England, I wouldn't speak up and say, "Oh yeah, I think that touched the cable. We'll do just a drop ball, drop kick." No. So big controversy in that game and how that happened, because that situation led immediately to England going the other way and Bellingham scoring that goal. So, I mean, if I am Norway, I'm upset, especially because Norway scored another goal in that game that was brought back by Haaland's shove. Got a penalty. Shoving a player over before the corner kick came. And so you'd have to redo the corner kick. But Haaland is the biggest guy on the field. So did we get any flopping from the England player in that? And maybe, like, Haaland certainly did shove him. But so if you're a Norway fan, you're kind of feeling slighted with the Haaland penalty. You're kind of feeling slighted. Well, you certainly are feeling slighted with the cable, with the ball hitting the cable and dropping straight down. So a tough way for Norway to go out, especially with England winning 2-1 in extra time. Again, Bellingham scoring in extra time again. And England's manager, Thomas Tuchel, not thrilled after his team's performance, even though they ended up winning. Let's take a listen to what he had to say afterwards.
1: Oh, there's no mentality problem. This is pure mentality. This is pure mentality. You can bottle it up and sell it.
2: Absolutely.
1: This is, yeah, so what is the problem for mentality?
3: We made life very, very difficult for ourselves today. The result is fantastic. We're in the last four. It's amazing, but not happy with the performance.
2: In what sense?
3: In every sense. It was, again, the commitment is there, but we made life very, very difficult for us in the way we played, how we played. Sloppy, a lot of technical mistakes, not fast enough, not repetitive enough. We were lucky today.
2: Was that the occasion, getting to the players?
3: I don't know, it's just... It's
2: mentality thing?
3: No, nothing. Oh, it's no mentality.
2: Well, if you're honestly not happy with the players.
3: This is pure mentality. How can you ask about mentality now? This is pure mentality. It's not about mentality.
2: No, I mean, when the players had the problem, was that the mentality? What was it?
3: There's no mentality problem. This is pure mentality.
0: Okay. Am I the only one that's a little confused by that interview? He says it's a mentality problem. He says it's not a mentality problem. It sounds like the reporter is kind of trying to bait him a little bit into saying that, yeah, my players had a mentality problem. It's mentality. It's pure mentality. The amount of times he said mentality makes my mentality of this interview just kind of go wild. What I took away from that is he said there were technical issues. There were small little things throughout the game that England did not do well. And maybe some of that comes from a mentality problem of not being focused enough. I don't think the mentality problem was like playing hard enough. That wasn't an issue for Tuchel and this England team. It was those little small mistakes here that all of a sudden, like, that's the margin of error that you have in a World Cup game, is all of those tiny little things. And thankfully, I mean, you could say England got a hand, got a little help here from the Sky Cam, maybe the best defensive play of the tournament. But all those little small things that Tuchel's talking about is what he had an issue with in this matchup against Norway. So Jude Bellingham then gets interviewed after his game, and he responds to some of his manager's comments. So let's listen to what Bellingham had to say after.
4: Thomas has just been quite critical of the performance after the game. Does that show the standards that he expects, the standards you guys expect of each other, and maybe that there's more to come from the team?
5: Maybe, well, maybe he doesn't know what it's like to play in those kind of conditions against Erling Haaland, Odegaard, Nusash, Sorloth. You know, that's not an easy team to play against. So, you know, I think we've tried to create a positive environment. We should continue that going into the final four. I can't speak highly enough for the lads. You're not going to win every game popping the ball and making 1,000 passes. Sometimes you have to win dirty, and we've done that again tonight.
0: Yeah, so, I mean, that's Bellingham kind of putting things into perspective. And again, I almost feel like it was more of the reporters trying to make something out of something that really wasn't all that there. I mean, Bellingham says, like, you're not going to be perfect in every game. And it's true. You kind of have to be at this stage of the World Cup with where you are. But is the other team going to be 100% perfect? So, like, there is a little bit of give and take here. But, I mean, he said, we're playing against a Norway team that is could easily be in the semifinals right now. Like, they're a Norway team that deserves to have gone as far as they did, and playing against guys like Haaland, he mentioned, like, it's a tough team. So England played well. They played well enough to win this game. Bellingham kind of trying to spin this as a positive in terms of the guys that we have in our locker room. We are feeling good about where we're going. We're feeling good about our performance, and that's all we can kind of do going forward. So, I mean, I almost feel like those two interviews, or especially the Tuchel interview, like, maybe a little bit more, and he was getting kind of fired up on that interview. So I think that was maybe a little bit more on the reporter trying to bait, trying to get a good quote, something, get him critical of his team, because that's what we want. We want to hear what a manager thinks his team should be doing better at in order, what his team didn't do well enough, because that's what we like to talk about. That's what gives the headlines, right? Is hey, you won, but what did you suck at in this game that we can get better at going forward? There's always something that anyone can point to, any team, any manager for any sport, something that to get improve at for the next round. And I mean, if England's going to get past Argentina, they're going to have to be more buttoned up. But you could say the same thing about Argentina as well. Before we take a quick break and dive into Home Run Derby, I do just want to talk quick little summer league action, because we'll get more into the Argentina-Switzerland game with PJ when he joins us, because I know he is a big soccer and World Cup fan. But in terms of what we saw in summer league, I mentioned in the top of the hour, the opening of the show, Caleb Wilson for the Chicago Bulls, number 4th overall pick, just had a phenomenal opening performance, 35 points. He was 7-11 from three-point land, which is a huge positive for Bulls fans in the front office to see, because that was one of the knocks against him coming into the draft and throughout the draft process, was that his three-point shot wasn't there. Maybe his shooting all around wasn't really there. So he's someone that I think you can look at and say, okay, fun, like, great, could not have had a better opening performance in terms of his first summer game, his first NBA game, and honestly, in the last 5 months. The other player that I think you should be, fans or the front office should be very pleased at, is AJ DiBanza. And that's not any big surprise. 27 points for the Wizards in the marquee matchup against Aaron Peterson and the Utah Jazz. DiBanza, 8 of 17, scored 27 points despite going 0 for 5 from deep. So did play well there, but he just looked NBA ready. Got to his spots, you know, commanded the offense, really just kind of did whatever he wanted on the floor. There wasn't a whole lot that Utah could throw at him defensively that really deterred him from playing some of his best basketball. So I think AJ DiBanza, another player that you could say, okay, yeah, he went number one, and he looked like the overall number one overall pick. Now, on the other side of the court, you did have Darren Peterson, who himself had a great game, 24 points. He was 8 of 16, so a little bit less efficient. What I did not like about Darren Peterson over the last couple days was not anything that happened on the court with him. It was more so the stuff off the court. All of a sudden, Darren Peterson's talking about his time at Kansas, and his time at Kansas was very controversial, very up and down. He kind of had a microscope on him throughout that time because of him coming out of games and the health issues and the cramping, and was he fully committed? What was going on there? And all of a sudden he comes out and says he really didn't have a whole lot of fun playing at Kansas. He wanted the ball more. He wasn't on ball enough. Like, those are types of things that are unnecessary at this stage of where we're at. Like, you should be, if you're Darren Peterson, you should be putting your time at Kansas totally in the rearview mirror. If you're going to talk about it at all, talk about the growth that you had from all of the adversity that you went through, and what it's done to your mentality, or what it's done to get you to where you are now. Not looking back and essentially bashing your former team, your teammates, maybe the coaching staff, in a sense of saying, I didn't really have fun there. I didn't like the way they used me there. If you're Darren Peterson, you're playing at Kansas, you're playing at a blue blood, you're playing for a Hall of Fame head coach in Bill Self. If you don't like your role on the team or how they're using you, don't you think you could have gone to Bill Self and said, hey, I want to play a little bit more on ball here? I think Bill Self probably would have responded and found a way to make that happen in some aspect. But throughout the season, Peterson was taking himself out of games. So is Bill Self going to build a game plan around him where he is on ball the whole time, only to have Darren Peterson be taking himself out of the game and that, you know, going to the wayside? So if you're Darren Peterson, I think you need to kind of quiet your mouth. Don't dive back into anything too much at Kansas. You're now in the league. You're playing for the Utah Jazz, because guess what? You're playing for a Utah Jazz team that also has a pretty strong backcourt. Like, I'm blanking on the name here. The Baylor guard came out. What? Zach, can you help me out here? Keontae George. Thank you. Keontae George is going to have the ball in his hands quite a bit going forward, Darren Peterson, for the Utah Jazz. So he's going to have to kind of learn to adjust there. But again, I didn't like those comments from him. I thought those were fairly unnecessary and certainly could do without. But in terms of what we saw from him on the court, it was a strong, fine showing. I think if you were to compare the two performances, you could say DeBanza was an A and Darren Peterson was a B, but it's always, it's nothing that, you know, to be concerned about having DeBanza upstage Peterson, even just the slightest in that first game. There's still plenty more to come in Summer League and plenty more to come here on the show. We will talk a little Home Run Derby on the other side. PJ Glasser, my co-host, will join us at the top of the hour. And we will continue rolling on with World Cup action, with Wimbledon action, with MLB All-Star Week on the horizon. That is all to come here. 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
15: When I look at LeBron's run in Los Angeles, I would argue that it was less than expected. The expectation when you bring in a guy who says, I'm the king, I'm the greatest of all time, the GOAT. The expectation is there will be multiple championship runs. There were none. So it was incredibly successful from the individual standpoint in regards to act.
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36: A better life with Dr. Sanjay Gupta.
37: For years, we've been talking about both the positive and negative effects of being on social media. And I would say, by and large, for older adults, social media is net positive. Not all positive, but net positive. Helps them keep in touch with friends and stay social. But for younger people, social media use, especially heavy use, tends to be net negative. In fact, according to this year's World Happiness Report, youth who use social media more than 5 hours a day reported a lower level of well-being. And researchers who study this sort of thing found that many teens wish these platforms didn't even exist, and yet they can't seem to stop using them. Experts we talked to largely suggested two things. Ideally, along with your friend group, take some time offline. Also, try to recurate your algorithm so it shows you posts that'll make you feel good. I'm Dr. Sanjay Gupta, helping you live a better life.
38: Who's ahead of Murakami on the odds board? He has 14 this whole season. Murakami had 20 before May 29th. So I'm just happy that Murakami is in the Derby. I think he's a fun player to watch. He brought, you know, a lot of excitement to baseball early on this year with just kind of the start that he had and the power that he has. But I'm going again further down the board. And so my pick, I'm going Bryce Harper at plus 850. I think he is someone, one, who has won the Derby before. So you have the experience. He's had his home ballpark, familiarity. Plus, you're getting a great price at plus 850. I also think you could take Ben Rice. Like, this is a Derby that I think if you wanted to go with just blindly betting one of the value-ish plays at 850 for Harper or Rice, I think both of those players, certainly ones, 25 homers this year for Ben Rice. He's got power. He's got a high barrel rate. Those are all things that you want to consider. His longest home run this year, 433 feet. That's actually on the lower end of all the all the hitters in the field in terms of the longest home run. But again, looking down the board at some value, those are two players, Ben Rice or Bryce Harper, where if you're wanting to bet on this, you're wanting to get a solid return, I would take one of those players over a Kyle Schwarber, who, sure, I mean, that guy just hits bombs, and he's probably going to hit a zillion. But the plus 350 payout over at BetMGM, no, I want a little bit more juice there. Now, speaking of the Home Run Derby and what's going on this year, a couple changes to the Derby this year. We've gone away with the clock. So you no longer have to just go rapid fire and try and, you know, hit as many home runs because you're on the clock, which is a great thing, right? Because the problem with the clock is that part of the fun of watching the Home Run Derby is watching the players admire their moonshots, admire the balls as they're flying out of the park. And you don't get that with the clock because they're having to just reload immediately. And even as a viewer, like, the camera can't even follow the balls fully out of the park because they're going back to a shot on the hitter trying to, you know, recapture that moment. So I love that the clock has been eliminated, but the change is now all 8 hitters, they get 20 swings. So instead of the 10 outs that was before, and I always thought the 10 outs, that was the way to go. But they get 20 swings. So every swing counts towards the total here. So whether or not that ball leaves the yard, whether or not it's a home run, it is counts towards one of your 20 swings. Now, the caveat is if a player homers on their final swing, they're allowed to continue going until they no longer hit a home run. So if you're sitting on, you know, swing 20 and all of a sudden you hit one out, you keep going. If you keep hitting home runs, you can go as long as possible with that extra little bonus there. I mean, this is similar. 4 hitters with the most home runs, they advance to the semifinals. But I like the fact that we're off the clock. We are back now with, the 20 swings, where you can kind of have players pause and refocus a little bit, where they might be able to rattle off 3, 4, 5 homers in a row, which is something you didn't always get with the clock because fatigue came into a factor there. Like by the end of the last 30 seconds of the clock, these players are just absolutely gassed and they're not able to, you know, send them out completely. So like you weren't getting as many consecutive home runs because they're tired at the end of it. And by the time you get into the second and final rounds of the Home Run Derby, like the product just kind of goes by the wayside because, again, fatigue sets into place. So I'm glad we're back to the elimination of the clock. 20 swings. We'll see how that works. Bryce Harper, he is my pick. We are going to see who PJ Glasser likes in the Home Run Derby. He is going to join us on the other side. He's going to co-host with me for the next 4 hours. We'll also talk about some news from the Dodgers and Ohtani because Shohei Ohtani will not be at the All-Star game coming up next week. Coming up on the other side, PJ Glasser, he joins the show. This is Westwood One Sports, BetMGM Game Day. I'm Kay Constable.
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38: 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He joins me to co-host for the next 4 hours here on the show. PJ already pulling some double duty, up early working, but he's going to be working with us here now going forward on the show here today. How is it? How are you doing over there? How's it going?
0: Kate, I'm doing good. Good to see you. Excited for the next 4 hours. I was, I was up late last night watching that Argentina-Switzerland game, which was pretty nuts. This World Cup just continues to deliver. I'm excited for the semifinals, and now I'm watching the Wimbledon Championship with Sinner and Zverev. I got the golf on as well, so it's pretty great. I do, you know, this time of year, we're kind of all waiting for football. We're in, like, the doldrums of summer. But it is nice that we get all these sports in, like, the morning and the afternoon, which I appreciate because a lot of the events are going on across the pond and over in Europe. So, yeah, the men's final in Wimbledon today started 11. You had, like, the leaders tee off in the golf today at, like, 10 a.m. So I am enjoying that we have some stuff to watch during the show.
38: PJ, I am totally with you on that. Well, one, I mean, yeah, we're in kind of the dog days of summer with the major sports, but, like, there's still a lot going on with the World Cup, with Wimbledon. Like, we're actually at a great time of the sports. Like, the last, you know, 2 week stretch has been awesome. And I'm with you. I like that you can wake up and have something early. I like that for the most part, you have, like, World Cup games in the afternoon to watch. I know yesterday's were a little later, but to have a 4 p.m., 3 p.m. World Cup game going on, it's a great little Saturday afternoon activity. So I'm liking what we're seeing here. And we do have plenty to talk about. I talked in the first hour a little bit about the World Cup and what we saw yesterday. I do want to get your take on all those games. And we talked about the Home Run Derby in the last segment. I gave my take on who I like to win. And I'm not even going to tell you who I would bet on for the Home Run Derby, because I want to hear a little bit more about what you would bet on and see if we kind of have the same thought process. So we'll jump into some Shohei Ohtani news here in a second, but let's start off with some Home Run Derby talk. We've got Schwarber, we got Murakami, we've got Jack Caglione, Junior Caminero, Bryce Harper. Like, where do you go when you look at the odds board, PJ, for the Home Run Derby?
0: All right, Kate, so there are two guys that I really like that I've already bet, and these are going to be the two guys that I ride with tomorrow night, and I'm hoping that one of them win. One I bet at plus 650, the other guy I got at plus 850. So the first guy I like is Jack Caglione, because usually I feel like these last couple of years in the Home Run Derby, we always have, like, one of these young freaks that just competes. You know, it was like James Wood last year. It was Julio Rodriguez the year before. It's like one of these up-and-coming stars that just is built in the lab. They have the stamina to withstand, like, how tiring the Derby can be, because that's such a talking point now with the fact that they break it up into rounds. Now, this year is going to be a little bit different because they're doing away with the clock, so it's not going to be as important, but Cags just has such easy power, and I think he is built for a stage like this. And I just like the value that you're getting him at plus 650. So he was the first guy that I bet. The other guy that I bet, and if you had to make me pick one guy to win this event, I'm going with Bryce Harper at plus 850. Kate, we've been doing a lot of shows. You know I love me a good narrative play. Bryce Harper won the Home Run Derby in D.C. when he was a member of the Nationals. And now he has a chance to win the Home Run Derby in Philadelphia when he's a member of the Phillies. So I think he's got that going for him. I don't think Bryce would compete in this unless he feel like he could win. Remember, when he left the Nats, he signed a 13-year deal with the Phillies. This is where he wanted to be. So I really think it's important for him to do well and perform well in front of his fans. And how cool would it be for him to – I mean, he's got to be the only guy to ever do that, because there haven't been a lot of people that have won the Derby twice, let alone do it for two different teams in that ballpark. So that'd be pretty incredible if he's able to achieve that. His dad pitched to him when he was a member of the Nationals. And this time around, I believe, like, the Dodgers third base coach or something is pitching to him. So I'm not sure really what the link
38: What's
0: is there.
38: What's that relationship?
0: I don't understand that. Cause I think the guy's been with the Dodgers for, like, a couple of years. It's not like he was with Philadelphia last year and now recently went to the Dodgers. So Bryce is familiar with him. So I got to read more into that. So that was surprising that he's going with the Dodgers bench coach. But, you know, I think it's always interesting, Kate, with, like, who these guys choose to pitch to them. Because, again, Bryce had his dad pitch to him when the Derby was in D.C. and ended up working out. He won the whole thing. But Jack Caglione has his dad pitching to him. But like, that's a lot of pressure, right? I mean, you're used to throwing to your kid in the backyard or at your local park or whatever it is. Caglione's dad is actually in Baltimore with him this weekend, and he's throwing him a lot of BP and Cam Yards, just kind of get familiar. But like, you can't, you know, you can't simulate when you're out there. You got a full stadium. You got the whole country watching. It's prime time. It's under the lights. You want to make sure you're throwing good pitches to your son so that he's hitting a lot of homers. Like, that could go a lot of way when you got pops pitching to you. So I don't know if I necessarily love that for Cags. I'm hoping that the dad does pretty well. But I like that another factor for Bryce, too, is he's got, you know, a guy that is a coach on a major league team throwing to him, who's got experience throwing BP. So those are my two picks, Caglione and Bryce Harper, that I like for the Derby.
38: All right, PJ, I'll add a little context here. Just quick Google search. So the Dodgers third base coach, Dino Ebel. Mm-hmm. I don't know if I'm saying that name right. That's who he is. Has a track record of successful Derby pitching. He threw to Vladimir Guerrero, Albert Pujols, and Teoscar Hernandez. He also is credited with helping Harper, Harper's Philly teammate. I'm reading this verbatim. Kyle Schwarber. He's helping Kyle Schwarber win the All-Star Game swing-off last year. So, Ebel, thank you, Kenny, for the pronunciation, has a lot of history pitching in the Derby. So to your point of Bryce Harper probably not wanting to participate unless he feels like he's able to win this, he's kind of thrown out all the stops in order to win this by getting one of the guys who has a long track record and long history of throwing pretty good strikes easily across the plate in the home run Derby. Bryce Harper is also my pick. That's who I threw out last segment to take. I think there's good value on it. At that, not like I'm shocked that Harper is that far down the board because of everything you just said. He's won it before. He's a veteran. He's playing in his home ballpark. Clearly, he's put a lot of thought into who's pitching for him. So I think that Harper is a great one. I also kind of got to put my foot in my mouth a little bit. I was not high on Jack Caglione because I thought, you know, he's a first time Derby participant, you know, maybe needs to get the lay of the land a little bit. No, PJ, there are 25 players in Derby history that have won on their first time. Like, even going back to last 4 years, Cal Raleigh won his first appearance, Hernandez, Vlad Guerrero Jr., Juan Soto. So that's a big knock on myself. I got to backtrack that take there. That was a bad, bad take on me. Caglione certainly could be following in that trend here.
0: I'm glad we're simpatico on Bryce Harper. That makes me feel good. And I'm with you. I just think the value is too much. I understand anybody that wants to take the favorites. I mean, Schwarber's got the most home runs in baseball. He's playing at his home park. And he's just like tailor-made for this event because, again, Kate, I'm looking for guys that just have easy power, that it looks like they're flicking their wrist and they can just hit a home run. Like when Mookie Betts has done this in the past, or guys that are really good hitters that maybe hit a lot of home runs. But Mookie's not a guy that can just like stand back there and just easily hit home runs. I need guys that are kind of getting like cheap home runs, and Schwarber can certainly do that. Caminero made the finals last year. The fact that he's in it again this year tells me that he's coming back to win it. Like he really wants to win. So I can understand anybody taking him. I'm a little surprised you didn't take Murakami. You know, you're there in the Chicago area. If I correctly, your husband is a White Sox fan, right? So I'm sure that's definitely who he's.
38: Oh yeah.
0: Okay. Yeah. So that's who he's pulling for. You know, Murakami to me is interesting. I could understand, like, he could definitely be a dark horse. I'm just worried about him coming back from the injury. That's the only thing. And as much as he wants to win this, and I think his swing is tailor-made for the Derby because he's like one of those home run or strikeout kind of guys, like, you don't want him to re-aggravate anything. And I wonder how much of that is playing in the back of his mind a little bit. So I stayed away from him. I mean, Schwarber and Caminero definitely worry you, but I think we're getting good value on Harper. So I'm with you at the +850.
38: Well, okay. Here's the deal, PJ. I want Murakami to win for just personal, like I want him to win, but if we're talking betting and value, I'm not going to take Murakami at +350. What's he at? He's not at a plus 470. Okay. I want a plus 850 on Bryce Harper. So I do think Murakami is someone that certainly could win this. I would love for him to win this. I love just the talk about the White Sox this year, that they're relevant, that they're in the news for positive reasons right now. But you're also right. Like, I'm kind of shocked that the White Sox are allowing Murakami to participate in this. And maybe he's just so overriding him and saying, oh, I'm going to do it. But like, he played in what, two games since coming back from injury that kept you out for 2 months, month and a half? Like, I'm really surprised that he is participating. But maybe that means that he is fully healthy, has felt fully healthy for a while, and they've been taking kind of the slow road, bringing him back and proceeding with a ton of caution. But if that's the path that you've taken so far to get him back, then maybe you just proceed with a little bit more caution and don't have him potentially re-aggravate that hamstring in the Derby. So as a White Sox fan, yes, I am very much rooting for Murakami. As a better, I'm going Bryce Harper for the plus 850 down the board.
0: Yeah, no, it's a good point. It's similar to the Yankees just announced that Cam Schlittler is not going to pitch in the All-Star game. He pitched yesterday against the Nationals, and with the All-Star game being on Tuesday, even though he would only be asked to throw an inning, like, he doesn't want to risk it. The Yankees don't want to risk it. Skeens is pitching today, so you won't see him in the All-Star game. Like, there are a couple of those scenarios where guys pitching today or yesterday aren't going to throw because it's too short a turnaround. So, like, it could be the same kind of deal for Murakami, where he's coming off the injury. Is it too quick of a turnaround? He knows his body better than anyone. I'm sure the White Sox and the training staff want to make sure that, like you said, he's good to go and he's fully healthy. Because, again, I mean, they got aspirations of winning that division. Like, they are absolutely a threat to do it. So that's, I mean, the last thing you want to see is him get hurt and have to miss more time doing this home run derby. But I'm excited to watch him. I think he could be a dark horse because I don't think many people are paying attention to, like, Wilson Contreras. I don't think there are going to be many people that give out Jordan Walker. But I think everybody, Bryce Harper and up on the odds board, I think Murakami's probably the one that most people aren't going to make the case for because of what we're talking about, because of the injury, which I think makes him super intriguing. But like you said, the odds really aren't as great as I want, and it's too much of a risk. So I hope he puts on a show, because if he gets a hold of one, he could hit one like 480 feet. But I from a betting standpoint, not going to bet him.
38: Maybe that's the way to go, because I mean, I don't have this pulled up in front of me, but I think you can bet. I mean, there's so many ways to bet the Derby. You could bet longest home run. Maybe you bet Murakami for longest home run, something like that. That could be a way to, for anyone who wants a little, just a put a little sprinkle, a little action on Murakami. That would be something to do here. PJ, okay, you just mentioned a couple of, the game's best pitchers that are not going to be pitching in the All-Star game. We'll show you Ohtani is not going to be participating in the All-Star game either. He missed his start on Friday. He DH'd. Dodgers say that this is all due to some knee inflammation, knee injury. So he's going to have interventions on his knee that will put him in the best position. This is a quote from the Dodgers for the second half of the season. What's going on with Shohei Ohtani? Ohtani, to me, this is a little injury management. This is a, we got a nice little break here. We'll give him some rest. Second half of the season. Yeah, he's had some issues with this knee in the past. So, like, maybe there is a little something going on there. It sounds like they're going to drain his knee over the break. But, like, knee intervention does not sound like a potential long-term type of injury that Ohtani is dealing with right now. It sounds to me like they're just going to put him on the shelf for the next couple of days to get him off his feet and, lighten his workload a little bit by not playing in the All-Star game, essentially.
0: I agree with you. I agree. Ohtani's done the All-Star thing. You know, he's gone there plenty in the past. He knows what it's about. Like, I'm sure all that's on his mind and all that he wants to accomplish is he wants to win a three-peat. That's what he wants to do. He wants to win that third World Series in a row. So, yeah, I do think there's probably a little load management going on. If the Dodgers were playing a playoff game tomorrow, would Ohtani be out there? Yes, but when you're 14 games up in the division and you're going to have one of the top two seeds in the National League and you're going to get that mini bye going to the division series, they're just going to chill. You know, they're going to take it easy with Ohtani. They're going to want to make sure that he's good and rested and fully healed and everything. Baseball normally does a really good job of this. Like, obviously, we talk about it so much in the NBA with load management. We really don't talk about it all that much in baseball. But, like, you look at all the other five divisions, no other team really has the luxury that the Dodgers do. All these other divisions are pretty much with, you know, four-game leads, three-game leads. Like, they're all tightly contested. The NL West is the one where it's just like, I mean, we all know that the Dodgers are just going to win. Ohtani probably doesn't even need to play the rest of the year, and the Dodgers will still coast to the NL West. So they're going to be cautious. They're going to make sure he's good and he is ready to go for the playoffs. But yeah, I wouldn't look too much into it. The fact he's missing the All-Star game and all these sorts of things. He's done it plenty. He knows what it's about. He just wants to get healthy and ready to go for the playoffs.
38: Also, as a new kid at home, like, let's just take a little break, spend some time with the family, right? Mm-hmm. Yeah, I don't think anyone needs to be concerned that Shohei Ohtani is not participating in the All-Star game. He's also still going to win MVP. Like, there's no way he doesn't, unless this turns into something where he's on the IL for long term and misses a significant amount of time. Otherwise, I think that is wrapped up for Shohei Ohtani. So, yeah, not starting in the All-Star game, not participating, not a big deal for Ohtani whatsoever. PJ, we're going to take a quick break. Coming up on the other side, we'll dive back into a little bit more summer league action, some takeaways and some things to look forward to as summer league in Las Vegas continues on. He's PJ Glasser. I'm Kate Constable. 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
2: We know you're jonesing for some football just like we are. 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And yes, we're counting. 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
2: 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PJ, before we talk a little summer league action, Wimbledon going on right now. The first set does not go to Jannik Sinner. I'm trying to get this up and streaming on my computer right now so I can watch as we go, but a little bit of a shock. Sinner does not win the first set.
3: Does not. Zverev beat him 7-6. Both guys held serve the entire time, and then Zverev beat him in a tiebreak. So, yeah, he's up in the first set. I was monitoring the live lines, Kate, and Sinner was minus 160 going into this second set. To give people context, he was like minus 520 at the beginning of the match. So it's game on now that Zverev's taking the first set. I thought about laying the 160, Kate. I really wanted to parlay it with something. It's a real shame that Argentina and Switzerland isn't being played today, because Argentina to qualify for the next round and Sinner to win that match would have been a heck of a parlay. But, you know, I didn't want to do anything with baseball. Today's a weird day, the day before the All-Star break. You have no idea, you know, how teams are going to look. And I couldn't parlay it with anything. I didn't really want to lay the minus 160. So let's see. Zverev just won the first set. Just won the first point of the first set or the second set. So now the live odds. Sinner is still, now he's up to minus 195. So people are clearly betting him now that at drop. But that's definitely something to monitor throughout. If like Zverev wins this next, if he wins this next game, and he goes up 2-0 and he breaks Sinner's serve, and then it starts to get interesting. And that's when I start to get invested in Sinner. I still do think he's going to win, but maybe we get more of a competitive match today than a lot of us thought we would.
2: I mean, if Zverev wins this, PJ, that would be kind of crazy. Not crazy in the fact that like he is the number two player in the world, right? And Sinner is, but correct me if I'm wrong, but he's lost his last 9 matches to Sinner. And earlier in the tournament, he played Fritz, and he lost his previous 7 matches to Fritz, and he beat Fritz. So if he goes through and beats, well, he did go through and beat Fritz. If he beats Sinner today, like that's a pretty, I mean, this is kind of a dumb statement here. It's a pretty good run. Yeah, you just won Wimbledon, dude. Of course, Kate, it's a pretty good run. But it's a good run of knocking off, like, you knock off Fritz, who you haven't been able to beat for the last 7 matches, and then you go ahead and do Sinner, who is the number one player in the world, the favorite to win the tournament, and you haven't beaten him in the last 9 matches. Like, that would be pretty crazy.
3: It'd be like the Bills finally beating the Chiefs in the playoffs and then winning a Super Bowl and crossing out both of those. Sorry, Max, who's obviously our great video producer, but it would be like that, you know, kind of thing. Zverev, too, Kate, what's crazy about this run, not only would he win Wimbledon for the first time, he just won his first major at the French Open. And there was so much talk about with this Alcaraz injury, him not playing the French and Wimbledon. If Sinner were to lose one of these tournaments, like somebody would Novak get one more major to add to his 24? Would somebody break through? Would we finally see an American men's player win a major? And

0: Federer got upset early, like in the second round in the French. And obviously, once he did, it just chaos ensued. Zverev ended up winning it. He finally got that first major. And like, how many times do you see in sports, whether it's a team, whether it's a player, they win that first one, all the pressure is off, and then just the floodgates open, right? And then all of a sudden, it's like they feel like they can compete against anybody. And Zverev's starting to look like that kind of player where he's got that first major under his belt. He knows he's playing with house money today. And he's definitely given Sinner a heck of a match so far.
1: Almost like Rory McIlroy finally winning the Masters, and then the next year going back to Augusta and winning the Masters
0: well
1: again.
0: Said. That's exactly a great example. Yep.
1: So we'll keep our eye on this Wimbledon final. Keep you updated throughout the show on that. Let's go over to Las Vegas, PJ. Summer League's underway. And just phenomenal storylines from Summer League so far. Most notably, the fight heard around the world between Bam and Tyler Herro. Phenomenal stuff right there. Tyler Herro's chirping about Bam on social media or on, you know, text messages, WhatsApp messages are leaked, and Bam socks him in the face. Like, gotta love a little bit of that action. We also saw AJ DeBanza look phenomenal in his opening game for the Wizards against Aaron Peterson. Caleb Wilson for the Bulls looked great too. And then we also have the Keaton Wogglers, the poor performances off the bat. And what I love and hate about Summer League and this stuff is the reactions after of, okay, Wogler's a bust, couldn't get a shot off, didn't have a good game, should not have gone five overall. Like, the guy has never dunked before. What do we do? What's he doing going so high in the draft? That's after one Summer League game, PJ. Like, I think we need to pump the brakes on the poor performances. And maybe just tap the brakes a little bit on some of the really great performances, because those are expected, right? Like the advance, you expected him. He was number one overall. You expected him to have a good performance. Same with Peterson, same with Boozer and Wilson. But the poor ones, I think we need to just kind of calm down a little bit as a media society when it comes to grading these players' performances off the bat.
0: What I will say about Wogler compared to the other guys in this draft is those top four of DeBanza, Peterson, Boozer, and Caleb Wilson are all ready to step onto an NBA floor tomorrow and drop 20 and 30 points. Like, those, the fact that we have four of those kind of players in the same draft is obviously very rare, but they're all just their body types, like the way that they're built. I mean, they can just transition to an NBA game. My knock on Wogler, and I think he's eventually going to be a good player, but I think it might take him a couple years. Like, that's a long-term investment the Clippers are making. His game kind of mirrors like a Luka Doncic or like a Paul Pierce, in the sense where he really, like, his game is about creating space. You know, he uses like his body, he uses his shoulder. He's very good at the step back. Like, it almost looks like he's playing like in slow motion type, where, again, like Caleb Wilson, ridiculous athlete. AJ DeBanza, ridiculous athlete. Yeah. Darius Acuff. Like, these guys are trying to go around you. They're trying to break you down with the dribble. Wogler's a little more methodical, and I think he's got to, you know, he's got to bulk up. He's got to get more muscle. He's got to grow up a little bit more. So for a kid who is one and done in college, he's a freshman, his body isn't quite there right now to be the kind of player that he wants to be in the Clippers and need him to be. Like, you know, Luka, before he came to the NBA, he was obviously playing professionally in Spain. Like, he was already built to come in and play that kind of game. Paul Pierce, another guy at that size, and, you know, a small forward, 6'9", he was ready. So Wogler, I think it's going to take him a little time. I think he's going to end up being a good player. But I think the knock on him is that there are going to be a lot of draft picks in this class in the top 10 that are just so good from the start, and it's going to feel like he's a big disappointment. But I think you'll see, you know, 2, 3, 4 years from now, when he starts to build muscle, grow into his body a little bit more, that's when he'll start to turn into the top five pick that the Clippers took him at.
1: Well, yeah, you talk about long-term investments. Like, that's a lot of players in the draft. There aren't, and that's year over year. Like, you're investing into these young athletes. It's not every year we get players like the top four that we had this year where they can step onto an NBA court and actually make an impact immediately. Like, DeBanza's going to have a massive role for the Wizards this year, massive scoring role. Same with Peterson, same with Wilson, Boozer. So I don't think it's fair to expect that from all these other players because, I mean, that's, they're young. They need development. And that's kind of what causes players to either be great value picks on the draft or busts that we, you know, years down the road, we kind of label those them at. Anyone else not in the top five that has stood out to you? I know we're only like two or three days into summer league so far. But it feels like we've had some fun performances, like the Suns rookies, Coa Pete, he had a decent performance, 17 points. Bryce Hopkins looked pretty good for the Nuggets. So there have been some other non-top four pick, those star names that have been making an impact.
0: My guy, LeBaron Fylon, Kate, at the time, I thought Philly got a steal getting him at 23, I believe is where he went, 22, 23.
1: Yeah,
0: his He did. His draft position, markets were putting out, it was like 17 and a half, and he ended up going, again, like low 20s to Philadelphia. And because of the Jaylen Brown move, you know, that's taken all the headlines in Philadelphia. And because Maxey is there, but I think Fylon is going to be a really good spark for them off the bench. I think he's really going to help that second unit. Because at Alabama, he made such strides this year, Kate, in his sophomore year. As a freshman, he was a really good player, and he could have gone to the NBA. But the feedback from the scouts and people in the NBA were you need to go back, you need to work on your defense, and you need to work on your three-point shooting. Fylon went from being like a 30% three-point shooter his freshman year to like a 39% three-point shooter. And he shot a lot. I mean, he was the leading scorer, one of the leading scorers in the SEC. So he was incredibly efficient. He improved a lot on the defensive floor as well. And I think learning under Maxey, learning under Jaylen Brown, going to a very good coach in Nick Nurse, like that's just a really good system for him. And he's not going to need to be a star right away. He can come off the bench and develop his game. And he's looked really solid so far in summer league. He had 24 points the other night in the game against Indiana. So I like that pick a lot for Philly, and I think that's going to be some good return for them on that value.
1: Yeah, I was surprised he dropped as far as he did in the draft. I mean, I think a lot of people were, but Philly all of a sudden with Jaylen Brown looks like a pretty solid roster. Having a younger going there, Fylon.
0: Or what do you think?
1: I don't know where LeBron is going, PJ. I don't think Cleveland. I think that chapter has closed.
0: That's what I've been saying. I agree.
1: Yeah. I mean, what he did going back to Cleveland, winning a championship, like, I think that's the perfect way to end the Cleveland chapter of the book of LeBron. Whereas if you go back and there's expectations that you don't live up to in terms of how far you guys get in the playoffs, you win a champion, all that stuff, like, it kind of sours the first ending of the LeBron Cleveland. I guess that would be the second ending of the LeBron in Cleveland era. I don't think prior to the Jaylen Brown move that Philly was on the table for LeBron. My question, but now that Brown is there, I think it is on the table. My question is, like, is LeBron factoring in that Embiid may not be healthy year? Like, does he want to deal with that?
0: Right.
1: Because you go to a place, you want to have everyone on the floor together for as much time as possible prior to the playoffs when you have so many new faces, when you have, how is Jaylen Brown, Maxey, Embiid, Edgecombe, and potentially LeBron James all going to mesh together when they haven't played together? And maybe that's not an issue with veteran type of players, and maybe they can, you know, build that chemistry quickly, but all of a sudden Embiid goes out for months and the lineup is thrown off, and all this, you're kind of in the same situation that the Lakers have been in when like Anthony Davis would go out, and like you're kind of trying to figure things out closer to the playoffs. Is that something that he's factoring into that decision to Philly? I don't know. No one knows what the guy's thinking.
0: Nobody knows. You can only go off of what Rich Paul is saying to Max Kellerman on the podcast, right? Or what like Windhorst or any of these guys that know a lot more than we do and know a lot more people closer to the situation. But from everything like I watch and I read and I hear, apparently LeBron loves Maxey. Now, how much does that overweigh Joel Embiid and everything you're saying? Because it's totally fair. And I think that's a big part of a reason why none of us can ever trust Philly come the playoff time. Mm-hmm. We all know how good he is. but he's barely ever out there in the playoffs and you can't trust them. But he loves Maxey. Now you get Jaylen Brown. So you got Edgecombe there as a nice young player too. I'm with you though on Cleveland, Kate. That's what I've been saying from the beginning. And it was the same thing I said with Miami when they were getting rumored too. LeBron talked about in the past when he went to South Beach, he treated those as his college years. He was only ever living in Akron and Ohio, right? We know he never went to college, high school, straight to the NBA. So that was his really first time away from home. He won his two rings. He did what he accomplished there. Then he goes back home to Cleveland because he wants to win a ring for his city and his state and his people. And he does that. And like, I get you want to go back to where it all started. You want to go back home. You want to finish it there. But I feel like LeBron still wants to win one more. You know, Jordan's got 6. Kobe's got 5. Curry's got 4, which is why I thought him and Steph would team up in Golden State because they both have 4. And when Steve Kerr signed his extension to come back, I'm like, okay, maybe they're like cooking something up here behind the scenes because they love their time together out in Paris for the Olympics. They all want to win one more ring. But it seems like that's quieted down. And I've thought your Timberwolves are the dark horse in all of this because if LeBron truly, like if the legacy is what it's all about, man, go to the most cursed professional sports city that we have in the country in Minneapolis, as you know.
1: Thank you, PJ.
0: The Twins are the only team that have ever brought a championship to that city, and it's been a long time. Vikings have never been to a Super Bowl. The Wolves have never been to a Finals, and the Wild have never been to a Stanley Cup. So it has been tough for that city. And, like, you got Ant-Man there. The problem is, Kate, I think LeBron might murder LaMelo Ball. Like, I truly think he might just kill him. I think, like, that trade, when that happened, I was like, oh, that's just, I don't know if that'll work. But I'm sure playing with Anthony Edwards is really intriguing. I've just felt like Golden State was the team from the beginning. It feels, I guess, at this point, like he is going to Cleveland. But like you, there's some part of me that just doesn't feel like he is.
1: The legacy point of going to Minnesota is spot on. Like, the Wolves have essentially done nothing in their entire existence. They've made a couple Western Conference Finals in the last few years, but like, it has been nothing. So to go and in your first season there, because LeBron's not going to be playing a whole lot longer. Like, this is kind of a 1 year deal. And then LeBron's done. Like, I can't imagine he goes much longer, but go to Minnesota. Yeah. Take that franchise, win them a title. They might even retire your jersey. That's a stretch. Only KG deserves a jersey retirement right now. But I'm just saying, like, that would be a much better feat than going somewhere that's won a ton. It's like going to another Lakers type of thing. If you go somewhere like almost like a Golden State where they've won a bunch, they're a winning organization, but you go somewhere that's been in like the doldrums of the league for decades, again, prior to the last few seasons. But that would be a great kind of send-off for LeBron. Can you tell I'm a Timberwolves fan, PJ?
0: I can tell. I can tell, Kate. What I want to ask you is, who do you think is the most beloved Minnesota athlete? And then my follow-up question to that would be, if LeBron went to Minnesota and they won a title, then where would he become in that pecking order? Because, like, my guess, probably, it might be Kevin Garnett. I think, like, Chris Carter, Randy Moss are up there. Maybe, like, Kirby Puckett, Joe Mauer, like, come to mind as well. So, like, one of those type of people. I don't think LeBron would ultimately go to one. I think maybe Anthony Edwards could, potentially, if he helps. Yeah. But I think, like, if LeBron does that, even if he's there for just a year or two, like, he would absolutely be beloved in Minneapolis.
1: I think he would. Yeah, you're right. He would not. He would never jump Kevin Garnett. Like, I just don't believe that would ever happen. But you talk about at least Timberwolves lore. Kevin Durant, Kevin Garnett, Anthony Edwards, LeBron James. Like, those are the three names that you would talk about forever with them.
0: Yeah.
1: So yeah,
0: that's crazy.
1: It is crazy. I think he certainly could be up there, which. You know, 1 or 2 years, you win a title. Maybe it's deserving. I don't know. He'd have to like embrace the city though, because that's what Minneapolis loves too. Like Naz Reid embracing the city, all of that stuff. Anthony Edwards loving living there. Like you'd have to do that. And there are some good golf courses in Minneapolis, PJ. He could get out and he can hit the links.
0: That's true.
1: Yeah. Yep. Hazeltine's out there. There's some great ones. So LeBron may enjoy that. PJ, we got to take a quick break here. Coming up on the other side, we'll talk a little Kawhi Leonard news. Is that trade to Toronto going to happen? We'll also keep you updated on what's going on in Wimbledon. More coming your way. 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
33: You know, summer is a great time to re-examine how much time your kids are spending on social media, along with what they are seeing and who they are engaging with. Ask them how the posts in their feed make them feel. These apps are built to be addictive, so kids, all of us in fact, will keep coming back for more, even when we are made to feel worse. bizarre. You might need to help your son or daughter reset their algorithm by unfollowing certain accounts and following or interacting with more positive ones. They might need suggestions of other healthier things to do, or to see you leading the way by example and putting your own phone away. In the run-up to bedtime, everyone's phone should go away, no questions asked. And if you need some help, sort of, I guess, resetting expectations, try engaging parents of your kids' friends for a more coordinated effort. I'm Dr. Sanjay Gupta, helping you live a better life.
0: Potentially losing assets later on. Like, you're already quiet. Do you want to give up even more going forward if this thing comes back and there's actually issues with it? But the bigger thing is what you said is, like, this has been going on forever. It almost feels like the NBA is looking for something. Like, they're trying to make something happen with the situation.
1: Yes.
0: Because if you haven't found anything yet, you haven't found anything. So it's almost like they're just continuing to dig to, because there has to be something that they either think they're missing, or they think they need to be able to find something to punish him and the Clippers for. Like, it feels like it's just kind of drawn on for so long that let's just wrap this up here. Like, I don't understand what's taken them so stinking long for this.
1: It's a great point. It does almost feel like the NBA wants to make an example out of the Clippers, because you got to feel like stuff like this isn't the first time that it's happened. If it has, like, it obviously hasn't been reported, but you're telling me that there have been teams in the past that have tried to work around a little bit and find ways to pay a player more money so that they can keep them on the roster. Like, you know, I'm sure things like this have been going on. So the fact that this story was such a national headline, and this is really the first of we're hearing from it in the NBA, I really think Adam Silver and the NBA are doing their due diligence to make sure that they're just crossing every corner and finding everything that they can. And you're right. Like, it almost does feel like they're trying to find something so they can be like, oh, you did try and do this. And obviously have consequences so that they make sure that this doesn't happen at all ever again.
0: Yeah. I mean, it's been way too long. Like, this was prior to the start of last season that this all came out, right?
1: Mm-hmm.
0: Yeah.
1: Yes.
0: You'd think they could.
1: Yeah, I think September 2025, maybe?
0: Yeah.
1: November, somewhere around there.
0: Well, they need to hire a different investigation firm, a third party, because whoever's doing it is not doing a swift enough job. All right. There was a big fight at Summer League over the last week, couple days, with Bam Adebayo, Tyler Hero. So we're going to power rank our top five sports fights of all time. Coming up on the other side, you're listening to BetMGM Game Day on Westwood One Sports.
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0: Happy Sunday. This is Westwood One Sports, but I'm Jim Game Day. He's Pete Big Lasser. I am Kate Constable. We had a big, we had a impactful, I should say, punch this week at Summer League. Friday night, I believe it was. Tyler Herro, Bam Adebayo, former Miami Heat teammates going at it. Apparently, Tyler Herro was talking some smack about Bam and maybe his contract and who was the best player on the Heat during their time together, which was a very long time. The two got into it at a practice court at a hotel in Las Vegas while there for Summer League games, and ended with Tyler Herro taking a socking to the face by Bam Adebayo. Adebayo, you know, just kind of didn't exactly like the stuff Tyler Herro was saying and Sokka, which makes me think, PJ, that maybe their relationship as teammates wasn't all that great, and they did a really good job of keeping it under within the organization, within the locker room, of their feelings for each other, because you don't just kind of go out and punch your former teammate in the face a couple weeks after he leaves the organization. I mean, again, Tyler Herro was talking smack, but it kind of makes me think that maybe those two weren't sharing meals after games together.
1: No, I would agree with you. That's pretty surprising, because when we think of the Heat, we all talk about like Heat culture, right? They do mm-hmm. such a good job. Pat Riley, Eric Spoelstra. It is a business. They've been trying to acquire a superstar the last like four off seasons. Tyler Herro had to know that if they were going to do that, he was probably going to be a part of the trade package. And he gets to go home to Milwaukee. It's just kind of nuts that he was going after Bam, who's been a really good player. It seemed like they got along on the court, but I guess not. So that was pretty surprising. And I don't know if Tyler Herro should be coming after Bam. And that's the guy who he should want to get into fights off of. Mm. McGregor and Max Holloway was a big mismatch last night. I think Bam and Tyler Herro would have probably been an even bigger one. I probably would put Bam as like a -1,000 favorite or something like that. But big mismatch. Yeah. Do you think, Kate, when Bam Adebayo throws a punch, he audibly yells, "Bam," as he sees connected with somebody's face? I really hope he does. I really hope he does. If not, that's a really big miss opportunity.
0: PJ, that is that phenomenal dad joke right there.
1: Thank you. Appreciate it.
0: I've never thought about that before. That never crossed my mind, but that was a good one.
1: I just thought about it while we were in break. I just thought about that in break. I really hope he does. I don't think so. I'm picturing like the cartoon comics, right? When like obviously people are fighting and you have Bam. So maybe that's what happened. I'd love to see that TMZ video. I hope we have the footage of the fight, because I'd love.
0: I do too.
1: You know it's out there. You know it's out there. It's just a matter of time before it gets released.
0: And I love that it was reported as he struck Tyler Herro in the face. So like, he punched him. Like he didn't slap him. It wasn't like a little like shot. Like Bam had to have punched him, right? Like Bam, PJ. Yeah, Bam. Yeah, PJ Glasser coming with the dad jokes today. Gotta love it. So we do power rankings on the show every Sunday, and so with this fight, it kind of made us think, okay, what are some of the best sports fights in history? So we're going to power rank our top five sports fights. PJ, because you are on fire with the jokes right now, I'm going to let you go first. Your top five.
1: And shout out to you, because this was a great idea by you. We were trying to figure out what our power rankings was, and you brought this one up, and I'm mm-hmm. like, ooh, let's do sports fights. Now, of my five, I told you there were four that I immediately thought of. And then I'll tell you mm-hmm. the one where I actually had to do some research. And once I saw it again, I'm like, oh, that's got to be a part of the list. So number five, we'll start Yankees, Red Sox, back in like 2008 or so, when you had Roger Clemens was on the mound and Alex Rodriguez was getting thrown at and Manny Ramirez was getting thrown at. And everybody remembers Pedro Martinez with Don Zimmer coming over. Don Zimmer's like pushing 80 years old, and Pedro Martinez just throws him to the ground. A-Rod's like running to the mound. He's throwing punches at the pitcher. Veritek's getting all hot. Like when we talk about Yankees Red Sox as being one of the best rivalries in sports, and how much those teams, those fan bases, those cities hate each other, like that is the image that I think of, is that brawl and that fight between those two teams. And I just think of Pedro Martinez pushing over poor 78-year-old Don Zimmer to the ground. So I'll put Red Sox Yankees at number five. Number four, Kate, this was one that I don't think a lot of people might remember, but it is vividly in my mind. Whenever somebody talks about fights or throwing punches, LeGarrette Blount, when he was in college at the University of Oregon, they were playing Boise State, back when Boise was like the darling of like, you know, the mid-majors in college football. It was like a Thursday night or a Friday night game in Boise. And after the game, you know, they're going across to midfield and, you know, they're shaking hands with each other and saying great game. And LeGarrette Blount just sucker punches one of the Boise State defenders, knocks him out cold. And I'll always remember that one. It was like one of the better punches to have landed. It was a total cheap shot. but I'll put LeGarrette Blount at number four against Boise State. Number three, Tim Anderson and Jose Ramirez. One that happened pretty recently. Just so good when it happened. Totally looked like just an innocent play, right? Ramirez is sliding into second base. Anderson is kind of like straddling the bag. Ramirez didn't love that he was, didn't really give him any room to go up. Ump comes over to separate him. The ump quickly realizes that these dudes are about to talk, that these dudes are about to fight. And you have the all-time call from the Guardians play-by-play announcer. Down goes Anderson as Jose Ramirez just knocks him out. So that for me was number three. The one that I forgot about, Kate, but as soon as I saw it, I'm like, that's on the list. How about when Myles Garrett tried to decapitate Mason Rudolph with his helmet, tried to kill him? It was a Thursday night game. It was like the end of the game. And, you know, the Browns are going to win. We're all watching it. And all of a sudden, Myles Garrett just takes his helmet and he tries to beat up Mason Rudolph with it. I know people listening remember it. That was insane to see an NFL player try to do that with his helmet. I mean, you can like obviously seriously hurt someone with that, especially somebody like Myles Garrett who's trying to swing a helmet with you. It's been a while since then. I think Garrett, you know, has done a good job trying to repair his reputation to the point where, again, like, I kind of forgot about that. And he's certainly been in the news this offseason getting traded to the Rams. But as soon as that came across and I remembered it, I'm like, oh, that's not only is that going on the list, but that's going high on the list at number two. And then number one, immediately when the topic comes up, when you talk about any kind of fight, any kind of brawl in sports, I immediately think of the Malice in the Palace. It has its own name for it. Ron Artest and the Pacers, just, you know, him and Ben Wallace get into a scuffle on the court. And then there's a fan in Detroit who just chucks something onto the court. Artest realizes it. And then, Kate, he goes after the wrong person. This poor dude in the crowd has Ron Artest coming for him, thinking he just chucked something at him. Meanwhile, it's somebody else. All hell breaks loose, so much so that they've done documentaries on it. Again, it has its own nickname, and people vividly remember what I'm talking about whenever you say Malice in the Palace. So for me, easy number one. But that'll be my top five. The Yankees-Red Sox scuffle, and I think 08 will be five. LeGarrette Blount when he was in college punching a Boise State player. Tim Anderson, Jose Ramirez at three. Myles Garrett, Mason Rudolph, two. And then the Malice in the Palace at number one.
0: All right, PJ, love it. We're talking in the break. How many do we think we're going to have the same? And I said, I think three. And we have three of the same.
11: Okay, there we go.
0: They are in a little different order for a couple of them. So we'll go through this here. The LeGarrette Blount one, not on my list at all. I don't even remember that one, to be honest. So I'm going to have to go back and watch that one. So that one's not on my list. But starting with five here, I'm going to go the Jordan Poole, Draymond Green fight, the punch there.
1: Ooh.
0: Because that for me, like that was a big turning point for the Warriors too. Like that kind of soured the taste in the locker room for the team. Jordan Poole's career, like basically derailed after that fight. Like it kind of just went sideways. So I'm going to go Jordan Poole, Draymond Green, at number five. Number four. And you're right. Maybe this needs to be higher on the list because of how just egregious it is. But Myles Garrett, Mason Rudolph. That was insane.
1: That was.
0: We almost witnessed on like primetime football, Mason Rudolph.
1: Live
0: dying.
1: Murder. Yeah, we almost
0: yes.
1: did.
0: Mm-hmm. Yes. Had he connected, had Myles Garrett connected that helmet with Mason Rudolph's head, I'm not sure Mason Rudolph would be leaving that field in anything but a body bag. Myles Garrett can like almost kill guys just by sacking them. You add a helmet into the mix there, like that would not have been a very good ending for all of us to watch in that game. So that was wild. This one is a little, now that I put it on the list, I sent my list to Max so he has it. And now I'm thinking about it, I'm like, this might be a little bit of a cop out because it kind of was a part of the fight. But like Mike Tyson biting the ear of Evander Holyfield.
1: Okay, yeah. Come on.
0: Because like that's a fight, but it's also was actually like the sport was fighting. So maybe I'm kind of going off the rails a little bit with that. But biting the ear, like that's something totally different that you don't see in boxing. So like it's the biting of the ear that makes the list for me there. Number two, I'm going to go Yankees and Red Sox. The Pedro Martinez, the Don Zimmer. You can't be pushing old Don Zimmer over. Like watching that guy fall over, that was so sad. I vividly remember watching that too. And that was just like, that was a tough look for, I mean, the fight as a whole was a tough look, but seeing Don Zimmer kind of stumble over, I felt bad for that guy. And then number one, PJ, I mean, you're right. Whenever anyone says fights in sports, what's the best fight? It's the Malice at the Palace. It doesn't get any more iconic than, like, it feels weird to talk about fights as like moments we kind of like glorify. But like that's the most iconic fight in at least for sure in the NBA and you know in sports history. It was a massive brawl. And I mean, when you get fans involved too, like I don't know if I fully realized or I hadn't recalled that it was the wrong fan that Ron Artest went after. That poor guy getting his crushed in by Ron Artest of all people too. Like, yeah. So Malice at the Palace, we will agree on that. So my list, Jordan Poole, Draymond Green at 5, Myles Garrett, Mason Rudolph 4, Mike Tyson, Evander Holyfield, Pedro Martinez, and Don Zimmer, the Yankees, Red Sox at 2, and then Malice at the Palace. Pretty solid list.
1: Pretty solid list. I like the, I didn't even think about Jordan Poole, which was a good one. The Tyson one was a good one too. I did not consider that one. But yeah, biting that the ear. One, I mean, that it's just
0: that was one PJ where like I did Google best fights because I didn't want to miss, you know, I didn't want to overlook one of the top fights in history and then be like, oh crap, like that, you know, that should have been on the list. And that one popped up and I thought, okay. I mean, that's a big deal to bite someone's ear essentially off, like during a sporting event. That's disgusting. One. And two, but the fact that it was a fight within a fight. I don't know. Maybe that shouldn't have made the list. But either way, these are subjective. We can do whatever we want here. We make our own rules.
1: We absolutely can. It's interesting. I was wondering, I only wanted to put one, or I didn't want to put three baseball brawls on there. But another good one, too, was Jose Bautista and Rougned Odor. That was another one. It was kind of like, it was similar to Tim Anderson, Jose Ramirez. You have two guys there at second base. One guy just connects with the punch. That was a really good one. I think it was just the surprise of Jose Ramirez, who is just like such a steady, under the radar dude. Like he just goes to work every day. He's probably the most underrated player in baseball, and he's been that way for the last decade. It was just like so unexpected that something like that would happen. And for him to just land on the punch, and then you have the call on top of it. Town goes Anderson. That for me made it over Rougned and Bautista. Yeah. But that is definitely another one that comes to mind when I think of fights as well.
0: That one was on. That one was close to making my list. The Bautista. And then just in my research of this, the Nolan Ryan Robin Ventura fight. I was 3 years old then. That was 93. So I don't remember that one, but looking it up, like that was a pretty, he had him in a headlock. He had about like six or seven, just very clean punches, that Ryan laid on Ventura. So like that's a honorable mention fight there as well. I wanted to also include the fights in, Four Nations a couple of years ago. When I forget which game it was, but it was the Tkachuk brothers. Like the game hasn't even started. We're like literally puck drops, and all of a sudden everyone's on the ice just banging each other's face into it. Like that was a pretty epic fight off the bat.
1: Anytime you get any hockey game that just they drop the puck and immediately like three or four guys on the ice are just fighting each other, pretty epic. You know, it's funny because fighting is part of the game in hockey, like. You
0: don't think of it as much.
1: Exactly. Like there's really, you know, unless somebody gets like seriously hurt or unless you get like an epic goalie fight, maybe, you know, like, so, like it's gotta be something insane. But yeah, like I was watching some videos too, where there were like some hockey fights. I'm like, yeah, I remember that one, but I don't think it's like memorable enough to make a top five. You're right. That Four Nations. Well, yeah. Like anytime just the game starts and those guys are throwing, you're like, oh, okay, it's gonna be one of those kinds of games.
0: Yeah, those are fun fights to watch. Mm-hmm. The other one that didn't make either of our lists, Nuggets Knicks, when Carmelo Anthony threw a punch and then basically just like backtracked and was like, I'm getting out of here. No one touched me. And that was a meme forever. Like that was another good NBA fight. I don't think unless we get footage of the Bam and Hero punch, I don't think that can make a list because you don't know how bad it was. We have to know how badly Tyler Hero got socked in the face. Although he did have a black eye at Summer League. He did a couple of interviews after. So it looked bad, but I need to see footage. I need to see video of that before that makes any sort of best fight list.
1: Another good under the radar one was years ago. It was Andre Johnson and Cortland Finnegan in Texans and Titans when they're lined up against each other and they just start like grabbing each other's helmets and like tossing it off each other's heads and they're like wrestling to the ground. That was another really good one. Mike Evans and Marshawn Lattimore have had some good battles over the years in Saints Bucks where they've gone at it. Anytime you get like division rivals in the NFL where you get a corner matched up against a receiver they see twice a year, year after year, you sometimes get some bad blood, but Andre Johnson, Cortland Finnegan was another one that I thought of too.
0: All right, PJ, I mean, we got way too into that, and I forgot we have a guest coming up in a couple minutes now. So we got to take a quick break because Dan Favale, NBA writer for Bleacher Report, is going to join us on the other side. We'll talk to him a little bit about what's going on at Summer League and maybe the fight between Bam and Tyler Hero. That's all coming your way here on BetMGM Game Day.
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2: 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We're going to talk a little NBA and some summer league action. Had quite a few very good performances early on in the first couple of days of summer league. So to talk more about those and break those down, that we're going to bring in Dan Favale from Bleacher Report, also the co-host of Hardwood Knox podcast. You can find him on X at Dan Favale. Dan, appreciate you taking the time to join us this morning. I know you're locked in on summer league, and of the performances that we've seen through the first couple of days, I mean, we had the AJ DeBanza, Darren Peterson, number one, number two, going at each other. But the biggest performance, maybe the best of summer league, is Caleb Wilson, the Bulls' fourth overall pick, and just pouring in threes, something that some people maybe didn't think he was fully capable of doing, is it knocking down the three-point shot. So what did you make of his performance early on?
3: I was pretty shocked by it, because a lot of threes he was hitting too were off the dribble, and that was just not something that he was billed as being able to do coming into the league. And I think there were a lot of people that were skeptical he could even develop it. So you don't want to read too much into one game, but the types of shots that he was making from beyond the arc, if he's able to even replicate that a little bit during his rookie season, he becomes a much more versatile player for the Bulls, because we even saw flashes of just the defensive energy and versatility that he's going to bring. He threw a turnover and then finished with a chase down block after that play. Like, he's just someone who kind of plays with that stamina or that motor, the cliche word. And so if you're going to add the type of offensive package where, oh, he can create shots for himself, or he can hit a step back three pointer, that just, I think, changes completely the trajectory of the type of player that he can be in the league, where he was kind of just viewed as maybe he'll be a play finisher and then really a defensive specialist.
4: Dan, Cameron Boozer right now is the favorite to win Rookie of the Year. Do you agree with that, that Boozer should be the favorite for that award?
3: I think that's correct, just because he should have the most agency over his team's offense. And I think that's what a lot of voters and people glom onto when we're looking at these rookie campaigns. What we did see, and we've seen it with all the top picks, is that it's tough to parse in summer league. Are they going to get the same kind of touches in the regular season as we're seeing then? When you look at AJ DeBanza versus Darren Peterson as an example, excuse me, those guys are not going to have the ball in their hands nearly as much as we've seen them to this point. Someone like Cam Boozer, though, should. And even, I mean, maybe even Caleb Wilson at this point. Perhaps the Bulls are going to run more things through him. But I think that Cam Boozer as the favorite does make a lot of sense, just when you look at the opportunity and the long leash that he should have in Memphis.
2: DeBanza looked great in his first game. So did Peterson. Is there any takeaways or anything that surprised you from either of their performances, or was it pretty much par for the course? Have you expected them to have those types of performances and kind of dominate in those games?
3: I think a couple of things that stood out, and I know that AJ DeBanza is supposed to be able to do this, but the ease with which he was kind of able just to get to the free throw line and can just go through guys with his size, that should be huge at the next level. And then with Darren Peterson specifically, I'd been told a lot leading into the draft process that you can't read too much into the Kansas tape. He looked a lot more athletic in high school, and he wasn't so healthy last year. He looks like he's going to be really

0: the on-ball athleticism didn't really pop for me. It felt like he bailed out the defense on a few of his drives, and we saw it a little bit sometimes in the Salt Lake City Summer League where he played in two games. And so that's something I'm going to be monitoring. I don't know what type of on-ball opportunities he's going to have in Utah. They don't have necessarily another primary guy after Keyonte George, though, so I assume he should get some higher usage in those looks. But if he's not going to be able to get all the way downhill or create the type of separation without a screen, I do think that changes how I get, at least I would feel about him. But overall, just as someone who does seem kind of patient when he's getting into traffic and can get off shots really quickly, he certainly seems like he's going to be the real deal there. I'm just curious to see what that on-ball speed looks like as we go into his rookie season.
1: So then what do you make of him saying at Kansas he wished he played on-ball more and that he didn't exactly have a whole lot of fun at Kansas? Like, I thought those comments were interesting, especially now hearing you say that, you know, maybe he needs to improve in some of his on-ball play.
0: Yeah, you know, I wonder if he would have gotten more on-ball opportunities at Kansas had he not been so stop and start when we were looking at his availability. And I think all these players, they want those opportunities on the ball because that's how they're, you know, coming up in the AAU circuits or in high school. Like, that's just what they're used to doing. What I think was intrigued me most about him leading into the draft process was that he looked pretty comfortable playing away from the ball. And he was coming into a team where Larry Markkanen, Jaren Jackson Jr., Keyonte George, they're trying to be good right away. And so I think he might be a little bit more plug and play than AJ Tabanza. But when we're talking about comps for him, where you saw Donovan Mitchell's name come up a lot, or even Anthony Edwards' name come up a ton, you can kind of see it in glimpses. But when you're watching what he's able to do, like on the ball and like attack set defenses, I'm not seeing that yet. And if he's going in with that type of mentality that he needs to have that kind of opportunity from the jump, the fit could get interesting there. But I would couch that with saying we heard a lot of awkward stuff about Ace Bailey leading into his first season at Utah, about him not wanting to be there, about maybe him wanting a certain type of role. And then he comes in and does all the little things off the ball. And so I'm just very interested how Will Hardy is going to deploy Darren Peterson and just this group at large. And I think he'll ultimately be fine. I'm just wondering if the ceiling, again, I'm basing this off a 3-game sample size that I've really seen from him. I'm just wondering if the ceiling might need to be recalibrated at some point.
2: Dan, what do you make of this situation going on with the Clippers and the Raptors and Kawhi right now, and the fact that this is still a thing and the trade is on pause? Like, do you think this gets done rather quickly? Do you think there's a scenario where this trade just gets nixed and both teams, you know, just kind of go their separate ways? How do you see this thing playing out over the next couple weeks?
0: My expectation would be that it goes through. I did think it was interesting that there appears to be a timeline out there of a few weeks. And because the initial report came across that, like, either the Clippers or even the Raptors just didn't get clarification on what would happen if Kawhi was traded, which I have to believe would be one of the foremost questions you have when dealing with this aspiration investigation. I am curious, though, that the way it was released, if are the sides bracing for some actual type of punishment on the Clippers' behalf? I think at this point, I'd probably be pretty surprised if the trade doesn't go through, and then, too, if we're dealing with a situation where Kawhi's contract does get voided. But just the timing behind it, it was honestly shocking. I was in the middle of a show when they released it, and it was just, it felt like a point of clarification that probably should have been made public sooner. So I don't know if the Raptors perhaps got cold feet, or if they were hearing something about the NBA's investigation that made them uneasy, or is this some type of post-deal negotiating ploy to where maybe they end up giving up less first-round equity than they're supposed to send to LA? Ultimately, though, there's no actual harm in waiting. When you look at the salaries that are going out, they're basically a perfect match. This isn't holding up anything else the teams are trying to do, unless Grady Dick wanted to play for the Clippers Summer League team. So I do expect it to go through. I just don't, you know, saying a couple weeks almost feels optimistic with how long this entire investigation has taken, and with the lack of, I don't want to say transparency, but with the lack of updates we have from the league itself. And so I would just be surprised if we're sitting here in a week or two and that we know the end result of this trade.
1: Yeah, I mean, PJ and I have been talking, it's been going on for far too long. And you're right. Like, why were these questions not answered and clarified prior to this trade even going down? So, yeah, it seems like a mess between those or that whole situation right now. We also talked earlier a little bit about where we think LeBron James might be going. Philadelphia Is that on your radar at all for LeBron James playing for the Sixers next year?
0: Honestly, all along I've just operated under the assumption that it would be Golden State or Cleveland. I know Philly needs a four, but we're all going to have questions about how that offense is run on nights when they have VJ Edgecombe, Jalen Brown, Tyrese Maxey, and Joel Embiid. You add LeBron into the mix, and I don't even know what that looks like. So I can't fathom him picking Philly. I would root for him to pick another team other than Cleveland or Golden State, just because that adds the chaos element. And I think there's also teams like Miami's not too compelling to me as a contender, but they need another ball handler too. And so if he was looking for the biggest role, it feels like the Heat should be at the top of his list. The curveball, like going to a Minnesota or a Denver, and I think there was reporting that Denver might have been ruled out. I would love for him to make that kind of decision, the basketball sicko decision of, oh, I'm going to go off the beaten path. But I'll be pretty surprised at this point if it's not Cleveland or Golden State, which I do think is the consensus assumption that he was always going to end up in one of those spots.
2: Yeah, Kate and I were talking. Kate's a Timberwolves fan, but even I would like to see him at Minnesota try and break that drought that Minneapolis has had.
1: That would be cool.
2: As a sports city. Dan, what has been your favorite move of the offseason? There have been a lot. We've seen a lot of stars go to different teams. Have you had a personal favorite move this offseason?
0: My favorite actual move, for one side of it anyway, was the Timberwolves getting LaMelo Ball. I am a LaMelo Ball truther when it comes to the basketball that he plays. The idea that stylistically he just doesn't care, or that he doesn't uplift a team's offense. When you look at some of the numbers that he was able to deliver in Charlotte with the talent that was around him until this past season, I think he's going to make a huge difference for Anthony Edwards in Minnesota, where that is someone who hasn't been able to shake defenses throwing the kitchen sink at him basically since he entered the NBA. And so that team does still have some questions defensively, and what are they going to do with the four? Should Jaden McDaniels play a ton of time there? But I think people are going to be surprised at how good Minnesota ends up being, because LaMelo in Charlotte, even, they did funnel more of the offense last year to Brandon Miller. So LaMelo has shown that he can play off others in addition to driving the entire thing. And I thought that was, sure, a risky move by Minnesota, and you're sending out this cultural icon in Naz Reid to make it happen. But just from a basketball value perspective, I think that's going to be a move we end up looking at and think maybe we underrated it in the moment. It was a big name, but people kind of dismissed it as the storyline was, oh, Charlotte finally got rid of LaMelo. And I think that Minnesota gained some real just ground in the Western Conference with that trade.
1: That is music to my ears, Dan. I love the optimism there. Dan Favala here hanging out with us, writer for Bleacher Report, also the co-host of the Hardwood Knox podcast. Dan, what did you make of Victor Wembanyama's new contract? And I mean, on the surface, like, it looks like he's taking a slight pay cut. I have not looked into the numbers, like actually how much pay cut he is taking. It's not a Jalen Brunson type deal, but what did you make of the signing?
0: I was doing a show too when that got released. Like, the news this week was weird and I was shocked. He could have signed, it wouldn't have been guaranteed, but he could have signed for like 5 years and $302 million, which he would have gotten had he made All NBA, one Defensive Player of the Year again, or one MVP. And it basically comes down to, like, that's a formality. If Victor Wembanyama plays in 65 games, he's going to do one or multiple of those things. And so for him to take the $252 million deal and in essence just save the Spurs on average over the life of that deal, $10 million a season, like, I think these are points of references that teams are going to use when they're negotiating with either other stars or even just people that might not be no-brainer maxes. If we look at Victor Wembanyama's rookie class with an Amen Thompson or a Brandon Miller who are extension eligible now, those teams can now point to and say, this might be the best player in the NBA and he took less so that we could do this. And I've been kind of wondering if we would get to this point really ever since Jalen Brunson signed that second deal with the Knicks. And I don't know that it will ever become standard fare. We did see Donovan Mitchell just signed for the max. We saw a bunch of guys like De'Aaron Fox got his max from the Spurs last summer. But we're getting to a point where it's so much money and the aprons have instilled this, whether it's fans or whether it's players, they understand the limitations the teams are up against and what's been treated basically as a hard cap when looking at the second apron. I'm fascinated by this because I think it's going to have some pretty, you know, downstream ramifications. And I don't know that that's necessarily a good thing. I don't know that it should be on the players to worry about how much flexibility their team has, but the CBA's, it's collectively bargained. It's right in the name of it. So I'm just curious as to, like, what are the limits here? If Victor Wembanyama, someone as him, does something like this, are we going to see this happen more often is the big question.
2: Dan, who do you think could be the team in the NBA this upcoming year that could be this year's Spurs or this year's Pistons, where maybe not necessarily they're a one seed or they're in the NBA finals, but they're a year ahead of schedule. They're better than people think. Who is going to be the team that maybe you like better than maybe the majority of consensus people like?
0: That's a great question. I think at this moment, I would probably look at, the answer probably would have been Charlotte if they didn't make so many moves for me. I'm looking at, the Clippers. Their team, if we're assuming Kawhi Leonard's not going to be there, they still have Brandon Ingram. They still have Darius Garland. I really like Keaton Wagler. They have a lot of just high character and even impactful vets. When you look at Derek Jones Jr., Chris Dunn, Brooke Lopez being there, they could use a different type of five. They haven't, like, they don't control their own draft picks, and so they haven't sent this signal that they've reset without getting terrible. So I'm curious to see if they're going to wind up being one of those teams, especially at a time where the league is disincentivized tanking, that just wins more games than people expect. And my other team on this list, I just think that they're a little too high profiles. I'm definitely going to predict more wins for the Utah Jazz than I think anybody. They probably would have been higher on my list had they not gotten rid of Walker Kessler. But that team has a lot of, like, guys on it, proven guys in Markkanen and Jaren Jackson Jr. But what we saw from Keontae George last year, even Ace Bailey, you add Darren Peterson into the mix, I still think they could use some on-ball defense, someone better than Josh Okogie, who they had signed. But that's a team that I think could challenge for, like, a 50-game win total.
1: He is Dan Favale. Dan, appreciate you taking the time to join us this afternoon. Thanks for all of your insight. Enjoy the rest of the weekend, and we will circle back with you closer to the NBA season.
0: You as well. Thanks so much, guys, for having me. Take care.
1: Thanks, Dan Favale, NBA writer for Bleacher Report. Good stuff from him. PJ, we're going to take a quick break here. When we come back, MLB All-Star break right around the corner. What can we look forward to in the second half of the season? That's coming your way next. BetMGM Game Day with PJ Glasser and Kate Constable.
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4: We know you're jonesing for some football just like we are. 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
14: James Dolan is not for bringing the band back together next year. I agree with Dolan. He doesn't want to get caught up in what they call the second apron. Folks, the Celtics and the Thunder over the last couple of years won a title, brought everybody back, and didn't reach the...
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8: Good for those no Connors.
9: Exactly.
8: Yeah. All right, PJ, All-Star break this week. All-Star game. Are you an All-Star game watcher? Or is this All-Star breaks for sports have kind of just been diluted over the years. 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
9: Can I be honest with you, Kate? My favorite part of honestly any All-Star game, but especially Major League Baseball, I love when they do the starting introductions. I love when the guys line up and down the third base and first base line. They go through all the players. It's in Philly this year, so when they announce all the Braves and all the Mets players, they'll get booed. That's what I enjoy. I like when they get those guys, their recognition. And then, the starting lineup, they run out of the dugout and those guys. That's what I like the intros. That's truly my favorite.
8: You are
9: part.
8: Such an old soul, PJ.
9: Love that stuff. And then, I enjoy the first couple innings when it's like the best of the best. So, we're not going to have Mizorowski pitching or Skeens pitching or Scooble pitching to start the game. But when you're getting like Skeens versus Aaron Judge, or you're getting Scooble versus Otani, like that's pretty good. And those guys are trying, right? Like Scooble's not going out there and he's not lobbing 60 miles per hour down the middle. Like he's trying to strike Otani out. Otani's trying to go yard. That's pretty tough to beat. Those first couple innings when it's like the best pitchers in baseball versus the best hitters is pretty cool. And then, again, there's not really much going on this time of year, so I may have it on in the background, but I'm not like locked in until maybe like the later portions of the game. It's definitely the best All-Star game that we have. There's no question about that. I love the Home Run Derby. I'll be tuned into that for all 3 hours tomorrow. But the All-Star game itself, I usually just love tuning into the pregame stuff. Like I like when MLB Network or ESPN have all these players come over to their sets and they're just talking with them. Mm-hmm. Like I love listening to that. So I just enjoy kind of the pregame, I would say, the most, I would say.
8: I'm with you in that. Like, I like the when players are mic'd up. That's fun during the game. Mm-hmm. And you get those kind of in-game interview type things. And then I'm going to watch the Derby. That's probably all I'm going to watch. I like the Home Run Derby. I'm still into that. I think we have a good field this year. But other than that, I mean, all All-Star games outside of Four Nations, which doesn't happen every season, like they're just not that good anymore. I don't know. I felt like maybe it was more just like being a kid, that you were more into them. Like maybe I just as an adult don't care as much, but like weren't these such bigger deals? Like, I remember All-Star break, at least for like the NBA back in the day as a kid, like it was like a big like weekend deal. We'd sit on the couch, we'd get our popcorn, like you'd have a Sprite or something, right? Like those were the celebratory drinks back in the day, like popcorn and a Sprite. And now it's like, I didn't even tune into NBA All-Star weekend, and I probably won't watch a whole lot of MLB All-Star weekend this week.
9: I mean, you know, they call it the Midsummer Classic. Remember, Kate, the All-Star game used to decide who had a home field advantage in the World Series. So that's when it really meant something. I mean, that's when it was like, okay, it's cool to be here, but if you're a player on a contending team, you're definitely trying, and you're wanting to win that game. So it used to have a lot of meaning behind it. I think it's right that they don't do that anymore. And it's a shame. You know, this year you could argue the four biggest names in the sport, Judge, Ohtani, Mizorowski, and Skeens, are not going to be participating in the All-Star game, which does stink for the game of baseball. But I also think it's good as well to showcase and highlight some of these other players that are having really good seasons that aren't on national TV all the time.
8: Right. All right. Well, All-Star game, All-Star week for baseball coming up this week. Home Run Derby as well. We'll talk a little bit more about the Home Run Derby throughout the show. We're also going to get PJ's takes on the Open Championship coming up next week. We've got our show draft around the corner as well. So still plenty more to come right here on BetMGM Game Day on Westwood One Sports.

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5: 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It appears by its own numbers, the U.S. government seems insolvent. 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
1: We've got a match going on in Wimbledon Championship Finals right now. It is tied one set apiece, one game apiece. PJ, do I have my vernacular
2: one
1: down
2: set.
1: Right for tennis? One set apiece.
2: You're correct. One set.
1: 4-3 games in the third set in favor of Sinner.
2: There you go. Look at you.
1: There we go.
2: Katie Tennis. Yeah. I mean, that's what we call her on the show, folks.
1: Hey,
2: yep.
1: I watched a ton of Wimbledon this, because it was over the 4th of July. I was back home in Minnesota. My mom's a big tennis fan. So we had Wimbledon. We were locked in. So, I'm getting my tennis vernacular down. The game, set, match, all of those things. It just gets, you know. It gets to be a lot. But we are in the third set, 4-3, Sinner over Zverev. Zverev won the first set, Sinner second. So we're cruising right along. We'll keep you updated on that as we go along the show here. But we're going to talk a little World Cup, PJ, because you and I have not talked World Cup on this show together. And I want to get your thoughts, your takes on what went on yesterday. We had Norway, England, Argentina, Switzerland. You said that you had Norway and England a draw in regulation. That hit. You got a nice little plus money payout. But then England is the winner and advances after a Bellingham goal in extra time. So what made you think that one was going to end in a tie in regulation? And then two, a bunch of controversy in that one too, with the ball potentially hitting the Skycam wire, that leading to an England goal. England wins by one, you know, things kind of got a little spicy there.
2: Sure did. I like the draw because I just like England never makes it easy. This is what they do. And coming off that win against Mexico, I had a feeling that this game would be close. I had a feeling Norway would push him to the brink. And I just thought we would get extra time. And that's the way it ended up playing out. We had a 1-1 game going into halftime. And like you said, then some controversy ensued, but we managed to get to extra time. And then Jude scored that goal to make it 2-1. And England ended up hanging on. I thought the game, Kate, completely changed when Norway was up 1-0. It was like the 41st minute. Norway had a 2-on-1. Holland's one of the guys on the 2-on-1. The other guy has the ball. I don't know. Maybe just give like one of the best players in the world. It's just a thought.
1: Holland was basically wide open, too. Like,
2: wide open.
1: Could not have been any
2: wide open. Kate, you and I could make that pass over to Erling Holland. And if he gets that pass, it's 2-0 Norway. Instead, the guy keeps the ball. He allows the defender to come back, and then he dribbles, gets his shot blocked. Jude Bellingham scores a goal 2 minutes later, ties it up at one, completely changes the whole game. As that was one of those plays, you're watching it live, and you're like, I bet you England's going to go score now. Like, that's going to change the game, and it completely did. So Norway's got to be kicking themselves, but what a great performance. And I think, Kate, like, watching that game yesterday – watching Switzerland and Argentina, that's what made the U.S. loss against Belgium so frustrating. Like, those teams were happy to be there. You knew they probably weren't going to beat England and Argentina, but at least they just went out fighting. You know, at least they made it tough, unlike the U.S. that just got absolutely crushed from the very beginning. So credit to Norway and Switzerland for putting up a great fight yesterday. But England advances. They move on to take on Argentina. So my big take here in the semifinals, I love Spain, Kate. I love Spain against France. I absolutely love them. Like, it's kind of worrying me how much I like Spain because of how good France is. But I talked about this on You Better You Bet on Friday.
1: I listened and I to this segment, PJ. So I was going to ask you, I want you to give that same take here to our listeners because then I will give you my response to that.
2: So we've had three semifinals this year in sports that I think have felt very similar to Spain and France, where basically the two best teams in the sport are playing in the semifinals, and a lot of people feel like this semifinal match is essentially the finals. Now, this is a little different because it's the top four teams in the world. there are certainly going to be people that like Argentina because of Messi. And maybe there's some people that like England because they're playing great. They won at Mexico. They had a great win against Norway. And that certainly could happen too. I would say a majority of people, though, Kate, feel like the winner of Spain and France is going to win it all. And if you think back to sports this past year, NFC Championship game, Rams Seahawks, Final Four, Arizona Michigan, and the Western Conference Final, OKC and San Antonio. All three of those semifinal games, people, and when I say people, us, as just a collective group who all went into those semifinal games thinking the winner of that probably is going to end up winning the championship. That ended up happening two of the three times where the Seahawks beat the Rams. They won the title. Michigan beat Arizona. They won the title. And then, of course, you had the Spurs beat OKC, but they lost to the Knicks. The reason I bring up those three games, though, is because not only did all those games feel like they were kind of the final, but also, Kate, the more popular side lost in all three of those games. Mm-hmm. When we were previewing Rams and Seahawks, more people liked the Rams to win that game. The Rams yep. lost. When we were previewing Michigan and Arizona, more people liked Arizona to win that game. Arizona lost. And then in the Western Conference Final, more people liked OKC to beat the Spurs in that series. And the Thunder lost. And now here we are again in the semifinal with Spain and France. And it just, like, to me, it feels very, very similar to all three of those games where the two teams are very good, but like a lot of people are siding with France. And if you just look at the betting market, France is only a -155 favorite to advance to the next round. With how good they have looked, with how dominant that trio is, Mbappe, Olise, and Dembele, they're only -155. Kate, you can bet France +130 to win that match in regulation against Spain. I was doing the show yesterday, and Zach was producing, and he's like, oh, man, there are going to be so many people that are betting France at plus money. You're damn right there are, Zach. You're damn right. So that tells me that line's a little stinky. It's a little fishy. I think Spain is the right side, Kate, but I think this semifinal is going to play out like the NBA finals or the NBA playoffs did, where I think OKC is France. I think Spain is the Spurs. And I think England are the Knicks. So I don't think, just like how a lot of us thought the Knicks probably couldn't beat OKC, but they could have beaten San Antonio, and that's what ended up happening. I think it's kind of the same thing for England and Argentina, but specifically England. I don't think England and Argentina can beat France. I would not pick them to beat France. But I think both of those teams, especially England, I think could beat Spain. And I think that's what's going to end up happening. I think Spain is going to beat France. I think England is going to end up beating Argentina. And then I think England beats Spain in the final to win it all. I will tell you, though, I'm getting a little bit nervous about England, because Argentina is starting to have this feel of like the Kansas City Chiefs from 2 years mm-hmm. ago, where we just kind of all know that they're not as good as their record indicates. And like the eye test tells you, they shouldn't be what they are. They shouldn't be in the Super Bowl, but they just, their devil magic, somehow, some way, they just find a way to get there. And then they get exposed by the Eagles in the Super Bowl, get absolutely crushed. And I feel like that could happen to Argentina, where they really haven't played anybody up to this point. They got, you know, they could have lost to Cabo Verde. They were fortunate to beat Egypt. That was a 1-1 game against Switzerland yesterday until they get the red card. And I just like, I'm a little nervous that they could beat England and then get smoked by like France or Spain in the final. But that was my initial prediction on Friday. I'm sticking to it. And I'm going to go with Spain to beat France. And I'm going to go with England to beat Spain, Kate, because, you know, those three semifinals that I talked about earlier, Spain and France just got the same kind of feel to me. So I'm gonna roll with Spain. Oh, you're muted.
1: Sorry about that. I listened to that segment on You Better You Bet with you, PJ, on Friday, and I thought that was genius. You are spot on with that analogy of what we've had through sports this year. It is kind of like the Super Bowl that happens in the semifinals. And that is essentially mm-hmm. what we're getting here. And you would think with how dominant France has been that they would be a little bit have your favorites? Maybe not significantly, but I just feel like the number on them isn't quite like the market is kind of bracing itself because it knows everyone wants to bet France. But I also kind of feel like the market's with you, and like they're kind of trying to tell you a little bit that Spain isn't that far off. And France is like, you get the big name of Mbappe on France. And so the casual fan kind of hears that and they're like, oh, France is going to win. Right. Like, so I'm with you in that. I think this could be a significantly tougher matchup for France, especially with Spain's defense. Like, Spain's only allowed one goal the entire tournament. And granted, like, France has one of the best attacks in the World Cup. So maybe that, you know, counterbalances itself a little bit. But just in terms of your analogy on that, I think you're completely spot on. England and Argentina, I feel like they have, they have to rely so heavily on Messi. And I know was it Alvarez? Who had the amazing goal. Yeah, like that was unbelievable. And so, like, yes, other players did step up in that game yesterday. But if Messi doesn't have an A game, like, I don't think Argentina's winning. And I mean, he's Messi. So maybe he just does continue to have A type games, A plus games. But I'm on the same page as you that I think Spain certainly can beat France, and I do like England to beat Argentina and advance to the finals there. I just think England, they've had a couple scares throughout, and it feels like they kind of play better after those types of games. And I think yesterday was a little bit of a scare with Norway, and they got a little bit of a break, whether or not it, you know, the FIFA got it right with the ABR review, all of that stuff. VAR, so dyslexic right there. ABR, VAR, VAR review.
2: VAR. Yeah. Mm-hmm. They're calling it VAR Argentina right now.
1: See, exactly. So, I'm with you. I'm going to go Spain, and I'm going to go England to advance from there. From there, I don't know, PJ. From there, it's a toss-up.
2: It's tough. It's tough. What I will say, too, Kate, Spain was the pre-tournament favorite. And I kind of always like that when you're getting a team that before we played all the games, you know, the market was telling you Spain was the best team. Of course, you have to make adjustments and you have to see how the mm-hmm. games play out. And these teams sometimes are better than markets think and people think. But like, Spain has only conceded one goal this entire tournament. It's not like they've really played bad. They haven't lost a game yet right. this tournament. They drew Cabo Verde. But outside of that, they've beaten every team in regulation. But because of the way France has looked, because of how physically appealing they are to the eye, because of how dominant their attackers are, that just has more people swaying and leaning with France's side. But Spain's midfielders are terrific. Their defense is terrific. And I really do think that France to Oklahoma City, Spain to the Spurs, and England to the Knicks is the perfect comp because OKC has had the recent success. They won the championship last year. France won the World Cup 8 years ago. They made it to the final 4 years ago.
1: Yep.
2: Then you have Spain and the Spurs, where Lamine Yamal is this 18-year-old. He's kind of the next guy. And obviously you have Wemby with Spurs. And then England and the Knicks are these two teams that have not had success in a long time. I mean, the Knicks' last championship was 53 years ago. England last won the World Cup in 66. And I also was thinking about this yesterday, Kate, where the stars might be aligning. The Knicks' best player, of course, is Jalen Brunson. His initials are JB. Well, how about England? Their best player this tournament has been Jude Bellingham. And his initials are Ooh. Also JB. So, wow. Stars might be aligning.
1: PJ.
2: They might be aligning, right? You getting chills? That's, I got chills when I thought of that,
1: deep.
2: Kate.
1: I got chills. Goosebumps
2: there you
1: are
2: go.
1: Hearing. Oh, yeah.
2: I'm telling you, it might just be England's time. So, I really like Spain. I really like Spain in that game against France. Obviously, France can win. I mean, nobody's been able to beat them. And again, those three players are awesome. I just, yeah, just, you know, we've gotten a couple of these games so far this year, and that one feels very similar to it. I am worried a little bit, though, about England-Argentina because, again, Argentina, like, they just they haven't looked great, but they just keep finding ways to win these games. And historically, England just always finds ways to lose games. So it would truly be like, you know, it's quite literally like Chiefs and Bills, what that game mm-hmm. is, where, you know, the Bills have had these great teams, but they just find ways to lose. And the Chiefs just, you know, they haven't looked great, but they find ways to win. And that kind of what it feels like you're betting against. But I just, I don't know, Kate, you know, the Knicks can do it. England can do it. So I'll ride with England to the bitter end.
1: PJ, our great board op, Mike said that Josh Hart was at the game yesterday in a jersey.
2: That's true.
1: Add that to yes. the list. There you go. We got the yep. Knicks rooting for England. They know that they are the Knicks of the World Cup.
2: That's exactly
1: this
2: right.
1: This is big stuff here, PJ. I had some other point I was going to add on to that, and it the Josh Hart note made my thought escape right there. You've been pretty solid with your World Cup betting, right?
2: Been pretty good. Yeah. I really love soccer betting. I mean, the prices that you can get on these games, like to draw yeah. is like England and Argentina feels like the most drawable draw that ever drawed to me. Like, and that's plus 200. I don't know. How can you not bet the draw in that game? Every game Argentina plays is epic. Every game they play goes to extra time, and it's England. Like, you really think if England beats Argentina, it's going to be easy? Like, to me, getting 2-1 on that is just insane. I mean, so I really enjoy betting the draws. I kind of think France to Spain might be a really good draw, too, and that's north of 2-1 also.
1: I'm Googling quick. How many draws have we had in this World Cup?
2: Ooh, yeah, if you can find that answer, I would guess, including the knockout round, I'm going to go like 15 is the answer that's coming to mind.
1: Okay, here we, this is through the first set of group stage matches. So this is just group stage, 24 games. 9 draws? So unusual, okay. According to Google AI, an unusually high draw rate, but that does not include, so that's just the opening round of group stage. That doesn't include the knockout. So that's probably not a great, this article
2: that's
1: was written, that they pulled from back on June 18th.
2: So let's say,
1: that's not a.
2: I might be able to go through this real quick. So you had Argentina, Cape Verde, draw and knockout round. Australia, Egypt, that's 11. You had, let's see, Netherlands, Morocco, 12. Germany, Paraguay, 13. Portugal, Spain, U.S., Belgium, Brazil, Norway, Mexico, England, Argentina, Egypt, Switzerland, and Colombia is 13. And then Argentina and Switzerland, 14. Norway, England, wow. On the button, 15.
1: 15. Wow.
2: 15 draws.
1: PJ. All right. So, PJ, what I'm hearing right now.
2: That's pretty good.
1: You picked the draw yesterday perfectly. You've got, you know, the whole semifinals mapped out in terms of the comps here perfectly.
2: Yep.
1: And you just matched the number of draws of the entire tournament perfectly. So you just tell me where you're putting your money over these next two semifinal games. I'm just going to follow you because you have you've done all of it. You've kind of been spot on with all of that. We also had a text come in, a reminder to people that you can text and call in to the show. So thank you to this text that we'll read here in a sec. 310-840-4910 is the number. Opinionated Loser 74 says, if Mbappe's ankle is not 100%, I could see Spain winning, but I think Spain would beat Argentina or England. So yeah, kind of opinionated loser. 74, you kind of spot on with PJ as well. I like it.
2: Like Spain, yeah. Oh, those are going to be two great games, Kate. Great game. It has the feel of like 4-1 seeds in March Madness. You know, like that's really what it feels. Like we're just getting all the heavyweights.
1: Wow. They are all the analogies here. Yep.
2: Yes.
1: Which we did we in March Madness, did we have all 4-1 seeds this last
2: 2 years ago? I mean, final, 2 years ago.
1: Okay. Two years ago. Oh, yeah. Duke.
2: Yeah.
1: Duke.
2: Houston.
1: Didn't make it.
2: Florida and Auburn. Yeah. Those were the four.
1: Yeah. All right. Coming up on the other side, we are going to do some drafting here of the best home run hitters. We'll do a draft of that. But before we do, remember, BetMGM's World Cup game, $250,000 free to play. It's time to pick them throughout the world's games. You can predict what will happen each day for a chance to win bonus bets. Go for a share of $10,000 each day of the world's games. 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If your total is the highest, you'll win a share of bonus bets. Here's how to do it. Three easy steps. Enter the world's game, $250,000 pick 'em free to play game. Answer questions each day of the tournament and make predictions on what will happen. If you get the most picks right that day, you will win a share of bonus bets. We'll be back with our home run derby draft on the other side.
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4: Welcome back in to BetMGM Game Day. He's PJ Glasser. I am Kate Constable. This is Westwood One Sports. Wimbledon, keeping our eye on the championship there. Sinner and Zverev in the third set right now. And PJ, you had an interesting little nugget that you told us about in the break, about the timing of, or the amount of time rather, that this match has gone on and how it might affect Jannik Sinner. What do you got?
5: Yeah, I saw on Twitter, Sinner is 0-9 in his career in matches that have gone longer than 3 hours and 50 minutes. So if they go above that number, either he's going to be 1-9 or Zverev is going to be your Wimbledon champion. Right now, they're at 3 minutes and like, or 3 hours and 15 minutes. In the fourth set, Zverev's up 2-1. So we'll see if this ends up maybe going the fifth set, or maybe this is a longer fourth set. They've already played two sets that have gone 7-6. But yeah, Sinner throughout his career, that's maybe been the one knock on him, is he's not great at long matches. You know, if he has to play 4 hours, 5 hours, that's usually where you can beat him. So we'll see if Zverev can make him work for this one.
4: Well, Zverev, I mean, Sinner just won the third set, 6-3. So he's up 2-1?
5: Correct. Yep.
4: I love that you can just hear my voice that is a question mark right there. My tennis scoring, we're working on it. We're working on it. What we're not working on is home run derby winners. Who's the best of all time? There's a ton of names that you could throw out in terms of, if you were to pick, you know, a field team of guys you would want on the home run derby, what would that be? We're going to do that draft right now, because we do have the home run derby coming up on Monday night. So we're doing a home run derby performers. Who would you like? PJ, you as our guest host today will start us off. We'll then go over to Kenny, myself, and Zach. We'll do a little snake draft.

0: PJ, go ahead. The number one overall pick for home run derby performers.
1: Yeah, this no surprise here, you guys. I'm going to go with Barry Bonds, number one overall, the all-time home run king. And I just feel like, you know, if you want anybody in a home run derby, he's number one on your list. So didn't have to put too much thought into that one. Wasn't going to go against the grain. I'm going to take Barry Bonds, number one overall.
0: Ooh, all right. That's very good. I'm going to go with the kid. As my, oh gosh, it's Kenny's turn. Kenny, don't take it. Go for it, Kenny. I jumped the gun. No. We got to go in order because we've got the graphic up. So it is your turn. We got to follow the rules here.

0: I feel like
1: Josh Hamilton.
0: you could have taken him like in round four, Kenny. But I like the aggressiveness early on here. All right, now it is my turn. So now I am going to go with the kid, Ken Griffey Jr., most wins among Home Run Derby participants of all time. So Ken Griffey Jr. is my number one overall pick. Zach, producer Zach Kroll, who you got?
2: Okay, so this is actually crazy. I didn't realize this. The guy I'm going to take actually never participated in a home run derby, but I think this is similar to LeBron never participating in the dunk contest. Like, I don't know why this guy never would, but A-Rod never participating in a home run derby. Like, I just looked that up. Blew my mind. I would have loved to see him.
0: Really?
2: So I will take Alex Rodriguez with my first pick.
3: That is surprising, especially when he was like in Seattle, you know, his younger years. I would have thought, but okay, very good. Zach, you got another one. So who would you come back with after A-Rod?
2: I'm going to go with Yoenis Cespedes. This guy won the 2013 Home Run Derby when it was in New York at Citi Field, put on a show. I believe he was the runner-up the following year to Todd Frazier. He was just hitting moonshots. And I think he's one of the best performers of all time. Give me Cespedes.
3: Okay,
0: Uh,
3: very
0: very
3: good.
0: strong take right there. Yeah, can't really argue with that. I'm going to go with the modern day Mr. Home Run Derby just because he's in it all the time and he's won it a couple times as well. I'll go with Pete Alonso.
3: Okay, Pete Alonso, very good. Kenny, who do you like after Josh Hamilton? Are you going Adrian Beltre on this one?
4: I'm going to go with a guy that played around the same time. Prince Fielder. He won it a few
3: Okay.
4: times, at least once. And another guy that hit absolute tanks. And when he won it, I know he had a really good performance. So I'm going to go with Prince Fielder.
3: Okay, that's a good one, Prince Fielder. I'll go with Hank Aaron. I mean, I'll just take the top two home run guys of all time, Barry Bonds and then Hammer and Hank, 755 of them. Feel good about that. And then coming back around for my third pick, could go a lot of options here, but I will go with Giancarlo Stanton, especially when he was in his prime, when he's healthy. Just the guy built like that with how strong as he is and how far he can hit a ball. Stan just tailor-made for the Derby. So I'll take him number three. Yeah, back to Kenny
0: I was
3: now.
0: hoping.
4: Yeah, I'm back up.
0: Oh,
4: Let's
0: gosh.
4: see
0: Okay.
4: here.
0: Thank you,
4: I'm
0: PJ.
4: gonna go with Frank Thomas with my third pick, another guy that won a home run derby and had a hell of a performance doing so. So I'll put up Frank Thomas.
3: All right, very good.
0: Very strong take. I'm gonna go. I guess I'll kind of join you guys in the guys who have never participated, but people you would take. Mike Trout. I think Mike Trout would be such a good home run derby guy, and he's never participated. Like Mike Trout, I think is just the most content guy, just going out and playing baseball every day. Like, doesn't necessarily, like, he's been on the Angels forever. He's not moving around trying to win. He's not going out trying to win awards, home run derby stuff. Like, he could easily, I'm sure he's been asked to participate before, right? Like, how has Mike Trout never done it? I think he could just hit bombs. So I'll go Trout for my third pick.
3: It's a good one. I would have liked to seen Trout do it back in his prime. That would have
0: Yeah.
3: been I'm honestly surprised he didn't when he was younger. Now makes sense, but yeah,
0: Yes. But
3: that's a
0: in the
3: great
0: younger
3: one.
0: years, like he was still hitting home
3: Yep.
0: runs back then.
3: No doubt. No doubt. All right, very good. So Kate's got Ken Griffey Jr., Pete Alonso, Mike Trout, Zach with A-Rod and Yoenis Cespedes, and he's got two picks in a row now.
2: All right, I'm going to continue the trend of a guy that never participated, but this is a different circumstance because he just played before the era of the Home Run Derby. I was kind of inspired by PJ's pick of Hank Aaron. I'm going to go with Reggie Jackson. He never participated in one, but he did hit a bomb in the 1971 All-Star Game. They called it the One Man Derby. He hit a home run off the White Tower at Tiger Stadium, and I watched the replay. It was a nuke. So give me Reggie Jackson. And then with my final pick, I'm going to go with Big Poppy, David Ortiz. He won the 2010 Home Run Derby in Anaheim. He's hit some big home runs in his day. So give me Big Poppy with my final pick.
3: Very good. All right, Kate. All right,
0: Reggie Jackson, David Ortiz. All right, you guys can call me out on this if you think it's unfair. But can I just take the Guerreros, senior and junior? Or do I need to just limit it to... All right, that's fair. Can he immediately just one? very fair. I'm going to go senior.
3: Okay.
0: Is that the wrong pick of the two of them?
3: I really don't think there is a wrong pick. I mean, both definitely would be great in a derby. Did the dad ever win it? Did senior ever win it? I know.
0: I think he did.
3: Yes. He did win it. Okay.
0: Yeah.
3: Yeah. Mm-hmm. So yeah.
0: All right. I'm going Vladdy senior.
3: Very good.
0: Kenny.
3: All right. Kenny, Josh Hamilton, Prince Field, or Frank Thomas. What's your last pick?
4: I love that you guys all picked somebody who didn't perform in this, because that none of those guys were on my draft board. But since we're doing that, I'm going to pick Aaron Judge. I think out of all the guys that haven't performed in the Home Run Derby that would be best at this, it would be the 6'7" best right-handed hitter of all time, Aaron Judge. So there you go.
0: Yeah, that's fair.
3: Okay.
2: Didn't Judge win it in Miami?
4: He did.
0: Yes,
4: that's right.
0: Yes, he did. Marlon Park.
3: I thought he competed. Yeah, that
0: Kenny,
3: really is.
0: That, like, how do you not know that, Kenny? You're Mr. Encyclopedia. I think that's the first thing I've ever heard you like have a mistake on. I'm floored.
3: All right, I got the last pick in the draft. I mean, I got so much firepower right now that I could go with. I could go with Babe Ruth. I could go with Albert Pujols. Ooh. I could go with Willie Mays. Jim Thome's on my list. Mark McGwire, Sammy Sosa, Miguel Cabrera, Shohei. I mean, this is tough.
0: Shohei.
3: I got a lot that I can go with. You know what? I'm going to go with Mark McGwire. I'm going to go off the board because him and Sosa that summer in 99, like those, you know, when those guys were battling out at 70 home runs in the same year, like that was really the first dude, you know, to get everybody to get all this going. Obviously, Babe Ruth hit a bunch and Hank Aaron hit a bunch, but kind of this new wave. It was McGwire and Sosa, and then it was Bonds and into all these big boppers that we have now. So, I'll go a little off the board with Mark McGwire, but I'll put him in there as well.
0: All right, I like it. I almost took him, PJ, but that's a great one. Okay, mm-hmm. So PJ has Barry Bonds, Hank Aaron, Giancarlo Stanton, Mark McGwire, Kenny, Josh Hamilton, Prince Fielder, Frank Thomas, Aaron Judge. I have Ken Griffey Jr., Pete Alonso, Mike Trout, and Vladimir Guerrero Sr. Zach has Alex Rodriguez, Yonas Cespedes, Reggie Jackson, and David Ortiz. Max, can you pick the winner amongst the four of us?
3: Let's see. Well, Max is failing.
0: If we can get...
3: Give it to Kate?
0: Give it to me? Really? Wow. I'm shocked.
3: Wow.
0: I did not think that that was going to be the... I was thinking PJ may have won with the power of those hitters.
3: I feel good about my team. I mean, Bonds and Hank Aaron, those are the two home run kings. So feel good about that. Yeah. Stanton as well. And then, you know, went a little wild card with Mark McGwire. Kenny, I think his draft went backwards, if I'm being honest. You know, I thought he started a little rough, but then he finished really strong. I love the Frank Thomas pick. I had him written down the big hurt. Prince Fielder's a great pick. Judge, obviously, as well. But yeah, I mean, it's all subjective. We're going with the players that we love. I think what's interesting is, you know, when you're trying to build a player for the Derby, it's always the interesting battle of like, are you going with just the great home run hitters, or are you going with guys that would perform well in this format, like a Cespedes? Right. You know, like Cespedes, you would never think of amongst like the all time great home run hitters, but he was awesome for the Derby. So yeah, it's just how you prefer, but, there you go, Kate, another winner for you. Congrats.
0: Well, we're not keeping score. So, we're all winners here on BetMGM game day every Sunday afternoon. And we have the Derby going on Monday night. this year's Home Run Derby. PJ and I talked about it earlier. If you missed that segment at all, we have Bryce Harper as our favorite to win, partially because of Harper's won it before. This is at Citizens Bank Park in Philadelphia, a home field park, and great value on Harper to win the Derby. If you're from a betting perspective, like that's one of the bigger things is you're getting him plus 850. So Bryce Harper, someone to look for if you want to bet the Derby on Monday. All right, coming up on the other side, wrapping up hour four, we'll update you on Wimbledon. We also have PJ's thoughts on the Open Championship coming up. We'll do a little recap of Summer League as well and more World Cup talk as we finish out the next hour and a half right here on Westwood One Sports.
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15: Good afternoon and happy Sunday fun day, everyone. We come to you from the Houston suburb of Sugarland, Texas, where today a very long two-week road trip on the Lone Star State concludes for the Albuquerque Isotopes. It's the finale of a six-game series against the Sugarland Space Cowboys here in the AAA Pacific Coast League. Hi again, everyone. I'm Josh Sushon with you here at the ballpark. Jonah Vaquera back at Master Studio Controls downtown Albuquerque. We appreciate you making Isotopes Baseball part of your Sunday plans. Wherever and however you might be listening, this is Isotopes on Deck. The game will start in roughly 20 minutes. Yesterday, Sugarland got the jump once again. Four runs in the first inning en route to a 7-4 victory. The Space Cowboys have won 4 of 5 games in this series. Albuquerque is the AAA affiliate of the Colorado Rockies. These two-week, 12-game road trips can really take a toll on teams, and the Isotopes are a prime example. The Topes are 4-7 on this two-week road trip. Earlier this year, they went 3-9 on a 12-game road trip to Salt Lake and Tacoma. All total, since the six-game series format began in 2021, the Isotopes are 38-69 during these 12-game road trips. Sugarland is the Houston Astros AAA affiliate. The Space Cowboys have raced out to a 12-5 record to begin the second half. That's the best in the PCL. Fast starts have characterized this week. Space Cowboys have scored 21 of their 32 runs this week in the initial three innings of the game. Meanwhile, they've only allowed 8 runs to the Isotopes in those initial three innings. Today is the final game before the four-day break for the Major League Baseball All-Star Game and various festivities, including the Futures Game today in Philadelphia, the Home Run Derby tomorrow. There are no minor league All-Star Games at any level except for the Futures Game. 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It's yet another bullpen game for Albuquerque. Lefty Parker Mushinski is going as the opener. 2 days ago, Mushinski was the closer in the ninth inning. Sugarland, meanwhile, is starting a rehabbing Astros major leaguer for a third time in six games. It'll be Ronel Blanco today. So those are the basics. After a short break, Isotopes on Deck continues. Our guest will be Isotopes Media Relations Manager Forrest Stolting. We will preview the upcoming 9-game homestand, including Looney Tunes, Mariachis, Dollar Dog Night, and Green Chili Cheeseburgers. Forrest Stolting is next on the Isotopes Multimedia Network.
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15: Our break for 4 days, but the Isotopes are finally back home on Friday. We have a 9-game homestand, so let's dig into it. We have a color your own hat giveaway coming up on Friday, July 17th. Tell us more about how you color your own hat.
18: Yeah, thanks for having me, Josh, as always. Really appreciate you. Should be a fun homestand coming up starting Friday, as you said. That color your own hat, to the first 2,000 fans, courtesy of Rio Metro RTD, New Mexico Railrunner Express. The left side, the back, and the right side of the hat, you can, they got all kinds of different baseball shapes, orbit, isotopes, theme shapes, where you can color in or out of the lines as you please. The front's got a black front with the isotopes logo and the red bill. Super snazzy hat this year. And we're just going to roll right into Saturday, our fourth Mariachis game of the season. We got post-game fireworks for that one. And then the big one of the first three-game set is on Sunday with the Looney Tunes night and Looney Tunes jersey giveaway, thanks to Rio Grande Credit Union, to the first 2,000 fans. Gates will be opening up early at 4:30 for a 6:05 p.m. Sunday night affair. And the jersey, it's that famous Roadrunner just, you know, spinning the wheels on down the canyon roads somewhere in the desert of New Mexico. So be sure to get in line early for this one, folks.
19: Yeah, the jersey last year was a huge hit, so I'm glad we're going to open up the gates early, because I have a feeling that the jersey is once again going to be an enormous hit this year.
18: Absolutely. Yeah, I mean, it has that classic, you know, should have taken a left turn, and then the Albuquerque word mark on there. So it's a true New Mexican staple of a giveaway.
19: All right, so that's the first three games, July 17th through the 19th, but then we stay home. It's part of a nine-game homestand. And so let's get into the second part of the homestand. That's when Round Rock is going to take over. Before we do that, though, when we were gone here, there was a blood drive. Tell us about the blood drive and how that's going to lead into First Responders Night.
18: Yeah, so our blood drive was part of, with Vitalant, was part of the Battle of the Badges blood drive. So both fire and police departments across Albuquerque and New Mexico are trying to raise awareness for folks to donate blood. And when you donate, you have a chance to vote, whether fire or police. And so whoever has the most tallies at the end of the blood drive wins the contest. And we wanted to pair that up with our July 24th, this come or Friday, July 24th, First Responders Night. We'll be having a Guns and Hoses charity softball game for the second straight year. We'll have some Special Olympians join us as well for that game. They'll be selling these specialty T-shirts on the concourse as well to help raise funds for the Special Olympics. So it's just overall a fantastic way to kind of raise awareness for not only the blood donations, but also to help support our first responders and our Special Olympians in the state of New Mexico. And 5 o'clock early gates on Friday, July 24th, the softball game will start a few minutes after that. So be sure to get there at the beginning when gates open to watch these first responders and Special Olympians battle it out on the diamond.
19: Do we know who won? Is it still ongoing? Do we know who won this blood drive competition?
18: It's still ongoing. We are just one stop of the many along the way. I think it goes all the way through the end of July. So once we get a final tally, once July ends, we'll be sure to announce that as well.
19: All right. And also this year, I was really excited when I saw our schedule. Two different Green Chili Cheeseburgers nights. We already had one in May. The second is coming up on Saturday, July 25th. What else is in store as part of that Green Chili Cheeseburger night?
18: Yeah, so second one of the year, as you said, Josh. And, you know, you can enjoy, thanks to Blake's Lauterbury, you can enjoy their famous Green Chili Cheeseburgers and other selected items throughout the game, sold near sections 102, 108, 109. And we're going to have some post-game fireworks as well for Saturday night. One of two fireworks shows we got going on the homestand, the first being July 18th for that Mariachis game. Those classic new Green Chili Cheeseburger jerseys will also be worn on the field. And you can also buy them in the pro shop as well. And don't want to skip over a Dollar Dog Night on Tuesday as well. Another fan favorite. Should be a pretty fun homestand coming up here for the Topes.
19: Yeah, I like it. We got some food specials. We got some fireworks. We got some softball. We got some Looney Tunes. We got some mariachis. It sounds like a typical Isotopes homestand with a lot of fun stuff going on. Thanks so much for your time, Forrest.
18: Yes, sir. Thank you, Josh.
19: Once again, that is the Isotopes Media Relations Manager, Forrest Stolting. Let's take a break here on Isotopes on Deck. When we come back, we'll get you some Rockies notes, the starting lineups here from Constellation Field as we count down to first pitch on the Isotopes Multimedia Network.
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19: Looking at the radar, we are going to start on time, absolutely. Both starting pitchers are getting loose right now, but looking at the radar, the rain's probably going to arrive about 2:30, 2:45, sometime in that range. When it does rain, it's going to rain very heavily. It's going to rain for quite a while, probably until around 6 o'clock or so. So we will see how that impacts today's game. Again, we are going to start on time. Looks like we're going to have at least an hour, maybe an hour and a half before the rain begins. And then we will see after that. Remember, today is the final game before the All-Star break. And most players, a lot of coaches, are not staying in here or going back to Albuquerque. They're flying around the country to wherever they want to go for the All-Star break. So we will see how all of that shakes out over the next couple of hours. Time off the Rockies organization report is presented by New Mexico Orthopedics. Whether you're on the field or on the go, trust New Mexico Orthopedics to get you back to doing what you love. New Mexico Orthopedics is the official team orthopedic surgeons for the Isotopes. Last night in San Francisco, the Rockies were defeated 4-2 by the Giants. Rockies are 2-4 on a Hotel California road trip that started in Los Angeles. The road trip has featured a lot of low-scoring games, quite a few comebacks in the late innings. Rockies will try for the split of that four-game series in San Francisco this afternoon. The Major League Baseball Futures game, that's the best of the best prospects, taking place in Philadelphia today. Rockies have two players on the National League roster, Charlie Condon of the Isotopes and Roldy Brito from Low A Fresno. Both started, Condon batted cleanup, both were hitless in two at-bats, and both were replaced about halfway through the game, which is common. They want to get everyone two at-bats at minimum in that Futures game. No roster moves for the Rockies or Isotopes, so let's get to the starting lineups. 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For the visiting Albuquerque Isotopes, the Rockies affiliate, overall record is now back to 46-46. And it's the first time the Isotopes have had a record of exactly 500 since way back at the end of April when they were 15-15. Second half record is 7-10, and Pedro Lopez, the manager, will have Adiel Amador leading things off once again. He'll play second base. Zach Veen back in the lineup hitting second. He'll be the designated hitter. Out in left field hitting third is Sterling Thompson. Chad Stevens moves to the cleanup spot. He'll be at third base. Across the infield at first base is Vimeo Machine. He bats fifth. Ryan Ritter at shortstop will bat sixth. Hitting seventh out in right field is Connor Capel. Bryant Betancourt does the catching, hits eighth. Roaming in center, batting ninth, Drew Avens. And the starting pitcher for the Isotopes is left-hander Parker Mushinski. It was just a couple of days ago when Mushinski got the save. That was Thursday in the ninth inning. And this is going to be yet another bullpen game for the Isotopes. For the Sugarland Space Cowboys, they are the Astros affiliate. And they are 12-5 in the second half. Overall record is 44-47. Mickey Story is their manager, and here is his lineup card. Kevin Biggio leads it off for a sixth consecutive game. He'll be at first base. Starting at shortstop, hitting second is Pascanel Ferreras. Joey Loperfido having a really good series, hits third. He'll play right field. Across the outfield in left field is Shea Whitcomb. He cleans up once again. Jake Myers returns to the lineup, played the first two games, did not play the next three. back in there. Today is the designated hitter batting fifth. Then it's Raynel Delgado making his first appearance in a Space Cowboys uniform. He'll be at second base hitting sixth. Lucas Spence in center bat seventh. Third baseman Edwin Diaz hits eighth. Batting ninth, doing the catching is Garrett Gilmet. And the starting pitcher for Sureland on a Major League Rehab assignment is right-hander Ronel Blanco. The umpires for today's game have arrived at home plate. They have already exchanged lineup cards with a representative from each team. And the umpires are brought to you by Precision Eye Center, where each person leaves our care seeing their world as clear as possible. We truly are a sight for sore eyes. 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Robert Ginther III will call balls and strikes. He had the plate in Thursday's game, and it was a struggle for Robert. There was 13 challenges against him in that game. 10 of them were overturned. The Isotopes were 3-for-5. Sugarland was 7-for-8. Overwhelmingly, the catchers got an enormous number of balls overturned to become strikes in that game. We'll see if Robert has a better outing today behind the plate. Crew chief Tom Fornarola is at first base. Steven Rios Jr. is the umpire at third base. Here's a look at the standings of the Pacific Coast League. The Sugarland team sole possession of first place in the second half, a record of 12-5. One game back is Las Vegas and Reno. Las Vegas was the first half champion, and Las Vegas will host the second half champion in a best of three for the PCL title in the final week of September. Oklahoma City is 9-7 as OKC's game against El Paso yesterday was postponed. Round Rock is 8-9. Then you have Sacramento, Tacoma, and Albuquerque at 7-10. El Paso, 6-10. Salt Lake is 6-11. Crowd still filing in here at Constellation Field. Sun is, again, trying to break through the clouds right now. It is another very hot, very muggy day, which is extremely normal here in the humidity of Houston, especially mid-August like right now. There's some fans who are enjoying the sunshine and they're assigned seats. Looks like a few others have moved up to the top areas where there's more shade. There's a lot of people using various hats and programs and anything in order to fan themselves. And the Space Cowboys are taking the field. And that's going to wrap up Isotopes on Deck. When we come back, we'll get started with the finale of this six-game series, the end of this 12-game road trip for the Isotopes. It is the 18th game of the second half of the season, the 93rd game overall. Again, it's Albuquerque at Sugarland. It's the Rockies affiliate at the Astros affiliate. Parker Mushinski and Ronel Blanco, the starting pitchers for both teams. And when we come back, all the action, description, details here from Constellation Field. First pitch is coming up next here on the Isotopes Multimedia Network.
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15: We come to you on this Sunday afternoon from Constellation Field. We are in Sugarland, Texas. That is 24 miles southwest of downtown Houston. Today, the finale of a six-game series between the visiting Albuquerque Isotopes and the host Sugarland Space Cowboys. Albuquerque came here to Sugarland in May and won 5 of 6. Now, today, the Isotopes need a victory to avoid losing 5 of 6 to the Space Cowboys here in the Houston suburbs. Hi again, everyone. My name is Josh Sushan. I'm your play-by-play announcer here at the ballpark. Jonah Vaquera back at Master Studio Controls. And it is splendid to have you with us wherever and however you might be listening on this Sunday afternoon. Well, for Sugarland, it's the third time in six games that an Astros injured pitcher is starting on a rehab assignment. Lance McCullers Jr. pitched in Tuesday's series opener. Hayden Wisniewski started yesterday. And today it's Ronel Blanco. Blanco also pitched as a reliever in Tuesday's game. He pitched 2 scoreless innings. He would have pitched longer, but that game Tuesday was shortened to 7 innings due to the rain that came down. And we are expecting to have some rain in about an hour and a half or so. At least that's what the forecast calls for. Weather patterns change all the time. So it could be that it arrives earlier, could be that it does not arrive at all or much later, but we are underway here in the suburbs of Houston. Isotopes in the red uniforms, white numbering and lettering, the so-called circle eye uniforms that we describe, gray pants, and the Space Cowboys in the traditional home white uniforms, says Space Cowboys across the chest. And we are set for baseball. Adiel Amador, switch hitter from the left side, will get us started. It is 2:06 p.m. Central Time. The first pitch is a swing and a foul at home for strike one. Amador's had one of the best weeks for the Isotopes, 4 for 16, which doesn't sound like a lot, but he had a home run in yesterday's game, had the go-ahead 2-run double in Thursday's game, and he pulls the next pitch foul down the first baseline, and the count is nothing in two. Amador has driven in 3 runs. He's got 3 extra base hits this week. And the next pitch is popped up high in the air on the third base side. Edwin Diaz sprinting over, and that one reaches about 5 rows into the crowd. Well, that ball right there, Diaz was going after it as if he had a play on it, and I think the wind is what took it much further into the stands. And now the next 0-2 pitch to Amador is fouled straight back to the screen. So we've had 4 pitches in the game. Amador has swung at all 4. He has fouled off all 4. A couple of sliders and a couple of fastballs from Ronel Blanco, 32-year-old from the Dominican, big guy, listed at 6'3", 265 pounds. And his latest 0-2 is taken outside for a ball. Makes it a ball and 2 strikes. Blanco has spent his entire career in the Astros organization. He was signed back in 2016. Coming back from right elbow surgery last year. 1-2 is a chopper fouled on the first baseline. Yet another foul ball off the bat of Amador. Blanco's rehab assignment includes 1 outing for the Astros rookie league team in the Florida Complex League. 1 at Corpus Christi, that's AA, and this is his 2nd one at Sugarland, AAA. His next pitch is fouled straight back. And so the count is still 1 ball and 2 strikes, and the next pitch will be the 8th pitch of the at-bat to begin the ball game. Blanco turns, leg kick, the pitch. Amador swings on a slow roller to the right side. It's picked up by Biggio, the first baseman, flips to Blanco covering for the out. And Amador is retired 3-1 in the scorebook on the 8th pitch of the at-bat. Let's set the full defense. You got Shea Whitcomb in left. Lucas Spence is in center. Joey Loperfido plays in right. Edwin Diaz at third base. Pascal Ferreras plays short. Reynel Delgado at second. Kevin Biggio just made that play at first base. And Garrett Gilmet is the catcher for a 2nd time this week. Now the batter is Zach Veen. Had yesterday off. Tough week for Zach. He's 2 for 17. Both hits are singles. First pitch, a swing and a miss on a fastball for strike one. Actually, Veen did not have yesterday off. He had Friday off. I'm confusing the games.
19: Bear with me. Game 12 of a road trip. The 0-1 is grounded foul behind home, and the count is nothing in two. Blanco starts with the hands together inside the glove, right around the belt. Middle of the rubber, 0-2 pitch. Is grounded to the first baseman. Biggio's got this one. He'll take it himself to the bag. Two batters, two ground outs to first. Start the game off for the Isotopes. So two outs, nobody on, and Sterling Thompson will hit next. It was Thompson who had the day off yesterday. He's 1-for-12 in the series. He's walked three times, been hit once. Sherland's pitcher has been really good this week. First pitch, a swing and a miss. Fastball at 92 miles an hour. Through five games, the Isotopes have 25 total hits, so an average of five hits per game. And they have scored 17 runs this week, which means just slightly more than three runs per game. There's the 0-1. Thompson swings, fouls it back. And the count is 0-2. The Isotopes have only not swung at one pitch in this top of the first inning. They have come up hacking against Blanco. To be clear and fair, Blanco's thrown a ton of strikes. I think they've only chased a couple out of the strike zone. 0-2 is low and outside. Good take there by Thompson. Lays off that changeup. County is 1-2. Slightly open stance for Thompson. They play him to pull on the infield. So does the outfield. And now the 1-2 from the right-hander is taken inside for a ball. And the county is evened up at 2-2. In fact, even on this entire two-week-long road trip, Isotopes 51 runs scored in 11 games. So that's, what, about 4.5 runs per game. 2-2 is fouled off. And remember, the Isotopes have spent most of this season leading all of minor league baseball in runs scored. That's all 120 affiliated full-season teams. These days, they are still the fourth highest-scoring team of the minors. And their offense has been quieted quite a bit the last 2.5 weeks. Thompson, broken bat, pop up into shallow left center. It's down for a base hit. Half the bat went up the first baseline in foul territory. The other half went between the pitcher's mound and first base, and the baseball ended up in left center. And now the hitter is Chad Stevens. No score, just underway. Fourth batter of the game is Stevens. Stevens homered yesterday, his fifth of the year. Three-run blast in the eighth inning that got the Isotopes back within striking distance. First pitch is high for a ball. Tubbs trailed in that game at 1.71. Stevens' three-run homer in the eighth made it 7-4. They would get no closer. That was the final score. Right side of the infield completely open with the defensive alignment. Next pitch extremely high, ball two. Thompson takes his lead at first base. Biggio holds him on. Biggio's a right-handed thrower. Thompson's got a decent lead. Let's see if he's running. He is not. The pitch. A swing and a foul. Straight back. Stevens had a good cut at that one. And the count is 2-1. Blanco comes set. Peeks over his shoulder at Thompson. The pitch home is a swing and a foul. Straight back once again, and the count is 2-2. Isotopes' overall record, 46-46. They are trying to avoid going under 500 for the first time since April 10th, when their record was 6-7. And
5: And now the next 2-2 is slowly hit to the right side over the field. It is Delgado, slings it over to first, and the side is retired. Well, there's a big opening on the right side, but it was hit so softly, Delgado had plenty of time to get over there. No runs, one hit, no errors, and one left on base. After a half inning, Albuquerque nothing, and Sugarland coming to bat on the Isotopes Multimedia Network.
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5: Albuquerque did not score in the top of the first. Now the Sugar Land Space Cowboys get their first swings this afternoon. Parker Mashinsky was the closer in the ninth inning Thursday. Got the save, his first of the year, in a 6-4 victory. Today, he is going first in a bullpen game. Lefty on lefty against Kevin Biggio. And Mushinsky's first pitch is popped up high in the air to left field. Sterling Thompson coming in. Ritter, the shortstop, going out, and Thompson makes the catch just below his left shoulder. So Biggio out on one pitch. For Mashinsky, this is the sixth time that he has been used as a starter or slash opener. He has pitched in relief 20 times. And I was looking at his splits to try to see, like, okay, has he been better starting, relieving? And honestly, the numbers say he's been better as a reliever. I don't know much we can make of that because it's a very small sample size in his five starts. First pitch to Pascano Ferreira as he is taken outside for ball one. But the numbers, five starts, 4.66 ERA, 20 relief appearances, 3.49 ERA. 1-0 is a little bit high, ball two. Opponent's batting average, 243 as a starter, 233 as a reliever. Strikeout to walk ratio has been much better as a reliever, but again, I think it's such a small sample size as a starter, you really can't make too much of it. The 2-0 pitch is a called strike. I think if there's anything that we've learned this year with the frequency in which the Isotopes have been forced to do bullpen games and they've tried to use an opener, it's that the key as an Isotopes pitcher is just always being ready for any type of role. The 2-1 pitch is a breaking ball in there for a called strike, and it's going to be challenged by Ferreras. This is the first challenge of the game. And the verdict from the computer is it is overturned. It becomes a ball. Instead of 2-2, it's 3-1. And so the first challenge goes against Robert Ginther. Again, not to pick on Rob, but there was 13 challenges against him Thursday. 10 of them were overturned. That was the highest total that we have seen in a game this year. 3-1 is inside ball four. So Ferreras making sure that that's ball four. I think he's trying to indicate that should be four. Yes, I have that as four. There was two. And then there was a challenge that becomes three, and then this would then become ball four. First base umpire Tom Fornarola is coming down from first to help out. He's the crew chief. And it looks like Ginther is pressing the button so that he can talk to the press box. I absolutely have this as ball four. And yes, indeed, ball four is the call. And so that's going to put Ferreras at first base with one out, and the batter is Joey Loperfido. You know, sometimes it just takes some muscle memory with the clicker of this is the call, I move the clicker, and then I got to change the clicker because of what the computer said. Lefty on lefty, here is Joey Loperfido. And first pitch is a called strike near the inside corner. No argument at all from anyone with the Isotopes. They can count to four. Loperfido 7 for 21 this week, including a home run, two doubles, six RBI. Now a throw to first base, and chase back is Ferreras. No score, bottom of the first. One on and one out for the number three hitter, Loperfido. Infield plays Tim to pull, at least the shortstop Ritter does way up the middle. Stevens at third, somewhat close to the bag. The pitch, breaking ball is high. And the count is one and one. I have the Isotopes with a record of 11 and 16 in bullpen games. And a record of 3-6 when they're using an opener and then going to a bulk pitcher later. The 1-1 is fouled off to the left side and out of play. In some cases, they have used a bullpen game or an opener in order to help prepare guys for the major leagues. More times than not, though, it has been because they have had to use a bullpen game. Starter gets called up to the major leagues. Starter is injured. Just an overall lack of pitchers due to all the injuries in baseball these days. The 1-2 is a liner the other way, a base hit. Over to cut it off is Thompson. He does. Throw goes into the cutoff man, Ritter. And the Space Cowboys once again threatening in the first inning with two on and one out. Well, yesterday, Sherland scored four in the first, scored three in the first inning Friday, three in the first inning Thursday as well. Overall this week, when you look at the totals for runs scored in the first three innings, Sugarland has outscored Albuquerque 21-8 in those three innings. Shea Whitcomb, the batter, first pitch. Takes in the dirt for a ball, 1-0. Whitcomb's a right-handed hitter. He's driven in 35 runs in 52 games this year. Slightly open stance, bends the knees. Oshinsky looks at second. Deals home, and another one that's in the dirt. Ball two. Both those pitches hit where the chalk outline is for the batter's boxes, and so a puff of white into the air as that ball hit the dirt both times. And now Mushinsky steps off the rubber. Back on comes set. And the pitch. And that's enough of a swing from Whitcomb. Got fooled by a cutter down and in. And the count is 2-1. Defensively, Sterling Thompson left. Drew Evans plays center. Connor Capel is out in right. Chad Stevens, Ryan Ritter, left side of the infield. Adia Amador, female machine, the right side. Next pitch is a ground ball to the shortstop. Charging is Ritter. Fields, he'll go to second. Get the force out there. Throw on to first is not nearly in time. But they got the runner at second. And that keeps the force play alive. I thought for a moment there that Ritter might just throw to first base, and then I agree with his decision. Go to second, keep the force play alive. And that puts runners at first and third with two outs for Jake Myers. Jake, a big fan favorite here in Sugarland and in his time with the Astros. Myers, right-handed hitter. He's the DH today. First pitch is a called strike. Myers played 52 games for the Astros earlier this year. Got optioned down on July 4th. His first game back at AAA was Tuesday. And in his first at-bat, he hit a two-run homer. 0-1's a wave and a miss. Late on that pitch. Badly late. And it's nothing in two. Myers was 1-for-6 with a walk in the first two games. Did not play the next three.

0: Whitcomb's got some speed over at first base. Wouldn't shock me if he takes off, especially here. Two balls, two strikes, two outs. Doesn't go. The pitch is a swing and a miss. Struck him out. Got him with a cutter, and the side is retired. No runs, one hit, no errors, two left. No score as we head to the second. Albuquerque at Sugarland on the Isotopes Multimedia Network.
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0: No score, second inning here from Constellation Field, finale of this six-game series. Ronel Blanco on a Major League rehab assignment at a 22-pitch first inning. And he will face Vimeo Machine, Ryan Ritter, and Connor Capel here in the second. From the windup, Blanco's first pitch. Taken inside for a ball. Now the next one on the way. Machine takes high for a ball. Blanco went on the injured list last year, May 22nd, right elbow inflammation. Underwent surgery on his right arm June 6th. Now the 2-0. Is low and inside. The procedure included a repair of his ulnar collateral ligament and also an internal brace, as well as a repair of the flexor tendon in his forearm. So he got quite the procedure. 3-0 pitch. Taking low and inside, ball four, and Machine is aboard with a leadoff walk. One of the interesting parts about Blanco is how, well, number one, when he was signed out of the Dominican Republic, he was 18 years old, which doesn't sound like it's very old, but most of the players who are signed from the Latin American countries are 16. Sometimes there's a verbal agreement even at age 14 or 15. The Astros have actually had a pretty high amount of success in signing players relatively late, age 17, 18, like Blanco. Ryan Ritter, first pitch swing, comebacker. Blanco fields, goes to second, that's one. Delgado to first, a double play. 1-4-3 in the scorebook, and just like that, Ritter is retired and wipes out the leadoff walk. Isotopes Baseball brought to you in part by Pepsi. Hey, Topes fans, take your fandom to the next level with a nice, cold, refreshing Pepsi. 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Pepsi, an official sponsor of the Isotopes. No score, top of the second. And then the other thing that's interesting about Blanco is that when he was an up-and-coming minor leaguer, he was primarily a relief pitcher. We saw him as a closer a lot with the Space Cowboys here in Sugarland. First pitch to Connor Capel is taken high. And when he came to the major leagues, he was initially a reliever. Then he was moved to the starting rotation. And it's usually the opposite. 1-0 pitch is low. Usually you're a starter in the minor leagues, and if it's just not working out, then you get moved to the bullpen. Or there's just a bigger need, a more immediate need in the bullpen. But Blanco was the exact opposite. He became a starter in the majors. 2-0 pitch is popped up, slicing foul left side, and that one is in the crowd.

Not only did he become a starter, but he became an extremely good one. 2 years ago, his last full year of the majors, 29 starts, 13-6 record, a 2.80 ERA. He allowed just 6.1 hits per nine innings. That was the best in the majors. 2-1 is low and inside. Last year made 9 starts, 4.10 ERA before going on the injured list. And it looks like the Astros want to build him up so that he can be a starter once again. Here's the 3-1. That is outside, ball four. Second walk of the inning, and that double play grounder is even more important now. So Capel heads to first, and Bryant Betancourt will bat next. No score, top of the second. Betancourt, a left-handed hitter. First pitch, swings and fouls it off the plate for strike one. Blanco saved 22 games for Sugarland back in 2021 as their closer. Following year five, the year after that, six. Next pitch is a swing and a slow ground ball to the first base side, just foul. Biggio was charging in trying to get to it before it went foul, but could not do so, and the count is 0-2. Blanco was also used as a closer in winter ball. And then he gets to the major leagues, and next thing you know, they're using him as a starter. O2 pitch. Taken high. And the count is 1-2 strikes.

He sets, and his 1-2. Runner is going. It's grounded foul behind the on-deck hitter, Avens. And Cable will head back to first base.

0: Next pitch is fouled off to the left and out of play. That time Cable was not running. The count holds at a ball and two strikes. Betancourt getting his third start this week, playing Thursday, Friday, and now today. And the latest 1-2 is outside and low. And that evens the count at two balls and two strikes. Blanco has the sign. Capel takes his lead. Wynn picking up a whole lot more in the 2-2. Reaching for it, little looper to left field. Playable for Whitcomb. Coming in toward the line, makes the catch, and the side is retired. No runs, no hits, no errors. One left on base. Middle of the second. No score between Albuquerque and Sugarland here on the Isotopes Multimedia Network.
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0: Albuquerque, Sugarland scoreless, bottom of the second. Coming up here in a few moments, Isotopes Baseball brought to you in part by the Albuquerque Journal. 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Well, between innings, I saw the crew chief, Tom Fornarola, talking to the head groundskeeper for the Space Cowboys. And anytime the groundskeeper's got his phone out and they're looking at it, they're not looking at scores of the Futures game or of World Cup. They are looking at the radar. There is Raynel Delgado, first pitch swing, liner to the shortstop, caught by Ritter. One pitch, one out, begins the second. Well, there's storms all around us. The closest one is coming from the west our direction with thunder and lightning. And then there's another one, a much bigger one, that's heading to us coming from the south. It's not a question of if we're going to get rain. It's when and how long it's going to last. There is Lucas Spence, lefty on lefty. First pitch is a little bit high, ball one. Spence is playing in his 17th game at AAA after the Astros promoted him from AA Corpus Christi. And the 1-0 from Mushinski. Fastball taken, called strike. 92 on the radar gun. Evens the count at 1-1. Mushinski had a 19-pitch first inning, stranded two on base. Deals home. Popped up high in the air to left and out of play. And the count is 1-2. Betancourt sets the target. Mushinski comes set. The pitch is a wave and a miss. Got him with a slider. Second strikeout of the game for Mushinski. Two quick outs here in the bottom of the second. No score. And Edwin Diaz will bat next. Diaz is 3-for-35 with the Space Cowboys. That's an .086 average. He's driven in two runs for the year. Both came in this series. Right-handed hitter, open stance. First pitch is a fastball. Called strike near the top of the zone. It looks like a little bit of rain starting to fall right now. Next pitch is a wave and a miss. Excellent slider, and it's 0-2. I see a few individuals from the stands walking up the stairs to the concourse. 0-2 is in the dirt for a ball. That makes it 1-2. A few people brought umbrellas. And a few more people deciding it's time to walk up the stairs to where it is covered by the overhang of the suites on the second level. 1-2. Miss, try to go back door. And it's low and outside. Evens the count at 2-2. Two outs, nobody on. Mushinski's 2-2 delivered. A swing and a foul tip caught by Betancourt, and the side is retired, three up and three down. That'll take us to the third inning as the rain's starting here at Constellation Field. No score, Albuquerque and Sherland on the Isotopes Multimedia Network.
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0: On to the third inning, no score. Albuquerque and Sugar Land here from Constellation Field, where it is slightly drizzling right now. The decision on whether or not to play or not play is entirely in the hands of the groundskeeper. The umpires. Groundskeepers give them input. Here's Drew Avins to start things off. First pitch swinging, hits in the air down the left field line, drifting foul, and out of play, strike one. Avins, the number nine hitter, will be followed by Adiel Amador and Zach Veen. Well, it's logical to assume that the Space Cowboys / Astros want Ronel Blanco to try to get in as many pitches as possible as he comes back from elbow surgery, build up his pitch total. He was only able to go two innings Tuesday due to rain that came down here in Sherland. The 0-1 is high. It's coming down a little bit harder now, but we can definitely play through the current amount of rain, says the guy in the press box that's covered. The 1-1 is taken for a strike as Avins was thinking about a bunt, shortened up, and the count is 1-2. There's some fans who are completely unbothered by the rain, just sitting there, maybe covering up their beer so there's not rain mixed in with their cold beer. The ground ball, base hit left field, shot it past the third baseman Diaz. So Avins aboard, a leadoff single here in the third inning. friendly reminder about baseball games and what constitutes a full game. You must complete 5 innings, or if the home team has the lead after 4.5, that counts as an official game. And if we're not able to finish this one, most likely would be a suspended game that we could always make up when Sugarland comes to Albuquerque later this year. We do not return here to Sugarland. Ariel Amador, the batter. First pitch, ground ball to the first baseman. Fielded by Biggio. Goes to second, that's one. And back to first, Blanco covering off his glove behind him toward the dugout, but Amador will stay put at first base. Well, the shortstop, Ferreras, caught the throw from Biggio, double clutched, wanted to wait to get Blanco over there. And timing was off, unable to turn the double play. One on and one out for Zach Veen. In the game that we had Tuesday, we were in the bottom of the seventh, and the public address announcer at one point made an announcement for the fans to leave their seats and get to the concourse because of thunder and lightning that was in the area. And I remember thinking, well, then why are we playing? First pitch to Zach Veen is fouled straight back. Why is it that the players can be out in the open, but the fans cannot? And then no sooner than those words left my mouth, like one or two pitches later, the crew chief of the umpires waved the players off. We initially went into a delay Tuesday because of thunder and lightning. Then the rain came. It was really heavy. A little over an hour later, called the game after 7 innings. The one pitch is hit high in the air down the left field line, slicing. Whitcomb is over and foul. And the county is nothing in two on Veen. So we might be getting ahead of ourselves with all this talk about suspended games and all that, but again, the forecast calls for a lot of rain and for quite a while. John Brebbia warming up in the Isotopes bullpen right now. Looks like he'll have the bottom of the third. Toss to first, and back with a head first dive is Amador. For the most part, the Isotopes have been fairly fortunate when it comes to weather this year. You're always going to have some, but we have not had a high quantity of weather issues, either home or road. 0-2 is a ground ball to the first baseman. Biggio fields his only play is first base. Amador was running on the play, so he gets to second. Veen out on a slow roller to the first baseman, and there's two away. Well, that is already the fourth ground ball to Biggio out of 11 batters. And now here's Sterling Thompson. Amador takes his lead. And first pitch, Thompson takes low and inside, ball one. Certainly any time that the weather is giving you pause for whether or not you'll be able to complete 9 innings, scoring runs early becomes even more important than usual. Blanco's 1-0, take and called strike, evens the count at 1-1. I mean, shoot, that game Tuesday was really frustrating for the Isotopes. They led 4-0 and 6-1. Sugarland tied it in the sixth, and then right as Sugarland took the lead in the seventh is when the heavens opened, and they got a rain-shortened victory. Next pitch just missed, but it's being challenged. The call was a ball. As of now, the count is 2-1. Garrett Gilmet thinks it should be a strike. And the computer says, yep, indeed, should be a strike as roughly half of the baseball was in the zone, maybe a fourth of the baseball. So the count flips from 2-1 to 1-2. Sugarland successful for the second time on a challenge. And Blanco's next pitch is fouled off to the left side and out of play. Amador takes his lead. Ferreras plays behind him, about halfway between him and the bag at second. The pitch, take in low. Good take there on that curveball. It's 2-2 on Thompson. I've always maintained when your parent club is the Colorado Rockies, And that's the case for the Isotopes. You need to learn to play through inclement weather. 2-2 is a ground ball yet again to the first baseman, Biggio. He'll take this one himself to the bag, and the side is retired. No runs, one hit, no errors, one left on base. Home half the third coming up next. No score, Albuquerque and Sugarland here on the Isotopes Multimedia Network.
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0: We will begin the bottom of the third inning. Rain increasing more, no score. Albuquerque here at Sugarland. And the new pitcher is right-hander Blake Adams. I thought I saw John Brebbia warming up. Maybe I did not see that correctly. I now see Brebbia standing, walking around in the Isotopes bullpen. So it'll be Blake Adams, who replaces Parker Mashinsky, who had two scoreless. And Garrett Gilman starts things off. Number 9 hitter takes a called strike. Time now for Ultra Moments on Isotopes History. It's presented by Michelob Ultra. Play you for an Ultra. 0-1 from Adams. Is a soft liner down the right field line. That is down for a base hit. Sprinting over is Capel to cut it off, and Gilman will stop at first base. Soft single the other way. Begins the bottom of the third inning. Well, on this day in 2014, a bittersweet day for Albuquerque native Brian Cavazos Galvez. He delivered a pinch-hit home run. Isotopes completed a comeback. 6-3 was the victory at Las Vegas. And that ended up being the final game of BCG's career in affiliated baseball. First pitch is a called strike to Kevin Biggio. BCG played the following year independent ball. That was just before the All-Star break in Las Vegas, 2014, when the Isotopes were a Dodgers affiliate. 0-1, hit in the air, left center. That ball's carrying toward the gap. It's down for a hit, lands on the grass, goes all the way to the wall. Heading for third base is Gilmet. He's getting waved in, and the throw's going to go to third. Stevens the tag. They got him at third, but scoring all the way from first base is Gilmet. And so Kevin Biggio, the RBI hit, gives Sugarland a 1-0 lead. That'll go as a double and an RBI for Biggio. Smart decision by Ryan Ritter on where to throw that ball to on the cutoff. They were definitely not going to get Gilmet at the plate. Here is Pascanel Ferreris. One out, nobody on, righty on righty. Shows bunt, takes just outside for ball. Ferreris has been really good against the Isotopes. 16 for 39. That's a .410 batting average. The 1-0 is a comebacker. Knocked down by Adams. Picks it up on the mound. Runs halfway to first. Underhand flip for the out. And there's two away. Also on this day in 2019, Sam Hilliard hit two home runs. And the Isotopes roll to a 13-1 victory at El Paso. It was a 6 RBI night for Hilliard, a grand slam and a 2-run blast. There's Joey Loperfido taking low, ball one. Well, there's still a few fans sitting in the rain. I don't see too many umbrellas, maybe half dozen or so. Actually, maybe a dozen. Next pitch, ground ball to the left side. Ritter backhands from the outfield. Grass throws on to first, and the side is retired. Space Cowboys, one run, two hits, no errors, one left. We've completed one-third of this game. I see the crew chief walking toward the head groundskeeper. Actually, no, he's not. They're going to go ahead and drag the infield. I think we're going to start the fourth. It's Sugarland 1, Albuquerque nothing on the Isotopes Multimedia Network.
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0: Indeed, we will start the fourth inning. Sugarland 1, Albuquerque nothing. Rain coming down here at Constellation Field. Ronel Blanco on a rehab assignment has thrown 53 pitches through three scoreless innings. He has allowed two hits, both singles. He has walked two. First pitch. Chad Stevens hits in the air to center field. Lucas Spence fighting the wind, fighting the rain, coming in, makes the catch. One pitch, one out, begins the fourth inning. Isotopes Baseball brought to you in part by Xfinity. Hey, Isotopes fans, get in the zone with coverage that will not strike out. Xfinity delivers game-winning Wi-Fi that's locked in at one price for 5 years. Xfinity, imagine that. Now the batter is VML Machine. I've seen a couple of Space Cowboys players talking to the first base umpire, Tom Fornarola. That's the crew chief. First pitch to Machine is low, ball one. Between innings, I saw the right fielder, Loperfido. And then just before the inning began, the first baseman, Biggio. I think everyone knows who the crew chief is and whose ultimate decision it is. The 1-0 is a check swing at the plate. And again, it's coming down, but we can definitely still play through this. Now the turn, 1-1 from Blanco. Very high. That's a ball to make it two balls and one strike. Just heard some thunder. I didn't see any lightning. Might have missed it. And now the right-hander's 2-1 pitch. That is high, ball three. Today is becoming quite similar to last year, just before the All-Star break. Isotopes were also in Texas, except we were in Round Rock. Our final game before the All-Star break never got started. Here's the 3-1. That's a check swing roller to the third base side. It's gloved by Diaz, throws across his body, and gets machined by a couple of steps. So a check swing ground out is the second out here in the fourth inning. I remember that day in Round Rock really well because it looked like it was going to rain all day, nonstop. The forecast was like biblical rain. And there was a lot of question about whether or not we should start it. Round Rock had John Gray on a rehab assignment. They wanted Gray to get some work in. And so the Rangers were pushing for us to start the game. First pitch to Ryan Ritter is high, ball one. As it turned out, we never did start the game. And then it never really rained all that much. It was one of those where sometimes the forecast doesn't turn out to be right when I was inside. Sometimes the weather changes. It looks like it's coming at you, and then all of a sudden, it's either not as bad as you as it looked, or it misses you altogether. Two balls, no strikes, the count on Ritter. And Blanco's pitch is a liner up the middle. That one's down for a base hit toward left center. So Ritter aboard, a two-out single. Isotopes are trailing 1-0 here, top of the fourth inning. And the batter will be Connor Capel. And so because we never played that game last year at Round Rock, we ended up making up the game, and Round Rock came to Albuquerque. A six-game series became a seven-game series. I was having lots of flashbacks about that 1 year ago, also since Major League rehabber, Renaud Blanco on the mound. And first pitch to Capel, taken, called strike. Capel drew a walk in the second inning. Blanco has stranded exactly one runner in each inning so far today. We're in the fourth now. 0-1 pitch. She is fouled straight back. And the count is 0-2. Blanco has the sign, and Capel asking for time. I think he might have had something in his eyes. Looked like he was wiping something from his forehead or his eyes. Now he's back in there. Catcher sets the target. 0-2 pitch from Blanco. Taken low off the glove. Rolls a little bit up the first baseline. Not enough for Ritter to advance. Count is 1-2. Abel, black socks up to his knees, red and white cleats. Keeps the hands in close to the body initially, then raises them up higher. The pitch is popped up, foul, out of play behind home. And the count is still 1-2. Almost everybody for the Space Cowboys has a long sleeve underneath their jersey, except for Blanco on the mound. It looks like center fielder Spence does not. Now the pitch is a ground ball to the right side, a base hit past the dive of Delgado. Ritter takes the turn at second on his way to third. The throw is on the fly, but it's high. It's not in time, and down to second goes Capel on that throw. And then Ritter must have come off the bag. The tag stayed on him, and he is out at third. The call was safe. Then he came off the bag, and the inning is over. So no runs. There was two hits, no errors, and one left on base. We go to the middle of the fourth. It's Sureland 1, Albuquerque nothing on the Isotopes Multimedia Network.
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0: We will begin the bottom of the fourth inning. Steady rain continues at Constellation Field. Shirley in the lead, 1-0 over Albuquerque. Isotopes Baseball brought to you in part by the New Mexico Public Regulation Commission. They remind everyone to call 811 before you dig, at least 2 full business days, regardless if your business is small or big. It's simple, it's free, and it is required by law. Shea Whitcomb to lead it off. First pitch is a ground ball down the third baseline, gloved by Stevens near the bag at third. Throws across the infield for the out. One pitch, one out. Begins the bottom of the fifth for Blake Adams. Well, anytime you have a situation like this, final game of the season, final game before the All-Star break, you're always curious how many guys are swinging early, swinging at the first pitch. Ed the rain. Here's Jake Myers. He takes low ball one. And it makes you wonder whether or not there's an increased urgency for some batters to swing early, whether that's a coincidence or not. The 1-0 is low ball two. We started at 2:06 Central Time, closing in on the 1 hour mark of the game. And we are already in the bottom of the fourth. One out, nobody on. 2-0 pitch to Myers. Taking low, ball three. There's been a number of times where it's the final game of the season and I've thought, oh man, everyone's going to swing early and this game's going to be just over 2 hours, and it is not at all like that. 3-0 pitch, taken all the way was Myers. I remember one time we were in Reno, final day of the season, and the game was so long that we hit our curfew for the flight home. We only played 8 innings. 3-1 pitch is fouled back. No one had told me that we were close to a curfew or what it was. And I remember bottom of the eighth ended. I sent it to commercial break and I said, all right, final inning of the season when we come back. And then we came back and everyone was shaking hands. Game was over. Hit our curfew. Very anticlimactic. I think that was like 2018, 2017, somewhere around there. And now we're going to have a pitch timer violation against Adams. I think Adams is trying to say, I stepped off the rubber, but you can't do that when there's nobody on base. That only works when there is someone on base. When you step off then, that counts as a pickoff attempt. But if there's no one on base, then there's no one that you can pick off. And so that is a pitch timer violation, ball four. One on, one out. Raynell Delgado, the hitter. A left-handed batter. It's 1-0 Sugarland. And the first pitch is taken for a called strike. Delgado began the season in the Tampa Bay Rays organization, played 61 games at AAA Durham, hit 250, traded to the Astros on June 10th, and the Astros brought him up to the big league shortly thereafter. The 0-1's a swing and a miss. Played in 16 games for Houston, was 8-for-30, and that's a .267 average. And then the Astros sent him back down to AAA, and this is his first game with the Space Cowboys. O-2 from Adams. Missed outside for a ball. It's 1-2. Small lead at first base for Myers. And the pitch. A swing and a miss. Struck him out. And that's the second out of the inning. And that'll bring Lucas Spence to the plate. Rain is still coming down, but it's not as hard as it was at the start of this half inning. I actually see some, not a lot of fans, but I just saw one family coming back down to their seats. Or maybe it's just dad coming to get the kids. That could be it. First pitch is a called strike to Spence. If you're a kid, you're at a baseball game, you do not care that it's raining. It makes it even more memorable. Like, whatever, it's just water. It'll dry. Next pitch is low. Evens the count at 1-1. It's way more memorable to watch a baseball game in the rain, especially when you're a kid. I mean, it's not like it's cold. Actually, I'm seeing more and more people moving back down to their seats. Maybe a half dozen or so are doing so. And the 1-1 pitch is high. And it's now 2-1 on Spence. course, once you get to your seat, then you realize, all right, these seats are really wet. You either need some paper towels to dry it off or just accept the fact that your shorts are going to get wet. Here's the 2-1. That's outside ball three. Two outs, runner at first base. Count is 3-1. Pitch from Adams. A wave and a miss. Tried to stop himself halfway, maybe three-quarters the way around, and Spence couldn't do so. Count is full. And Myers will get a head start from first base. It's 1-0 Sugarland. We're in the bottom of the fourth. And the payoff. Runner goes. Swung on and missed. Struck him out. Side retired. No runs, no hits, no errors. One left on base. We're heading to the fifth inning. We're closing in on an official game. And Sugarland 1 and Albuquerque nothing on the Isotopes Multimedia Network.
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0: We're about to start the top of the fifth inning. We are three outs away from this being an official game. Sugarland 1, Albuquerque nothing. Rain continues to come down. It's steady. It's definitely not a downpour, but it is steady rain, which began, I believe it was in the third inning. Might have been the bottom of the second. Ronel Blanco at 67 pitches into his windup. First pitch this inning to Bryant Betancourt is hit in the air to right field. And drifting back and making a two-handed catch is Joey Loperfido. One pitch, one out, begins the top of the fifth inning. And now here comes Mickey Story jogging out of the Sugarland dugout. And he points to the bullpen. I don't think Blanco wants to leave the game. He's got his hands on his hips. He's not looking at the manager. I'm sure they decided that's exactly how long they wanted him to go. So he shakes everyone's hands. We have a break in the action for a pitching change. It's Sugarland 1, Albuquerque nothing. One out, top of the fifth on the Isotopes Multimedia Network.

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0: Between us, one of you must be a little more important to Starry than the other. Who is it?
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5: Some loud thunder as we come back from the commercial break. 1-0, Sugarland is leading Albuquerque. One out, top of the fifth. New pitcher is Logan Van Wy. First pitch to Drew Evans is high for ball. Well, we are two outs away from an official game, and I wouldn't be surprised if the umpires, led by crew chief Tom Fornarola, trying to get two outs here. The 1-0 is a swing and a miss by Evans to even the count. Sugarland scored one run in the third inning. That's the only run, and we are two outs away from this game becoming official. Van Wy into the windup, 1-1 pitch is a swing and a miss. Before the top of the fifth, when Rono Blanco was warming up, I saw the umpires looking at the mound just to see whether or not it was clumping up, whether it was muddy. Blanco seemed to say, I'm fine. I can pitch on this. Van Wy said the same. 1-2, missed inside. 2 balls, 2 strikes. When I looked at the weather a couple of innings ago on the radar, we're going to get a lot of rain here. The 2-2 pitch is taken, a called third strike, and there's two away. Again, it started raining around the third inning. And we're going to get some really heavy stuff at some point here in the Houston suburbs of Sugarland. I'm seeing lightning. I'm hearing thunder occasionally. Adiel Amador, the batter, first pitch. He swings. One hopper to the shortstop, fielded by Ferreras. Sets his feet, throws on to first, got him. Side retired. It's now an official game, and all eyes will be on the umpire as we go into this commercial break. Middle of the fifth, it's Sugarland 1, Albuquerque nothing on the Isotopes Multimedia Network.
0: Today we have two very special guests on our program, introducing Lem and Lime.
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2: Thanks for having us.
0: What is Starry Lemon Lime Soda?
2: It's a crisp, clear burst of lemon lime flavor, and it's caffeine-free.
0: Between us, one of you must be a little more important to Starry than the other. Who is it?
2: We're both important.
0: So we could just as easily be Starry Lime Lemon Soda.
2: No, it doesn't sound right.
1: Oh, I like it.
2: So you saying hip-hop could be hop-hip?
1: Works for me.
0: Starry Lemon Lime Soda. Starry hip. It's different.
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5: Well, we are going to continue to keep playing here from Constellation Field. It's Sugarland 1, Albuquerque nothing, bottom of the fifth. Rain's still coming down. It's not drastically harder than it was last inning or the inning before that. Blake Adams on the mound. Edwin Diaz at the plate. And first pitch is a swing and a foul straight back. Only run of the game came in the third inning. Garrett Gilmet, who's on deck, single to right, scored on a double to left center from Kevin Biggio. It is now an official game. Home team has the lead. We're on the bottom of the fifth. A scheduled nine-inning contest. And now the 0-1 from Adams to Diaz. He is hit high in the air to left center field. Thompson and Adams going over. And it's the center fielder Evans making the catch. I think I might have said Adams on accident. Evans, the center fielder, makes the catch, one away. Isotopes Baseball brought to you in part by Allied Universal. Speed matters on the field. Integration matters in security. Allied Universal connects people, technology, and services to protect what matters most. Garrett Gilmet, the batter. Right-handed hitter, takes a called strike. Players have told me that when it's raining like this and they're looking up at a fly ball, their face definitely gets pounded with rain. The 0-1 is low. And sometimes you're just hoping it doesn't go right in your eye, that it just hits you in the cheeks and the chin, the nose, and not right in the eyes. The 1-1 is taken low. I've always wondered, the way that you use your glove to shield your eyes from the sun, I wonder if you could do this. I guess you can't really shield your eyes too much from the rain. Next pitch is hit high in the air to center field. Drew Evans once again going back, again looking up into that rain, have it come down on his face, makes the catch, no problem. A couple of steps in front of the warning track. Back-to-back flyouts to the Isotope sure-handed center fielder. With two outs, the batter is Kevin Biggio. Between innings, all three umpires gathered at the pitcher's mound just to assess the condition of it. Blake Adams seemed to not be bothered by any of it. His first pitch, a curveball swung on and missed by Biggio. Adams comes set at the letters, and he is 0-1. He's in the dirt for a ball. Evens the count at 1-1. Infield plays Biggio to pull. The pitch. Taking called strike. It's 1-2. Between innings, public address announcer told the crowd that their tickets for today's game can be used as rain checks later in the season. They can come back to another game. The 1-2. Ground ball up the middle. Ritter, the shortstop, right side of the infield, fields, throws to first, and the side is retired. In order, three up and three down. Five full innings now in the books. 1-0, Sugarland is leading Albuquerque, and this is the Isotopes Multimedia Network.
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5: We've completed five innings here at Constellation Field. It's Sugarland 1, Albuquerque nothing. Looks like we are going to continue to play. Now, between innings, I saw the head groundskeeper point to his crew, and I initially thought, that he was pointing to the tarp to put it on the field, but that is not what they were instructed to do. They are working on the pitcher's mound, the left-handed, right-handed batter's boxes, picking up any dirt that is crumbled up, that's become mud, laying down some more quick dry for those areas that have started to take up a little bit of moisture. We're going to have a pitching change for Sugarland. That new pitcher has not started warming up yet. It is Cody Bolton who will take over on the mound. And he is assessing his landing spot right now. So he is just now starting his 8 warm-up tosses. So let's go ahead and get a start on Malibu Moments in the Major Leagues. It's brought to you by Malibu Rum. 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Well, the Futures game is complete. That played in Philadelphia this afternoon, part of All-Star Weekend festivities. And a catching prospect for the Tampa Bay Rays, 19-year-old Nathan Flewelling, hit a home run in the 6th inning. He was named the MVP of that game. American League defeated the National League. 6-1 was the final. They only played 7 innings. Wow, it's now the 27th edition of the All-Star Futures game. It is the best of the best minor league prospects. There's no longer a AAA All-Star game or a AA Southern League or a California League or anything like that. Rockies had 2 players representing them, Charlie Condon and Roldy Diaz. They both went 0-for-2. And so we will begin the 6th inning. Cody Bolton is the 3rd pitcher of the game for Sugarland. And Zach Veen will lead things off here for the Isotopes here on the top of the 6th inning. Today is day 2 of the Major League Baseball draft. The first 4 rounds were held yesterday. And among those who were drafted, the New York Yankees drafted Andy Pettit's son, Luke, who is both a pitcher and a hitter, a 2-way guy. Veen has grounded out to the first baseman twice. Steps in, left-handed hitter. And first pitch of the inning from Bolton. Is a swing and a foul to the left side out of play for strike 1. Luke Pettit was the 248th overall pick, 8th round this afternoon. Now here comes the 0-1. That is taken for a ball. And Veen is going to challenge this call. The catcher is challenging. And this call is confirmed as correct. And Sugarland has 1 challenge remaining. That missed by 2 inches. Well, I just heard some really loud thunder. 1-1 pitch, Veen takes low, ball 2. Bolton, a right-hander.

tying run there at second base. And Sterling Thompson will let the Isotopes can tie it up here in this inning. I'm seeing more lightning. I don't know if we're going to be able to get through nine innings, and so I feel like every run that you score is critical in order to, based on whether or not this game goes nine innings or not. Thompson has singled and grounded out. First pitch, a wave and a miss for strike one. Moulton gets the sign. Veen takes his lead. Ferreris, the shortstop, plays behind him. Here's the pitch. Taken, called strike, and it's 0-2 on Thompson. Infield, outfield, play Thompson to pull. Bolton's pitch. Curve, miss low. Big curve, big break to it. Thompson saw the spin, laid off. It's a ball and two strikes. Again, it's 1-0 Sugarland. We're in the top of the sixth. It's been raining since at least the third inning. It is not a downpour. The pitch. Taken just outside, ball two. Really, I think at this point it's not so much the rain as much as it's the thunder and lightning. How close it is. And what that means in terms of how much rain we're going to get really soon. 2-2 is a swing and a foul behind home. I'm looking around just trying to look at the body language of people. The second baseman, Raynel Delgado, is the most dramatic out there. He's constantly looking up. At one point he had his glove and his hand covering his head. Everyone else seems to be fairly chill out there defensively. And the 2-2 pitch is fouled back. There was some rolling thunder I just heard. Still 2-2, the count on Thompson. The screams you might have heard from kids have nothing to do with weather. It has everything to do with the foul ball that ended up in the stands that they were all chasing after and that they're now excited, and one of them got it. 2-2 is line foul the other way. A low line drive down the third base line. And it's still a 2-2 count. Thompson had a broken bat single in the first, grounded out in the third. And now the 2-2 pitch is a slow grounder foul toward the first base coaching box. Thompson has fouled off three in a row. Correction, four in a row. And the next pitch will be the ninth pitch of this at-bat. Tying run at second, nobody out, sixth inning. Here it comes. It's a chopper to the second baseman. Big bounce for Delgado. Underhand flips to first for the out. Thompson retired. Veen moves to third base. One out. And the batter will be Chad Stevens. This is not officially a safe situation for Cody Bolton, but it kind of feels like it. And the infield's going to come in. Stevens is grounded to second and fly to center. Bolton's first pitch, taken high, ball one. Bolton comes set, Stevens waiting, Veen small lead at third, and the pitch is taken low for a ball, and the count is 2-0. I'm seeing some employees of the Space Cowboys moving around, and it looks like they're probably telling fans you need to move up and out of the way of any potential thunder and lightning. Here's the 2-0 pitch, and Stevens takes low, ball three. This is what they did Tuesday, where they were informing fans, please move up out of the way. Then when the public address announcer made the same announcement, that's what kind of expedited the umpire to say, get everyone off the field. And so, yeah, any of the fans who were not bothered by the rain, either because they brought umbrellas.

0: buzzer didn't care if they got wet. We're all now moving up the stands. Steven takes a called strike outside corner. It's 3-1. If you're old enough to remember the movie Poltergeist, there's a famous scene where when you see the lightning, you then count until you hear the thunder. 3-1 is a called strike. And however long that is, that's how close it is to you. So you see the lightning, you count 1 Mississippi, 2 Mississippi, 3 Mississippi, something like that. And then wherever you hear the thunder, you go, okay, it's 3 miles away from us. I have not done that yet. I'm trying to do play-by-play. Payoff pitch is taken, a called third strike that Stevens is challenging right away. As of now, strike 3, second out of the inning, but let's see what the computer says. And the ABS, automatic ball strike system, says confirm strike 3, almost the entire baseball in the zone. So the Isotopes lose that challenge. They have 1 challenge remaining. And there's now 2 outs here in the top of the 6th inning. And Mickey Story is heading out to the mound. And he's going to make a pitching change. I don't know if this is strategic or whether this is because of the weather, but he is making a pitching change. Break in the action. It's Sugarland 1, Albuquerque nothing. We're in the top of the 6th, and this is the Isotopes Multimedia Network.
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0: New pitcher for Sugarland is right-hander Miguel Oyola. He takes over top of the 6th. Sugarland a 1-0 lead over Albuquerque. Isotopes have Zach Veen at third base. There's 2 outs, so that's the tying run. Rain continuing to come down here at Constellation Field. VML Machine, the batter, trying to tie it up. Oyola's first pitch is a fastball very high. Ball one at 93 miles an hour. Oyola pitched a scoreless 8th inning Wednesday, struck out all 3 batters that he faced. Did it on 13 pitches. The 1-0-2 machine is fouled off behind home out of play. And that evens the count at 1-1. That is the only appearance of the week for Oyola. As the sign comes set at the letters, the right-hander's 1-1 pitch. After staring at Veen, here it comes. It is hit in the air, left field. Going back is Whitcomb. He's on the warning track. He has room, makes the catch, and the side is retired. No runs, 1 hit, no errors, and 1 left on base. We go to the bottom of the 6th inning, I think, with the score Sugarland 1, Albuquerque nothing on the Isotopes Multimedia Network.
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1: Bottom of the sixth inning will get underway, it looks like. The grounds crew out putting a whole bunch of the Diamond Dry out on the field to soak up the areas on the infield dirt where water has come down. It's been raining since the third inning. Blake Adams has completed his warm-up tosses. I was just looking at the radar on my phone, and there is thunder and lightning all around us. There's like a 10-mile radius thing, and I see a whole bunch of it around us, but it's not right at us. And it looks like a lot of the red and yellow on the radar, while close to us, is not actually right at the ballpark. It's mostly north of us, and some of it is kind of breaking up before it gets to us. Looks like one of the larger cells that was south of the ballpark was heading right at us, and then it basically curved to the left and is going around us. And it looks like we're just getting the tail end of that cell, and then a lot of the other cells are moving north of us. There was another cell heading at us that's kind of moving the opposite way toward the west. So again, it is raining and it's steady, but it is not pouring. And so we will continue to play baseball. It's a Sherland 1-0 lead over Albuquerque, bottom of the sixth inning. And Pascanel Ferreras will start things off. Blake Adams, three innings in relief. He has allowed one run. The only run of the game came in the third inning. And first pitch is taken for a called strike. Ferreras has walked and grounded out. Righty on righty matchup. And now the 0-1 is a swing and a miss. Makes it nothing in two. I just saw between pitches Ryan Ritter moving over to where some of the Diamond Dry was laid and kind of just practicing his footwork. Chad Stevens looking down at the ground to see where there might be any obstacles that he has to navigate around. Now the 0-2 pitch is taking low and outside. That'll make it 1-2. Sherland has won 4 of 5 in this series, trying to make it 5 of 6. If so, it'll be the second time in the second half they win 5 of 6 games from an opponent. Next one's in the dirt for a ball, ball two. They took 5 of 6 at home against El Paso to begin the second half. And now the home plate umpire he's asking for the rake to come out to home plate. Well, the grounds crew had put away some of their tools of the trade, so they're sprinting from the first base dugout down the right field line. Crew chief is Tom Fornarola. He's the first base umpire. He was just looking into the first base dugout and either saying something or listening. Home plate umpire had pointed for something. At first, I thought that he was pointing for the tarp, but it's not really his call. It's the crew chief's call. And I guess it's some type of issue with the dirt area around home plate. Well, while we wait on that, let's get in some more live reads. Isotopes Baseball brought to you in part by Rio Grande Credit Union. 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So a whole bunch of the Diamond Dry is being put all over the left-handed batter's box, the catcher's area where the umpire stands, and now the right-handed batter's box as well. And then the rakes will come out to smooth all of that around. And meanwhile, the other players, the Isotopes players on the field, just kind of standing around, maybe talking to somebody nearby. Tom Fornarola, the crew chief at first base, over talking to the third base umpire as the home plate umpire talks to the on-deck hitter, Joey Loperfido. All right, so some of that diamond dry has been put in the areas all around home plate. Crew chief just walked behind the pitcher's mound to make sure that area was okay. I saw him ask Blake Adams before the inning began if the mound was all right, and Blake said yeah. The count is 2-2 on Pascanel Ferreras. He's making sure that he's got good footing. There is no concept of where the batter's box lines are at this point. And the 2-2 is swung on, fouled off to the first base side. Sprinting over is Capel. He runs out of room. It's on the concourse. Again, it was either in the top of the fifth, maybe in the bottom of the fifth, when the Space Cowboys staff asked fans to move upstairs. Next pitch is inside ball three, so that they are away from the thunder and lightning. And even some fans are being moved even further up right now, I see, to the first base side. 3-2 is popped up. Second baseman Amador going out into shallow right, and he continues to backpedal and make the catch just below his left shoulder, and one away. So they wanted the fans out of the way of the thunder and lightning, and even those who were seated in the top four or five rows are now being instructed that they want everyone up on the concourse, even further out of the way. Home plate umpire is using a towel to wipe off home plate. And so Robert Ginther hands that towel to the ball boy, bat boy. Now I have a clean home plate. One out, nobody on. Joey Loperfido, the batter. 1-0 Sugarland, bottom of the sixth. First pitch is a soft pop up to the shortstop. Hopping to make the catch is Ritter. And there's two away. Now the batter is Shea Whitcomb. Whitcomb has grounded out twice. Adams gets the sign from Betancourt, and the first pitch is taken low and outside, ball one. Adams works from the stretch, and is 0-1 pitch. It is a called strike to make it 1-1. I feel like there's a couple of things at stake here, or a couple of things that are going on. Number one is that, can you play through the rain? And I think the answer to that is yes. And the pitch is a called strike, make it 1-2 now. You can definitely play through the rain. The next question becomes, is the field okay? But then the next question is, if the fans have been moved away, why aren't the players due to thunder and lightning? Next pitch is low and away, ball two. Perhaps it's an overabundance of caution. But nonetheless, if the fans are all standing on the concourse away from thunder and lightning, then how come the players are on the field? 2-2 is a called third strike, and the side is retired. Space Cowboys go down in order 1-2-3. Six innings are complete. We'll see if we start the seventh. It is Sugarland 1, Albuquerque nothing, and this is the Isotopes Multimedia Network.
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1: It is now the top of the seventh inning. It looks like we're going to continue to keep playing baseball, at least trying to keep playing. Grounds crew was out doing more work on home plate area, a little bit on the pitcher's mound. Once again, the fans are not allowed in the seats. They are all standing on the concourse, which is underneath the overhang of the suites area. Although the game continues on, it's a 1-0 Sherland lead over Albuquerque. We have completed six innings. It is definitely an official game. And we're going to have yet another new pitcher for the Space Cowboys, as this will be Brandon McPherson. McPherson was originally listed as the starter, but he took a back seat to the rehabbing major leaguer Ronel Blanco. And so it's the second straight game in which Sherland uses a rehabbing major leaguer, then two or three relievers, and then goes to the scheduled starter in the seventh inning, with the idea that that scheduled starter will likely go the rest of the game. 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It'll be Ryan Ritter to lead it off here in the top of the seventh. Ritter, Connor Capel, and Brian Betancourt due up. Waiting on the grounds crew to get all of their various golf cart type devices, cars off the field. And all right, I guess we will start the seventh. One run, three hits, no errors for Sherland. No runs, five hits, no errors for Albuquerque. Ritter has one of those five hits. And McPherson's first pitch. Look out, up and in near the head of Ritter. And, yeah, I grazed him. I'm not sure if it got his helmet or his shoulder. But a first pitch gets away from McPherson at 91 miles an hour. And Ritter heads down to first base. Let's see if Connor Capel will be bunting. That is the tying run at first base. Edwin Diaz, third baseman, edge of the grass in case of such a bunt. And McPherson's first pitch is a swing and a miss. Capel definitely not bunting there, 0-1. The quantity of rain coming down is pretty much held steady since the third inning, which is noticeable, but definitely not a pouring, pounding rain on you. Ritter's got a decent lead. He's leaning. Doesn't go. The pitch is a chopper to the third baseman. Diaz fields. He'll go to second. They'll get one. And is that a foul ball? Yeah, it's a foul ball. It was off Capel, I think. Yes. Or is that catcher's interference? It is catcher's interference. And so Ritter to second and Capel to first on catcher's interference. We'll get a look at the replay, and yeah, the bat hit the glove. Not a lot, but just enough. Now here's Brian Betancourt. Will he be bunting? He shows bunt. He pulls it back. The pitch was low. That's ball one. I'll tell you what, it would have been really easy for Tom Fornarola to say, get the tarp on the field a long time ago. I thought he was going to do it in the middle of the fifth. We're now in the top of the seventh. 1-0 pitch. Betancourt shows bunt and bunts it foul behind home to make it 1-1. You never know the impact this game could have on the second half race. This is game 18 out of 75. Sherland is in first place, 12-5. Isotopes are 7-10. I feel like the Isotopes have another run in them in the second half. The 1-1 is bunted foul to the third base side. And the count is 1-2. At AAA, you just never know how hot a team can get or how cold a team can get based on how frequently the personnel changes. Well, let's see if Betancourt continues to bunt. Corner infielders are not taking, they're not assuming that he is going to swing away. They remain in. And the pitch. He swings. It's a ground ball up the middle. Glove by the second baseman who stumbles, flips with his glove, and out is the call at second base. That was Delgado flipping with his glove, and then the shortstop Ferreras caught it with his bare hand. That turned out to be an excellent play by both. The stumble on the, I'm sure, had at least something, if not a lot, to do with the wet infield. And that'll put runners at first and third. Off the bat, I thought it might be a base hit, but the ball probably got slowed down by a wet grass, wet dirt. Ooh, and as I look at the replay, I think he should have been safe. Here is Drew Avins. First pitch, slow roller to the first baseman. Biggio fielding, coming home, head first slide, safe the call. Ritter scores, and this game is tied. It's 1-1 now here, top of the seventh inning. Betancourt gets to second base.

0: And now the hitter is Adiel Amador. Now the go-ahead run is at second. And the first pitch, Amador takes low, ball one. Well, things have changed mightily here in the seventh inning. Isotips going from what looks like a sure loss. Now they've tied it. Now a chance to take the lead. And the 1-0 pitch from McPherson is taken for a called strike. And well, now I feel like the pressure is even more on Tom Fornarola, the umpire crew chief. Since the Isotips have now tied it, maybe especially if they take the lead, I think the pressure is really on him to continue to play through this. 1-1 pitch is fouled back out of play, and the count is 1-2. I always think it's interesting just looking at the body language, what you can read from that, how fiery people are. There's certainly some who might think, oh man, why are we playing through this? And then there's others who are thinking, if we're here and we're going to play, then we're here to win. And we're going to go all out to try and win. The 1-2 pitch to Amador on the way. Very high for a ball. I'm going to crank up the crowd mics here even more. Because it's surreal how there's no fans in the stands, but how many of them are watching from the concourse. I would say there's easily 1,000. There might be 1,500 who are watching from the concourse. And the 2-2 pitch is fouled back. And then even like that, ball hits off the roof, bounces down to the first row. And normally there would be a mad scramble of fans to pick up that baseball, but no one is coming down the steps. That baseball, now one kid doesn't care. He doesn't care about the rules. He wants a ball. He runs down looking for it, sees it. All right, he's got the ball. He's happy, shows it to everyone, and he'll go back underneath the suites. Amador swings the next pitch, lofts it foul down the left field line, another one into some empty seats. And let's see, is the usher going to go pick it up, or is some brave fan going to disobey the rules and go get it? And now the pitching coach and the trainer are heading out to the mound to talk to the pitcher McPherson. Mickey Story right behind them. Whether this is gamesmanship or real, I do not know.
1: All right, fans, we do have a little bit of a weather update. You would like to go ahead and make your way back to the seats. It looks like that the dangerous weather has cleared out of the area. You are welcome to do so. It's your choice. Once again, if you would like to go ahead and get back in the
0: scene,
1: you may do so.
0: All right, I was pausing there so we could hear what the public address announcer, and he just said that the thunder and lightning that was in the area has passed, and so the fans can now return to their seats. And the pitching coach, the trainer, and manager head back to the first base dugout. And so, well, if you're going to bring the fans back to their seats, that is an indication that as long as the field is playable and this rain doesn't get any worse, we're going to keep playing here. Although as soon as I said those words, I saw a big old lightning bolt past the outfield and left. And now we hear the thunder crack from that. 2-2 pitch, a swing and a miss. Amador strikes out. And that is the second out of the inning. It's a tie game, 1-1. We're in the top of the seventh inning. Zach Veen trying to give the Isotopes the lead. Veen is 1-for-3, doubled in his last at bat. And it looks like roughly a third of the fans are going to move back to their seats. Give or take. Betancourt at second, Evans at first. And first pitch, Veen takes way outside, ball one. Space Cowboys have a reliever warming up in their bullpen. And now the 1-0 from McPherson is a swing and a miss. That was a ball way below the strike zone. Veen couldn't lay off, and the count is 1-1. F- feel like this is a huge at-bat for Veen and the Isotopes to try to take the lead. The 1-1 pitch is pulled high in the air to deep right field, but that's foul. Definitely had home run distance. That was a pitch that was way below the strike zone that Zach went after and fouled off. And the count is 1-2. McPherson gets the sign. Runners take their leads. And now the 1-2 pitch. That's low. Evens the count at 2-2. McPherson goes to the rosin bag. And then wiping his right hand on his uniform, his pant leg, to make sure it is dry. Two balls, two strikes, two outs, two on. Deuce is definitely wild. Here's the pitch. This one's hit in the air, right center field, fairly deep. Going back is Loperfido, still going back, and he runs it down on the warning track to make the catch. Joey Loperfido went a long way to haul that one in, and the side is retired. The Isotopes tied it. They did it on one run. There was no hits. There was an error on the catcher's interference, and there was two left on base. Middle of the seventh, time to stretch. And it's a 1-1 Albuquerque Sugar Lane lead here on the Isotopes Multimedia Network.
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1: 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That's Supreme Plumbing, Heating, and Cooling. Blake Adams, the Isotopes pitcher, has finished his warm-up tosses, but the grounds crew is still working on various areas of the infield. They're mostly focused on the three bases, with some of the diamond dry and then the rakes in order to try to smooth it out, adding some more around home plate, and then trying to scoop up the areas where there is clumps of mud that accumulates. The diamond dry, think of it as like a kitty litter, the stuff that you put in for where the cats do their business. Very similar type of thing, except it's not really for cats, it's for baseball fields. Rain has been steady, but not a downpour since the third inning. Fans have been allowed to move back to their seats if they so desire. They were asked to move away due to thunder and lightning in the area. We continue to play through. The tarp has not been placed on the field at any point, although we have had multiple delays, especially between innings, in order to make sure that the dirt of the infield, pitcher's mound, home plate, are not unplayable. And also to make sure that home plate is nice and clean with a towel. Blake Adams took over the third inning. He has pitched four innings, allowing one run. Returns to the mound here in the bottom of the seventh. He has only thrown 47 pitches in his four innings. And Jake Myers at the plate. First pitch grounded foul to the third base side. I feel like there might be a different sense of urgency for the Space Cowboys. At one point, they had the lead, and maybe in the fourth inning it was, well, let's make three outs quickly and then get three outs on the top of the fifth so this is an official game, but that's no longer the case. The 0-1 is popped up high in the air. First base side machine goes from fair to foul territory, tracking it, and makes a two-handed catch on the left shoulder way down the line just past the tarp. And so Myers is retired. One away here, bottom of the seventh inning. And the batter will be Raynel Delgado. He's lined a short and struck out. Tie game, 1-1, bottom of the seventh. And first pitch, Delgado takes low, ball one. Imagine if the Isotopes win this game and it ends up being a significant development in them going to the playoffs. The 1-0, ground ball to the right side, base hit, past the dive of Amador into right center. Delgado aboard. That's the first hit for the Space Cowboys since the third inning and is their fourth total. Adams had retired nine in a row, with the only base runner coming on a walk, which was aided by a pitch timer violation. And now here is Lucas Spence, a left-handed batter. Swings the first pitch, pops it up down the left field line, sprinting over is Thompson, and foul ball. That is strike one. It is not... It doesn't look like it's raining as hard now as it was even maybe just say like 5 minutes ago. Of course, I'm in a press box that's enclosed, and so here's the next pitch, and it's taken low. And so I'm trying to base most of it on, you look at the lights, you look at dark, the batter's eye, anything else that's dark, and try to get a sense of what rain you can see through that. And again, it doesn't, I mean, it's still coming down, but It's not that much at all right now. Next pitch is a wave and a miss to make the count 1-2. Action for both teams in the bullpens, which are both side by side in right field. The 1-2 is a liner to left. Sterling Thompson backpedals a couple of steps, makes the catch. And that's the second out here in the bottom of the seventh inning. And again, if the thunder and lightning that was in the area has passed, and if it's not raining all that hard, really the only issue is whether or not you can keep the field playable. And it might cause more delays between innings, but that's why you have lots of quick dry, diamond dry. Here's Edwin Diaz, righty on righty. First pitch is a called strike. Diaz has struck out and fly to center. Go ahead, run at first base. Small lead for Delgado. Pitch, a wave and a miss. Makes it 0-2. Adams ready, fires home, missed low, and it's 1-2. Hands on the knees for the base runner at first base, Delgado. The pitch, a swing and a miss, struck him out, side is retired. No runs, one hit, no errors, one left. We have completed seven full innings, remarkably. It's Albuquerque and Sherland tied one apiece, and this is the Isotopes Multimedia Network.
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1: The ballgame is tied 1-1, Albuquerque at Sugarland, final game of this series. Game 6, final game of this 12-game road trip, all in the state of Texas, and the final game before the All-Star break. And one has become a usual sight between innings. Grounds crew on the field trying to pick up the clumps of mud, adding some more diamond dry, trying to smooth it all out. But we will continue playing top of the 8th inning. The Isotopes parent club, the Rockies, they're in San Francisco. Finale of a four-game series. They're trailing 2-1 in that one. And the score is 1-1, bottom of the fourth inning. Jake McCarthy has hit another inside-the-park home run, his second inside-the-park home run this season. Pitcher Brandon McPherson just now starting his warm-up tosses. Few other notes about Major League Baseball. We have the starting pitchers have been named for Tuesday's Major League Baseball All-Star Game. Christopher Sanchez of the Phillies and Dylan Cease of the Blue Jays will be the starters. Also, Yankees manager Aaron Boone said that his pitcher Cam Schlitter is not planning to pitch in the All-Star Game. He will still attend the game. No replacement is planned for him. Jacob Mizorowski was replaced on the All-Star team earlier in the week. Once it appeared that he was not going to be starting today's game, then the Brewers scratched him from today's start due to arm fatigue. All right, Sterling Thompson will lead it off. Top of the eighth, 1-1, tie game. Brandon McPherson gave up the tying run in the seventh. And now first pitch here in the eighth is hit in the air to left center field. This one's hit pretty well. Spence is on the warning track, and he makes the catch in deep left center. Thompson retired one away. Meanwhile, it is barely raining at all now. So we have gotten through the worst of it, at least for now. I mean, hardly any rain is coming down now, and Chad Stevens, the hitter. Phillies ace pitcher Zach Wheeler told reporters that he declined an invitation to be added to the National League roster. He said that he felt disrespected by being snubbed multiple times. Chad Stevens takes a breaking ball for a called strike. Wheeler did not make the initial National League All-Star roster that was revealed last weekend. He was not among several replacement additions announced Tuesday. The 0-1's a wave and a miss. And Wheeler said, quote, "They disrespected me, so I'm just not going to participate in that thing." He said, "Maybe if I didn't earn it from the get-go, but maybe just second choice, once I feel like they kind of messed up, I'm out." Said he didn't want to be the fifth option. 0-2 pitch to Stevens. After a long set, here it comes. A swing and a miss. Got him with a high fastball. Two up and two down here in the top of the eighth inning. Albuquerque Sherland tied 1-1. Wouldn't it be something if this game ends up going extra innings? I mean, it looked like... I feel like the worst of the rain was probably in the fourth inning. And now here we are in the eighth inning. It's barely coming down. VML Machine, the batter. He has walked, grounded out, and fled out to the warning track. There's basically no wind at all. Flags on right center, not moving. First pitch is a called strike. Again, you just never know on what the weather's going to do. It looked like there was a whole bunch of massive thunder and lightning that was heading right at us. And some of it came to us, and some of it curved around us or broke up. The 0-1 is fouled back. Makes it nothing and two on Machine. Machine trying to get on to start a two-out rally. I feel like if you were among the players or everything, and okay, just call this thing, let's end it. I think that the reality is set in that we're going to play nine innings somehow. 0-2 pitch is taken high. A ball that makes it 1-2. I think especially once the announcement was made that the fans can return back to their seats. They'd been asked to move up onto the concourse due to thunder and lightning. Once that announcement was made, I think that was really the signal that we're going to play nine innings. The 1-2. Liner, one hopper to the shortstop, fielded behind the bag by Ferreris, throws on to first, and the Isotopes go down in order, 1-2-3. Bottom of the eighth is coming up next. It's a tie game, 1-1, Albuquerque and Sugarland here on the Isotopes Multimedia Network.
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1: We are in the middle of the eighth inning. It's a tie game, 1-1, Albuquerque and Sherland. New pitcher for the Isotopes is right-hander John Brebbia. Between innings, the usual sights of the grounds crew putting more and more diamond dry all over the infield. They were working on the base paths from home to first and from home to third. And now they're working on areas all over the infield. And John Brebbia has just started his warm-up tosses. And each one of the three umpires kind of fanning out and either talking to players or talking to the grounds crew about specific areas for them to work on. Public address announcer just announced again that the fans who stuck with it are going to be able to use their ticket from today's game as a rain check, even though we have now played 7.5 innings. John Brebbia talking to the crew chief on the pitcher's mound and assessing his landing spot as the grounds crew working on the home plate area with more and more of the diamond dry. Well, for Brebbia, it has been a long time since he has pitched in a game. The last time was June 30th with the Rockies. It was either the next day or the day after when he was designated for assignment. Gabriel Hughes was called up to take his place. And so he had to wait until he cleared waivers and then re-signed with the Rockies. He joined us a few days ago, so he's been able to play catch and throw some on the bullpen mound. And now he's going to pitch for the first time again since June 30th. Brebbia began the season as a member of the Rockies. He was part of Major League spring training. At the end of spring training, he was released, picked up by the Twins. He was at AAA St. Paul. Twins then released him. Rockies picked him up, sent him to us at AAA, made his Isotopes debut May 31st. In seven appearances with the Isotopes, Brebbia has not allowed a run over nine innings. And he was at AAA St. Paul. His ERA was 6.20 over 15 appearances. And in his time with the Rockies, it was a small sample size. He pitched in three games, allowed five runs in 4 1/3 innings. In his first two outings, he did not give up any runs, then charged with five runs in that game against the Marlins June 30th over 1 1/3 innings. And so I'm sure Brebbia, I know I sit next to him on the bus, and it's been so long since he's pitched. He wanted to pitch today, I know that. He did not want to wait another 5 days through the All-Star break before he would get to pitch again. And he's having a conversation with the crew chief, which it doesn't seem like it's heated. It seems like it's professional, but wanting just to make sure that the area where he lands with his left foot is not something where it's going to slip and cause any type of injury or things like that. Meanwhile, oh my goodness, there was a whole bunch of lightning that I just saw. Left center. You might have heard the ooh from the crowd. That was, it looked like there was like 7 or 8 lightning bolts all at once that were lighting up the sky. Now the grounds crew is back working on the pitcher's mound and scooping up that remaining mud that accumulates. Isotopes players behind Brebbia just standing, a lot of them hands on their hips or talking to a base coach that's nearby. And now Brebbia will start his warm-up tosses. First run of the game scored in the third inning. Garrett Gilman had a soft little single down the right field line. Kevin Biggio doubled the left center, was thrown out trying to stretch it into a triple, but Gilman scored. That made it 1-0 Sugarland. And at that point in the game, it looked like it's going to be a 1-0 final. Neither team scored in the fourth. When the Isotopes scored in the top of the fifth inning, or excuse me, when the Isotopes did not score in the top of the fifth, and had all the makings of the umpire saying, all right, get the tarp on the field. But that was not what happened. We have continued to play. Lots of delays in order to make sure that the dirt is not too clumpy and muddy. Isotopes tied it in the seventh inning. Ryan Reeder hit by a pitch. Connor Cable reached on a catcher's interference. Bryant Betancourt hit into a fielder's choice, where when I looked at the replay, it sure looked like the shortstop Ferreras pulled his foot. Then with runners at first and third, Drew Avens on the first pitch hit a slow roller up the first baseline. Kevin Biggio's throw home was late. Reeder scored, so that tied it. And that is it for the runs. All other half innings, nothing but zeros everywhere. And so now it's Brebbia, who has completed his warm-up tosses. Grounds crew once again off the field. Home plate umpire Robert Ginther updating his lineup card. Maybe asking for assistance from Bryant Betancourt, who is pointing to something on the lineup card. After all this, imagine if Brebbia's name was accidentally not put on the lineup card. No, that is not what happened. All right. Garrett Gilmett, number 9 hitter for the Space Cowboys at the plate. 1-1, tie game, bottom of the 8th. We play on here in Sugarland. First pitch misses low and outside, a slider, ball 1. How effective will Brebbia be, having not pitched since June 30th? That's the next question. Right-hander works from the windup. And his 1-0 pitch is a wave and a miss. Good slider there, evens the count. Well, Brebbia has been around for a long time. 36 years old. I'm sure that he has had times in his career that he's been not pitching a lot between appearances. The 1-1 is hit in the air down the right field line. Sprinting after it is Cable, but that one is on the concourse, a foul ball. You don't play as long as Brebbia without having something similar that's occurred to you at some point in your career. It's his 15th year. Rockies are his 10th organization. The 1-2 pitch is a called third strike that'll be challenged by Gilmett. Gilmett got fooled badly by it. Let's see what the computer says. The computer says not only was it a strike, the entire baseball was in the strike zone with lots to spare. And Sugarland is now out of challenges. One out, nobody on. Here's Kevin Biggio. And first pitch to him. Take in, called strike. 0-1. Brebbia's next offering is a called strike as well near the outside corner. Make it 0-2. You might hear one voice in the background. There's one guy who keeps yelling, Ghostface Cowboys. And he's got maybe a dozen people, maybe two dozen, who are following his lead. The 0-2 hit in the air left center field. Avens sprinting over, now going back and over and runs it down. Drew Avens has made a series of excellent catches in today's game. Sometimes with the rain pelting down on his face. A couple of times on the warning track. That time had to go a long way, mostly horizontal toward left center to run it down. Two outs in the batter is Pascanel Ferreras. It is not raining anymore. And first pitch to Ferreras is taken low, ball 1.

0: Here's the throw. It's on the fly. The tag. They got him at second base. And the side is retired. No runs, one hit, no errors, and nobody left on base. We're heading to the ninth inning improbably with Albuquerque and Sugarland tied 1-1 here on the Isotopes Multimedia Network.
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0: We will get the ninth inning started, not immediately. And just like almost every half inning since around the fifth or so, grounds crew working to apply more of the quick drying diamond turf onto the various areas of home plate, pitcher's mound, and the infield. I hope they stocked up and got a recent shipment of the diamond dry, because they have gone through a lot of it, and I mean a lot of it, in order for us to be able to play through this. If it is raining, it is minuscule right now. I can barely see any rain coming down when I look at batter's eye, other dark areas of the ballpark where you might get some kind of indication. It's a tie game, 1-1, Albuquerque and Sugarland. We started at 2:06 Central Time. It's now 4:29 Central Time, so we are at 2 hours and 23 minutes to play 8 innings. And I think that if you subtracted the time that we have spent where the grounds crew had to work on the field, we might be just barely above 2 hours. Brandon McPherson now warming up the mound. He took over in the seventh inning, gave up the tying run. A 1-2-3 eighth inning for him. And now it'll be Ryan Ritter, Connor Capel, and Bryant Betancourt, the 6-7-8 hitters in the Isotopes lineup today. All of McPherson's teammates have completed warming up. They're just standing watching him warm up, some into a catcher squat waiting. Isotopes manager and third base coach Pedro Lopez talking to Edwin Diaz just past third base. Ryan Ritter just pounded his bat on the padded wall just behind where the on-deck circle is, getting his timing down. The home plate umpire, Robert Ginther, using a towel to make sure that home plate is completely clean. His usual brush is not going to work. So it is nice and pretty. Hands it to the bat boy. And here comes Ritter. Ritter bouncing him a double play in the second inning. Singled to left in the fourth. Hit by a pitch to begin the seventh. It was by the guy on the mound, McPherson. And Ritter ended up coming around to score the game's tying run. Trying to start a rally again here in the ninth. And the first pitch. He swings, pops it up foul. Biggio, the first baseman, sprinting over at the dugout railing. But that one is two or three rows into the stand. Strike one. Well, now it's starting to rain again. It is not a downpour, but it is enough that I see, maybe a half dozen people who have decided that they are going to vacate their seats once again and go back up to the concourse.

0: One fan using the glove that she brought to cover up her head. And the 0-1 pitch to Ritter is a swing and a foul on a ball that almost hit him. That was a sinker tailing in on Ritter. Again, it almost hit him in the hands and or the body. Ended up on one knee, fouling it straight back to the screen, and the count's nothing and two. McPherson out of the stretch, and time called by Ritter. McPherson sets right at the letters. Has the sign and his 0-2 pitch. Take in low. Good take there on that breaking ball. It's 1-2. McPherson's an interesting background. Went to college at Northern Illinois. 4 years, 2020 through 2023, was undrafted. 1-2 pitch. Ritter pulls it, foul, down the line into the netting. McPherson did not want to give up on baseball. He played for Billings in the Pioneer League in 2023. Returned to the Pioneer League with a different team, the Yolo High Wheelers. Started last year in the Pioneer League with yet another team, the Yuba Suter High Wheelers. And then got signed by the Astros last year, June 6th. Pitched across three levels in the Astros organization last year. And now he's at AAA at 26 years old and probably 1-2 pitch is hit high in the air, deep left field. Back goes Whitcomb on the warning track. He makes the catch, reaching up. Not quite as back up against the wall, but close. Ritter gave it a ride, just missing a go-ahead home run. Well, it was a slider just below the zone. Ritter went down, and the exit velocity was 93.3. The distance was 344 feet. If he pulls it more, it's a home run, but didn't quite get enough of it. One out, nobody on. Connor Capel, the batter. First pitch is taken for a called strike. Capel has reached base three different ways today. A walk, a single, and a catcher's interference. So he's officially 1-for-1. And the 0-1 pitch is high and outside for a ball. Both teams, one run, five hits, and one error for Sugarland. The catcher's interference counts as an error. Does not count as an official at-bat for the batter, but it counts as an error for the catcher. 1-1 is popped up high in the air to center field. Lucas Spence, with rain coming down on his face, makes the catch. And there's two away here, top of the ninth inning. Well, if this was a World Cup game, you would start thinking about penalty kicks, right? But it's not. Two outs, nobody on, top of the ninth inning. And the amount of rain that's coming down is similar to what we've had for most of the day from about the third inning on until we got a 5-minute break. First pitch, low ball one to Betancourt, who is 0-for-3. I feel like really the only half inning we did not have rain was the bottom of the eighth. 1-0 pitch, Betancourt swings, fouls it off to the left out of play. I remember the final day before the All-Star break vividly, 2013. That was my first year with the Isotopes. We played 18 innings in Des Moines, Iowa against the Iowa Cubs before the Isotopes finally won it. The 1-1 pitch is hit in the air. Left field foul out of play. It's 1-2. Isotopes turn to a position player to get the final three outs in the bottom of the 18th inning after he had scored the go-ahead run in the top of the 18th. Olivas Gonzalez was his name. The weather was ideal that day. That's back before there was the zombie runner, the automatic runner at second base and extras. That was long before that rule. 1-2 very high. And it's 2 balls and 2 strikes. Now remember, a lot of people missed their flights for wherever they were going for the All-Star break, or they missed their connecting flights, including yours truly. 2-2 to Betancourt. Is a ground ball to the right side. Second baseman Delgado's got it, throws on to first. Isotips go down in order, 1-2-3. We're heading to the bottom of the ninth inning. Tie game, 1-1, Albuquerque and Sugarland here on the Isotips Multimedia Network.
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1: The bottom of the ninth inning will get underway once the ground crew does its usual between innings work on various parts of the pitcher's mound, infield, and home plate area. It's a tie game, 1-1, Albuquerque and Sugar Land here at Constellation Field. Just checking out the radar on my phone during the commercial break. It really is remarkable how much of the thunder and lightning went around us here in Sugar Land. There was a whole bunch of it that was heading toward us, both from the west and from the south. And we definitely got some rain, and we heard some thunder, saw some lightning. But the vast majority of the dark red and yellow on the radar, it really did go around us to the left, to the west, and then above us. And so we've gotten a lot of the light green and dark green, and still seen a few little thunder strikes within a 10-mile radius of it, of us. But it is remarkable how little of that heaviest rain ended up missing us, especially consider that it looked like there was multiple cells heading right toward us, right toward the ballpark. John Brabia has not started his warm-up tosses. He's on the mound talking to two of the umpires, as one, two of the members of the grounds crew try to get some of the quick drying diamond dirt into the areas around the batter's box, and then trying to then make it nice and harder for the hitters. You don't want it too soft. And the home plate umpire pointing to different areas. Okay, don't forget that spot. Smooth out that area. Got some clumps there. Meanwhile, the Isotopes players standing around behind Brabia just waiting. It is raining again. It is the type of rain that's enough to play through. If it was an artificial turf, then there would not be any delays at all. You could definitely just keep playing through it without having to really worry about the field. All three umpires talking about 10 feet up the first baseline. Just the three of them. And so Brabia will continue with his warm-up tosses. There is a... I'm just kind of looking around trying to estimate how many people are still in the stands, or at the ballpark, I should say. And it's easily 1,000, might be 1,500. I can't see behind me and above me into the suites. The broadcast location is really low, right behind home plate. I would say there's 100 people that are sitting in the stands, either don't care that they get wet or with umbrellas. And there's probably a good 1,000 people, various parts of the concourse, and we're taking it all in. John Brabia had a scoreless eighth inning in his first appearance since June 30th. And he will continue here in the bottom of the ninth inning. Sugar Land one in the third, Isotopes one in the seventh. And now it is the bottom of the ninth inning. And again, considering the way that this outlook was, I am stunned that we have reached the bottom of the ninth inning. But here we are. Brabia on the mound, Joey Loperfido, a power hitter, a lefty at the plate. First pitch, a swing and a miss. Loperfido was trying to win it with that swing. Missed on the slider, strike one. Loperfido's one for three. Single ground out and a soft liner to the shortstop. 0-1 is a little bit low. Evens the count at 1-1. Space Cowboys are out of challenges. Isotopes have one remaining. Brebbia's pitch, taken high, and the count is 2-1. Brabia, deep breath into his windup, his pitch, fouled straight back to the screen, and it's 2-2.

0: Shea Whitcomb on deck, then Jake Myers. Shortstop Ritter plays way up the middle, outfield about straight away. 2-2 pitch, high, ball three. And the county is full. Rebia nods yes quickly to Betancourt, who sets the target. 3-2, payoff. Is fouled off the front foot of Loperfido, and he is in agony. He walks a little bit up the first baseline now, bending over and reaching down to his right calf. Does have a little protection there, but only protects so much. Now Loperfido steps back in. 3-2, full counts, leadoff hitter, bottom of the ninth, the payoff. Fouled off to the left, out of play. Still 3-2. Space Cowboys trying to win 5 of 6. Isotopes trying to get a victory in the series finale to merely lose 4 of 6. Isotopes started this 2-week journey into the Lone Star State by splitting 6 games at Round Rock. Another 3-2 payoff is lined further down the left field line onto the concourse. Only victory for the Isotopes in this series came Thursday. Another 3-2 is high, ball four. Loperfido aboard. Winning run heads down to first base. Shea Whitcomb, the batter, is more of a power threat than a bunter. But considering the circumstances, including the weather, the field conditions, can be more difficult to field bunts and make plays. Wet baseball, let's see if he's bunting. First pitch, he is not. He takes low and outside, ball one. Whitcomb looks down at Mickey Story. Mickey's the manager and third base coach. Mickey goes through the signs real briefly. Small lead at first base for Loperfido. He is running. 1-0 pitch is taken for ball. Throw down to second. The tag is not in time. A stolen base for Loperfido. And so now you got the winning run at second base. And the count's 2-0 on Whitcomb. See if the outfielders move in a little bit, knowing a base hit, they're going to have to be able to throw someone out at home. Brebia checks the runner at second and is 2-0. Breaking ball in there for a strike. Two balls and one strike to count. Whitcomb, 35 RBIs in 52 games this year at AAA. 2-1 pitch. Grounded foul down the third baseline. Out in front of that sweeper. And now it's 2-2. Isotopes have a pitcher standing on the bullpen mound out and right, and who is now throwing. Rebia's 2-2 pitch. Got him looking. Called third strike. There's the first out of the inning. Some fans not happy. According to the computer, it was low, but the Space Cowboys are out of challenges. And now here's Jake Myers. He has struck out, walked, and fouled out to first. Winning run at second, 1-1, bottom of the ninth. Here from Constellation Field in Sugarland. Brebia's first pitch. Fouled off behind home, strike one. Myers homered Tuesday, his first at-bat back at AAA. He has spent a lot of time over the last 6 years in the big leagues. A total of 517 games over the last 6 years, including some playoff games for the Astros. The 0-1, hit in the air, right field, sprinting back is Capel, warning track wall, it is gone! It's a two-run walk-off homer for Jake Myers to right field. through the rain. He hits it over the fence. He rounds third. Loperfido has already touched home. He's got a whole bunch of teammates waiting for him at home. Even though it's raining, they'll dump the water bucket with ice cubes all over him. Final score this afternoon, Sugar Land 3, Albuquerque 1. So Jake Myers, a home run in his first at-bat of the week and a home run in his final at-bat of the week. It's a walk-off. The Space Cowboys high five as they head back to the first base dugout. The Isotopes collecting their items in the third base dugout and will make the walk across the field down the right field line to where the entrance is to head to the clubhouse. Sugar Land takes 5 of 6 in the series, and the Isotopes on their road trip finish with a record of 4-8. We'll take a break, come back, and start the Southwest Copy Systems postgame show. Add up all the totals, the highlights, and a look around the Rockies and PCL. Once again, the final score, Sugar Land 3, Albuquerque 1. This is the Albuquerque Isotopes Multimedia Network.
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5: 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Here are the totals on a soggy Sunday afternoon for Sugar Land. 3 runs, 6 hits, no errors. Space Cowboys leave 4 on base. For Albuquerque, 1 run, 5 hits, no errors. Isotopes strand 7 on base. Winning pitcher was Brandon McPherson. He gets a blown save because he gave up a run in the 7th inning that tied it. But he's the pitcher of record and gets the victory. His record is 1-2. John Brebbia takes the loss. He gave up the walk-off 2-run homer to Jake Myers. Brebbia 0-1 at AAA. No save. Time of the game was 2 hours and 42 minutes, 2:42. We started at 2:06 p.m. Central Time. It ended at 4:48 on the home run by Myers. Today's attendance brought to you by the New Mexico Public Regulation Commission. Announced crowd 3,391, 3,391 here at Constellation Field. With the victory, Sugar Land wins 5 of 6 in this series. The Space Cowboys up to 13-5 in the second half. That's the best record in the PCL second half. An overall record, they're nearly back to 500, now 45-47. For the Isotopes, they obviously lose 5 of 6 this week. They go 4-8 on their road trip. That started in Round Rock. Isotope's second half record is 7-11, and overall record is 46-47. Last time the Isotopes were under 500 was back on April 10th, when their record was 6-7. I'm looking at the groundskeepers, and they did all this work to try to make the field as playable as possible. And then the celebration when Myers hits a home run, and they dump, the players dump water, ice, all at home plate, and now... They're just looking at it like, well, what are we going to do? Are we going to leave it? I mean, they don't have another game for like 9 days, so they might just leave it. I'm not sure, but they're can only imagine what they are thinking. Let's take a break. We'll come back, and we will go through the highlights, the game summary of this one. Again, the final 3-1, Sugarland defeated Albuquerque, and this is the Isotopes Multimedia Network.
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5: 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All right, let's get to the details of this one. It began at 2:06. It was not raining when the game began, but the forecast was such that we knew it was going to rain at some point. Neither team scored in the first or second innings. The rain started to come down. I believe it was in the top of the third, maybe it was in the bottom of the second when it started to come down. It was definitely enough that we could play through initially. And in the bottom of the third inning, after Parker Mashinsky had pitched two scoreless, Blake Adams took over. And Garrett Gilmet, number nine hitter, soft little looping bloop single to right. And next up was Kevin Biggio. 0-1 hit in the air, left center. That ball's carrying toward the gap. It's down for a hit, lands on the grass, goes all the way to the wall. Heading for third base is Gilmet. He's getting waved in, and the throw's going to go to third. Stevens the tag. They got him at third, but scoring all the way from first base is Gilmet. And so Kevin Biggio, the RBI hit, gives Sugarland a 1-0 lead. Next two batters were retired. Isotopes in the fourth inning had a little rally going with two outs. Ryan Ritter singled to left. Connor Capel singled to right. Ritter went to third, and he was initially called safe, but he came off the bag and was tagged out. That ended that inning. And then in the bottom of the fourth inning, the rain was coming down pretty good. Now, it wasn't like a torrential downpour, but it was coming down pretty good. And it sure looked like the Space Cowboys were just swinging early, just trying to get through that inning and the fifth in order to make it a complete game. They did not score in the bottom of the fourth. And when the Isotopes did not score in the top of the fifth inning, I was just looking for the umpire to say, like, all right, get the tarp on the field. But no, surprisingly, we kept playing, and we continued playing the rest of the full nine innings. There was times that the rain was coming down pretty good. Almost every half inning, we had a delay so that the grounds crew could put some of the diamond dirt onto the field at a whole bunch of different locations so that there was better footing. I did see some players that are kind of like put their hands up or kind of pointing, looking up. At one point, all the fans were moved away from their seats onto the concourse because of thunder and lightning that was in the area, but we continued to play. And there was a whole bunch of zeros that continued to happen until the seventh inning, and that's when Brandon McPherson took over. His first pitch got away from him, hit Ryan Ritter up and in, and I remember thinking, man, if pitchers can't control the ball because of the rain, maybe that's going to be the reason in order to put the tarp on the field and halt the game. But no, we played on. Next up was Connor Capel, and on his swing he hit the catcher's glove. That's catcher's interference, which put runners at first and second. Brian Betancourt then hit a ground ball to the second baseman Delgado, who gloved it, and then he stumbled as he was trying to get his footing. He flipped it with his glove to the second base, where the shortstop Pascanel Ferreira's caught it with his bare hand. On the replay, actually thought that he might have pulled his foot, but it was called an out. And so now you got runners at first and third, one out, and Drew Avins the batter. Here is Drew Avins. First pitch, slow roller to the first baseman. Biggio fielding, coming home, head first slide, safe the call. Ritter scores, and this game is tied. It's 1-1 now here, top of the seventh inning. Next two batters were retired, including a fly out to the warning track in deep right by Zach Veen. So now all of a sudden, the complexion of the game changed. It's 1-1. In the bottom of the seventh inning, the Space Cowboys did not score. I think it was the eighth inning when the public address announcer told fans you can now move back to your seats if you would like. I would say that about 80% of them remained on the concourse away from the rain, but some fans did return to their seats. And it was around that time of the game when it was very much clear. Like, if we've waited through this much and the thunder and lightning that was nearby is now gotten away far enough away from the ballpark that the fans can get back to their seats, well, that's an indication that we're going to continue on and do everything possible to play nine innings, which is what happened. Isotopes went down in order 1-2-3 in the top of the eighth. Sterling Thompson just missed a home run as he hit one of the warning track. In the bottom of the eighth inning, John Brebbia took over, third pitcher of the game for the Topes, got the first two outs, and next up was Pascanel Ferreras. Is a ground ball to third, and it eats up Stevens. Gets past him down the left field line. Thompson cuts it off. Ferreras on his way to second. Here's the throw. It's on the fly. The tag. They got him at second base. And the side is retired. We're going to make that the Jack Daniel's Tennessee Whiskey play of the game. Jack Daniel's Tennessee Whiskey, proud sponsor of the Isotopes. Every drop of Jack is mellowed through sugar maple charcoal for that signature smooth taste. Now that is what makes Jack Jack. Whether neat on the rocks or with a splash of cola, enjoy the game with a true American classic. Please drink responsibly. That took us to the ninth inning, and Ryan Ritter became the latest Isotope to just miss a home run. Veen in the seventh, Thompson in the eighth, Ritter in the ninth, all hit one that were caught on the warning track. Isotopes went down in order 1, 2, 3 in the top of the ninth. So now we go bottom nine. Joey Loper-Fiedel led off the inning by drawing a walk. He stole second as Shea Whitcomb struck out looking. So the winning run is at second. There is one out, and the batter was Jake Myers. The 0-1. Hit in the air, right field. Sprinting back is Capel. Warning track wall. It is gone. It's a two-run walk-off homer for Jake Myers to right field. Through the rain, he hits it over the fence. He rounds third. Loper-Fiedel was already touched home. He's got a whole bunch of teammates waiting for him at home. Even though it's raining, they'll dump the water bucket with ice cubes all over him. Final score this afternoon, Sugarland 3, Albuquerque 1. And so that is how it sounded on this wild Sunday afternoon here at Constellation Field. By the way, the rain is still coming down. It might be the hardest that the rain has fallen here at the ballpark since it began around the third inning. The grounds crew tarped the pitcher's mound and a portion of the home plate area, the rest of it, and they're just going to let it just get super wet and muddy. They don't have to play again until 9 days from now. All right, we'll take one more break here on the Southwest Copy Systems postgame show. Then we're back. Let you know the Rockies are doing in San Francisco, other scores in the PCL, and wrap it up. 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
5: Final segment of the Southwest Copy Systems postgame show. Sugarland victorious 3-1 over Albuquerque. A two-run walk-off home run by Jake Myers decides it. As for the Isotopes parent club, Colorado Rockies in San Francisco need a victory to get a split of that four-game series. The game is still tied 1-1. They're on the bottom of the eighth. Jake McCarthy led off the game with an inside-the-park home run. Second time he has done that. Giants tied it in the fourth inning, 1-1. Michael Lorenzen went five innings. Brandon Bernardino, Jimmy Hergett, a scoreless sixth and seventh, respectively. Antonio Senzatella now on bottom of the eighth inning. Rockies and Giants tied one apiece. Around the Pacific Coast League, two other games are final. Oklahoma City shuts out El Paso 8-0 at home. The Chihuahuas held to just two hits in that game. And Las Vegas at home wins 3-1 over Tacoma. Two games in progress. Round Rock with a 4-2 advantage at Reno. They're in the seventh. And Sacramento with the lead, scoring six in the first and now leading just 8-6. Bottom of the fifth inning in Sacramento. So you're up to date with all the scores around the Pacific Coast League. Well, with the conclusion of today's game, that takes us into the All-Star break. It is not the midpoint of the season. We are 3 weeks past the midpoint of the season, but we will be off Monday, Tuesday, Wednesday, and Thursday. No AAA All-Star game, no minor league All-Star games at any level. There was the Futures game of all the best of the best minor league prospects that was in Philadelphia earlier today. Charlie Condon went 0-2, representing the Isotopes and the Rockies in that one. And so no games the next 4 days. The Isotopes are back in action on Friday. That begins a 9-game homestand. It'll be three against Sacramento, the Giants affiliate, and then six against Round Rock. That is the Rangers affiliate. So hope you can make plans to come join us. It's been a long time since we have been home. It's a two-week-long road trip for the Isotopes that did not go well. They go 4-8 on the road trip, and then we got four more days off with the All-Star break. But back in action for a nine-game homestand on Friday. And then even after that nine-game homestand ends, there will still be four more weeks of baseball with six games apiece. So still lots more Isotopes baseball to come get your fix on before we conclude this season. That's going to wrap up the Southwest Copy Systems postgame show. We invite you to join us again on Friday. Game one of three against Sacramento. We have no idea who the scheduled starting pitchers will be, and they will probably figure that out the day before. We do know coverage will begin at 6:15 Mountain Time on radio, and first pitch is set for 6:35 Mountain Time on Friday. Now for our studio engineer, Jonah Vaquera, I'm Josh Sushon. Thanking you for listening, saying goodbye here from Constellation Field. Enjoy the rest of your Sunday night and the next 4 days. We'll talk to you again on Friday. Again, the final, Astros affiliate defeats the Rockies affiliate. 3-1, the final, Sugarland over Albuquerque on the Jake Myers 2-run walk-off home run through the rain. Coming up next, here on 95.9 FM and AM 610, the Sports Animal, we will join Westwood One Sports Programming in Progress. 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
9: All time, yeah.
10: Trying to figure out, all right, I ran my ass off and didn't get the ball, and how do I stay locked in and committed to the team when I don't touch the ball? When I see these NFL off seasons, I think now, like, this is just deja vu. I've been seeing the same since 2000 when I came into the league. You know, this guy gets in trouble, he's arrested, this guy gets cut, this guy gets traded, this guy's unhappy at receiver.
11: You know what I mean?
10: It's like it's like Real Housewives of the NFL. And it's like it's the same script.
12: Same script. So Tom Brady is telling you, diva receivers, we see it every year. The valuation of the position, that was key. The Patriots have a cheaper guys at receivers so they could pay players at more valuable positions. But if that's not enough to convince you, maybe this number will. The impact receivers have on winning, or the lack thereof, it seems clear when you look at the highest paid guys in the sport. Here were the top five highest paid wide receivers last season: Ja'Marr Chase, Justin Jefferson, CeeDee Lamb, DK Metcalf, Garrett Wilson. Those are the five. Do you know what they all have in common? Zero Super Bowl rings. Oh, you're cherry picking, Josh. Only three of the top 20 have won the big game. Three of the top 20 highest paid receivers: Tyreek Hill, Devontae Smith, AJ Brown. Now, what do those three have in common in terms of the Super Bowls they've won? Oh, they all won while their quarterback was on a rookie contract. Oh, is that a coincidence? Probably not. By the way, it's funny with Tyreek. Mahomes won two Super Bowls and had his best statistical season after he left Kansas City. So to make an analogy here, receivers are luxury items. You should view receivers the same way you view sports cars. And we're not anti-sports cars. You just better be able to afford it. Like, it's great to have a sports car if you can afford it. So if you're the New England Patriots and you have Drake May on a rookie deal, go get AJ Brown. That makes sense. If you are Caleb Williams or the Bears with Caleb Williams, or Jaden Daniels, go get it. Bo Nix, Denver, trade for Jalen Waddle. Okay, that makes sense. You can afford that. But when you're paying the quarterback and then you're paying receivers, oh boy, Cincinnati, looking at you. Oh boy. Can name other examples too. This is It's like in a salary cap sport, when you are paying the quarterback and paying the top receiver, it's the equivalent of buying a sports car when you're struggling to pay the light bill. Because you could use that money on the O-line or on the D-line, on the front seven, rather than going with the receiver. This is honestly why we haven't spent a lot of time talking about Brandon Ayuk. Because, first off, he's just talking. There's nothing the Niners can do. They can't release him or trade him until he files for reinstatement from the team. So all the stuff he's saying is nonsense until he's willing to do that, and you shouldn't listen to a word he says until he does that. But regardless of if he's on the Niners or Commanders, it doesn't really move the needle that much. The Niners, they're going to be a great team regardless. Washington's going to be okay, whether they have Ayuk or not. So why do we spend all this time talking about receivers? Why does it command the oxygen in the room, take it out of the room in conversation and the discourse? Well, the answer's obvious if you think about it for more than 5 seconds. It's because of fantasy football. Fans love fantasy. They do. And while Garrett Wilson and Justin Jefferson and Ja'Marr Chase and CeeDee Lamb aren't winning Super Bowls, having them on your fantasy team helps you win a title. These are the guys that scored the touchdown. So, yeah, they're going to get more attention. They can help you win your fantasy league while they lose in the playoffs. That's why we pay as much attention to wide receivers as we do. We shouldn't, but we do. Wide receiver is the most overrated, over-discussed position in the NFL. The highlight of our weekend has arrived. It is your chance to ask us anything, sports related or not. Generally more fun when it's not sports related. It's a segment we call Unusual Questions. 310-840-4910 if you want in. 310-840-4910. Call us now. Plus, we have some breaking college sports news that we need to get to as well. That and Unusual Questions next on the Josh Graham Show.
0: We know you're jonesing for some football just like we are. 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And yes, we're counting. You're home for the NFL. 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
33: A better life with Dr. Sanjay Gupta.
34: A colleague of mine went to a meeting of the primetime seniors the other week. There are programs like this all over the country for people in their 60s, 70s, 80s, and beyond to stay active. It's not just something to keep older folks busy. It helps to keep their bodies in shape and their brain sharp. Showing up with a good attitude is a must, and research shows that having the right mindset actually does lead to better physical aging. So if you need some suggestions to boost your positivity, experts we talked to recommended focusing on goals which can boost your confidence. Practice gratitude, they said. One of the seniors my colleague met told her that just waking up in the morning is, quote, better than the alternative. That's true. Focus on the things you can control. Diet and exercise, and very importantly, surround yourself with positive people, because that can be contagious. I'm Dr. Sanjay Gupta, helping you live a better life.
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15: 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Want to know what they're at today? Check Kalshi.

0: amazing players such as James Wood, but then you're up 3-2 in the ninth, and Jazz Chisholm hits a home run to put the Yankees in front. They win that game. And then on Saturday, yesterday, they're up 2-0 in the eighth. You get a great, dazzling start. You homer off the first pitch, James Wood does, off of Cam Schlittler, and then you allow a four-run eighth, and you end up losing that game. Then you get to today, game before the All-Star break, and Washington, once again, jumps out to a 2-0 lead. Game's tied at 2. You catch a break in the seventh. There's an error, Jazz Chisholm overshooting the first baseman, and they score a run. They go up 3-2. Eighth inning, they're in the pen, and it's a three-run eighth inning. You end up losing the game 5-3. That's three games, three blown leads, and the National League's too good to have you lose that often. So is James Wood talented enough to win the awards you're talking about? Yes. However, the problem ultimately is that the team isn't good enough. Let's go to Mike. He's in Boise. 310-840-4910. Unusual questions. Mike, what is your unusual question?
1: You know, instead of a ping pong ball lottery for the NBA number one draft pick, can we have a one-game play-in game that's be at a television event? At the end of each season, at the end of each season, you would have the NBA identify a pool of teams that would be eligible for the number one pick. So instead of tanking, the best record from that day forward to the end of the season, the best two teams would play a one-game play-in to win the number one pick. So it would stop tanking and would make it an event.
0: Do you mean the best two teams or the worst two teams?
1: The best two teams out of the pool of bad teams, so that they would all stop tanking and try to win the right to earn the
0: How many teams are in this pool?
1: How long after the playoff situation fleshes out to the end of the season? Is there a dozen games?
0: Yeah.
1: Then the best two teams out of those dozen games get the one-game play-in on TV to win the pick instead of a ping-pong ball lottery.
0: I hear you, Mike. I appreciate the call. I've heard so many ways to fix the lottery that I just struggle. The thing that you struggle with there is, if you have so many teams in a pool, well, then are you rewarding the teams that you want to get better? The secret sauce of the NFL is that the NFL does everything in its power to push down the very good teams towards the middle and lift the teams at the bottom towards the middle. And in your model there, the truly worst teams would never be getting the best players. And that's not what you really want if you want the most healthy model. Let's go to Massachusetts. That's where Peter is. Peter, 310-840-4910. What do you have for me on unusual questions?
2: I think this can apply to any manager or owner across the league, any league. The question is, what is the most fundamental epistemological question?
0: In what sense?
2: Any.
0: Like, what's the most fundamental question ever? Like,
2: no.
0: Just in general, not sports?
2: Both and. It's what is the most fundamental epistemological question?
0: What do you think it is?
2: I'm enjoying. I want you guys to bat that around.
0: Oh, got it. Thank you, Peter. That's it. He just wants to throw a grenade in the middle of the room and then watch it explode. That's what Peter wants to do. There goes Peter in Massachusetts. When I'm thinking most fundamental questions, Will Dalton, feel free to jump in if you want in on fundamental. I don't even know the word that started with the pist in it that we can get to, but if you have thoughts, feel free to jump in. My first thought is, like, do we exist? Are we real? Are we in fact real, or are we in the Matrix? Nah, I don't hear you. 310-840-4910 if you want in on the program. I don't know if we're in the Matrix or if things are real, if my face is real. What is real? Some of the questions that we ask. Let's go to Steve. He's in Alabama. Steve, unusual questions. Where are you taking us?

0: Yeah, so when I pump gas at a gas station and it clicks off telling it that my tank is full, how come I'm still able to get more gas in there?
1: Well, there he goes, dropping right there as soon as he asked the question. I would imagine that even though the tank is full, there's a buffer zone of sorts for safety purposes, that if you add a little bit more gas, it doesn't bleed over and pour out, because you wouldn't want gas potentially leaving your car, a combustible material, as you're starting your vehicle. So I imagine that's for safety purposes. But that click that you describe, it might be the most satisfying sound that there is in life. Like, it's maybe the most underrated sound. That click that you hear when you are finished pumping the tank of gas, it makes you think that anything's possible. Anything's possible! Like, I have a full tank of gas. I can go anywhere. That's it. Full tank of gas. Love that sound. But I wish I had a more technical answer for that question. While we're in Massachusetts, how about we go to Tom? That's where Tom is. Tom, 310-840-4910. What's your unusual question?
2: Hi, how you doing? What is the oldest god still being worshipped on planet Earth? I'll give you a hint. It was from the Sumerian civilization that was 5000 BC, okay?
1: Ah, yeah. Okay, there's my hint. Thank you, Tom, for the call from Massachusetts. Who is the oldest god that people still worship? I'm going to say Dolly Parton. 310-840-4910 if you want in on the program. I don't know if that's Sumerian or not, but I think Dolly is the answer to that. Shout out to her. Connor's in Virginia. Let's go to Connor. Hi, Connor. What's your unusual question?
3: Hi. So I was wondering if you were given at least 10 days prep time, how many times, or one, if any, do you think you could get close to Bruce Wayne, a.k.a. the Batman?
1: What do you mean by get close to?
3: Physically touch.
1: So you mean if I were given a certain amount of time, you're saying how close could I get to fighting crime like Batman, or seeking Batman, finding Batman?
3: Yeah.
1: Okay.
3: Like if you were in the comic book world, could you get close to or touch Bruce Wayne or, you know, Tony Stark, you know, some billionaire, trillionaire?
1: Okay. I like the question. I do. Thank you, Connor. Will Dalton, you're the nerd on this set. Did you figure out your mic situation, or am I still talking to a ghost? Yep. Still don't hear you. That's why if you're watching on YouTube or watching on X, you can just see a very expressive, frustrated Will. It's fun. He's mad because the unusual questions music's not playing, and he's also not being heard on the air. So instead, I have the people that I talk to via the phone line. And Mondo is just, you know, knee-deep in calls right now, people wanting to ask how I get close to Batman or if I'm able to. I think I could get close to Batman because I would commit enough crime that Batman would have to notice. So maybe get into one of those subways and just do some shady stuff. And now I hear Will. Hey, Will. Nope, then I lost you. Had it for a second, then I lost you. I think I could get close to him if I just commit enough crime. Triple M is in Dallas. 310-840-4910. Triple M, go. What do you got? Unusual questions.
4: So if fire needs air, oxygen, and there's no oxygen in space, how's the sun burning?
1: Do you know the answer, or is this a riddle?
4: No, it's a question. There's an answer to that, too, as well.
1: Okay, what's the answer? I don't know the answer to that question.
4: The sun is a cosmic burning ball of fire. So it's not like Earth fire. It's like it's its own cosmic flame, so it don't need air to be burning. In the same way
1: Keep going. Yeah, we got you.
4: So the same way that there's light on Earth, but the space is dark because of the gravity, you know, supposedly draws the light from the sun. But it's kind of weird because it's like space is dark and the sun isn't in space. But yeah, that was my question.
1: Since you're in Texas, the only thing that could have made that call even better is if you had McConaughey's voice. And you're talking about space and time, the sun, and my Lincoln. Where did you learn this? TikTok? A book? College?
4: Nah, school. Science.
1: Chemistry. Okay, there you go.
4: Yeah.
1: Shout out to the great state of Texas and to Triple M. I appreciate that. Let's go to Bill. He's in Dallas. 310-840-4910. Bill, what's your unusual question?
5: Yes, sir. Long-time listener, first-time caller. I want to talk about LeBron.
1: Yeah.
5: Why can't he just go ahead and hang it up? I mean, he's getting older. He's still, for the most part, an elite player, but he's on the decline. It's like he just
1: can I ask you a question? Can I ask you a question might answer your question? Bill, what do you do for a living?
5: I'm an armed security guard.
1: Oh, okay. Well, shout out to you. That's a very important job. Does that pay $53 million a year?
5: No, sir, it doesn't. But
1: if you were a declining security guard and you had the chance to make $50 million playing a sport another year, would you do it?
5: Not to make myself look bad, no.
1: You can make me look pretty bad,
5: Bill. You know what I'm saying?
1: And I'll take the $50 million. I'll take the $50 million.
5: Yes, sir.
1: You can say whatever you want about me. You can say whatever you want about make the $50 million. All right. There goes Bill in Dallas.
5: You.
1: That's great. There it is. All right. My Lincoln. I want to go to AD in Dallas. We got calls from Dallas. Let's just take them. AD, do you got a McConaughey impression or do you want to go somewhere else?
6: Curious. I think her name Kelsey. I forgot her last name. The lady that did the rowing across the Pacific from California to Hawaii.
1: Yeah.
6: And my question is, how bad do you think you would smell if you was on the water for 40-something days? And do you think you have the courage or adventurous enough to pull that off?
1: No. To answer your question shortly, AD, I appreciate it. No, thanks for the call. I don't think I could do that. And in terms of the funkiness, if you thought Dan Hurley's suit smelled because he never has a different suit due to superstition, yeah, funky is a good word to put it, or a good way to put it. It's a good adjective to use there. In Ohio, that's where Frank is. Frank, what is your unusual question?
7: What is the highest number possible?
1: Is there an answer to that question?
7: Yes, most people say infinity, but that's not the answer. The answer is a Googaloo, and that's why Google is named Google, because the highest number possible is Googaloo. And that's why Google is named Google.
1: See, I was about to say that. Thank you, Frank, for the call. The reason why is because Mondo just said in my ear that he is taking a Googaloo amount of phone calls during this segment. Unusual questions is what it's called. Sean's in Chicago. Sean, we got two more to do here. What's your unusual question?
8: Okay, I don't want to be controversial because maybe it sounded that way to your producer. By the way, great show. Why do women's professional tennis players, when they play and win a major, why are they making, well, maybe not with Wimbledon, but every other one, why are they making the same amount as men when, one, they don't play 3 out of 5, two, technically, we all know they're not as good as the male players, and I don't mean to be, you know, disparaging about women, but they're not. And then finally, they don't even get better ratings overall during the year. So why do they make as much money as the guys?
1: Oh, you know, I appreciate the question. I think that Dan Patrick had that question to ask Kathy Engelbert this weekend of the WNBA, but she was trying to get her shots in from the sand trap. That's where she was, Will. That's where she was. I think that'd be a good question to ask Kathy Engelbert, just to see what she says with the W. I don't know. It's a good question. One more. Yeah. Sean is in Pittsburgh. Sean, what's your unusual question?
9: Why, even after a season where they don't make the playoffs, will Vegas again this year pick the Baltimore Ravens to be one of the favorites to win the Super Bowl?
1: It is. I'll counter your question with a question. Who should be the favorites in the AFC?
9: Why, even after a season where they don't make the playoffs, will Vegas again this year pick the...
1: Oh, I think we lost Sean. I agree with the sentiment. I do. That the Ravens, when they didn't make the playoffs, being the favorites, when they have a new head coach as well, and generally you don't win Super Bowls with a first-year head coach, that is kind of absurd. But then you tell me, who would you have to be the favorite in the AFC? Buffalo? Well, they got a first-time head coach too, and they don't win in the playoffs either. Okay?
10: The
1: you want to do the LA?
10: The
1: Bengals? Okay. Did they make the playoffs last year? No, they didn't. The LA Chargers, have they won a playoff game under Justin Herbert? No, they didn't. New England again? You want to do that? Did you watch the Super Bowl? Isn't a good answer.
10: Denver. That's a good answer.
1: All right, there it is. It's a good answer. Will Dalton has solved all the problems, both technically and in the world. He's done it all. Still didn't play the unusual questions music, which I'll give you grief about. I almost cursed. But instead, to make it all up to us, what do we got in put it to bed? Close out this program.
10: It is the worst possible excuse to pepper spray somebody.
1: Next.
11: Westwood One! We love sports. We love to laugh. We love hearing from you. Talking sports with you, not at you. This is Westwood One Sports.
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1: Mike Wickett on the way. 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The Odyssey, can't wait for that. Tons of news happening as well, including Ward Manuel potentially on the way out if Michigan is the AD there. 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To close things out, before we pass along the baton to Mike Wickett, let's put this show to bed.
10: Okay, so there's never a good reason to pepper spray somebody. Well, I take that back. Self-defense is the proper reason to pepper spray somebody. But out of the random, there's not a good reason. And in Gainesville, this story came out the other day where apparently at a pet supermarket, this 75-year-old man was taking his dog in there, and when he was coming out, he passed by this family, you know, kids, the whole nine yard, and he asked the kid or the family, would they like to pet his dog? And they said no. So then he starts to get upset. The family starts to walk away because they're heading into the pet supermarket. And as they're walking away from him and not wanting to pet his dog, he pulls out a can of pepper spray and starts to pepper spray them because he felt disrespected because they didn't want to pet his puppy.
1: Wow.
10: It's so messed up.
1: Deep and profound.
10: It really is. It is.
1: How early is too early to watch The Odyssey after you and I are working on Westwood One Sports Night together Thursday night till about 3 a.m. Eastern time?
10: How early? I mean, I feel like they would have some showings around like maybe 4.
1: There's some during the day on Thursday too. Ooh,
10: there you go.
1: Let me see if there's some IMAX options available. Need to find some IMAX. Yeah, we gotta figure it out and get to the bottom of this. That's what we need.
10: I want to get the IMAX popcorn bucket. That's what I want.
1: Yeah, I'm about to mock you for liking things like that, but then again, I went to McDonald's
10: you
1: and got a Thierry Henry cup.
10: Yeah.
1: And you have the Carolina Hurricanes beer skate. So, yeah, marketing works. For those who don't know,
10: it sure does.
1: Marketing works. We just need to figure out a way to watch The Odyssey. Did you read The Odyssey when you were in school?
10: It's a book?
1: Will.
10: Will Dalton. It's a book? What? It's a book?
1: The Odyssey?
10: Novel?
1: By Homer?
10: No.
1: Will.
10: I didn't know it was based on a book. I mean, I'm sure there's stories Will. Like it, but I didn't know, like, The Odyssey was... I didn't know this.
1: Do you know what the Iliad is?
10: I've heard of it. It sounds like a structure of some kind. The Iliad.
1: The Iliad is another literature writing by Homer. The Iliad and the Odyssey. It's one of the great, most popular, well-known pieces of literature ever from the Greeks. It's an epic.
10: I mean, I've heard of the Trojan Horse, and I know that's in it.
1: Heard enough from you. You've said enough. Mike Wickett, want your play-by-play reaction to this to lead off your show. Because this has been, mercifully, the Josh Graham Show.
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1: Well, a happy Sunday fun day. I don't know how I take over from a discussion about the Iliad and the Odyssey, but we're going to try to do our best. And I do love the fact that Will Dalton, Josh Graham's producer, has never heard of the Iliad, knows the Odyssey because Christopher Nolan made a movie. Somehow we will try to improve upon that. Thanks for hanging out, man. It's been a fun day. I just got back from, I'm here in Des Moines, Iowa. And in downtown Des Moines, that is where the Iowa Cubs play. And they are the AAA affiliate of the Chicago Cubs. Like Pete Crow Armstrong played here. And all the guys that won that 2016 World Series that were homegrown, they played right down the road from me here in Des Moines. We were there for my wife's company had a suite today. And we went with the kids, about 90 degrees. And I am on my second Red Bull, number two. Because I was out in the heat all day today. Happy to be here with you. So let's go. And you know what? I mentioned this on the show a little bit last night. I do Saturday nights and Sunday nights here on Westwood One Sports. And thanks if you listen to both. And if you're just tuning in for the first time, hello. It's that weird time of the year where it's all-star break time. The NBA is sort of in this weird, like it's summer league. And unless you're a fan of DeBoncia and Peterson, like it's summer league still. It's still NBA summer league. Better, the NBA summer league is better than it's been in a long time now that it's in Vegas. It was not nearly this exciting when it was in Orlando. You got the NFL draft is in the, you know, way rearview mirror. Trades, free agency. It's our last month without football. College football, we're kind of warming up. We had Big 12 media days. We're going to talk about that later on in the show. SEC media days are coming. Big Ten media days are coming. It's that weird time of the year where you're like, ah, what are people doing? Well, here's what the pundits and the people at NFL.com and sports media outlets are doing. They're coming up with rankings. Rankings. We did coaches that should not be on the hot seat that idiots think are on the hot seat. Like if you think Matt LaFleur is on the hot seat, you're an idiot. I would put Aaron Glenn on the hot seat. Somebody thinks Kevin O'Connell is on the hot seat. Absolutely not. So there are people, I mean, listen, the NFL is a 12-month-a-year league. And they're putting out content, trying to get people to just remember, don't forget about us. Who can forget the NFL? Don't forget about us. Who can forget the NFL? And I heard somebody say, and this is what sparked my brain, and this is where I want you to jump in, okay? You are absolutely invited to call or text 310-840-4910. 310-840-4910. There are some people out there that if you're going to rank the top five quarterbacks in the National Football League, there are some people that don't believe that Patrick Mahomes belongs in the top five right now. I don't understand those people, but I did some digging. I did a little bit of digging on Patrick Mahomes. And if you look at Patrick Mahomes and the Kansas City Chiefs, like if we pick your favorite stat, whatever your favorite stat is, you want to do quarterback rating? Okay. Drake May was your highest rated quarterback in the NFL last year. His quarterback rating was 113. Right behind him was Matthew Stafford. Jared Goff was third. Lamar, Josh Allen, Jordan Love. There's your top six. Patrick Mahomes wasn't in the top six. Patrick Mahomes wasn't in the top 10. Patrick Mahomes was the 23rd highest rated quarterback in the National Football League last year. His quarterback rating was 89.6. Slightly above his now current teammate, Justin Fields, behind Tyler Shuck, behind Baker Mayfield, behind Caleb Williams, behind Jackson Dart, behind CJ Stroud. That was Mahomes last year in 2025, 2026. And so I'm like, okay, that's fine. It's just, what about the, it's just a 1 year thing, right? Well, if you look at 2024, Patrick Mahomes was not the highest rated quarterback in the National Football League. That would have been Lamar Jackson. And that's, you know, he won the MVP. or he was the runner-up for the MVP. And then it was Jared Goff and Joe Burrow and Baker Mayfield. This is 2024. This is two seasons ago. And Patrick Mahomes is not in the top five or top 10. He's actually 14th. Patrick Mahomes 2 years ago had a lower quarterback rating than Kyler Murray. Lower quarterback rating than Russell Wilson. Lower quarterback rating than Jordan Love, Brock Purdy. Lower quarterback rating than Derek Carr. This was 2 years ago. So I got to thinking about this ranking that I heard somebody say that Patrick Mahomes is not a top five quarterback. Because when you think of the elite, whatever your, you know, ranking is for elite quarterbacks, don't we have four in our head? Don't we say the big four? Josh Allen, Lamar Jackson, Patrick Mahomes, Joe Burrow, right? That's the four, right? Does Patrick Mahomes still belong there? Does Patrick Mahomes still belong in the elite quarterback conversation for what he's able to do right now? And I'm not saying he's not, but is he living off reputation? Again, you look at quarterback rating factors in, and I know some people don't love quarterback rating, and that's okay. But it's the stat we're going to go with. But if you look at quarterback rating, he's not a top five quarterback. He wasn't a top 10 quarterback last year. He wasn't a top 20 quarterback last year. And the year before that, he was barely in the top 15. And I know what you're going to say, Mike, Rashee Rice with the ACL, Travis Kelce getting older. Excuse after excuse after excuse, reason after reason, and then he had the knee injury last year, and that ended the Chiefs' season. But the question on the table right now at 310-840-4910, and I know we are on in Kansas City on 1660 AM down there. Is Patrick Mahomes, in your mind, still an elite quarterback? Or have the last 2 years brought some doubt into your mind about where Patrick Mahomes lines up in the hierarchy of quarterbacks in the National Football League? 310-840-4910. 310-840-4910. Where would you put Patrick Mahomes? Like, is the standard right now here on, what is it? July 12th, 2026. Is the standard Stafford, Josh Allen, 1-2, in whatever order you want to put them? Does that sound about right? The guy that, and maybe Drake May, who was runner-up for MVP? You know, you have last year's MVP, the MVP the year before, Stafford, Josh Allen, and then Drake May. Are those the big three in the NFL? Because I think there's doubt about all these other guys. There's doubt about Lamar and his ability to stay healthy. There's doubt about Joe Burrow. Same reason, ability to stay healthy. I would start to, and I don't want to crap on a guy who has won MVPs and Super Bowls and, you know, all those fastest quarterback ever to X amount of yards and X amount of touchdowns or whatever. Mahomes broke all those records. I think they were set by last guy to set them was Stafford, I think. And I think before that it was Rodgers, but then it was Stafford and now it's Mahomes, fastest to fill in the blank. Or the touchdowns and the yards and all that stuff. But when we talk about Patrick Mahomes and we think about Patrick Mahomes and we rank Patrick Mahomes, are we still living off like 2017 to 2022, 2023? And I realize he was in the Super Bowl a year and a half ago. I'm very aware of that. Like, I get it. I know he was there. But it didn't look so good. And the offense in the last few years, especially when all these teams have started playing double high safety against him and his rocket arm, and he used to have a speedy receiver there in Tyreek Hill, those are being taken away. Teams are scheming against Patrick Mahomes. It's kind of like when golf courses used to say they were tiger-proofing. Remember that? They were tiger-proofing by making a course really, really long. And that didn't exactly work because, you know, Tiger could hit the ball longer than everybody else. To tiger-proof, of course, you needed to make the fairway thin. But teams have figured out how to slow down Patrick Mahomes, and his numbers have not been they've not been great this year or last year, and they weren't that great the year before. So I don't know where to put Patrick Mahomes. When I first heard somebody say this earlier this week, that Mahomes is not a top five quarterback, I'm like, you are absolutely insane. But the numbers kind of bear it out. 310-840-4910. Where do you put Mahomes right now? And again, he could come back and throw 45 touchdowns and 10 picks this year, and the Chiefs with Eric Bieniemy could bounce right back. You know, you get Rashee Rice, keep him out of jail. Kelce was may not believe this, but Travis Kelce was a top five tight end last year. If you play fantasy football, he was tight end 5. I don't know if that translates to top 5 or top 8 or top 10 status, but Kelce, even though he looked old and slow, was still a pretty good weapon last year for Mahomes. 310-840-4910. I'm Mike Wickett here on Westwood One Sports. I just want to discuss Patrick Mahomes with some other people. Let's go to Mo in Chicago. Mo, what do you think of Patrick Mahomes here in 2026?
2: Oh, man, I think Mahomes is overrated, man. I don't think he's a top five quarterback in the league anymore. You take away all his weapons and he still can't create. I think he needs to have a super team around him in order for him to be good. And we've kind of seen that the last few years, like you were saying. I think the new name in the top five is Caleb Williams. I think he's coming for that quarterback crown.
1: And remind me, what city are you calling from?
2: I'm calling from Chicago.
1: Okay, got it. Okay, just making sure.
2: Look at the numbers. Numbers back it up. We had nobody at wide receiver last year. DJ Moore had his worst year. Oh, Romo Dunze is out half the year. We're out here. We're running with nobodies, you know, he's making things happen.
1: I'm just going to tell you that you kind of shot yourself in the foot there. Thank you for calling, Mo, but
2: he's making.
1: No, Mo. I'm just going to jump in, man. I love you, and this is not just me being a Green Bay Packers fan who doesn't want to hear the Caleb Williams hype yet, okay? And I know who won the game. I get it. But Caleb Williams doesn't belong anywhere near the top five of any quarterback rating, right? Maybe one of the top five quarterbacks in the NFC North, all right? To be a top five quarterback, you got to be able to complete like 59% of your passes, okay? And that is what they are literally working on right now, okay? Everything you're hearing out of Bears minicamp is that the Bears are working on getting getting Caleb to do the easy things. There is not a better quarterback in the NFL potentially than Caleb Williams when you need a one-legged throw falling out of bounds, going the opposite way, that voodoo magic. I will give you that. But there's going to come a game or two where he can't suck for three quarters and then be good and great in the fourth and you're going to win. Caleb Williams' quarterback rating last year was 90.1. He was 22nd. Patrick Mahomes was 23rd. Okay? So I understand. You're hyped about your boy. I get it. I get it. But Caleb's not there yet. I think all this MVP talk about Caleb Williams is some of the most overhyped garbage I've ever heard in my life. All right? Complete 59% of your complete 60% of your passes, Caleb, and we can welcome you into the conversation for one of the top 10 quarterbacks in the NFL. There's not a stat out there that should put Caleb Williams in any top five. But what about Mahomes? Getting back to our conversation. And Mo, I love you, bro. But the Caleb Williams hype is ridiculous. 310-840-4910. Zeke is in Tennessee. Zeke, thanks for calling, man. Where do you stand on Patrick Mahomes in 2026?
3: Hey, what's going on? Full disclosure, I am a Titans fan. All the way.
1: Cam has got a lot of talent, man. Cam has got, you know, the crazy thing about Cam is he had some of the, like, five of the most remarkable throws you saw last year of all quarterbacks in the NFL. His arm talent is ridiculous. I think the sky's the limit for Cam Ward.
3: Well, it's put up or shut up. Like, they're surrounding him with talent, so we'll see. But
1: he's got time. It can't be put up or shut up yet. He's, you know, second year in the league. He's got a little time. Right. Go ahead. Sorry.
3: Right. Pat Mahomes, 3-time Super Bowl winner.
1: Yeah.
3: How many people have more Super Bowls than him?
1: Currently in the NFL, three. None.
3: Well, currently in the NFL, none.
1: Right.
3: He's 30 years old.
1: Sure.
3: How many quarterbacks have we seen go into their late 30s and succeed?
1: At
3: that elite level.
1: But this is my point. Level. Do you still think that he is elite, or are we basing the elite illusion on exactly what you're talking about, the MVPs and the Super Bowls of the past?
3: I think it's obnoxious. I think it's stupid if people don't think he's elite, if Pat Mahomes is not elite. Three-time Super Bowl winner at 30 years old. I don't care about QBR stats. You named a bunch of quarterbacks that were higher in QBR. Who would you want, you know, in a playoff game, Super Bowl game, halftime down 3-7 points? I mean, it's Pat Mahomes. How many times do you see him teeter-totter down the sideline, make something happen, side throw, side angle? I mean, he's unbelievable. He's probably going to win a couple more Super Bowls, and I'll hang up a list.
1: Hey, thanks, man. I appreciate it. And you know what? Here's the thing, too. Brady, you know, the GOAT, went like 9 years between winning Super Bowls. So it's not unheard of. Now, that's the great, you know, the GOAT. That's not unheard of. And it's a great point that he could still win more. It's not unheard of to have a gap where things don't go right. You know, there's a lot that goes into building a Super Bowl contending NFL team. You have to get the defense right. You have to get the offensive line right. Your coordinators have to get right. For some reason, the Chiefs just keep jettisoning off secondary members to other teams, and they still are able to reload. Karlaftis has to hit. Chris Jones has to be really good. They just signed Kenneth Walker, which signals to me, that maybe Mahomes isn't going to throw for 5,200 yards this year. Maybe they are going to give Kenneth Walker the football 275 times this year. I don't know. That's what that tells me, is that they don't want to try to maybe beat you with Mahomes having to throw the ball 45 times a game. But again, the question is about his, you know, resume. Are we still living off that? Or have you watched Mahomes the last 2 years like I have and thought, God, something just isn't right? Doesn't look like that guy. 310-840-4910. Got a bunch of people on hold. We're going to get to you. I'm Mike Wickett. Your call's coming up next. You can also text, by the way, if the lines are busy or you can't hang on. You can shoot us a text, 310-840-4910. More on Patrick Mahomes. Is he still elite? Your call's next, Westwood One Sports.
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12: The U.S. Treasury quietly released its official financial report for 2025. It appears by its own numbers, the U.S. government seems insolvent. It's reported that the Treasury shows about $6 trillion in assets and over $47 trillion in liabilities. Add it all up, and it looks like the U.S. owes more than $130 trillion it doesn't have. 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

0: Westwood One Sports Night with Mike Wickett.
1: So like, I don't want to miss games as much as possible. I know it's like, it's not all in my control. I mean, it's in God's control at some point, but I'm going to give myself a chance to, by the way I work, to be the best I can be. And so I'm in a good spot now compared to where some people thought, but I thought I was going to be here. So it's just doing what I'm supposed to do every single day, and then hopefully that gives me the chance to be out there with the guys whenever we start the season.
2: That is Patrick Mahomes. I'm Mike Wickett here, Westwood One Sports. Is he still an elite quarterback, a top three, top four, top five quarterback in the National Football League? I don't know the answer. I do know the last two years statistically have been down. And of course, last year, the offense did not look right. Then he got injured, tore the ligaments in his knee, expects to be ready for week one against Denver this year. But at 310-840-4910, do you still look at Patrick Mahomes as an elite quarterback in the National Football League? Top three, top four guy? Or is maybe some of the shine wearing off and he might be living on the past of the MVPs and the Super Bowls? 310-840-4910. Again, I don't know the right answer. That's what I need you for. 310-840-4910. Let's go to Dallas and talk to Lance. Hey, Lance, thanks for calling, man. You're on Westwood One Sports. Lance is gone. CJ is in Cleveland. CJ, thanks for calling, man. You're on Westwood One.
3: Look, coming from a Browns fan who has seen a lot of mediocrity to bad quarterback play, I mean, these people had to be smoking some type of rocks that I want to try to think that Mahomes is not a top five quarterback. Like, I have 3 points that I want to point out to, like, why I think Mahomes has, quote-unquote, struggled, even though his struggling is everybody else's best years. Let's point that out right now. Number one, when you have Matt Nagy as your offensive coordinator, that will cause a lot of problems in of itself. The Kansas City Chiefs have had problems giving him a true number one outside of Travis Kelce, not named Tyreek Hill, since Hill got traded to the Miami Dolphins. And number three, what I think a lot of people don't talk about is just normal wear and tear on the Kansas City Chiefs. For the last 3 years, three out of the last 4 years, they have had the shortest offseason out of every single team in the NFL. Which is an accomplishment in of itself, but that stuff starts to pile up. Players get older. The system gets reviewed more because there's more tape on it. And I just think that overall, people need to stop listening to Lee ESPN and the rest of these national media doofuses that just need something new to talk about to draw in ratings and clicks and all this other stuff. Use your eyeballs. He's still a top five quarterback. We're going to see what's going to happen off the ACL. ACL injuries are completely different than what they were 10 years ago. We've seen Adrian Peterson bounce back from a torn ACL, and the medicine and the procedures and the recovery has gotten better since 2012. So can we stop with this? Patrick Mahomes is not a top five quarterback. I know people get tired of Chris Collinsworth glazing him up. I know people get tired of ESPN calling him better than Tom Brady and all this other stuff. But use your eyeballs. Use your common sense. This guy's one of the best quarterbacks in the league. Because if you take him off the team, which we saw last year, we saw what happened. They can't do nothing with that terrible wide receiver core. Xavier Worthy is not living.

0: football giants, the big blue wrecking crew. And our producer, Stu, I know you're there in Jersey, so you're surrounded by Giants fans. I worry about Jackson Dart this year. I think Matt Nagy is an abysmal offensive coordinator. I think that guy ruins a lot of offenses. Patrick Mahomes has had Matt Nagy the last 2 years, 3 years, as his offensive coordinator. The last 3 years. Okay, I'm going to go back four, so just bear with me. In 2022, Patrick Mahomes threw 41 touchdowns. In the last 3 years with Matt Nagy, he has thrown 27, 26, and last year 22 in the injury-shortened season. So his first year with Nagy, his touchdown passes dropped 14, and then another, and then last year 22. I think the best point that that caller made was about Matt Nagy, and that's why I worry about Jackson Dart. Okay? You can say all you want about John Harbaugh. You talk about Malik Nabers and whether or not he's going to be in or out and Scataboo and all those other guys. But when your coordinator is Matt Nagy, I think you're in some trouble. I really think you're in a lot of trouble. By the way, Travis Kelce last year was the team's leading receiver. Kelce had 851 yards. He was the number one wide receiver last year, or number one pass catcher last year. 851 yards for Kelce and 5 touchdowns led the team. He led the team with 108 targets. He just looks so much slower than he did 2 years ago when he's out there running routes. Your number one pass-catching wide receiver last year for the Chiefs? Not Rashee Rice. Remember, he was out with the ACL injury at the beginning of the year. Not Xavier Worthy, as he said, not living up to that first-round billing. Hollywood Brown, 49 catches for 587 yards. That's what Patrick Mahomes was throwing to last year. So that maybe the caller is 100% right. Maybe he's 100% right. Appreciate you calling, my friend. 310-840-4910. 310-840-4910. Let's go to Larry in Colorado. Larry, you're on Westwood One Sports. We lost. Okay. All right, let's go to Charles, who's in Chicago. Charles, you're on Westwood One Sports. What's up, brother?
1: Mike, how you doing?
0: I am well. Thank you for calling.
1: Well, thank you for taking my call. Hey, I want to make a comment about the Patrick Mahomes top five debate. And I think the guy, was he from Cleveland who talked about the Matt Nagy? He was right on point because Matt Nagy was a horrible coach. We had him in Chicago. After that first season when they went 12-4, he was horrible. He was a horrible offensive coordinator. He had no creativity. And so yeah. So that was the Matt Nagy effect. It wasn't because Patrick Mahomes, you know, kind of dipped off in terms of his skill set. No. The receivers. It was Matt Nagy's scheme and what he was running.
0: Now, in fairness, Andy Reid does most of the play calling for that team. We understand that, but Nagy's got some influence in there. And he was brought back. Like, he had a tour of duty in the teens, and they brought him back to Kansas City. So go ahead. Yeah, you're right.
1: Yeah, exactly. And before I get to the point of really why I called, Patrick Mahomes is still, you know, an elite quarterback. Because if I had one game to win, or let's say if I had one drive with 2 minutes left, Patrick Mahomes is the quarterback I want. You name me 5 other quarterbacks that you would pick over Patrick Mahomes for that last drive. And if you can't name 5, or if you can't even name 3, Patrick Mahomes is still elite. So that's the point I want to make about that.
0: Okay.
1: Now what I want to get on you about.
0: On me? What did I do?
1: Yeah, when we were talking about Caleb Williams.
0: Yeah.
1: You kind of mentioned that you were a Green Bay Packers fan.
0: Oh, I got a tattoo on my shoulder, brother. I got Green Bay stuff all. You can't see my studio right now. Look, I have made no bones about it. I've been doing this show for months now here on Westwood One Sports. I don't hide my Packer fandom one iota on this program. I am a diehard.
1: Okay, I see that, which to me is why you had that criticism of Caleb Williams. Now, my question for you is Jordan Love a top 5 quarterback?
0: No, but he's a top 10 quarterback. I'd put him in the top 10. I wouldn't put him in the top 5. I wouldn't put him ahead of Drake May, Stafford, Lamar, Josh Allen, Burrow. I wouldn't put him up in that elite MVP quarterback class right now. Could he get there? Sure.

0: but I wouldn't put him there right now. He's not a top five guy.
1: But you'll put him ahead of Caleb Williams.
0: 100%. There's no stat. There's no statistic or data or anything. If you want to go hardcore analytics or you want to go traditional stats, there's not one out there that says Caleb is better than Jordan right now. Will, could he get there? He, of course he could, but he's not there right now.
1: I'm going to tell you. I'm going to tell you why he is. Other than his completion percentage, which we all know is kind of low, or whatever the case may be.
0: Yeah.
1: Caleb, every other winning stat, Jordan Love has been a starting quarterback, what, 4 years? 5 years?
0: Three.
1: How many years?
0: Three.
1: They've never been higher than a seventh seed.
0: Wins are not a quarterback stat. Wins are not a quarterback stat. Is Dan Marino not as good of a quarterback as pick a random QB that's won a championship? Wins are not a quarterback stat, my friend. Quarterback stats are quarterback stats.
1: I know they're not. But winning enhances your image as a quarterback. It
0: sure
1: enhances your standing as a quarterback.
0: Sure does.
1: A lot of people say, yeah, Dan Marino was a great quarterback. But what's the knock on him? He's never won a Super Bowl.
0: But again, stat wins are not quarterback stats. Okay? Super Bowls are team stats. Okay? Wins are team stats. I understand we look at Brady and his seven Super Bowls, but Brady had the greatest run of an organization ever. And the coach and all. They were the best run. I still will argue to the death that Aaron Rodgers, talent-wise, better than Brady. But Brady's the GOAT because of his resume.
1: Right. Okay, do you believe that Jordan Love has a better, what's the word I'm looking for, has a better, higher ceiling than Caleb?
0: I would say Caleb has a higher ceiling, but it doesn't mean that Love's ceiling isn't high. At last year, I think he was in the game against the Broncos when Micah Parsons got hurt and that derailed everything. They also lost their starting tackle and safety in that game that people don't remember because you're not Packer nerds like me. But at that point, Love was fourth, according to DraftKings, in the MVP voting. Fourth! And they were 9-3 and leading the division. That game destroyed the rest of the year because everybody got hurt. I think Love has MVP ability. But you don't win the MVP when you're the seventh seed. We all agree on that. Right. I think Caleb should get there. He was the number one pick in the draft for a reason, but it's not there yet.
1: Okay, so do you believe that stats should really bear out how great of a quarterback you are as opposed to situational and what you do in crunch time and in clutch time?
0: I think it's all in the same conversation. I think it's all part of it. I think if you are accurate, you take shots, you throw touchdowns, you win in the clutch. Jordan Love in that playoff game against your Bears threw for 323, four touchdowns, no picks, and his team had a 16-point lead in the fourth quarter, and they lost. It was the worst day of my life.
1: Oh, I know. Oh, it was the greatest day of my life.
0: Shut up. Get out of here.
1: We were celebrating in Chicago. Oh, my God. Hey, you got to think about it. I know. You guys had a curse on us. We couldn't beat you guys ever. And we finally got over the hump, and we have beaten you three out of the last four times.
0: We are never letting Charles back on the air. Ban this man.
1: Yes, you will.
0: Charles, you're a good dude, man. I got to fly. You have a good day, brother. Good call. See you, man. We are talking about Patrick Mahomes, not Love versus Caleb. We are discussing Patrick Mahomes. I got time for two more because we got a guest coming up on the other side. We're going to talk some more football, but on the college level. Nick is in California. Nick, thanks for hanging through all that massive garbage between me and Charles. You're on Westwood One Sports.
2: It's all right. How's it going?
0: Doing all right, man. What's up?
2: So if I had to pick, I would still say Mahomes is a top five quarterback in the league. Game on the line. I mean, who are you going to trust more? The guy's won, three Super Bowls?
0: Yeah.
2: He may not be quite the same quarterback he once was, but retool him, get him some new weapons. I know they got, Kenneth Walker this year as a running back. I think that could really boost things up for him. Travis Kelce on the downside of his career, but, you know, get him a couple more wide receivers and a tight end, new tight end. You know, I think he could rejuvenate his career. That being said, to touch on what you guys were talking about, I think next year Caleb will be entered into that top five category because game on the line. You know, I know he did struggle, but this is going to be the first, you know, his first time in the NFL with some continuity. You know, second year in Ben Johnson's offense. He's had to go through some, you know, it's only his third year, but two different offensive coordinators, you know, off the bat. So it's like that first year was just a throwaway. I really, truly believe that this is going to be his step this year where he could possibly win the MVP. Just my thoughts. I mean, hope it's true because I did grow up a Bears fan, but...
0: Okay, what is happening here? Why are all these Bears fans getting on the air? Who the hell's who's screening these? Mondo, our board operator, keep... Mondo, what are we doing? What is the screening process for the show tonight? There, Nick, you have yourself a great night. I want to sneak in one more before a break, and that's Emily, who's listening in San Diego, America's finest city. Hello, Emily. You're on Westwood One Sports.
3: Hello, Mike. Glad to be talking to you about my most favorite thing in the world. I'm how about those Chiefs, my homie? And I just want to say that I believe that Patrick Mahomes has lately been given years bad weapons. They have broken down. I mean, the run with Tyreek Hill was fantastic. I mean, his throwing isn't something that is lacking. His play and little tricks that he does, they're still there. It's just that the weapons, he's getting a raw deal because the weapons aren't there for him any longer. And so, you know, we find him running and doing his own plays. So he's doing more than what's expected of him to try and make the team a better team.
0: I think it's fair. And thank you, Emily, for getting in. I think it's amazing, too, because I think Brett Veach is a really good general manager. I wonder, the focus has not been on getting Patrick weapons. I mean, Rashee Rice, can he stay out of jail? Can his ACL stay healthy? You know, that they didn't address the wide receiver position this offseason. You got Tyquan Thornton and Xavier Worthy and Rashee Rice. Like, where does that stack up in the AFC for a wide receiver room? It's not near the top. Again, Kelce was their number one receiver last year. He had, statistically, Kelce was really good. But when you watch him play, it's looked like he's running in mud. So I think that's got to be part of it. There have always been some leaky offensive lines for this squad ever since Tampa Bay beat them in the Super Bowl. Like, the offensive line has never looked great, and then Philly destroyed them on the offensive line in that Super Bowl two Super Bowls ago. It's weird. I feel like it's like, what's Brett Veach doing? Why is Brett Veach, their general manager, not addressing the elephant in the room, which is get him a number one wide receiver? Go trade for Brian Thomas Jr. Why didn't they make the trade for DJ Moore? Why not go find somebody who's not happy, wants to be go? Why aren't they on the phone with the Cowboys trying to trade for George Pickens? Pickens would be fantastic. Downfield threat, super talented, wide receiver one. You know, Jerry will trade. Why not do it? We'll come back to this. You want to get your thoughts in, text 310-840-4910. The consensus so far is yes, Mahomes still top five despite two down years. We're going to talk some Big 12 media days. It's almost college football time. Was there a bigger story than the Brendan Sorsby story? Coming out of the Big 12, that's coming up next here on Westwood One Sports.
4: We know you're jonesing for some football just like we are. NFL training camps begin opening in 10 days. And yes, we're counting. You're home for the NFL. Westwood One Sports.
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0: Thanks for hanging out here on a Sunday Funday night, wherever you are in America. 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You can follow me at Mike Wickett on Instagram, TikTok, Facebook, Twitter, two T's in Wickett. We, of course, are getting ready. It's the last month without football. Thank God. All right, we're almost there. We are almost there. And we are previewing every NFL team. We are previewing the conferences in college football. And today it's a spotlight on the Big 12 and a guy who was at the Big 12 Media Days a couple of days ago. ESPN college football insider Laja Dusable is with us. Laja, thank you so much for the time, man. Appreciate it.
13: Hey, how you doing? It's Laja Dusable.
0: Laja, I am so sorry. Laja Dusable. My sincerest apologies. I will get that right. I apologize. Was there a bigger story? What was the bigger story? Brendan Sorsby or the Monster Energy drink branding deal for the Big 12?
13: I mean, Brendan Sorsby wasn't really a story. When you look at it, Cincinnati didn't talk about it. Texas Tech, the commissioner, Mr. Yormark, didn't talk about it. So I think the Big 12 is just ready to put that story to bed and move forward with the season. I mean, the partnership with Monster was massive when it comes to marketing for the Big 12.
0: When you say Texas Tech didn't want to talk about it, were they prodded? Were people trying to ask about it? Was Coach McGuire just defiant answering any questions about it?
13: I mean, no, he was pretty open about, you know, what they dealt with this offseason. But I just think the players and the team are ready to move forward. Brendan Sorsby obviously is not going to be a Red Raider this season. And they're just going to move forward. You know, Will Hammond is their quarterback. He's dealing, you know, coming off an ACL injury. But they're really just geared to getting ready to start for week one. I don't know if he was like quiet about it, but you can tell like they were ready to just move on.
0: Stop bringing it up is what they're wearing T-shirts that are saying
13: pretty much.
0: Just yeah. Stop bringing it up. Hey, who's the most interesting new coach to you in the Big 12?
13: I think Colin Klein. And I would say a tie between Colin Klein and Eric Morris. I'll start with Colin Klein. What a storybook type of movie this could be for Colin Klein to return back to the school, Kansas State, that gave him so much. And for him to have Avery Johnson for one more year, a guy that he recruited when he was originally there as the offensive coordinator, who has a similar skill set to him, to turn things around for the Wildcats, that would be storybook. And then when you look at Oklahoma State, one win last year. Eric Morris comes over having one of the most high potent offenses in all the nation from North Texas, and he brought a lot of his players over, so they'll know how to run that system from day one. So to me, those are like the two intriguing new hires in the Big 12. I mean, Morgan Scully technically is a new hire, but he's been at Utah for 19 years.
0: He's got some big shoes to fill with Whittingham taking the job in Ann Arbor. Like you said, he's been there before. Will a lot change, do you think, from Whittingham to Scally in Utah?
13: Well, yeah, I think he was running the defense over the last few years. Kyle Whittingham gave him the keys to the defense, I think, over the last, like, 6 or 7 years. So the defense will be the same. Offense, Kevin McGivens comes over from Utah State. And when you look at it, there's some similarities between what Jason Beck ran at Utah and what McGivens wants to run at Utah. They both had very mobile quarterbacks. Devin Dampier is still there. He stayed at Utah. And at Utah State, Coach McGivens had Bryson Barnes, who was an athletic quarterback as well. So you're going to see a lot of eye candy with pre-snap motion. But talking to Morgan Scully and Wayshon Parker and Devin Dampier, the thing that really resonated with me is they know what their DNA is. It's physicality in the trenches and running the football. And that's exactly what Utah is going to continue to do.
0: Talking with ESPN college football insider Laja Dusable here on Westwood One Sports. My name's Mike Wickett. I am in Des Moines, Iowa. I am 45 minutes south of Ames. My wife went to Iowa State. I'd be remiss if I didn't ask you about their new head coach, Jimmy Rogers, coming from Washington State. That is one bare cupboard they've got up there in Ames, though, because everybody followed their old coach to Happy Valley.
13: He's got big shoes to fill. You were talking about earlier, somebody like Morgan Scully having big shoes to fill, but what Matt Campbell did at Ames was unheard of. To make them a contender year in and year out, like, that was unheard of before Matt Campbell got to Ames. Like, Iowa State wasn't a team that routinely competed for a Big 12 championship game or were even in the running or dark horses. Well, with Matt Campbell, they were consistently competing year in and year out. And the funny thing is, him and Jimmy Rogers kind of remind me of themselves, like the defensive-minded coaches. Jimmy Rogers was at South Dakota State for most of his career. Goes to Washington State, and The crazy thing is, last year he had 80 new players. And even with 80 new players, he kept them bowl eligible. That lets you know what type of coach he is. He's able to turn things around. So even in this scenario, even though he's bringing a lot of people from Washington State to run his defense, he has a knack for keeping things afloat. And that was the thing that really resonated with me talking to Jimmy Rogers. He was saying, this isn't like a start over a rebuild year, right? At Ames, we're expected to win, and we continue to expect to win here.
0: Leger, what is the situation around Deion Sanders? I know it's a show. Everybody loves watching. You get all the people on the sidelines. But is the product good? Do you see it being good going forward?
13: It's going to be a struggle. I think people were remiss or didn't understand how good Shador Sanders and Travis Hunter were at Colorado, because the program hasn't been the same since those two guys left. Like, they literally carried them to an outside chance of being in the Big 12 championship game while they were there. And when you look at it, yes, Deion's still getting some high number recruits when you look at the star ratings, but for some reason it just hasn't worked out. And the biggest issue is it's been the trenches. Like, they haven't been able to be consistently good in the trenches, offense and defensive line. He brings in 8 new transfers on the offensive line. And talking to Julian Lewis, everybody calls him Juju, he was touting the offensive line. He said the offensive line was so good. Last year I felt like that kid had no chance, even though he only played in 4 games. In those 4 games, he was sacked multiple times. He had no chance to go through his progressions and get the ball down the field. So we'll see. They bring in Danny Scudero from San Jose State, who led the nation in receiving yards last year. So he'll have a target that he can really confine in. But it doesn't matter if they can't protect up front and they can't affect the quarterback, which is something Colorado really struggled to do last year.
0: Leger, appreciate the time, man. I'm up against it. Thank you for coming on. We will get you on down the road. I'm Mike Wickett. Coming up, what happened last night in Vegas? That's next on Westwood One Sports.
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0: Thanks again to Leger Douzable from ESPN, their college football insider, covering the Big 12 media days. Sounds like nobody wanted to talk about Brendan Sorsby. I get that. last night was incredible. At the same time as you had one of the best World Cup matches of the entire, and intriguing, and in like there were storylines with the Switzerland Argentina match going to overtime or extra time. I'm not a soccer guy. You know what I mean. They got done with 90 minutes in the bonus time. They went into overtime, I would call it. But whatever. At the same time you had that with one of the most incredible game-winning goals that you'll ever see, the flip side was the anticlimactic UFC fight, the return of the notorious Conor McGregor fighting in Las Vegas, and the fight against Max Holloway, I was juiced up for it, man. Like, I get off the air at 10 o'clock on Saturday nights here in the Central Time Zone, and I got to watch Patty the Batty in about 14 seconds knock or strangle a dude out in the octagon. And then after that, there was the hype and the buildup, and then it was Max Holloway and Conor McGregor. And here was the entire fight.
18: McGregor back to the proving ground. McGregor trying to get off to a fast start as it brings.
19: He's falling. Conor fell twice trying to throw those kicks.
18: Oh, good right hand from Holloway. McGregor back to his feet, yes, 30 seconds.
20: He's slipping around a bit on the mat.
18: Oh, he's falling. A bird slip.
19: What's going on with his leg?
18: Holloway's looking at the referee because he feels as though McGregor maybe is injured. Mike Beltran says, keep working. Oh, man.
19: It's so weird that he just keeps falling every time like that.
20: Yeah, not good.
19: Every time he throws.
20: Like there's something wrong with his leg. And that's that leg. It's the leg that he broke.
1: Oh, and now that's going to do it.
19: Oh, my goodness.
20: What is going on?
1: About as anticlimactic an end as there could be. McGregor's injured. There's some injury he's dealing with.
0: That was it. Now, I shortened up some of the breaks, like the downtime when the guys on Paramount weren't talking, Joe Rogan and company weren't talking. The fight was 69 seconds long. That was 48 seconds. And again, thanks to our friends at Paramount for the sound. And McGregor hurt himself. He's